0: heart. There's something behind it. Old Hitler could stir up the whole German nation till they hollered, "Heil Hitler, Heil Hitler," and started war so foolish that it was silly. But anyhow, they did and got whooped. I'll tell you what, he could stir folks up, but he never stepped to nobody's grave and said, "Come out of there. Lazarus, come forth." That's the reason you can't look on the immortal, invisible God on his face. He's going to transform you. He's going to give you a new body and give you immortality. And that's the only way you can stand to be where he's at. Whew. Lord, have mercy. It's got away from me, LL, and I don't know as I'll help anybody with it here much tonight. Now, I'd like to leave and say there's 175 got saved, but I won't do it if they don't. But oh, I wish it happened right here like it's happened over there at David's. I hope there's somebody here tonight. Says, "I'll tell you one thing I've decided. I'm going to get back to God. If you're a backslider or you're a sinner, I'm going to come to God because I realize there's an invisible God that's watching every move I make. Going to follow me all the way home." I'm going to tell you one more. In Hebrews 11:24, you know why Moses denied all them riches down here in Egypt? Not fearing the wrath of the king. He knowed there's an invisible God. By faith he forsook it all because he knows there's an invisible God somewhere. He won't do like you want him to, but he'll do some things. And he'll help you if you'll let him. He'll work it out for you if you'll let him. He'll get in on the problem. Let me tell you something, I know it can. After 45 years and much run as a fellow like I've done, places I've been there when it happened. I know it. I mean, I'm not bragging about that. I'm just telling you, I've been there when it happened. God knows. Amen. Why, old brother Parnell, traveling for the Lord and holding revivals and praying day and night. God said, "I'll go as far as I can." Rolled up to the curb in a town, run out of gas, put, just roll up and stop. The old boy walking down the sidewalk, walked up, said, "Where are you going?" Said, "This is it." He said, "The good Lord from heaven spoke to me as I walked down the sidewalk." Never seen him in his life. Strange town, never stopped. Said, "Told me to give you money." Handed money, bought gas, put in his tank, went on. Invisible God. I drove through Prague, Oklahoma. If it'd help your faith a little to believe God can help you. Went off, driving off 1,000, 1,500 miles. I forget how far. Long ways, no car. Left my family home. Went off to hold another meeting. Got in Prague, Oklahoma. Wasn't long on money. Is what you'd call a little short on it, you know. Drove up the curb. Spirit said, "Pull in and stop." Spirit said, "Stop." I wasn't going to stop there. I wasn't going to get a hamburger, soda pop, or nothing. Spirit said, "Pull into the curb." Well, I know it's the Spirit. I know what God was doing. Pull into the curb. Stop. There's a man walking right down the sidewalk. I knew him. "Brother Moore," he said, "where in the world you started, son?" "Well," I said, "I'm going way back in the east to preach a revival." "Well, thank God," he said, "it's good to hear that." He said, "The Spirit spoke to me when I seen your car there to give you a good offering." How about running your business like that? Can't beat it, can you? You know what I done? He handed me that offering. I sat there. He walked on down, went in the store before I started up and backed out. I just didn't want him to know that's all I was sitting there for. I didn't have nothing else to do. I backed out and went on. Do you believe God will help a person? I know the woman had a bad debt on her house and her husband run off and left her for another woman. She's a good woman. He brought that woman back by in a few days. She's sick and wanted his first wife to pray for her. She prayed for her. I'd have slapped her. I'd have blamed you. But she prayed for that woman. And they went on. Did you know Sister Napper sat over there with the debt on her house, LL? She couldn't meet, couldn't pay, hauling children to church in that Buick and running up a bill down to the garage. It had to be met just to hauling people and helping people to her church. And her crippled boy was helping her pastor. On the other side of town, the good Lord was walking in the moonlight. Spoke to a man. As a woman lives over yonder, taking care of a church with the name of Napper. She owes a debt on her house. You go pay it off. He had the money. Yeah, I know this happened. Went to Sister Napper's house and said, "Your name Napper?" "Yes, sir." "Is this church here you run?" "Yes, me and my boys running." Said, "God told me you owed a debt on your place and couldn't pay it." Said, "I've come to pay it. I've come to pay it. Now unto the only wise God, the eternal, invisible, immortal God, I'm glad to say to you, I'm on the way to heaven. You can't see right now. They got it fixed for us. Whoo, what a surprise it's going to be. I got talking about heaven one day, and the Lord impressed me that I didn't know half of it. And I couldn't tell hardly any of it. It's beyond imagination, thank God. Hallelujah. I got to figuring out for a dedicated church the other day, and I got figuring out what David laid aside for his son to dedicate that church. I got over $3 billion before it could get started. And then he left off numbering. That's the only reason he couldn't go on further for figures. I didn't know how big he had gold piled, how much he had, how much iron and ore or whatever he was using. I mean, he had all kinds of stuff, Bryce. He said, without number. Amen. You can't count how much is in them buildings there. More than you can count. And God, that moved on David to prepare, wouldn't let him build, let his boy build it, has fixed the heaven, has got every, I know it wasn't much hand to wear jewelry, but I tell you what, the foundation of that city is full of highest stuff I've studied it. Highest priced jewelry you can ever in the world think about. He put it in the foundation of that city. How much would gold cost to build a street 1,500 miles long? A pure gold. We don't mind that kind in our world. Africa don't mind pure gold. Ooh. Gates of pearl cost billions and billions of dollars to ever make gates of pearl. If the wall's as high as I think it is, the gates is big gates. Big gates. No wonder that old boy said, a mansion for me, a mansion for me, built by my Lord beyond Calvary. My little hut, I'll just let it be, for Jesus is building a mansion for me. Atmosphere is just right. Ain't a germ in the whole place. Cold as it is, I'm killing flies up there in that room. Do you know it? Cold as it is, I'm killing flies up there. I'm telling you what I'm doing. Not a fly in the whole place. Not a germ in the whole place. Ain't no danger to ever catching nothing. There's a land of pure delight over there. I've got to quit. I'm getting happier by the minute. And I'm supposed to be tired. And I'm getting stronger. I'm supposed to be getting weaker. Glory to God. You got something. When I said weaker, something touched me when I said weaker. Where is the weakness at? How many of y'all got a weakness in your body? Is it your back? Where is it at? Raise your hand. You got a weakness there? Here's two. They're all over the building, I guess. When I said weaker, somebody, it seemed to touch me. Listen, would you, I don't know, I'm not trying to dodge, I want folks to come forward. But since I did say that, if you're here and you have a weakness in your body some way, let's pray for God to give you strength tonight. I'd line up and be prayed for. I just feel like that'd be good for you. You know, David got healed of cancer, and we walked in a church later. He's still healing. And we walked in a church. He's 19. He's 43. We walked in a church months and months after he is healed. And there's a woman with cancer on her face. But when we walked in, B and I walked in. Oh, she said, there's brother and sister Moore. If God had healed their boy of cancer, he had healed me. And that thing fell off her face. I'm telling you. When I said, weaker. It's some touchment. I feel like maybe it's your time tonight to get rid of that trouble. Yeah, right. Amen. Amen. Amen. Well, you can. You can. You can get rid of it. I prayed for a woman down in Alabama that had a bad stomach. God healed her, wonderfully healed her. I don't have the gift of... I prayed 20 years for one gift 3 times a day, and I don't have the gift of healing. I prayed 20 years 3 times a day for one gift, but it wasn't the gift of healing. I've never told anybody what it was. Well, listen here. Pray for that little woman down in Alabama. She couldn't eat a soda cracker without getting sick. I mean it. They could boil it, bake it. She still got sick on. She's still healed. Did you know I prayed for her 12 years ago or more in this camp meeting Havis, and I just held it. And I'm going too long, Elliot. I'm ashamed. I apologize. I'm going to try to ever say no more about not preaching long. God forgive me. I'll try to what? But you know what? In the camp meeting at Havis's, the boys come from Alabama to that meeting. And the pastor that I preached that meeting for, it was his daughter-in-law that got healed 12, 15 years ago in Alabama. But that bad, bad stomach, God healed her in a very simple prayer one night. Wasn't nobody shouted to be good to shout, but nobody just laid in. And you know, the next morning she's healed. She put down for the next week in that meeting what she ate. She ate, last thing she had on the list was fried cabbage with black pepper on it. You got a good stomach. You can eat fried cabbage. with black pepper on it. She ate everything. She put the list down. She read the list. I have the testimony at home. Lumpkin. And them brothers was at, her dad, father-in-law was at Haverson's meeting. And you know, he got up and told Brother L.L. and said, she is still healed by the power of God after all these years. I went into Virginia to preach and told that simple little testimony in a little church. Didn't know there's a woman back there where they had no air and no air condition, hardly no fans, way back in the poor mountain people country. They're poor. And there's that poor woman, just a poor woman like my grandma and him was, and made the dresses out of flour sacks, y'all did. But I tell you, it's poor, still poor. She said, my stomach's bad, can't hardly do nothing. She heard that and was healed. Her faith got up and walked. Her faith got up and reached out to what you couldn't see and accept.
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3: Privilege to be here this week, and it's been our pleasure. And a few people I want to give some thanks to right now, right off the bat. I want to say I'm thankful to the Lord for helping Sister Savage. I think she got a hold of something last night because she got me a birthday cake, praise God. And so the Lord really helped her, and I appreciate the Lord for that. Amen. I appreciate Brother and Sister Savage so much for all they've done for us while I've been here. And then I do feel very, very honored that Sister Sly gave me a blanket, praise God. So I went and locked it up in my car so nobody would take it. Amen. But I appreciate that so very much. Amen. And I want to get on to Brother Paul Marquis just a little bit, because he got on to Brother, his boy, the other night for not getting in and holding back. So you didn't take over. So I want to get on to you a little bit. Praise God. I got to preach tonight because he didn't take over. Amen. Praise God. But I appreciate him. The service this morning, if you missed Brother Gobby's message, it was wonderful. Amen. And Brother Marquis was out there. We were eating, and he had an epiphany while he was eating, praise God. He took a drink of his sweet tea, and he came to the sudden realization somebody had put salt in it, praise God. And so he had an epiphany right there in the fellowship hall, amen. Praise God. That really, Brother Godby, that's really my heart's desire in this service tonight. And that some people, God would just make himself so real to them. That they would see some things they never saw before. Understand some things they never understood before. Praise God. And that's what he was preaching to us about this morning. How that God comes to us and makes himself so very real. Praise God. And then we're never again the same. Amen. And that's what I'm praying for in this service tonight. And really, I appreciate how the Lord has helped us throughout the week. But I really have a greater burden to preach tonight than I have any night. Because I feel like the Lord is wanting to do something to transform somebody's life. Amen. That when you leave this service tonight, you'll never again be the same. Praise the Lord. I'm still looking for some amazing things, aren't you? Praise God. Believe in God to do some great and mighty things for us. So if you would stand tonight, turn with us to the book of Galatians, chapter number 5. Thank you to everyone. Thank you for the offering. God bless you for it. We do apologize for having to leave, but thank you for understanding. And so much I want to say, but I just feel such a need to go ahead and preach. But thank you so much for all you have done. Galatians chapter 5, just two verses, maybe three here. Two verses will be fine, 16 and 17. This I say then, walk in the Spirit, and ye shall not fulfill the lust of the flesh. For the flesh lusteth against the Spirit, and the Spirit against the flesh. And these are contrary the one to the other, so that ye cannot do the things that ye would. These are contrary the one to the other, so that ye cannot do the things that ye would. Amen. Would you help me pray tonight? I want to preach of the Lord to help me on the dog and the dove. Amen. Would you help me pray? Lift your hands tonight, Father. The precious name of Jesus, we thank you for what you have done in every service, every altar, God, how you have came by and how you have visited your people. Right here tonight, Lord, I am praying for the Holy Ghost to come down in such a way, Lord, that it would transform lives in this service tonight. That there would be men and women and young people, Lord. And when they leave this altar service tonight, they would never again be the same. We're praying, Lord, for a demonstration of the Holy Ghost around this altar tonight. Help us to preach, not with enticing words, Lord, of men's wisdom, but give us the demonstration of the Holy Ghost and of the power of God. We'll praise you, we'll thank you, we'll love you for it. In Jesus' wonderful name, everyone say amen. Praise God. Amen. My burden tonight is concerning the struggle that is taking place within the heart and the life of some individuals. Amen. And really within every one of us, there is a battle between good and evil. There is a battle taking place of right and wrong. It is a battle between God and the devil. Amen. There are two natures that are within every one of us. And I pray tonight, and Brother Godby, that what you preach this morning would really happen in this service. That people could come to an understanding of why they are struggling against some things so terribly bad. Amen. Why there is such a war that is inside of them that's going on, that they could realize what it's going to take to have the victory of God within that war. Amen. There's two natures within every one of us I want to preach about here tonight. I want to liken them to the nature of a dog and the nature of a dove. Amen. And when you look in both testaments tonight, you'll find that the dog is used to symbolize in Scripture the nature of a shameless, wicked, sinful, or vile person. Amen. In Deuteronomy 23 and 18, the law said they could not bring the price of a dog into the temple. And there, the dog represented a male prostitute or a sodomite. Amen. It was likened unto such a wicked person. You remember the story of Jezebel, how the Bible said when Jezebel was cast down, the dogs came and they ate her body. And when you read about dogs in that time, amen, there was a man, I can't remember his name right here, I've got it written down, George Paxton. George Paxton wrote about dogs in that day that they were not man's best friend. And they were more like a pack of wolves that would roam the street. And a ravenous beast that would actually attack human beings, pull them down, and sometimes even devour them. You'll read in history where oftentimes the prisoners and the convicts were thrown to the dogs as their punishment. When you see in Jezebel's story, the Bible said there was nothing left but the palms of her hand and her feet and her skull. Amen. Those dogs came. And they devoured her very body. Amen. And in the book of Psalms, amen, Psalm chapter number 23, it is a psalm of the cross. And there you'll find many of the very words that Jesus said when he was upon Calvary. But in that scripture, there's dog mentioned a couple of times in chapter number 22, verse 16. For dogs have compassed me, the assembly of the wicked have enclosed me, and they pierced my hands and my feet. And so there the dogs were compared to those wicked individuals that had surrounded the Lord and that had crucified him. Amen. And verse 20, amen, this is the prayer of our Lord. Deliver my soul from the sword and my darling from the power of the dog. Amen. My darling, my only one, from the power of the dog. And there the dog is used to represent Satan and his power that was coming against the Son of God. When you look in the New Testament in Matthew 15, verse 26, amen, Jesus said, it is not meet to give the children's bread and to cast it unto the dogs. And there the dog was representing the Gentiles or the sinners. Amen. Matthew 7 and 6, Jesus said, give not that which is holy to dogs.
4: Well, there the dog represents the scoffer and the mockers. Amen. In 1 Peter, the dog is used to represent the backslider. As a dog turns again to his vomit. Amen. Then that is what an individual is like. A man or a woman that turns away from God and turns back to their sin. Amen. Can you help me a little bit? Turn those monitors toward me. Where you at, brother? Help me a little bit here. Amen. With my voice. Praise God. Would you just lift your hand and ask the Lord to touch my voice? Because I got a burden to preach this here tonight. Feel like the Lord wants to touch somebody's life. Thank you, brethren. Amen. So there Peter likens the dog, amen, to a backslider. Somebody that has turned away from God back to their life of sin. And then in Revelation you'll read where the Bible said, for without are dogs and sorcerers and whoremongers and murderers and idolaters and whosoever loveth and maketh a lie. They cannot enter into the New Jerusalem. So what I want you to realize tonight, amen, is the nature of the dog, is that nature within every one of us that does not want to go to church, that does not love the things of God, that does not love to pray. Amen. That nature of the dog is that part of you that encourages you to do what is wrong, that entices you to sin against God, that pulls your mind and your heart toward the things of the world. Amen. There is that dog nature that every one of us has to deal with, because it was given to us when we were born into this world. You were born with a sinful nature. And then it is called the nature of Adam. Amen. That was passed down from generation to generation. You do not have to teach a child to lie. You do not have to teach a child to steal. It comes naturally to them because there is a sinful nature that every one of us were born with. Amen. And it is a struggle. Amen. As it pulls us toward the things of sin and toward the things of the world. Amen. But the Bible also gives us a glimpse of a different nature. And I want to liken it tonight to the nature of the dove. The dove is used in Scripture to symbolize the Spirit of God and His work in the life of mankind. It is the regenerated nature. Amen. You get the dog nature when you're born physically. You get the dove nature when you're born again of the Spirit of God. Amen. In Noah's day, Noah sent out his dove. Amen. That dove brought back hope of a new life. Praise God. As he brought an olive leaf that was plucked off. Amen. In the Word of God in Song of Solomon, three times there the church is compared to a dove. Praise God. And at the baptism of Jesus, the Holy Ghost descended in the bodily form of a dove and came and rested upon the Son of God. Amen. Amen. The dove nature, it is the Spirit of God working within our life. That's the part of us that loves to go to church. Amen. That's the part of us that when they get to singing the songs of Zion, it makes you want to lift your hands in the air. And when you get up early in the morning, amen, something makes you want to get on your knees and spend some time with the Lord. Amen. That's that dead nature, praise God. Amen. That God puts in you when you're saved. There may be some here tonight, you don't even understand the nature of the dove because you've never really been saved. And you may think, I don't understand why they go to church so much. I don't understand why they give $100 in the offering. Amen. I don't understand why they dress like they dress or give up the things they give up. But friend, if you'll ever get the dove, I said, if you'll ever get heaven's dove fluttering in your soul and get born again of the Spirit of God, amen, He'll put a nature in you that will change your heart, it will change your mind. And

a new coat and get the nature of God within you. Praise the Lord. Amen. Those of you here tonight that are children of God, and you understand that there is a war that is going on within the bosom of every child of God. Can you say amen to that? Now in Romans chapter number 7, amen, Paul there describes this war to us. Amen. I'm not going to debate tonight whether or not, amen, you feel like that Paul was converted whenever he was talking about this struggle. Amen. For this struggle is in a person whether they are converted or not. Amen. The Bible said that as Paul talked to us about that struggle, he said,

remembers war against the Lamb of mine. They remember captivity. And he said, oh, wretched man that I am. Amen. Now you may debate whether or not Paul was saved at that time. But in our text tonight in Galatians chapter number 5, there is no doubt Paul's talking to the church. He's talking to saved individuals. And he said that the spirit lusteth against the flesh, and the flesh lusteth against the spirit, so that you cannot do the things that you would. Now, if you holiness people like myself would be honest, there's been a lot of times since I've been serving God, amen, I wanted to do the right thing, but I made a lot of mistakes. Come on here now. And I felt myself struggling against feelings, and struggling against desires, and struggling against thoughts that I did not want to have. And can you say amen? Amen. And just like Paul sometimes, amen, the good that I wanted to do, I found myself doing the very opposite. Amen. I said the good I wanted to do, I found myself doing the very opposite. And I found myself in a struggle, and I found myself in a war, and I come to realize there's two natures in me. One of them wants to do right. One of them wants to live holy. One of them wants to serve God. But then there's that other nature of the flesh. Amen. The carnal man that's always pulling me in the wrong direction. Amen. Stay with me. I'd love for the Lord to help us tonight. Praise God. Amen. I love for the Lord to change somebody's life in this service tonight. Oh, thank God. And so Paul said, oh, wretched man that I am. Now, I don't know about you, but I've prayed at times. Amen. And God knows that this old dog nature is something that pulls me away from Him. Amen. I pray, God, just take away every desire, amen, that doesn't need to be there. Just, God, take away every temptation, amen, to

As I was praying about this message just a couple of weeks ago, amen, I feel like the Lord dealt with me as I was praying about, God, why is it that you do not just take away that sinful nature? Why is it that you allow your people to have to deal with that old dog nature sometimes? And he brought me to these scriptures in the book of Judges, where in chapter number 2, let me read to you, the anger of the Lord was hot against Israel. And he said, because that this people had transgressed my covenant, which I commanded their fathers, and had not hearkened unto my voice. And then I also will henceforth drive out, or will not henceforth drive out any from before them of the nations which Joshua left when he died, that through them I might prove Israel, whether they will keep the way of the Lord to walk therein, as their fathers did keep it or not. Therefore the Lord left those nations without driving them out hastily, neither delivered he them into the hand of Joshua. And so God said, I'm going to leave some nations there to prove them if they love me or not, to prove them if they're going to live for me or not. And my friend, we learn very early.

Hallelujah. Oh, praise the Lamb of God. God said, I'm going to leave them there to prove you. And I'm sorry, friend, I'd like to tell you tonight, amen, that God, when you get saved, the old dog nature's gone forever and you never have to worry about it again. Amen, but the fact of the matter is, amen, the devil will never give up on you. I said the devil will never give up on you. Amen, we've seen too many, amen, preachers and men, women of God that have fallen out by the wayside. Amen, why was it? Were they saved? Yes. Were they sanctified? Yes. Amen, but the old dog nature kept coming.

So God said, I'm going to leave it there to prove you. But then in that next verse, he says this. Now these are the nations which the Lord left to prove Israel by them, even as many as Israel had not known in the wars of Canaan. Only that the generations of the children of Israel might know to teach them war, lest as before they knew nothing thereof. God said, I'm going to leave them to prove you. I'm going to leave them to teach you how to fight. Praise God. Because there's some things in life we're going to have to deal with. And we're going to have to learn how to fight against it. Come on there. And so God sometimes leaves some temptations there. Amen. To show us how to put up a fight against the enemy. Can you say amen? Oh, bless the name of the Lord. But what I want to preach to us right here tonight. Amen. There is a dove nature. Amen. That can conquer the dog nature that will pull you away from God. Amen. I said there is a dove nature. That the power of the Holy Ghost, amen, is much greater, amen, than the power of the flesh. That the dove can rise up and be greater than the dog. Hallelujah. Now I'm going to tell you where the problem's at tonight. Amen. I tell you what many people's problem is. They've got their dog on a little leash. And they're taking him around with them everywhere they go. Praise God. Amen. They're petting and pampering that dog. Amen. They're taking that dog to the vet. Praise God. Amen. They're feeding him doggy biscuits. Amen. They're doing everything they can to make sure that dog, they're pimping and pampering the flesh. Come on here now. Amen. Doing everything they can. Amen. To satisfy the cravings of the flesh. Amen. Loving the flesh. And that old dog. Amen. Listen. I know you got ready for church. I know.

everything it desires. Amen. We take the dove, and we put him in his little cage. Amen. And we leave him there till Sunday morning. Amen. And then when church time comes, we go get the dove out of his cage. Amen. And he's about to fall over. He's so weak because he hasn't been fed all week long. Amen. Amen. The dove has been neglected, pushed aside in a cage somewhere. And then we get to church. Amen. And the dog is so big and so strong. And the dove is so tiny. And we wonder why we can't shout. And we wonder why we can't have the victory. And we wonder why, amen, the preacher can't move us, and the songs don't touch our heart anymore, and the preaching doesn't move us to the altar. We never shed any tears. Amen. The preacher ain't got it like he used to have it. The song leader don't have it like they used to have it. No. Amen. The problem is you got a great big dog that you've been carrying around all week long, and that dog's taking your victory, that dog's taking your joy, that dog's taking your happiness, and it's ultimately will destroy your life. Amen. That old dog nature. I'll tell you something, brother. Amen. This world in which we live. Now, I don't want to hurt anybody's feelings. Amen. But if you're a dog lover, amen, to an extreme that you love your dog more than you love human beings, amen, then you just got a problem. Amen. The Bible said that to be without natural affection. And when you let your dog lick you all in the face, amen. Oh, God. And you won't ever give your husband a kiss. That's without natural affection. Amen. Hey, thank God. Amen. When you pet your old hunting dog and you buy him little doggy biscuits, amen, and you give him everything he wants, and you never buy your wife a card, and you never give her any flowers, and you never hold her hand anymore, and you got old dog up in the truck with you, he's laying his head in your lap. That's not natural affection. Amen. You got just a little a bit too much care for that old dog, amen, than you should have. Amen. All right, stay with me. Praise God. Amen. I used to do a little bit of remodeling. We were remodeling the house. Amen. A nice man, woman, elderly. And she said, well, we're going to cook for y'all today. I said, oh, that'd be great. Praise God. Amen. Crackling cornbread. I don't know what all she was laying out on the table. But we was in there working. We could smell the food of cooking. Amen. About lunchtime, Brother Hobby came. Amen. And they had a little dog they called Baby Girl. Amen. Baby Girl in the house with them. Praise God. Now, if you got a dog in your house, that's up between you and God. Amen. Amen. But I don't want a dog in my house. I don't like dog hairs everywhere. Amen.

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Amen. 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That baby girl has got a place at the table. And I was working one day on a roof job. I heard the tires squeal. I heard the brakes going down. I heard a woman coming out of the house screaming. And I turned and began to press, oh God, somebody's little child has just got ran over. Amen. And that woman ran out there to the road. Amen. Instead of picking up a little baby, human baby, she picked up her little dog. Amen. And you would have thought that her human baby died. Amen. She screamed and she went on for the longest, crying out. Oh, that's the only time she probably prayed in a long time. Amen. Crying out to God, oh God, have mercy. I've lost my baby. I've lost my baby. Amen. But that's what some of you are doing to your flesh. Amen. Amen. You love that flesh more than you love God. You love that flesh more than you love holiness. You love that old flea-bitten dog. Amen. More than you love the house of God. If you don't feel like coming to church, if your dog would rather stay home, you just stay home. Amen.

can't have any victory in God. Amen. You letting that old mutt hang around too long. Amen. Praise God. I say you let old mutt hang around too long. I preached to you some of you the other night. Amen. There's some of you girls. I still felt it in praying today. There's some of you girls got no mutt hanging around. And I don't care how good he looks. I don't care how talented he is. Amen. Praise God. Amen. He don't care no more about you and God. Amen. He's just an old mangy mutt. That's all he is. Amen. Amen. He's full of fleas. Praise God. Amen. Ticks all over him. My God, he won't pray at the altar. Amen. He won't spend one day fasting and seeking God. Amen. He don't care anything about holiness. He's always trying to drag you down away from God and get you to do the wrong things and go to the wrong places. That sounds like an old mutt to me. Come on here now. Amen. And some of you girls need to get rid of that old dog. I said some of you girls need to cut the leash on that old dog and get rid of him and find somebody that loves God that's weeping and crying around the altar. Oh, listen, boys. Amen. She's got her skirt up to her knees. And it's so tight. Amen. She's just an old mutt. That's all it is. Amen. As she fixes her hair. Amen. So seductive. Amen. And she walks and minces as she's going. Amen. And she's got her spiked high heels on. Amen.

get really get you a holiness girl. Get you a girl that loves God. Amen. And some of you can't get the victory because you, come on, boy. Amen. Come on, girl. Praise God. And until you get rid of that old mangy mutt, you're never going to get anywhere with God. Amen. Oh, praise God. Amen. Those things that appeal to the flesh. Amen. I know I was praying about this today. I'm trying to be very careful and follow the Lord tonight. Amen. But I tell you, I felt in praying today. Amen. There's some of you got an old mangy mutt. Amen. Social media that's following you around. Amen. Now, what's the difference, preacher? Amen. And Facebook and texting. What's the difference in Instagram and texting? Amen. It's the only way I know to qualify it. Amen. When it doesn't matter what kind of social media it is, but if it puts you in their lifestyle and it shows you the pictures of their ungodliness, if it brings you, amen, to where they are living, amen. Well, yeah, texting, as far as I know, you text back and forth, but it stops right there. But if it's any other kind of social media that brings you to the living room of the lost, that brings you to the party scenes of those that are rowdy, amen, that's just an old dog that's hanging on you, that's keeping you from having the victory, amen. When you sit and watch and you listen to their report, how much they've been partying, how much they've been living in the world, that's going to pull your heart. The old dove's in his cage. I said the dove is in his cage and he's dying on you because you're tending to the dog. You're tending to the flesh. You need to get rid of that old dog so you can tend to the dove. Hallelujah. Amen. We can't legislate everything. You got to have enough of God about you. Amen. That if it pulls your heart in the wrong direction. Amen. When you see those pictures and you read those words that they've written unto you. Amen. And I'm telling you, brother, there's a spirit in it that gets a hold of people. Amen. It pulls mamas away from their children. It pulls them away from their families. It takes them across state lines. I've lost people out of my church. Amen. On social networking. Families have been split apart. Amen. I don't think anything's wrong with Facebook, preacher. Amen. I'll tell you, it is the number one cause of divorce in America today. I said it's the number one cause of divorce in America. Today, it's nothing but an old mangy mutt. Amen. That's after your marriage. It's after your home. It's after your children. And God help us tonight to cut some ties with it. Amen. Sean Hannity was interviewing the CEO of adultery.com. And he was running the man down because of his website and the damage that it was doing to the country. Don't you know? And he just went on about how bad it is. And finally the man spoke up and said, well, Mr. Hannity, I want you to know that you advertise on Facebook and that's our number one competitor. Amen. That's our number one competitor. It's just an old mangy mutt is all it is. Just an old mangy dog, that's all it is. Amen. Those scriptures, where's the Bible for it? The Bible said, be separate from them, said God, and I will receive you. Amen. Have no fellowship with the unfruitful works of darkness, but rather reprove them. And brother, when you're getting, you won't sit down in the living room with them, but you'll sit in the chat room with them. Come on now. Amen. You won't go down to their party, amen, that they're having down the road, but you'll glamour in it on the

Come on, boy. Let's go to town. Praise God. Come on, boy. Let's go to church. Amen. Amen. Thank you for helping me, brother. Praise God. I like that. Amen. Praise God. Brother, amen, they'd take that dog to church sometimes when I'm trying to preach the gospel after I prayed and sought God, and they'll go back there and go to sleep with him in their lap. Amen. I said, they'll bring that dog to church sometimes. Amen. When I'm trying to preach the gospel and figure their checkbooks. Amen. And go through their picture catalogs. Amen. That old dog just snugging up to them. Amen. Amen. That old dog. Amen. Just feeling so good. And you don't.

praise God. Amen. And the dove sitting in his cage, falling over dying because you haven't fed him. You haven't prayed and read your Bible. Amen. You haven't sang the songs of Zion. Amen. You've kept your face in a romance novel all day long, feeding the dog. Amen. Living in somebody else's fantasy world, feeding the dog. Amen. There's some of you ladies, you got so much time on your hand that you travel to foreign countries and foreign lands. Amen. And you ride, amen, with knights in shining armor. Amen. Amen. And you sit in that fantasy world all day. And when your husband comes home and he's dirty and he's filthy and he stinks from sweat outside, amen, instead of giving him a good meal, you offer him a burnt sacrifice. Praise God. Say, I'll worship you here a little bit tonight. Come on now. Amen. You wonder why your marriage is falling apart. Amen. You're trying to live in a fantasy world. I know they don't look like they used to look. Come on now. I know they've gained a little bit of weight. Amen. He may have lost a little bit of hair and lost a few teeth. Come on here now. Oh, praise God. But it's still your husband. I said it's still your husband. And it's still the will of God you love him. It's still the will of God you love him. And not somebody else. And thinking on somebody else. That's just an old mutt you need to get rid of. That's an old dog. That's going to destroy your soul. Amen. I know, guys, when you go to work and she walks by and you smell that perfume. Midnight in the bayou, praise God. Smell that perfume, amen. You work around her 8 hours a day, 5 days a week. Sometimes it's easy to start flirting with her, ain't it? Praise God. How you doing today? Praise God. Oh, you sure are dressed nice today. I like that on you. Huh? I like your hair in that way. Praise God. I don't really, but praise God. Hey, man. When you guys get to doing that, it's an old dog you're dragging around. And you get home. Hey, old lady, what you got for supper? Amen. She comes to the door in her moo-moo. Amen. No perfume. Amen. Praise God. Not dressed up. Amen. Thank God. And you wonder why you're in trouble. You wonder why you're in trouble. I love watching these two families get up here tonight, didn't y'all? Amen. These two singing families. Praise God. My God. To see them mamas and daddy with their children. Amen. Singing, quoting the word of God, feeling the Holy Ghost. I mean, it looks like to me around their house they've been feeding the dove. Praise God. Around their house they've been taking care of the dove. Amen. Oh, yeah. Now, listen, brothers, maybe you'll get back on board with me here. Amen. But Romans chapter 8 is the answer to Romans chapter number 7. Amen. Amen. Whenever Paul had such a struggle and he found himself not doing what he wanted to do,

Spirit. And I believe it's down around verse number 13. Amen. Where the Bible said, if you through the Spirit do mortify the deeds of the body, the members of the body. Amen. Oh, listen to me. I tell you what you need to do. That old dog. Amen. You go drop an old dog off somewhere. Most of the time they'll beat you home. Amen. You drop him off on an old dirt road, he'll come back. You feed an old stray dog, he'll stay around. You can't feed him. You can't take care of him. You can't drop him off on somebody else's doorstep. Amen. You got to kill him. Amen. I said you got to kill him. Now, I'm sorry if that offends some of you dog lovers out there. But there's an old mangy mutt in some of your lives that needs to be killed. Amen. And the only way you can

to destroy you. Amen. If ye through the Spirit mortify. One of the greatest neglected works of the Holy Ghost is mortification. Death to the flesh. Death to the old dog. Amen. Call it sanctification. Call it mortification. Amen. Whatever you want to call it, we got to have it. Amen. We got to have it right here in this altar tonight. Because there's some of you, that old dog has got such a hold on you. You're not going to make it much longer if you don't get rid of him. I said, you're not going to make it much longer if you don't kill that old flesh that's pulling you away from God. Amen. Already you're rebelling against holiness. You're rebelling against what you've been taught all your life. You're rebelling against what you know down deep in your heart is the word of Almighty God. And it's all because your flesh, it craves and it longs, because every man is tempted when he's drawn away of his own lust and he is enticed. And when you let the flesh live, it's going to pull you away from God. It'll ultimately kill you. Amen. We need such a move of God tonight that the flesh will die. The dog will be put down. Amen. The dog will be put to death. Amen. Oh my God. Amen. That's what I've been praying today. For the Spirit of God to so fill this altar tonight that somebody's life would be transformed. And are you really tired of struggling? Do you really want to hear the Lord say, well done, thou good and faithful servant? Oh, Brother Ed, we need an epiphany here tonight. Amen. We need somebody to come to the realization. God, this is what's wrong in my life. And God, I got to get this under the blood. And God, I've got to have a sanctifying experience. Amen. In the Holy Ghost. Now, I just tell you, for the sake of letting you know, I was raised up believing progressive. Amen. But I've come to the realization there's some things. Amen. When you come to the knowledge of it, you sanctify. Yourself over. Amen. But you've got to have a time in your life where the Holy Ghost moves upon you. You've got to have

and the lust of the flesh. Amen. But preacher, I enjoy it. Yeah. And when you get in the Holy Ghost, let Him change your desire where you won't love it anymore. You say, Lord, let me love what You love. And let me hate what You hate. Praise God. Let me dress like You want me to dress. Let me live like You want me to live. Amen. Not what I want. If we can just get to that place, not my will, Lord, but Thy will be done. Not my will, but Thy will be done. You'll be on your way to victory. Praise God. You'll be on your way to victory. Oh, my Lord in heaven, I'm praying right now. Would you just lift your hands and ask the Holy Ghost to fill this building? Would you sincerely pray that the Spirit of God would come down in this house in a transforming way? God of heaven, sanctify us by the Spirit of God. Mortify the deeds of the body. Oh, I am crucified with Christ. Nevertheless, I live. Yet not I, but Christ liveth in me. And the life that I now live, I live by the faith of the Son of God. My God, be crucified in this altar tonight. Now listen, Jesus said, if any man come after me, let him first deny himself. Preacher, I like it. That's what I want to do. Yeah, and that's going to take you on to hell. But if you're going to be a child of God, amen, Jesus in another place said, except you hate your mother, your father, your sister, your brother, your wife, your children, and even yourself, you cannot be my disciple. Praise God. The word hate means love less. You got to love them less than you love him. You got to love them, your husband. You got to love God more than you love your husband. You got to love God more than you love your wife. You got to love God more than you love your children. You got to love God more than you love yourself. Praise God. And he said, if you don't do that, you can't be a Christian. Now, you may be here tonight. You may go to some nominal church that doesn't preach holiness and sanctification and righteousness. And I'm here to tell you tonight, the Bible still proclaims, follow peace with all men and holiness without which no man shall see the Lord. And my friend, it really doesn't matter what you call yourself, Methodist, Baptist, Presbyterian, Episcopalian. Amen. If you're not holiness, amen, you're not going to make it. I said, if you're not living a holy, consecrated life, and the only way to do that is let the Spirit of God sanctify your mind. Let the Spirit of God sanctify your heart. Let the Holy Ghost get down.

go to hell. I know there's nobody that wants to be lost, but if you don't kill that old dog, it's going to carry you to hell. If you don't kill that old flesh, it'll carry you straight down to hell. Amen. I'm not going to get rid of my television preacher. All right, you just pet that old dog. You just pet that old dog. He'll take you right down to hell. I have a smartphone. They gave it to me whenever I fell. I couldn't push buttons on the phone, so they gave me a smartphone that had the touch face, however you call it, touch screen. But my wife has every avenue to the internet blocked on my phone. My apps are there, my Bible apps, my whatever apps I need, my Regions Bank app is on there. I mean, whatever I use, but my app store is blocked. My server is blocked. Come on here now. Y'all looking at me funny now. Hey, amen. My YouTube is blocked. What's the difference in YouTube, amen, and television? Come on here now. That's just an old dog, boys. It's just an old dog. Amen. You watch YouTube. Ain't no different watching television. Come on here now. Amen. Every bit of it's blocked on my phone. If I need something, she unlocks it. I get in, she locks it back. You say, why, preacher, you don't trust yourself? I don't trust the dog. Amen. I said, I don't trust the dog. I don't give the devil a chance. I don't give place to him. I don't want to give him an opportunity to put any thought in my mind. I don't have the internet in my home. I don't have it piped in. Amen. To my house, no. I don't. If I need it, I can go to the library. If I need it, I can go to a public place. Amen. I don't trust the old dog. Come on now. And there's some of you that's got the old dog on a leash. And you might be just a small little chihuahua, but it's still a dog. I said it might just be, amen, some minute little puppy, but it's still an old dog. And if you're not careful, it'll kill you. Amen. They're so cute when they're small. Some of them get so ugly when they get old. Praise God. Like some of you guys. Amen. Praise God. All of you guys, I reckon. Amen. I'd love for the Holy Ghost to come right now. I'm sorry, brethren, if I disappoint you tonight. But I'd love for the Holy Ghost to come down right now. Save somebody and deliver them. Sanctify them from some dog that's in their life. You kill some things. I'm telling you, young people, you can sit back there and act like you don't have anything you need to kill, but you're going to be the one that suffers from it. You're going to be the one that suffers from it. And when we give this altar here in just a few moments, Brother Eddie, come up here with me if you will. Hey, man, we need an epiphany, an appearance in our mind and heart. Come on, that's fine, brother. I appreciate what he preached to us this morning. Because we got to have God do something inside of us. We got to have God open our mind and our heart and our understanding. I know some of you just like playing church. I know you just like to come and be entertained. I know you like to sing and it makes you feel good. You could probably do without the preaching, amen. That's why you go to so many of these singing concerts and never go to revival, because you don't like preaching, amen. And I understand that. Amen. You may not like this preaching tonight, but amen, if you'll take this dose of medicine, it'll do you good. Amen. And if you'll get in the Holy Ghost where he can come down, amen, and satisfy the longing of your soul. Amen.

and you get back on your knees and say, Lord, let me feel it again. Amen. Let me feel that good Holy Ghost. Sanctify me and crucify the flesh again today. And when you get up the next day, you get back on your knees again and say, Lord, let me die this morning. Let me die again today before I ever face the world or before I ever face temptation. Let me kill the flesh. Let me crucify it. Oh God, it takes it every day. Take up your cross daily and follow me. Amen. You gotta every day pick up the cross and follow the Son of God and deny yourself. Amen. Stand with me if you will across this house tonight. As they're getting us a song, I want you to bow your heads right now. I wonder how many right now be honest with God. As your heads are bowed. Just me looking around right now. You say, preacher, I'm going to be honest. There's a dog in my life I need to kill tonight. Raise your hand. Come on, raise your hand right now. Raise it in the name of Jesus. Raise your hand. There's something in my life I need to take care of tonight. All right, there's any more? Come on, raise your hand. Praise God. Brother Russell MacDonald always told us as young preachers, the first step to getting help is admitting you need help. There's some of you, you just won't admit it. What's people going to think about? I know the next step, if I raise my hand, then he's going to say, come to the altar. So you don't want anybody to know that you're not as sanctified as you need to be. And if there's some things that you're struggling with in your life, that's stealing your victory. And I'm going to tell you, if you let God tonight, he wants to come by and give you an epiphany. He wants to come by and make himself real to you. He wants to come by, oh God of heaven, through the power of the Spirit of God. So right now, I want you to come. Come around this altar right now. Amen. I want you to come and we're going to pray for you. Amen. I want you to come right now. If you need God to touch you, you need God to help you kill something right now. Several raised their hands. Why don't you come? There's others you did not raise your hand. Thank you, sister, for moving. Thank you, little man. Praise God. Come on. Praise God. Come on. I need God to help burn this out of me. I want to have victory over this. Come on. Thank God. Come around this altar right now. Come on. Step out. We're having camp meeting so you can get help tonight. Come on. Thank God we're having camp meeting tonight so you can get deliverance. Lord, would you come by tonight? Let the power of God touch the hearts of your people. Thank you for moving. Come on, there's some more. Come on, move on out before we call a general altar tonight. Oh, come on. Be brave enough. Love God enough. Oh, God, I'm going to go to that altar and pick up my cross. I got to kill some things tonight, Lord. I got to take care of some friendships and some relationships. I got to take care of some things that's pulling on my heart. Is there any more? Make your way.

Amen. Come on, you know the Lord's are dealing with you. If you want victory over tonight, make your way down here right now. Make your way. Amen. Hallelujah. Kneel down right there, son, and begin to pray. Come on, somebody else. Come on. Oh, God, I need you to help me with it tonight. Praise God. I need victory in my soul over it tonight. Come on. Hallelujah.

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3: In Sunday school and Bible study over the years, we've discussed end time events, and then we've discussed the condition, according to the Bible, of the Christian church at the time of the coming of the Lord. Our generation is seeing the Bible prophecy being fulfilled at a rapid pace. In the past, we've mentioned, so let's stay with me right here. In the past, we have mentioned that after the prophets, after the apostles had died, and those that have been saved in the early church, there is what is known as the 1,000 years of darkness, religiously speaking. It was between the 5th century and the 15th century. Now that I'm not here to put down any religion, but religiously speaking, Roman Catholicism had the power in the religious church. Doesn't mean that there were not some believers here and there, but Rome ruled the religious world. And they were dark times. Then there came a man on the scene by the name of Martin Luther, a Catholic man, a monk. God, he was seeking God, and God stirred his heart. And God gave him the scripture. Martin, the just shall live by faith. For 1,000 years, salvation had come through works, and through saying prayers, and lighting candles, counting beads, and the rest. God spoke to Martin Luther and said, the just shall live by faith. He got up from there, he was doing penance, he got up from there, and began to preach, the just shall live by faith, and out of that came the religious reformation. And then another 100 or 200 years, and people being saved, and the Bible said, or the history tells me that some brothers by the name of John and Charles Wesley and George Whitefield and some others began to seek God when they were in college in Cambridge, England. Having prayer meetings and God began to speak to them. They believed in salvation. They believed in being born again. But they were hungry for more. God began to deal with their hearts about going on to holiness. And out of the preaching of John and Charles Wesley and George Whitefield and some others, holiness churches came into existence. Camp meetings and bus armor meetings. Holiness meetings. Denominations came into existence. The Methodist Church. The Brethren Church. Many others. Because of preaching of holiness. And then in the turn of the last century, people were hungry for more of God. More they read the Bible and they read the book of Acts, they realized they had something in the book of Acts that we don't have. They began to seek God. And so a man from Corpus Christi, Texas, by the name of William Seymour, a black man, went out to California on his Zunza Street and rented a building, frame building, and began to have prayer meetings. Out of that prayer meeting came a Pentecostal revival. At the same time, a Bible school president in Topeka, Kansas, gave an assignment to his students about the baptism of the Holy Ghost, and while they were studying and preparing and praying, God filled the Holy Ghost. There was such a revival in Southern California that a man from North Carolina left young North Carolina, went out to Southern California, got in the meeting with William Seymour and the others, and to see if it was real. And he received the Holy Ghost when the initial evidence was speaking in other tongues as they did on the day of Pentecost. He came back to North Carolina. He preached in Durham. He preached in Goldsboro. He preached in various places, and the Pentecostal revival began to spread not only from California to Oklahoma, to North Carolina, to South Carolina, to Virginia, but across the ocean. Bishop George King of the Pentecostal Homeless Church took a trip to Europe and preached. And out of that time of his preaching, he went to, I don't know whether it's Stockholm or where it was. He was preaching, and they had a Holy Ghost revival. And there was a time when the Philadelphia church in that city was the largest Pentecostal church in Europe. Revival! Bus driver meetings, tent meetings, camp meetings, Holy Ghost revivals, miracles, healings. And it so happened that my parents were born in the middle of that. When I came along in the beginning of the 30s, the revival was still spreading. It was centered in the early church in the New Testament. Miracles. Easy for people to be healed. Anybody came for healing, you expect them to be healed. And many times they were healed in that very service. And the thing I want to mention right now, God hasn't changed. Hallelujah. It is still God's desire to give Holy Ghost revival. He is still in the business of saving by grace through faith, washing sins away, turning people around, making new creatures out of them. He's still in the business of sanctifying holy through the blood of the Lord Jesus Christ. He's still in the business of baptizing in the Holy Ghost with the initial evidence of speaking in other tongues as the Spirit of God gives utterance. He's still in the business of getting revival. Hallelujah. And I'm believing God, and you're believing God for such a revival right here. Hallelujah, hallelujah, hallelujah. I don't know about you, but it seems like the older I get and the closer the coming of the Lord comes, the more I want of God's blessing. The more I want of God's anointing, not only for me and my family, but for the church. Every time I go to prayer, it seems like the church. I pray for my wife, I pray for my family, I pray for the church. God, give us revival. Such a revival that our children will want to come and be saved. Hallelujah, hallelujah. I want to preach from the 5th chapter of the book of Acts tonight. I realize in our generation, this great Holy Ghost revival began in the turn of the last century, 100, 110 years ago. But tonight, and this breaks my heart, but tonight, the church is experiencing a falling away. The apostasy. There's very little godly living. But Jesus said, I will build my church and the gates of hell shall not prevail against it. And I'm confident tonight when I'm preaching. If you serve God and obey God, you're part of the church of the living God. And whatever Satan brings against you, he is defeated in the name of the Lord. We are victorious in Christ Jesus. Hallelujah. I thank God for the great revivals of yesteryear. But as I mentioned, the church tonight, and I'm speaking, I'm not talking about Abundant Life or the Baptist church across the street. I'm talking about the church universal. Many have only a form of godliness, but they deny the power thereof. There's a lot of religion, but very little godly living. And listen, although many of the holiness church have forsaken the truths of the Bible and have returned to carnality and worldliness, God hasn't changed. He's still the God of the New Testament covenant. He's still saving by grace. He's still sanctifying holy. He's still baptizing those that come to Him in favor. And my prayer is, God, give us one more revival. I don't know about you, but if you've ever been in real revival, brother, nothing else satisfies. Amen. When you go to the house of God so excited that you're just expecting something's going to take place. Something's going to happen. God's moving. God's grace is sufficient. The power of God is present among us. when you come on there. And we've had people testify right here that said these words, when I drove up on the parking lot, I felt the presence of God. I believe God's able to do it again. Amen. Revival, revival, revival, a spiritual awakening. The people realize that this is the answer. Let me say it one more time. Paul said in the last days there will be a falling away. There will be an apostasy, but I hope everyone understands at the very same time that many are going the wrong direction, we can have revival. We'll pay the price, and it costs something. We'll pay the price. We can have the move of God that God would have us to have and wants us to have, and to bless our hearts and our lives. Thank God, thank God. The book of Acts tells us what the New Testament church was like, with God anointing the believers and working in the lives and doing their exploits. And that's our desire tonight as well. When speaking through Ezekiel, listen to these words. When God was speaking through the prophet Ezekiel, he said, I sought for a man among them that should not should make up the heads and stand in the gap before me for the land, that I should not destroy it. But listen to these words. He said, but I found none. God said to Ezekiel, tell the people, I've looked for somebody. I've looked for someone out there and that will stand up for the truth, that will stand in the hedge, that will make up the gap. But as I look, I found none. I'm asking God tonight to look down from glory and find someone in a bundle of tabernacle. Someone that will say, here am I, Lord. I give you my all. I give you my all. In the midst of falling away and carnality and worldliness. And I've seen it in my lifetime. I believe that I know when it started in the Pentecostal church. Remember, I'm almost 82 years old. I've been around a while. And I've seen some things. I was born in the time of the revival. In the early 30s, and God was moving. When you come to the place where it seems like revivals are way off yonder somewhere. Not for today. And I'm here to tell you that God is still God. And God's got His eyes on you. And as you're fasting and praying, God's going to use you. God's going to bless. Keep on looking up. Keep on serving God. I'm going to read the fifth chapter of the book of Acts. Beginning with the 29th verse. And Peter and the other apostles answered and said, we ought to obey God rather than men, talking to the Sanhedrin court. The God of our fathers raised up Jesus, whom you slew and hanged on a tree. Him hath God exalted with his right hand to be a prince and a savior, for to give repentance to Israel and forgiveness of sins. We are his witnesses of these things, and so is also the Holy Ghost, whom God has given to them that obey him. When they heard that, they were cut to the heart and took counsel to slay them. I'll give you a little bit of background. There was a time after the beginning of the church in the New Testament and that persecution came. And they had captured, they had arrested Peter and John and they had put them in jail. And then God let them out and now they have been put in jail, arrested again the second time. And this time, this is what the high court said. You have filled the land with the name of this man Jesus. We told you not to preach anymore in the name of this man Jesus. But you have filled the land with his name. And they said, said to them, we don't want you to preach anymore in the name of Jesus. And Peter said, along with John, we will. How can we read that one more time? How he said that? I can find where that was. We ought to obey God rather than men. We must obey God rather than men. And needless to say, at that very moment, things didn't look very bright for the people of God, for the new church. I believe Satan was standing off to the side, and he was laughing and mocking. Jesus said, I'll build my church, and now two of the leaders is in jail, and they've been threatened, they've been beaten, and now the Bible says, how they told the disciples not to preach anymore, how they let them go after beating them, and they were now meeting together to see how they're going to slay them, they're going to kill Peter and John. It looks like the church is going under before it can even go over. I want you to read on from the 34th verse. Then stood there up one in the council of Pharisee, named Gamaliel, a doctor of the law, had a reputation among all the people, and commanded to put the apostles forth for a little space. Put them outside for a little while. Said unto them, ye men of Israel, take heed to yourselves what you intend to do as touching these men. For before these days there is a Judas boasting himself to be somebody, to whom a number of men, about 400, joined themselves to the slain, and all as many as obeyed him were scattered and brought to naught. After this man there is a Judas of Galilee, in the days of the taxing, and no other much people after him, he also perished, and all even as many as obeyed him were dispersed. And now I say unto you, refrain from these men, and let them alone. For if this counsel or this work be of men, it will come to naught. But if it be of God, ye cannot overthrow it, lest haply ye be found even to fight against God. And to him they agreed. And when they had called the apostles and beaten them, they commanded that they should not speak in the name of Jesus, and let them go. And they departed from the presence of the council, rejoicing that they were counted worthy to suffer shame for his name. And daily in the temple and in every house, they ceased not to teach and to preach Jesus Christ. Think about it, if you will, in one of the darkest hours of the early church, when it looked like the disciples might be put to death and the church destroyed in its early stages, there was one man on the council, one man by the name of Gamaliel, one man that believed in Jesus on the high court. The Bible said he stood up and he began to talk to the council members, you better not put your hand on God. Amen. I still believe that. You better watch what you're doing. Let me just give Satan a warning tonight. Satan, you better leave us alone. When you fight against us, you're fighting against God. Amen. They said to these apostles, how did you not to speak anymore in the name of Jesus? But they rejoiced. They've just been beaten. They rejoiced that they were counted worthy to suffer for the Lord Jesus Christ. And they went out there preaching and teaching of the good things of God. Listen closely. The devil might try to shut you up. But death of God in the heavens, amen. And the message is going to ring out. Hallelujah. Hallelujah. We're not going to sit down. Yeah. The Bible said Gamaliel stood up. Yeah. My prayer tonight is, God, there was someone in the blood of my tabernacle that will stand up. Yeah. In the last hour, and it's time for God. Can you say amen? It's real. God, give us someone that will stand up and be counted. I'm going to use three illustrations. I go all the way back to the sixth chapter of the book of Genesis. The Bible said there was wickedness and evil and immorality in the land. God looked out and said, think of this, five chapters. Less than 2,000 years. And mankind has become so evil that God looks over it and said, I'm going to destroy a man that I've made. He's my handiwork. I want to fellowship with him. I want to enjoy one another, but he's turned his back on man. And I'm going to destroy man. And in the midst of it all, there's a verse of the Bible in the sixth chapter that stands out. But Noah found grace in the eyes of God. The eyes of the Lord. But Noah found grace in the eyes of the Lord. And we don't know what Noah went through. God gave him an assignment that was tremendous. I want you to build an ark 300 feet long. And I want you to build it 75 feet wide, 45 feet high. And I want you to gather the animals that I've made two by two and bring them in. And as Noah was building the ark, he became the laughing stock and was mauled by the people. He preached that the Lord is going to send a flood, and they said, we never have flood. We don't believe it. People said, the Lord hasn't come, and I don't believe he's coming, but it's coming. Right. Right. Noah kept on building. It would have been easy had no while to give up. No one will listen. No one cares. No one cares when I'm preaching. I'm building and I'm building. I've built for 50 years and 75 years. 100 years I've been building and I've been preaching and no one cares. Listen closely. If no one ever hears ever respond to your testimony, be faithful.
0: Amen.
3: Keep that in mind. If no one ever gets saved, then my minister from here on out, you know what I'm going to preach? He still saves.
0: Amen.
3: Amen. Amen. Lord, have no fear me. And when the time came and God said, come on in, Lord. And he went in and waited for the people and no one came. And there came a time when God shut the door.
4: Amen.
3: And this is important. When God shut the door, no man can open it.
4: Amen.
3: Amen. Amen. And God shut the door. And the rain began to come and the fountain began to be broken up. Fire walls began to come. Now I imagine something like this. Somebody pounding on the side of the door. Let's in, Lord. Let's in. But it's too late.
0: Amen.
3: The reason I said all that is this. Noah stood up.
4: Amen.
3: It would have been easy to give in. It would have been easy for him to go the way of the others. Sit down. Cost too much.
4: Yes.
3: I want everyone to remember what I say now. Noah stood up and was faithful. And when I read the rest of the Bible, the rest of that chapter, I found out that Noah's whole family

0: close to where they were in the Valley of Elah. The Bible said that the children of Israel, the armies of King Saul, they were like just a little flock of goats over here. They were the great armies of the Philistines. And as David came down to the valley, this giant of a man, 9 feet high, by the name of Goliath, the champion of the Philistines, came out in the valley, day after day after day, cursing God, blaspheming God, mocking God, saying, somebody from the camp of Israel, they will come out and fight with me, whoever wins the battle, and that will be the winning side, and the other side will serve him. David couldn't take it very long. His brothers were hiding. Saul was hiding. Saul's sons were hiding. The arms of Saul were hiding. And they are like in caves over there, hiding somewhere. And David said, I'll go. David stood up. I've liked that story ever since I was a boy. Amen. David stood up. Now, I'm not David, but we went down into the Valley of Elah on one of our trips to Israel. I sort of tried to play the part of David. Didn't have a sling. He wasn't a teenager. But I picked up 5 stones. I tried to imagine in my mind what size stones it's going to use. And he picked up 5 stones, and somebody said, well, Brother Jones, did he expect to take 5 stones to hit the giant? Was he that bad a shot? You know what somebody said to me? That wasn't what it was. He picked up 5 stones, one for the giant, and the fourth for your brothers. Think about it. David, a teenager, stood up.
1: Yeah.
0: The armies, the cowards, hiding out. David stood up. God, give us young people.
2: Amen.
0: Now stand up. And you said Friday night a week ago, or 2 weeks ago, this is what telling me about some 18 teenagers with some adults in the youth service and how they were praying. What God did and how God moved. I'm telling God, if that's the way you want to go, give us a revival. Let's start with a teenager. I'm telling God, give us kindergarten. Give us a revival, God.
2: Yes.
0: Hallelujah, hallelujah. Not because he was so bold, not because he was so great, not because he thought he was somebody, but because he knew God.
2: Amen.
0: And when you know God, that's all the little said over there.
1: Right.
0: Hallelujah.
2: Right.
0: Hallelujah. And you know the story.
2: Glory.
0: We didn't use that kind of swimming. I'd be afraid to use that. I'd be let go at the wrong time. I got in trouble with the slingshot I had. You ever seen one of those? Wrong jaws. You got some inner tube tied. This pipe. When you pull that thing back and I had some marbles in my pocket, I was carrying it. I was collecting for the trucking for the paper act. Teenage boy. I was standing on the porch of Sister Miss Mason. Why are you going to get the money? I thought I'd just shoot. I mean, a spring gun, way over there. Just pull it. Pop! I hit it. That's one shot I wish I hadn't taken. What are you saying, Richard? God give us some days. You got to stand up and be counted and live right. Serve God and know that God is in. When he went out of the battlefield, it was not because he did practicing, not because he hit the mark so often, it's because he knew that God was with him, and if God is with his brother, who can be a minister? Hallelujah, get that verse in your heart. Romans chapter 8, verse 35, is God before us, who can be a minister to David without him? God was with him. Thank the Lord, thank the Lord. He stood up. Stood up. And it'll be easy to sit down. We've got some people tonight. I'll throw out some things that are going on politically in America. Briefly. Our nation, our leaders, many of our leaders are lying to us.
2: Yes,
0: sir.
1: Amen.
0: And America

0: us to be mature. And because of all of that, and I said it in Bible study, and I repeated it, the Lord's had it very long, there will be persecution of the church.
1: Amen.
0: I would not be surprised if we do not get our taxes lifted out of removed. Amen. And if we do, many churches will go out of existence. They cost us so much right now for stormwater removal of this property. If they tax us for all this property, Satan will have an upper hand, it will see.
2: That's right.
0: I believe this God gave it to us.
2: Yes.
0: It's going to be ours in many costs.
2: Yes.
0: Whatever the world might be, whatever, and what I want them to understand, David stood up.
2: Yes.
0: And I said all of that to say this politically or social, whatever it is. Thank God for some people that are standing up.
2: Amen.
0: And speaking out against what's going on.
2: Yes.
0: That's wrong.
2: Yes.
1: Amen.
3: That's right.
0: Some of them have lost their job. They will never be able to get another public job where they would have gone. They've had their clearance removed. No longer be able to work for the government of America because they blew the whistle on wrongdoing. America come to our ways if we no longer can put law aside and lift up the right when we're lifting up the law and put the right down. Help us, God.
3: Amen.
0: Thank God for Noah and the nation standing up. Thank God for Gamaliel, the man of the Sanhedrin court that stood up, and he made all the difference in the world. And I have one other illustration that I'd like to bring to our attention tonight. It's found in the book of Daniel. You know the story, and I'm not going to be very lengthy here. There came a time when the Hebrew boys were in a foreign country. And there was an image erected in the plain of Dura. And the command was given, everyone, when you hear the sound of the musical instruments, you must bow down. Bow down to the image. Those who refuse to bow down, they will be cast into the burning fiery furnace. I have liked this story as well. It's been a favorite of mine. There came a time when they sounded the musical instruments and people fell down to worship, and some looked around and just stood Shadrach, Meshach, and Abednego. They did not bow. I want you to remember this. If the devil can't get you the first time around, he'll give you a second chance to compromise. And the king said, well, maybe you didn't understand. And he went through the whole rigmarole again. And when the time came for the musical instruments to sound, everybody fell out, and Shadrach, Meshach, Abednego were standing tall. God give us people to not stand up. Stand up, Meshach. Stand up for what is right. I thank God for young people that love God even in the school.
3: Right.
0: When they go to school and they're out there, out of poverty, out of step with what's being taught in school. Thank God for young people that stand up.
2: Amen.
1: Right.
2: Amen.
0: They're teaching things contrary to the Bible in the school.
2: Right.
0: Did you see on the television when a young man was in college or whatever in a city in Texas? They said, you cannot use the name of Jesus in your speech. He had a speech all out. Y'all just saw this week, then you saw it. He got to the platform, and you could see the teachers of the principal, whoever they were, sitting there on that front row. While he was standing there, he took the speech and tore it. He began to pray, our Father, which art in heaven, hallowed be thy name. As he was doing it, the man that was sitting behind me, I don't know what his position was, he did like what was going on. But no more excited. I'm not going to be politically correct. I'm going to stand up for Jesus. He was not allowed to graduate with his class, cross the platform to get his diploma. But he made his mind. Jesus is more important. Give us people, God, not stand up. Shadrach, Meshach, and Abednego knew what was going to take place. I'm going to make something plain. They did not know that God And I'm saying this out of my own heart, and this is what I believe. They did not know that God was going to deliver them out of the fire. But they said, our God will deliver us out of your hand.
2: Amen.
0: When we go out of the fire, if we burn out, I hope you know we got a victory. We'll be the best of the Lord. And God bless our lives. I want you to know we belong to God. Give us feeling like that, like we shall be delivered. And when they passed into the fire, I want you to know it was not just a low burning outfit. Those that put them in the fire, cast them in the fire, the flames lit out of that, came out of that furnace and destroyed them. It's a dangerous thing to pray against God. And the Bible says that the king, I'm not trying to quote it because the king quoted, that the king looked into the fire and said something like this, didn't we go free men? Wasn't it free to refine the fire? They said, yes, O king, three. He said, but I see four. Walking in the middle of the fire. Hallelujah! Hallelujah!
3: Thank you, Jesus.
0: And he said, the four looks like the Son of God.
3: Amen.
0: I heard all of us preach the fourth man a long time ago. And the king said, the four looks like the Son of God. Let me say something tonight. I don't know where I'm going with this, but let me tell you now. If you're going through a hard place, if there's a trial, if there's a problem, if there's sickness, if there's whatever you're going through tonight, whatever it might be, I want you to know this. When the fire is caught, and you don't have to take another day, and don't know how I'm going to make it,

Yeah.

0: said in a little verse, and they said that verse, I am with thee.
1: Yeah.
0: Hallelujah. Hallelujah. I'm going to close. The church in my day, the professing church in my day, is going the same way the Bible said that it would. People have gotten caught up with the things of the world. Homeless people. And I know some of my own family, relatives, homeless people that have goods. Power of God in their lives. Live in victory. Decided, since they're doing it, it must be all right. And so they have taken a step away. And since they're doing something else, we'll go that way. So everything will be all right. Look at the largest churches in America. They're growing by leaps and bounds. And so they must have the goods. Listen closely, folks. Don't you judge anybody by the number.
2: Amen.
0: You judge people by how they live.
1: Right.
0: Amen.
1: Amen.
0: Amen. And I'm going to close. And I promise you this. In this last day, there is a falling away.
1: Amen.
0: Just a lot of religion, but very little living holiness.
2: That's it.
0: Very little godliness. A whole lot of worship and praise. But very little of serving God with all their heart. And a lot of people are taking up the things of the world.
2: That's right.
0: And wonder what the Bible is, and wonder what the power of God is, and wonder why this doesn't happen, that doesn't happen. It'll happen when people get back to God.
2: Yeah, it will.
0: And that's all of us.
1: Mm-hmm.
0: I'm not picking anybody particularly. That's all of us.
2: Yeah.
0: God is anxious to give revival.
2: Yeah,
1: mm-hmm.
2: He is.
1: Right.
0: I'm going to close. Gamaliel stood up. He was a lawyer on the Supreme Court, the High Court of Israel. One of the leaders in the judicial system in Israel. He stood up. They could have mocked him, laughed at him, and all the rest, but he stood up and he made a difference.
2: Mm-hmm.
0: And if you'll stand up, it'll make a difference.
2: Amen.
0: I talked to someone from the beyond. I talked to someone this week. That person was mentioning about missing church. How did I be missed and tired of liberty? He's going to miss the next time. And the next time. And I said to that person this week, your testimony is the most important thing you've got.
2: Amen.
0: And if you lose your testimony, you have no influence for the glory of God. For your children, for your family, for anyone else. If you lose your testimony, you have nothing. I'm talking about a testimony that is backed by your life. If you lose that,

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2: Before 1 Peter in the New Testament. Amen. Be doers of the word. This is chapter 1, verse 22. And not hearers only, but deceiving your own self. If any be a hearer of the word, not a doer, he is like unto a man beholding his natural face in a glass. For he beholdeth himself and goeth his way, and straightway forgetteth what manner of man he was. Whoso looketh into the perfect law of liberty, amen, and continueth therein, and being not a forgetful hearer, but a doer of the work, amen, this man shall be blessed in his deed. Amen. Any man be religious, any man among you seem to be religious, and bridle not his tongue, but deceiveth his own heart, this man's religion is vain. Pure religion, undefiled before God and the Father, is to visit the fatherless and widows in their affliction, and keep himself unspotted from the world. Amen. I'd like to preach for a little bit on James' message to the liberals. Amen. Did you know the liberals don't like this? They don't like this book. Amen. I mean, it goes against the grain of the liberals. They preach saved by grace plus nothing. Amen. Well, I believe that you get saved by grace plus nothing, but you can't stay saved, or you'll with nothing, or you'll be nothing. Amen. You got to live something, or you'll be nothing. Huh? Praise God. You say, well, we can't pay for our salvation with our works. No. Amen. The admission is free. Amen. Like when you came in the church door tonight, there was no admission charge. Amen. Jesus paid it all. But after we get here, amen, we sing and we pray and we worship. If we didn't do that, it wouldn't do no good to come. After a while, we took up an offering. Amen. And we preach at both ends of the service here at the Highway of Holiness. Amen. If we didn't do some works and take up an offering, amen, pretty soon we'd be out of gas at the Highway of Holiness Church. Amen. Be nothing here. You hear what I said? Be nothing here. Amen. Admission free, but if we don't do some good work, there won't be nothing here after a while. Amen. That's why so many folks are so near nothing in so many churches today and don't live anything. I know it's a double negative, you know, and it's probably country vernacular, amen, to say that people don't live nothing. You know what I mean, don't you? Praise God. Means they don't live anything. Amen. Vance Harder preached a message on near nothing. Amen. How that people say, you know, this, that, and they're nothing. Amen. Well, hallelujah. I'm preaching on James' message to liberals. Praise God. Well, right away, he said, he that looketh into the perfect law of liberty. Amen. I don't go to these flea markets that charge admission. I've only been to a couple in my whole life that charged admission. Amen. Just gets my goat to have to go in the flea market and then pay for their part of their shindig. Amen. With admission to get in. Amen. As much as it costs to get in some flea markets, I can buy quite a bit of stuff some places. Amen. Hallelujah. So I don't go. Amen. I don't recommend you go. I hope they all shut down if they charge admission. Amen. Praise God. They charge admission and they charge you for a rental on your corner to set your table. Amen. And they get you going and they come and got a pretty good racket going. Amen. Well, glory to God. It's enough. I went to a big flea market over in Brookville, Indiana the other day. I happened to be over in that part of the country on the way over into Indiana, and I decided I'd go by on Wednesday there at the big white sale barn down there south of Brookville, Indiana, and just booth after booth after booth. Amen. No admission. But of course, if somebody didn't buy something, amen, pretty soon they'd go out of business, huh? Amen. That's the way grace is. You get into the door of grace free of charge. Jesus paid it all. But once we get in, all to Him we owe. Hallelujah. I mean, I'm talking about James' message to the liberals. Even Martin Luther said the book of James was strawy. And there have been some people down through the ages thought that James and the book of Hebrews didn't even belong in the holy canon of the New Testament. Oh, yes, it does. And well, it contradicts the Apostle Paul. No, it don't. James is just talking to a bunch of Gentiles after they got in the church, and Paul is telling them how to get in. It's by grace through faith and not of works, lest any man should boast. But once you get in, you better do some work. Amen. Or the horse weeds will grow up around your ears. Amen. You better do some work or the sawbars will tangle around your legs. Amen. You better do some work or the scrub brush will take over. Come on. Amen. God gave us a wall free of charge, built it for us. Amen. But He put man in here free of charge to dress it. Amen. Gift of God, free of charge. Great job, Garden of Eden. But Adam, you dress it. You take care of it. Praise God. Ooh, hallelujah. Said, I looked at the field of the sluggard, and it's all grown over with weeds. Amen. Why? Because the sluggard, even though he inherited it from his grandma, grandpa, and dad, and mom, he didn't take care of it. And it's all grown over with weeds. Amen. God gave us our experience with God by faith. A place in the program of God. A position in the kingdom. Hallelujah. But if we don't get to work, amen, we'll be like the sluggard's field. Amen. All grown over with weeds. Praise God. Oh, yes. James' message to the liberals, he that looketh into the perfect law of liberty. What's he talking about? He's talking about the Bible. This precious book, praise God. Hallelujah. There's a lot of singings around the country, you know. And some of the bigger ones, the big concerts, they charge admission. But then every once in a while they'll have a big singing. Amen. Locally, and they'll say, no admission. By grace, you can come to our singing. But after you get there, amen, they'll take up an offering and benefit for somebody. Amen. They'll take up an offering to help pay the expenses. Hey, we'll take up an offering for the preacher or for the church. Amen. My, my, my, my, my. Amen. We've got a people today that, they would go to church free gratis. You realize that most of the offerings in the Old Testament, they ate them. Amen. And the preacher helped them eat it. The priest helped them eat it. Praise God. Amen. And we come to church and we give an offering, praise God, to support the church and support the preacher. And we turn right around. Amen. It's like Brother Cox told about the teacher that came out of the armed services with a disease that he'd contracted in the service from being in a foreign country. And one day a doctor told him, the only way you'll get well is to eat health foods. And he became a health foods fanatic because he got to eating right and got well. Amen. And he told Brother Cox, he said, I put calcium in my cow's feed and she gives it back to me in the milk. Amen. I tell you, if you pray for your preacher, pray for your church, pray for your Sunday school teacher, pray for your evangelist, pray for your revival, hallelujah, it'll come back to you when you get to church. God will give it back to you. Amen. Yeah, this contradicts the old doctrine that says, I'm not keeping myself. It's nothing that I do. The Lord's keeping me. Well, He is, but He's not keeping you without your cooperation either. If you're not partners, once again, we're nothing. Praise God. Let's read a little more. 2:14, praise God. There's a lot of good stuff I could read. What doth it profit, my brethren, though a man say, have faith and have not works? Can faith save him? Of course, the answer comes back to the modern liberal. Paul said we're saved by grace through faith and not of works. And then James comes along and says, can faith save him? Amen. It depends on the direction you're looking at it from. If you're looking at it from the inside, amen, faith can save you. Works can save you, excuse me. If you're looking at it from the outside, faith is what saves you. If you're looking at it from a legalistic Jew point, then that's where Paul preached the gospel first in every case. He first preached it to the Jews. Amen. And then here come along these Judaizers trying to get people to be circumcised and to keep the law and couldn't be saved without keeping the law. Amen. And Paul had to correct that and put them on balance and said, you're saved by grace through faith and not of yourselves, not of works, lest any man should boast. But then here comes another group of people. As they got on the inside, they went too far with Paul's message of grace. Amen. And they said, we're saved by grace through faith and not of works. And James said, can faith save you by itself? Amen. What was it? Were they in agreement? Absolutely. Paul was preaching a faith, amen, that saves. Hallelujah. A faith that works, and James was preaching a works that believe. Hallelujah. A works by faith. Amen. Hallelujah. If a brother or sister be naked and destitute of daily food, and one of you say unto him, depart in peace, be ye warmed and filled, notwithstanding ye give them not those things which are needful to the body, what doth it profit? Even so faith, if it hath not works, is dead, being alone. Amen. Faith and works is like the two oars in a boat. Amen. You put the two oars in the oar locks and you can stir, you can paddle a boat straight. Amen. You can get somewhere. But if you just got one oar in the oar lock, first thing you know, you're going around in a circle and getting no place. Blown around by the wind. The only place you'll get out there on the lake. Amen. You ever been out on the lake and the wind blew you? Amen. Clear across the lake. Amen. Well, it'll happen sooner or later if you spend much time in a boat. on the lake. Amen. One oar is faith and the other is works. So what you believe in, faith or works, both of them, praise God. Jack Coe's trying to play through, and one said, hold on. The other said, turn loose. And he said, what you want me to do? Hold on or turn loose. And they shoved him back down and said, both of them, praise God. Amen. Woo, glory to God. Prayed through real good. Didn't know what else to say. Amen. But when he jumped up and shouted, he said, hot dog, I got it. Hot dog, I got it. Hot dog, I got it. Started seeking the baptism of the Holy Ghost. Amen. Talked to his Nazarene pastor, and his Nazarene pastor said, you didn't have to speak in tongues to get the Holy Ghost. He went back to Pentecost revival and said, I want the Holy Ghost, but I don't want to speak in tongues. And the pastor said, we'll make a special case out of you. If God wants to fill you the Holy Ghost without speaking other tongues, that'll be just fine. He prayed through, praise God, the old time Pentecost, speaking in other tongues. Amen. And him and his mother were shouting up and down the aisles in the first all-night supermarket in Tulsa, Oklahoma, praise God, after church. Amen. Because it works. Amen. How many is glad you're on the inside? Amen. Yeah, he said. Believers, there's one God. That's good. Amen. I asked the taxi driver in Jerusalem if he was a Christian. He said, with not too happy a look on his face, I believe God. I believe in God, he said. But it didn't make him happy. Amen. You got to have Jesus before you can find God. You find God through Jesus Christ, his Son. But he that hath Christ hath both the Father and the Son. Amen. Hallelujah. Oh, you believe God? Well, listen to this. Thou doest well. The devils also believe and tremble. Amen. The Muslim believes in God, but he ain't no better than the devil. He believes and trembles. Amen. Everybody believes in a God of some kind or other. If you stay with them long enough, you'll find out who or what their God is. Amen. But it takes a little more than believing in God. You got to do something about it. Amen. Yea, man say, have faith and I have works. Show me thy faith without thy works. I'll show thee my faith by my works. Believe us, there's one God. Thou doest well. The devils also believe and tremble. But wilt thou know, vain men, that faith without works is dead? And then he proves it by the Bible. Was not Abraham, our father, justified by works when he had offered Isaac, his son, upon the altar? Seest thou how faith wrought with his works, and by works was made perfect, and it still is? Hallelujah. And the scripture was fulfilled that saith, Abraham believed God, and is imputed to him for righteousness, and he was called a friend of God. But if God had called Abraham and said, offer your only son, and Abraham said, I believe you, God, and I don't think I've got to, that wouldn't have been faith. Because faith brings obedience. Amen. Hallelujah. You see how that by works a man was justified and not by faith only? Likewise, was not Rahab the harlot justified by works when she had received the messengers and sent them out another way? For as the body without the spirit is dead, how many brought your spirit along with your body tonight? How many ever sent your spirit without your body? Huh? Well, how many ever sent your body without your spirit? Amen. You just can't do that and live. If you're going to live in this world, you got to have both of them. Amen. So as body without the spirit is dead, so faith without works is dead also. Now, folks, to me, that's just good country logic. But the liberals don't like it. They want to get in the door and then cause all manner of concupiscence to be wrought. They want to get in the door, and once they get their foot in the door, they're like the camel that gets his nose in the tent. Amen. Pretty soon the whole camel's in there and tears the thing all to pieces. You let the wall and the flesh get its nose in the door, first thing you know, it'll make a shambles out of the church. Every time. Make shambles out of your house, too. Amen. Man, man. It's powerful stuff tonight. Amen. Chapter 3 and 5. Amen. Even so, the tongue is a little member and boasteth great thing. Behold, how great a matter a little fire kindleth. And the tongue is a fire, a world of iniquity. So is the tongue among our members, that it defileth the whole body and set on fire the course of nature, and is set on fire of hell. Hallelujah. James said, if you get in the church and stay in the church and go to heaven from the church, you're going to have to master the tongue. Put a bridle on your tongue. You know the Bible said the multitude of words wanteth not sin. Amen. You've heard folks say, you know, that they asked me a question, I answered them the next day, or they'd talk to me and I wouldn't talk back to them. Well, I was just practicing what the Bible said. Multitude of words wanteth not sin. If you ain't got anything worth saying, just well keep your mouth shut. Nod your head. Amen. Smile a little bit. Hallelujah. Oh, glory. Amen. The reason I answered the next day is because I didn't have nothing worth saying when they asked me. Had to think it over for a while. Amen. It's good to have something worth saying when you talk. Come home. Brother Moore wrote my wife a letter after she'd been going through it with cancer for a while. Amen. Said, dear Sister Collins, I didn't write to you before because I didn't have nothing to say. But so now I've got something to tell you. You're not going to die. You're going to live. Hallelujah. She cried as she read. Amen. We both cried as she read. Praise God. Said, if your hair comes out because you had to take chemotherapy and radiation, get you a wig, same color your hair, and get right back on that piano and play for Jesus. Praise God. We sat down. Hallelujah. Here's what you use the tongue for. We joined hands and agreed together in prayer that it wouldn't come out. It'd be a sign from God that she'd be healed. Praise God. That's 11 years ago. Hair didn't come out. Doctor gave her a 50-50 chance to live 5 years. Amen. Glory to God. God brought her through. Heard her tell my daughter over the phone, I feel better today than I did when I was 30. Raise your hands and praise God. Amen. The tongue was created to glorify God and praise God and pray and confess faith in Jesus. Amen. Hallelujah. Amen. 4:8. Draw nigh to God and He'll draw nigh to you. Would you like a closer walk tonight? You can have it. As a matter of fact, if you want it, you will have it. You write your own ticket. Come on. Amen. Once again, man, there's no admission at the door, but the price is high once you get in. Amen. You got to lay aside every weight and the sin that doth so easily beset us and draw nigh to God. Amen. Cleanse your hands, you sinners. Purify your hearts, you double-minded. He's not talking to a bunch of heathen. He's talking about people in the church. Woo! Hallelujah. Amen. Submit yourselves. Amen. Therefore to God, resist the devil, and he'll flee from you. Try it. Amen. Try it. God didn't say the preachers had cast out devils. He said, he that believeth would have these signs follow. Every little believer can cast out devils. As a matter of fact, you can kick him out of your own life. Amen. We cast devils out of Connie twice, and they came back third time. She came back for help. Amen. And she jumped and ran when the power of God got to move in the service, and I caught her at the back door, and I was going to bring her back to the altar and hold her down again. While the people of God cast the devils out of her. Amen. God stopped me. Said, let her alone. She's going to have to learn her lesson just like Nebuchadnezzar. That's what God told me. Amen. She gets ready to live for God. Amen. She can kick the devil out of her own life. And you know what? As she made the rounds in the world and the flesh and the sin and the devil possessed her life, amen. Later on, she kicked the devil out of her own life. Praise God. When she got ready to live for God, amen. Hallelujah. Connie Lawson lives for God, and she's going to church at Abundant Life Tabernacle tonight and faithful to the Lord, because when she made up her mind to live for God, she kicked the devil out of her own life. But there's a while, and every time Connie saw us anywhere, in a store, in church, in the parking lot, anywhere we happened to run into her, she'd get a wild-eyed look on her face and start looking for a place to run. You know what that was? As a devil in her. The devil still had her. The devil still possessed her. Amen. Yeah, and the devil's afraid of the people of God. Amen. We went to cast the devils out of Cindy Clement. Amen. They'd wrestle with her the night before. We up past midnight. She'd kick the windows out in her room. Amen. And here at night now, the devils have come back. And it's a Wednesday night in church. And her mother called me. Oh, Brother Con, Cindy is so possessed. Amen. Please come. Amen. And Brother Thompson and Brother Gust and amen. Some more brethren, to Dennis Lavens and amen. Another one or two loaded in the car. Hallelujah. And headed out over to Brother Clemens' house. Amen. On the outside, we joined hands and agreed together that God would give us power over that demon that had Cindy Clemens possessed. Amen. Glory to God. We walked in the door. Her dad was holding her down the bed to keep her from tearing up the house again. Amen. He was the only man that could do push-ups with one arm at Procter & Gamble in Kansas City. But Brother Clemens just barely could hold that teenage daughter of his down when those devils came on her. Amen. She'd come up out of there. One time he got his face down too close to her. Amen. And she'd come in an ace of biting his nose off. Amen. The devil had her. Amen. Bound. And the powers of hell had her bound. But when us preachers that had bound that devil and agreed together, outside, walked in the room, she screamed out, no, no, no. Amen. When we took down the clippings out of the underground newspaper off the wall, amen, the devil screamed, no, no, no. Amen. They reached under the bed and dragged out her rock records. The demon screamed, no, no. No, but before we left there that night, Cindy Clemens, hallelujah, was free and whole and clean again. Amen. Glory to God. The Bible didn't say, however, that if preachers agree, it said if any two of you, for where two or three are gathered in my name, there am I in the midst of it. Come on, saints, grow you a backbone. Glory to God. Put on your whole armor. Resist the devil that's been whirling you around. Quit looking for somebody else to do you, praying for you. Levi Fugit was asking Brother Curry, amen, of an inland container to pray for him. Amen. Pray for this. Pray for that. One day out of clear blue sky, Brother Setzer, Brother Curry asked Levi if he had prayed yet, and he said no. And it just struck Kearney crosswise. And he said, I ain't praying for you no more. From here on out, do your own praying. Amen. He wanted Levi to do his praying. Levi wanted Kearney to do his praying for him. Amen. There are a lot of folks that will let you do the work. You know why? They don't want to pay the price. They don't want to give up the world. They don't want to crucify the flesh. They don't want to give up sin. Amen. Glory to God. They don't want to give up them little bywords. Come on. Amen. You know, get those wrinkles ironed out and those spots washed out. Praise God. Ooh, glory to God. Resist the devil. Draw nigh to God and he'll draw nigh to you. Cleanse your hands, you sinners. Purify your hearts, you double-minded. How? Be afflicted and mourn and weep and let your laughter be turned to mourning and your joy to heaviness. Humble yourself, therefore, and in the sight of God, and he shall lift you up and speak not evil of one another. It's kind of hard to pray for one another and speak evil of one another, isn't it? Amen. Good and evil can't come out of the same fountain, the Bible said, right here in the book of James. Amen. Bitter water and sweet water can't flow out of the same fountain. Ooh, glory to God. Well, let's go on. Amen. Go to now, ye rich man. Weep and howl, for your misery shall come upon you. Boy, I'm telling you, that's pretty rough, James. I mean, son, be careful. But you know, we got to make the payments, you know. You know how bad we need money. Amen. Praise God. Brother that signed obligador to build a church in Kansas City. Amen. I began to preach holiness. Amen. God gave me that vision, you know, of that corn that needed shucking. I'd killed a whole tub full of pheasants and had failed to clean them pheasants. And I always pick pheasants. I like them better that way. But if you got a lot of them, it's better just to skin them. Amen. Than to pick them. And I found them in my trunk and I'd forgot them pheasants, and so I was skinning them pheasants. And then in my same dream, I opened my trunk again. Amen. And there was a whole trunk full of squirrels. I'd kill hunting squirrels, and I forgot to clean them squirrels. And so I said, man, I got to get these squirrels clean. And I picked up one of them and started cleaning, and he started sizzling and frying right in my hands. Man, he got hot. Because I was trying to skin him. Amen. And I dreamed those roasting ears hadn't been picked and the corn stalks had turned white. My God, I thought I've lost them. I reached up and skinned one of those ears down, and did you know it was still roasting ear? It was still soft. Amen. I thought God's given me another chance, and so I began to shuck that corn. I woke up in a sweat and I said, Lord, what are you trying to tell me? I went to church the next service and I began to shuck that corn. I began to skim them squirrels and skin them pheasants. Amen. I told my people at Silverwood, if my wife had lived like some of your wives are living, I wouldn't even got enough votes to get in the church. Amen. And I laid down the law and preached holiness. Amen. That brother that was paying $75 tithes a week had signed the note of the church. Amen. And folks thought he couldn't get by without his money. Amen. And preachers kindly compromised and soaked around a little bit while his daughter sat on the piano. Outside she wore hot pants and short shorts. Amen. Come to church painted up like Jezebel playing the organ. Amen. They'd already quit because usually they can't stand to look at folks that's homeless very long. Amen. That night he met with the board. Amen. Requested a meeting of the board. He was a sizzling. He said, I ain't coming back no more. If you leave Brother Collins alone, he won't allow nobody even on the pulpit that's got short hair. I never laid down any edict like that. Amen. As a matter of fact, I'm just a pretty good old boy. I believe in live and let live. Amen. Hallelujah. And preach righteousness. But he quit. And did you know? Amen. The church did better financially after he's gone. He's letting him do it. Go to now, you rich men, weep and howl, for your miseries shall come upon you. Your riches are corrupted. Your garments are moth-eaten. The hire of your labors you reap down your field, you kept back by frogs, crieth. You lived in pleasure on earth and been wanting. You've nursed your heart in the day of slaughter. You condemned and killed the just, and he doth not resist you. Then he says to the preacher, be patient, therefore, brethren, unto the coming of the Lord. Behold, the husbandman waiteth for the precious fruit of the earth, and hath long patience for it, till he receive the early and the latter rain. Hallelujah. Oh, glory to God. This old-time religion still works. It's good for the rich. You don't do any good by cutting the gospel short to favor the rich. The rich need to be saved same as anybody. They need God same as anybody. They need help same as anybody. Amen. I know some good, humble, homeless folks that started out low on the totem pole and gave their all to God. And God's blessed them. Amen. God's helped them. And he's given them many, many fold for what they had given. Yes. Their harvest has come in. And amen, they're like Abraham and Job. They're doing fine. Yeah. Amen. But listen, God still loves the poor. Amen. Hallelujah. Even right here in the book of James, he said, don't you realize that God loves the poor of the earth? Amen. Abraham Lincoln said, God loves poor people. He made so many of them. Praise God. God loves the poor. And too many times, amen, we do a lot better job praying when we're down and out. Huh? We do a lot better job praying. Hey, John Wesley wanted to keep his preachers in debt. That way he said they'll stay busy. Praise God. Hallelujah. Oh, yeah. Hallelujah. God loves the poor of the earth. He doesn't favor the rich. And he doesn't cast out the rich if they'll humble themselves and do right. Amen. Jesus said that it's impossible with man, but all things are possible with God. God can even save a rich man once in a while, but it's just tougher. Because, not because God's weak, because the rich man's prone to trust in his riches and his society and his obligations socially rather than trust in God. But anybody will humble himself before God, God will lift them up. Hallelujah. Glory to God. Do the will of God, folks. You'll be blessed. Amen. Is any among you afflicted? Let him pray. Is any merry? Let him sing songs. Is any sick among you? Amen. Let him call for the elders of the church. And let him pray over him. And anoint him with oil in the name of the Lord. And the prayer of faith shall save the sick. And the Lord shall raise him up. And if he hath committed sins, they shall be forgiven him. Confess your faults one to another and pray one for another that you may be healed. The effectual fervent prayer of a righteous man availeth much. And that's just too much for the liberals. Amen. You see, if you have faith to believe God for healing, you got to pay the price. You got to live something. If you don't live anything, it's kind of hard to have faith. Hey, if you've not obeyed God, it's kind of hard to ask Him for anything. It's like Dad tells his son, mow the lawn, trim the lawn, we'll get back, we'll go to town, and I'll give you some money to spend, and we'll go to the ice cream parlor. He gets back, and you're all ready to go to town, but you haven't got the lawn mowed and the lawn trimmed. It's kind of hard to ask Dad for something if you haven't obeyed Him. Yeah? Amen. I mean, kids nowadays, they've been raised silver spoon in their mouth, they got the brass of a black and tan hound. Amen. They won't work and they don't make a secret out of it either. Amen. They still want the world handed to them on a silver platter. Praise God. Oh, glory to God. We got to confess our faults one to another. Pray one for another. And we may be healed. One thing about confessing it, you'll think twice about doing it the second time. Amen. Hallelujah. The effectual fervent prayer of a righteous man availeth much. You say, well, I just can't do this, I can't do that, I can't do something else. I'm just weak, I just can't pray like other people. Elias was a man subject to like passions as we are, and he prayed earnestly that it might not rain. It rained not on the earth by the space of 3 years and 6 months, and he prayed again, and the heaven gave rain, and the earth brought forth her fruit. Amen. Hallelujah. Amen. I planted my tomatoes late this year, and it frosted on them 5 times. But 5 times it frosted. Amen. And that frost came right up to the grass around the tomato patch. Amen. And didn't bother tomatoes until I just about got so many of them harvested I couldn't. Amen. Hard to stand to look at tomato in the eye anymore. Amen. When it gets that far along, it's time for the frost. Can you say amen? Hallelujah. Ooh, glory to God. Amen. It rained again, and heaven gave rain. The earth brought forth her fruit. Brethren, if any of you do err from the truth and one convert him, let him know that he which converteth the sinner. Amen. Sinner. What kind of sinner? If any of you, see, right among us. I mean, right in the midst of us, right in the church. We're to keep reaching out. Hallelujah. We don't pat people on the back and say, you're all right. Amen. What is to be will be. Once you get saved, you're automatically programmed for heaven. No matter what you do, once in grace, always in grace. James' message for the liberals is, amen, confess your sins, get rid of the sin problem, and if any of you do err from the truth and one convert him, let him know. Which converteth the sinner from the error of his way, he shall save a soul from death and hide a multitude of sins. I think you have the message.

Jesus did pay it all. Jesus did make the way. Hallelujah. Jesus did lead the way. Yes. He made it straight and clear and plain. Ah, wayfaring men, no fools shall not enter therein. Everybody can come. Whosoever will can come. Amen. But it also said, whosoever calleth on the name of the Lord, ye need to cry out to him. Ye need to seek him. Ye need to let him bless you. Ye need to give him a chance. Give yourself a chance. Call to God. That's the way you get close to him. That's the way you get tuned in. Cry out to him.

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2: Do you really believe that we can have victory in Jesus? The reason we believe that is because that's what the Word of God teaches us. It teaches us those things very, very clearly. We can have victory in every single area of our spiritual life. But here's what I want you to understand tonight, and we're going to be preaching about it to a certain degree. The only way that that victory is ever going to be experienced is if all the provisions that God has made for it to be experienced are understood and applied to our lives. You really need to understand that. We can by all means have victory in Christ in every area of our lives. I believe that with all of my heart, but I've also come to understand that the only way that we can is by applying all of the provisions that God has made available to our lives. And without applying those provisions, we can't have the victory He wants us to receive. And a lot of times we realize there's victory and we even understand the provisions that He's made for us to enjoy His victory. But we never apply those provisions, so we don't experience it in certain areas like we should.

0: That is not the will of God for any of our lives. Not at all. Amen. Thank you very much, musicians. And turn to the book of James chapter 5, a very famous portion of Scripture. Oh, Jesus. Man, this is one of those sermons that I don't want to say that I'm discouraged, but I just don't feel like there's any possible way I'm going to be able to get you to see how important this is, or to the extent that the Lord has impressed it upon my heart to get across to everybody here tonight and what I believe He wants to do around the altar. So just look past my insufficiencies and pray that the Lord would anoint me so that His will would be accomplished in this service. And in James chapter 5, verse 16. Confess your faults one to another and pray one for another that ye may be healed. The effectual fervent prayer of a righteous man availeth much. Let's read that again. Confess your faults one to another and pray one for another that ye may be healed. The effectual fervent prayer of a righteous man availeth much. Again, we're going to read just the first part of that verse. Confess your faults one to another and pray one for another that ye may be healed. And I want to preach to you for a little while tonight on understanding the importance of intercessory prayer. Now, I made a comment before we pray here. I made a comment on Wednesday night that it would be perfectly fine. I've got three more Sundays before I go on vacation. And as far as I'm concerned, it would be perfectly fine with me if every Sunday night there wasn't any preaching at all, but we just got down around these altars and prayed. And you want to know why? Because there's some people here that have some major needs in their lives. How long did our prayer request time take tonight? How serious were the requests that were made known? How serious do you think some of the requests were that people were too scared to say? Heavenly Father, we come to You in Jesus' name, Lord, and we love You so very much. Lord, and we're so thankful that we can have victory in You, but Lord, I pray that You'd help us to understand during the course of this message and especially around these altars and afterward, that we need to apply every provision, and especially the provision of intercessory prayer, if we're ever going to go on to experience the victory that You want us to experience like we should. Lord, we thank You so much, God, that no matter what we are in need of, it can be accomplished through prayer. In Jesus' name we pray. Amen. Amen. Understanding the importance of intercessory prayer. Now, in our text, we see that intercessory prayer is of vital importance. Now, I'm going to go slow tonight and I'm going to repeat myself because I really want to make sure you're hearing and listening to what I'm saying. It is of vital importance. Because I want you to notice how clearly it puts it in this text. It says, confess your faults one to another and pray one for another that ye may be healed. Now, what does that show us? Well, it shows us that intercessory is important to God, and it's important to us because God wants it to be applied to our lives. So the first thing that we have to understand is the extreme importance and the role that God wants intercessory prayer to play in our lives. But before we can give ourselves to intercessory prayer like we should, first, we have to understand a few basic things about it. There's three main things that we need to understand. And the first thing that we need to understand is what intercessory prayer really is. Well, the definition of the word intercession would probably best be defined as prayer that is offered up on somebody else's behalf. Okay? It's where you pray for somebody else's needs, meaning that somebody else has the problem, but you're praying to see that it's resolved. I mean, there's somebody else that has a need in their life, but you're the one that is seeking the face of God to see that their need gets met. That's what intercessory prayer is. It's you praying for the needs of somebody else or it's somebody else praying for the needs that you have in your life. Next, we need to understand what intercessory prayer, the fact that it's needed. And when I say that it's needed, let me put it like this. We need to understand the fact that intercessory prayer is desperately needed. And the reason I say that is because as human beings, we have all kinds of different needs we can have in our lives, don't we? I mean, there is all kinds of needs that were even represented during the prayer request. I mean, there's hardships. There's all different kinds of trials and tests and temptations that all of us have to experience. And then to top it off, there's all different kinds of areas that we can experience those things in. We can experience hardship emotionally, physically, and spiritually. So between all the different types of things that we can face, and between all the different areas that we can face those things in, it's very easy to see that as human beings, we're a very needy people, folks. We might as well just admit it. We might as well just accept it. And you want to know why? Because we're experiencing it. We are a very needy people, which makes it a lot easier for us to understand why we need intercessory prayer so badly. We need the help of other people to help pray us through. And that does not mean that we're weak. That doesn't mean that we're unspiritual. Or God would have never made that provision. And last, we need to understand that intercessory prayer is absolutely essential. And there's two main reasons that I say that it's essential in our lives. Number one, because it's commanded of us. Do you realize that? It's a commandment of God for you to pray for other people. Amen? I mean, our text is not a suggestion. Notice what it says. It says, confess your faults one to another and pray one for another that ye may be healed. That's not a suggestion. It's a commandment. It's not an elective. It's something that God expects of your life. It's not something that we should view as optional, but we need to understand tonight, now more than ever, it's absolutely essential in every single one of our lives. Regardless of how private or how spiritual you might consider yourself to be. God has made the provision of intercessory prayer for a reason, and it's because it's essential. And that's why He commands us to partake of it. The second reason that it's essential is because God knew that there was going to be times in our lives where it would be very difficult for us to face things on our own. And we would need the support, the encouragement, and the prayers of our brothers and sisters in Christ to help carry us through the situations that we have to face in life. God knew that. Then I understand 1 Corinthians chapter 10, verse 13. He'll never give us more than we can bear. But do you want to know what He also considered when He wrote that verse? That He was going to have the provision of intercessory prayer involved in that verse. I mean, we got to take the Bible as a conclusive whole, right? And yet so many times we go through things that are so hard for us to face and we just want to push that away because God will never give us more than we can bear. But we forget that He's made that provision for a reason. In other words, He knew that there were going to be times in our lives when we would be facing such opposition and the hardships that we were going through would be so weighty and be such a burden in our lives where we would be so weak and we would be in such a vulnerable state that we would need the prayers of other people to come along beside us just so we could possibly make it through. And that's why we're commanded in our text, confess your faults one to another and pray one for another that ye may be healed. The effectual fervent prayer of a righteous man availeth much. So simply because it's commanded of us, and simply because we have a tremendous need for it in our lives, and simply because it's so important and so essential to us, we need to make sure that we give ourselves to intercessory prayer. Not just have an understanding of it, not just be able to quote James chapter 5, verse 16, which was our text tonight, not just take up prayer requests, but then never do anything about them. And we need to give ourselves to intercessory prayer in two different ways. Number one, we need to give ourselves unselfishly and unreservedly to praying for other people. And we need to let other people give themselves unselfishly and unreservedly to praying for the needs that we have in our own lives. But the only way that we're really going to give ourselves to intercessory prayer like we should is if two things are properly understood and applied. Okay? And the first thing that we have to do in order to give ourselves to intercessory prayer is we have to make sure that we're not just caring about ourselves and our own needs, but we sincerely care about the needs of other people. If you don't care, you won't pray. If you don't really care about somebody, you're not going to take their needs in the way that you should before the throne of grace. Because after all, how are we supposed to pray in our text? I mean, we know the type of prayer we're supposed to offer up, intercessory prayer. But how? Effectually and fervently. And if you don't care, you won't pray in the right way. Folks, the sad truth is that the overwhelming majority of most people's prayers consist of them petitioning God for things that they're in need of when it comes to their own personal life. Now, I want to make the disclaimer right now so nobody shuts me off and acts like I'm some mean guy. I'm not saying that we're selfish. I'm not saying that we purposely don't care about the needs of other people. But what I am saying is that we can get so wrapped up in our own personal lives that if the truth be told, a lot of times we don't even consider how badly people around us are hurting, and we don't understand how desperately they are in need of our prayers. Did you hear what I said? We can get so wrapped up in our own lives and the things that we're experiencing, the things that we're going through. I mean, just the hustle and bustle of everyday life, that if the truth would be told, we don't even consider how badly our brothers and sisters in Christ are hurting, or how desperately they are in need of our prayers. It's serious. It's not some little thing. I mean, we can get so preoccupied with our own personal individual problems and with all the different ways that we have to fight the devil ourselves that we don't even consider the needs of other people like we ought to, let alone sincerely intercede for them like we should. In other words, we get fought so hard that that's all we focus on. We don't even consider other people because we're getting bashed so hard we can't hardly see straight. So what's happened to our brother and sister? I mean, we might take knowledge of it. I mean, we might mutter a little prayer about it, but we're not interceding about it like we should. And because of that, this provision for victory is not taking place and applied like it ought to be. Now, there's three instances of the view that Paul had towards intercession that show us how selfless and how sincere our own intercessory prayer should be. Three wonderful examples that we find in the Word of God. The first is found in Romans chapter 9, starting in verse 1. He said, "I say the truth in Christ, I lie not. My conscience also bearing witness in the Holy Ghost that I have a great heaviness and continual sorrow in my heart. For I could wish that myself were accursed from Christ for my brethren, my kinsmen, according to the flesh." Now, what he's talking about there is he realized that the Jews, I mean, the race that he was a part of, the religion that he was a part of, did not believe in the Messiah like they should. And because of that, they were going to be eternally damned as a result. And because that bothered him so badly, and because that was such a tremendous burden upon his mind and upon his heart, because of the spiritual condition that they were in, he said, "Listen, I'm not just willing to pray for them, but I'll go to hell if they could just be saved." Unselfish, sincere when it came to praying for the needs, not just seeing the needs, but praying for the needs of other people. Then in 1 Thessalonians chapter 2, verse 8, he said, "So being affectionately desirous of you, we were willing to have imparted unto you not the gospel of God only, but even our own souls, because ye were dear to us." Then his motto of ministry was given in 2 Corinthians chapter 12, verse 15. He said, "I will very gladly spend and be spent for you, even though the more abundantly I love you, the less I be loved." And folks, that's the attitude that the Lord wants us to have concerning intercession and when it comes to the needs of other people. He wants us to be moved with such concern and compassion that we overlook ourselves because we're so focused in on them. Sound foreign to you? It should, because people don't see intercession like that anymore. As a matter of fact, I would venture to see the extent that intercession goes in a lot of American churches today is praying for those needs half-heartedly after they were brought up during prayer requests, and they never get prayed about again. Let me ask, have you fasted for somebody else? Have you spent time praying for somebody else last week? Seriously praying. When it comes to our role in intercessory prayer, we need to make sure that we're not so consumed with ourselves that we're not even concerned about other people. Now think about it. Think about some of the needs that were represented just during our time of prayer tonight. Do you pray about those needs? You want to know why you don't? Because you're not concerned like you ought to be. And that's not the will of God towards intercessory prayer. I mean, the fact of the matter is, if we're not careful, we can take on the world's philosophy these days of you take care of your life and I'll take care of mine. I mean, modern vernacular, the way they say it is, you do you, I'll do me. You ever hear somebody say that? You take care of yourself, I'll take care of mine. We have this independent attitude and we don't understand how essential intercessory prayer really is. Amen. But the Bible teaches us that as Christians, we are to be renewed in the spirit of our mind, like it talks about in Romans chapter 12, verses 1 and 2, to where we become so concerned and so compassionate and so considerate of other people and the things that they're going through that we start to obey Galatians chapter 6, verse 2, which says, "Bear ye one another's burdens and so fulfill the law of Christ." It's a law that He expects of our lives to see the situations and the hardships that other people are having to experience, and we step in, we say, "Listen, I realize that this problem is way too heavy for you to carry on your own, so I'm more than happy to bear as much of it as I can too." Intercessory prayer. You're busy and I'm busy. You got your own set of problems and so do I. We got more problems than we can shake a stick at, folks. I mean, Brother Kepler said, you know, that's what's on our plate. In other words, our plate is as full as it can get with problems right now. And that's the way it is for all of us. But that doesn't mean that the needs of other people are exempt from our consciousness. Do you see how it works a lot of times? It's just natural for our fleshly carnal nature to rise up and say, "Listen, I know that they've got problems, but mine are more important because it's me." Is that Christ-like? I thought He told us to prefer others even before ourselves. And I wonder if we'd take on that type of attitude towards intercession, and I would spend all my time seeking the face of God for other people, I wonder what the Lord would come down and do to bless my life as a result. The second thing we need to do in order to give ourselves to intercessory prayer is we need to take notice of the next six words of our text, and then we need to start obeying them. I want you to notice what those words are. It says, "Confess your faults one to another." Six very easy words to say, but unfortunately the people of God find it so difficult to do. Confess your fault. Remember, intercessory prayer is a provision that God has established so that we could experience victory in our lives. He's giving us this commandment to obey this provision for a reason. Why? It ushers in victory. "Confess your faults one to another that ye may be healed." But nobody wants to do it. Now, one of the ways that we can selfishly hinder the intercessory prayer that we so desperately need in our own lives is simply by refusing to make those needs we have known. Okay? And a lot of times that's exactly what we do, especially when we're talking about a fault in our life. Now, if we're sick, I mean, we'll say, oh, I'm not feeling good. I need somebody to pray for me. But if we have a spiritual insufficiency, we don't want anybody to know about that. Now, that might seem foolish because the fact of the matter is when we do that, we hinder the very thing that we need to take place in our life, which is intercessory prayer. So that might seem silly and it might seem foolish, but the fact of the matter is it happens all the time, doesn't it? I mean, how many of you have a spiritual insufficiency in your life that you've never told someone else about? Yeah. Something that you're struggling with. And it's not just something you've been struggling with for a week. It's been something that's been an ongoing problem that you know the Word of God says you could have victory about. And maybe the reason you don't is because you won't obey what our text is telling you to do. I mean, just think about it for a second. Why in the world would anyone not want other people to be praying for them if they have a hardship going on in their life or if they have an insufficiency in their spiritual life? That doesn't make any sense. I mean, it seems like that person would be begging other people to pray for them, not trying to resist it and to try to keep their situations hid so that they wouldn't receive the prayer that they need. So what could possibly keep us from asking other people to give us the intercession that we need and obeying this clear command of God? Well, there's really only one answer to that, isn't there? Pride. You want to know why people don't go up and say, hey, I'm struggling with this issue in my life and I need you to help me pray about it? You want to know why? It's just one word and one reason. Pride. Pride is the only thing that would ever keep a person from confessing their faults and their needs to other people and asking them for their prayer support that the Lord said is a provision for our spiritual victory. Okay, but why would a person ever let their pride get in the way of having their needs met? And why would a person ever let pride keep them from obeying this text and having people pray on their behalf? Well, the answer to that's very simply as well. They don't want to have to admit that they have problems to people. They don't want to tarnish their precious little reputation. Okay? They don't want anybody to know that they have any kind of problems or insufficiencies or shortcomings in their life. I mean, they want to keep everybody in the dark that they could ever possibly have a fault or failure of their own, and they don't want anybody to know, so they do their best to keep it concealed from everyone. And because of that, they keep it all to themselves, and they never tell anybody else about it, and they walk around and they try to pretend like everything's fine and everything's honky-dory, and they're the life of the party and on the spiritual pinnacle of things, when really they're falling apart at the seams on the inside of their life. And it's all because of pride. It wouldn't make any sense if a person was in the ocean struggling to the best of their ability just to keep their head above water and getting ready to perish because their muscles were giving out, and a rescue boat comes up and they throw out the life preservers and they say, man, grab a hold of that thing. We'll pull you inside the safety of the boat. You don't have to drown to death. You don't have to struggle like you're struggling. And that person say, oh, no, I'm fine. Look at my smile. Really? I'm fine. I don't need no help from somebody else. I'm not going to admit that my muscles are ready to give out and I'm going to plunge to the depths of the abyss. I'm fine. Did you know that one of the most common places that people go wearing a costume and a mask isn't to Halloween parties, but it's the house of God? While the whole time they're surrounded by loving brothers and sisters in Christ, that would like nothing more than to put their arms around them, intercede on their behalf, and do their best to lighten their load, but they can't. Because nobody here has faults. We've all got it together. Nobody struggles with anything. So because of that, because of the fact that they don't want to look weak, they stay weak. And because they don't want to come across to somebody that's faulty, they remain in their frailty. And it's all because they're too prideful to admit that they have any kind of problems. But I'm going to let you in on a little secret here, okay? Okay. The people around you already know that you have them.
1: Yeah.
0: As a matter of fact, those secret things that you're trying so hard to conceal, people probably already recognize those in your life. As a matter of fact, this is really going to knock you for a loop, but they could probably point out some other insufficiencies that you have that you're not really aware of. In all actuality, these things that we think that we're hiding aren't hid from God, and they're really usually not hid from other people. But even if nobody else would ever know the things we were struggling with, why wouldn't we obey this verse so we could receive the blessing that comes along with it? See, there's really no sense in any of us trying to keep all of our shortcomings concealed, but it's best to just go ahead and obey our verse when it says, confess your faults one to another and pray for one another. Why? So that you might be healed. When it comes to intercession, we need to do ourselves a favor, folks. And that is, we need to let go of our selfishness and submit ourselves to this portion of Scripture. And we need to let go of all of our pride and let the next section of this verse be accomplished in every one of our lives. Because I want you to notice what it goes on to say. It says, confess your faults one to another and pray one for another that ye may be healed. And we need to understand that that is the will of God for every single one of our situations and for every single one of our lives. You need to believe that God wants every single one of your faults and every single one of your hurts completely healed through the blood of Jesus Christ. He doesn't want them to be hid. He doesn't want them to be ignored. But He wants us to pray for one another to the place that the hand of God comes down and moves inside of our midst and moves inside of our lives like He desires it to. After all, that's why He's established this provision in the first place. Now, I'm not going to ask anybody to come up to the music tonight. I asked Brother Ron if he'd just play a CD. I tried to not preach very long at all, and from the clock, it looks like that I didn't. I didn't look when I started. But tonight, I really want us to take our prayer time very seriously. And we need to understand that God wants to heal all of these issues in all of our lives. But He's also made it very clear how He wants to go about doing that. Through intercessory prayer. You know, it amazes me how we can have some kind of problem in our life, whether it's something that comes from without or something that comes from within. Meaning, you know, a problem, an insufficiency that we have in our spiritual lives, or a way that the devil is attacking us. I mean, those are the two kind of problems that we face, right? And it amazes me how somebody can be stuck in either one of those situations for a long period of time and they never ask for anybody else's help. Because they're under the assumption that they can take care of it themselves. It's not working out so good so far for you, is it? So why would you continue to try that way? I mean, it's kind of like a guy that has to chop down a tree and all he's got is a dull axe. And he sits there and beats that thing and beats that thing and beats that thing, but his buddy across the street's got a brand new one, but he never bothers to say anything to him. What's that guy going to do? He's just going to wear himself out until he finally gives up and quits. We need to ask ourselves the question, am I going to let my pride stand in the way of the healing that God wants to see take place in my life? Am I going to let my selfishness stand in the way of me being filled with compassion towards other people? All in all, am I going to let either one of those things keep the will of God from coming to pass both for me and for them? It's my prayer as your pastor that we would all answer the same way, which is with a resounding no. We're not going to let that take place. But instead, we're going to commit ourselves to obeying this text in full so that the will of God can go on to be accomplished in full. Okay. I ain't got any fancy illustrations tonight. I preach shorter than I usually do. I've done my best to give you what God has very, very, very seriously laid on my heart. The fact of the matter is we need each other, folks. These problems that we're facing are much too big for us to bear alone. And that doesn't mean that we're weak. We just need to understand and admit it. And you might be here tonight and maybe you're struggling with a spiritual insufficiency in your life, meaning that you know that there's something not up to par with God in your life, and maybe you've known it for a long time, but you don't want to tell anybody else about it. You need to understand, I really believe that the Lord's trying to get some folks to understand that if you don't take this provision that this verse is talking about, where you confess that fault to somebody else and ask them to sincerely pray with you about it, you're never going to get past it in your life. And what do you think the eventual outcome is going to be? Then on the other side of the coin, there's people in this service that are facing such tremendous hardship from without, things that they did not bring upon themselves. Life is throwing them a whirlwind, and it's shaking them so bad they don't even really know which way's up, and understandably so. Folks, we need to make sure that I understand you've all got your own problems. I understand that. I've got my own too. We all are overwhelmed by the issues in our own life. But what God's wanting us to understand tonight is we can't get so overwhelmed and consumed with ourselves that we're not concerned about other people. Do you know that there's other people that got it worse than what you do? So if we were going to go by priorities, we ought to be praying about them first. Now, you understand, we pray about everybody. You understand the point that I'm trying to make. But how many times, I mean, I really want you to examine your own heart and your own mind right now. How many times do we get so overwhelmed by our own stuff that we don't even really consider other people's? Now, we know that they're struggling. I mean, we might make, you know, offer up little prayers for them, but we don't take the intercession that they need seriously. They're going through tremendous hardship in their life. They don't need a 15-second prayer before you go to bed. They need you to pray and seek the face of God doing your devotions and be committed to doing so until the change that they're needing to occur comes by and is accomplished in full. That's what they need. So the question is tonight, if you'd all stand, is what kind of commitment are we going to make? Okay. Now, as I was praying, asking God how to do this altar call, because really that's the only reason that I've said any of the things that I've said, is I want to get people around these altars and really get serious about praying. Is I haven't been for sure exactly how to do it, so I'm just going to do the most basic, I guess, altar call that you could. If you're here and you have a serious need in your life, a need that you really don't feel like you can take care of just praying by yourself, the burden is too great and the load is too heavy, and you will freely admit, I need somebody else's help to get through this thing. I want you to come and gather wherever you would like to around the altars, kneel down and pray, begin to seek the face of God, because there's going to be some people that are going to gather around you here in a minute. But if you're here and you need the hand of God to move in your life, and the things that you're going through are so difficult that you don't know if you'll make it through without the help of other people, be honest and come around to the front. Then don't let your pride stand in the way. I mean, just a moment ago, we were facing the most desperate situations that we could possibly talk about. But now nobody wants to move. Why? Pride. The Bible says that God resists the proud and He gives grace to the humble. Which one of those things do you want to experience? We've all got needs, folks. It ain't nothing to be ashamed of. And it doesn't mean that we're weak when we need other people to help see us through. That's why God has made this provision in the first place. This is the way that it's designed to work. We need to let it. And if you're here tonight and you don't have a particular need in your life, as far as the kind of needs that I'm talking about, and you don't feel the Spirit of God checking you in your spirit to come down and pray, these people that are down here just admitted to every single one of us that they need help. And we need to be committed and loving enough to make sure that they get the help that they so desperately need. Amen. Brother, go ahead and play. Hallelujah.
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2: This morning, both the Sunday school class and everything just kind of all fit hand in hand as far as the teaching and the whole message, the theme of the service. And that's really what we're going to be emphasizing this whole month of April. Amen. Amen. Talking about the unsaved, talking about souls and our life as a witness tonight. Your life as a witness that you've called, been called of the Lord as a witness for the Lord Jesus Christ. No, Brother Lonnie talked about that, the subject of witnessing in the service the other night. And we're no doubt going to take a completely different angle on this here tonight. But look with me at 1 Peter chapter 4, and I'm going to read here beginning with verse number 8. I'm just going to read four verses here to get started. 1 Peter chapter 4 and verse number 8. Amen. Above all things, have fervent charity. Have fervent charity. Above all things, have fervent charity among yourselves, for charity shall cover the multitude of sins. Use hospitality one to another without grudging. As every man hath received the gift, even so minister the same one to another as good stewards of the manifold grace of God. If any man speak, let him speak as the oracles of God. If any man minister, let him do it as of the ability which God giveth, that God in all things may be glorified through Jesus Christ, to whom be praise and dominion forever and ever. Amen. I think that it goes without saying, we all pretty well just should know that the purpose of our life is to bring glory to God. That's basics. That's why you're here. That's why you were born into this world. You were created for that very reason, so that your life can lift up and glorify God. Amen. Amen. And so if you're living for yourself and you're wrapped up in yourself, in your own pursuits, in your own life, then you're being glorified. God is being left out of your life. You were created, every one of us here. Even if you're not a believer, if you're not a Christian here tonight, I want you to know that you were created by God and you've got a reason for being in this world. And that is to bring glory to God. And one of the ways that we do that is as we live as a witness, as a witness. Our life a witness. And actually you could turn that phrase completely around and say your witness is your life. Your life is a witness. And your witness is your life. It should be the understanding that we were called of God. Now, Jesus, this is post-resurrection. Acts chapter 1 and verse number 8, when he gave the command to his disciples and told them to go and wait in Jerusalem until they were endued with power from on high. And in verse 8, which is probably the key verse in all of the book of Acts, you shall receive power after that the Holy Ghost has come upon you, and you shall be witnesses. Witnesses. That word, of course, is from the word, and Brother Lonnie may have covered this. I don't know if he did or not, but it comes from a Greek word, martus, from which we get our English word martyr. Martyr. And it literally means that because of your commitment to Christ and to the message of the gospel, that it means more to you even than your life. It's the most important thing to you, that Christ be made known, and that even in your life and your lifestyle, that Christ is being made known. Amen. Now, we just want to talk here a little bit about the thing that should be motivating us to do this. We should not just be motivated to fill up the pews of the church. You know, I have a desire to see that happen. I love to see every pew so filled that we had to bring in chairs and we had to find some other seats somewhere. And that's a dream of mine and a desire of my heart to see this place filled with seekers, but not just for the sake of just filling up empty seats, but that we are able to have an effect upon the lives of people, and the supreme motivation for us to do what we do is that we have fervent charity, fervent love. And that's what the apostle here is describing here in the text we read to you from 1 Peter chapter 4 and verse 8. Above all things, or the most important thing. Amen. The most important thing is charity or love, or the Greek word is the agape love. That's the most important thing, that the love of God is in your life and in your heart, and then it just spills over into everything that you do in your life. And it's obvious that you're motivated by a life that loves the Lord. You love the Lord. Now, what you say is important, but we all know that it's possible to have a profession and to talk about the Lord, to talk about spiritual things, and for that to be all there is to it, just words, empty words. That's possible. Your words are important, but the real issue is your own life, your own heart, your own relationship with the Lord Jesus Christ. It's important what you do. Our words are important. Our actions are important because it is revealed to the world by our words and by our actions. And I understand that they are important. But what really is the crux of the matter, and that is what you are. What you are. Who you are in the Lord Jesus Christ. Who you are. And so the apostle is saying here that we need, above all, to be motivated not to fill the building, not to fill the empty seats, not to just say, look, we had this big number of people in our church. But we ought to be motivated by the fact that we genuinely love. Amen. We really love. We really are motivated by a love for people that are lost and in need, and we care about them. Now, this love is a missing ingredient, I think, in the church for the most part. People are wrapped up in their own lives. They're wrapped up in their own activities. They're not giving much time at all to the consideration of the fact that their heart and their affection need to be set on the things of the Lord. And if you love what God loves, you are going to be concerned about the lost. You are going to be concerned about people that are lost. And so he said, the apostle said, fervent love. Develop fervent love. The word fervent there has several different meanings, but it comes from a word that means continuing, without ceasing. It never gives up. It is unconditional. It is fervent. It is a burning flame that can't be put out. That's fervent love. Amen. Develop that kind of a love in your heart. Amen. Romans chapter 5 and verse 6. For when we were yet without strength in due time, Christ died for the ungodly. In verse 8 it says, but God commendeth his love toward us, in that while we were yet sinners, Christ died for us. So if we're to be like him, and we're to we're to love like Him, if we're to develop this fervent, undying love. Amen. Can you exhaust the love of God? Absolutely not. Can you explain the love of God? No, you cannot. It's beyond description. It's beyond any limitation that we could ever try to put on the love of God. It's something that can't be contained. It's like a flame. It's like something that could never be stopped and never be put out. He just loves unconditionally. Amen. And you and I are to love the same way. The verse here, the apostle says, this is the most important thing. This is the supreme motive for what we do as a witness of Jesus Christ. We love people. I think I've mentioned before that I knew a preacher who one time said to me, he said, you know, I wouldn't have so much trouble this pastoring if it wasn't for all these people. He was in the wrong business. Amen. Because ministry is people. And you have to care about people. It has to matter to you what happens to people. And because people are living souls. And whether they be the saints of God who are sitting on the pews, or if they're those that come and visit the services, or your loved ones and your friends, people everywhere that are within our reach, God so loved, and we need to imitate Him, and we need to so love, develop fervent love, and that's the supreme motivation for our witness. Amen. That we care about the eternal destiny of people. Amen. Above all, have fervent charity among yourselves, for charity shall cover the multitude of sins. Now, what does that mean? Does that mean that God, through His love, just covers up people's sins and excuses them or hides them? Is that really what it means? No, that's not at all the description here. Love covers a multitude of sins. It doesn't mean that it hides their sin or it covers up their sin. But it's talking about how that you see people. Love takes care, and this is from a verse in the Old Testament I didn't write the verse down. Maybe I did on this other page over here. Proverbs 10:12. Hatred stirreth up strife, but love covereth all sins. Love covereth all sins. Doesn't mean that God ignores sin or that we can just cover up sin without dealing with it, but it has to do with how we see people. It has to do with our perspective when we look at people and we see people in their need. Amen. That we are kind toward their imperfections. We love them toward their, even in their faults and their failures. And really, I guess, one of the ways to describe it the best is since Marcia's not here and she's, you know, grandmothering all the time. Isn't it interesting how that grandmothers can look at their children and everybody else can see their failures, but grandmothers do not see them. It's as if they're blinded to them. They can do no wrong. Everything that grandchildren do is wonderful. I can remember one of my cousins at my grandmother's house. She had all these little glass, we call them curios, just a bunch of glass things sitting on these shelves. And one of my cousins, who was younger than me, he went over and picked up two of these glass things and started clanging them together. And the mothers of the children were all running over saying, "Oh, you can't do that. You mustn't do that." And my grandmother said, "Oh, it don't matter. It don't matter. It don't matter. It's not really important. They're not hurting anything." That's really what love does. Love, it looks at the sinner. It looks at that tattooed sinner. It looks at that man or that woman in their sin. It looks at that young person in their rebellion. It doesn't excuse it. It love, and there's just so much love that you don't even really, it doesn't hinder the way you respond to them. It does. You're looking through loving eyes. And this is what happens whenever you see people in their sin and you're motivated by this love of God for the lost. Amen. You're not just hindered by the fact that they're a sinner. You don't just back up and say, oh no, those are ungodly people. Those are evil people. No, you, in spite of all of that, you love them even more. You care about them and you have compassion toward them. You love them. You really don't even see all their imperfections because of this fervent love. Amen. Are you there yet? Or is all you see is their weaknesses and their sins and their failures? I believe that if you develop fervent love in your heart, you're going to love that worst, most ungodly sinner. You're going to see them and not say shame on them and I despise them and I hate what they are and hate what they're doing. But instead, there's going to be so much love in your heart that you're going to have compassion toward them and love toward them. And you're going to be like Jesus himself. While we were yet sinners, yet he died for us. Amen. He commendeth his love toward us, even in our sin. And he provided salvation for those, even those that were going to reject him, even those who crucified him at Calvary. He was concerned about them. He was concerned about all of those in every situation. Love covers a multitude of sins. Amen. It covers, it doesn't cover it up, it doesn't excuse it, but it has to do with the way you see people in their sin and your interest in them and your love for them and the compassion that you should show for them. Love covers a multitude of sins. Brother Bright mentioned the little excerpt from Brother Wilkerson's book this morning in Sunday school class where Nicky Cruz was saying, I'm going to cut you, I'm going to kill you with this knife. And David Wilkerson said something like, well, you may cut me into 1,000 pieces or whatever it was, 1,000,000 pieces, but every piece of me is still going to be saying, I love you. Wow. Amen. That's love. That's love. And that's the love of God. And that's your life. That's the witness of your life. Let me tell you, you can say you love people. You can act like you love them, but sinners know. If you really care about them. They know, they can pick up on it. They know if you're sincere, if you're real. They know if you have a genuine love in your heart for them or if you've got some agenda. Amen. So we need to come before the Lord with a clear conscience and be right and ask the Lord, Lord, give to me this fervent love, this love that's unconditional, that can't be put out. This love that is to be that will cover a multitude of sins. And I won't even see them and all their vileness and their wickedness. All I'm going to see is just that person that Jesus died for. Hallelujah. Hallelujah. Your life is your witness. Your life is your witness. And the love of God that should be in your heart. Henry Drummond, he wrote about traveling into the interior of Africa. And he went and visited some of the places that a few decades before that David Livingstone had traveled and pioneered into some of those African villages. And in some of those villages, whenever he spoke to them about Livingstone, Livingstone was the first white face that all these black folks had ever seen before. And Livingstone just spoke English, at least there in the beginning, and so they could not understand not one word that he said. But whenever they communicated to them, now this is some time later, whenever they communicated to these nationals about Livingstone, smiles came on all their faces. They remembered him. They knew him. They knew who he was. They said, we did not understand a word that he spoke, but we felt his love toward us. We felt it. We felt it. Amen. So your words, you may not be able to say it. And your words are important. But the real issue is, do you really love? That's the supreme motivation for what we do. That's the supreme motivation for outreach, for invitations to the sinners, for missions work and praying for the lost and giving to missions. All these things that we do, it ought to be the fact that we are motivated by this agape, fervent love. Hallelujah. Amen. Scripture says it'll never fail. First Corinthians chapter 3 and verse 8. Charity never faileth. Never faileth. Amen. A lot of things will fail. A lot of our attempts to reach out to people will fail. Last year, and I'd always

0: feel bad about it.
1: But I just pray, Lord, maybe there's somebody out there still got that card and they'll come to church this year. But let me tell you, there's a lot of things you try that just don't work. Amen. There's a lot of effort and energy that you can put forth. We've knocked on lots of doors. We've passed out literature. We've sent out invitations. We've tried a lot of things. Let me tell you, the most powerful thing we can ever, ever use to reach the lives of people is your life being a witness for Jesus Christ. Your life demonstrating love and love to this world. It will never fail. Amen. Amen. When I read that, I thought, that's it. That is, of course, I've read it a lot of times, but in this context, it was the answer to me, because I realized that this is going to work. This will work. If we'll pray through and ask the Lord, Lord, just burn this love into my heart. Give me a genuine love for the unsaved. And help me to love them so much that I don't see their sinfulness and I don't see their failures and I don't see all those things. And if I get hold of this kind of love, then Lord, it will not fail. Hallelujah. It'll work. It'll work. If you really care, if you really love, it is powerful. It will never, ever fail. Hallelujah. Glory to God. You know, when the disciples, the early church there, they had been brought before the Pharisees and I believe it was Sanhedrin being accused. I think it's Acts chapter 4. And, I mean, all those that were there that were critical of him and critical of the very court that had condemned Jesus to death. And now here are the disciples. But the Bible says they took knowledge of them that they had been with Jesus. There was a quality about their life that they didn't have to say, hey, we're a disciple of Jesus Christ. We're followers of the Lord. No, there was knowledge that came that could be perceived by their life and by their commitment to Jesus Christ to such an extent that they took knowledge of them that they had been with Jesus. Amen. You know, if you love someone and you admire someone enough, you begin to imitate them. They say that that's the highest form of flattery or the highest form of, or it's the greatest compliment. Is when you begin to imitate someone. Some years ago, I was in a camp meeting, youth camp, down in Alabama. And I was teaching in the morning classes. And this brother from Florida, he's a great preacher, young guy. And he was preaching in the night services. And when he got up to preach, I turned to my wife and I said, that brother loves Clendenin. He loves Clendenin. And I listened to him several nights of that meeting. He preached the house down every night. And so about halfway through the week when we were in the daytime and I had a chance to have a conversation with him, I said, brother, do you have a lot of Clendenin tapes? And he just smiled. He loved him. He listened to Brother Clendenin all the time. And he listened to him so much and admired him so much that he preached like him. He sounded like him. There's several of those out there, by the way, that love Brother Clendenin so much that they sound exactly like him. Josh Hamby isn't too far from him. When he gets fired up and anointed, Josh will put that finger out like that. And Clendenin would do that, and it seemed like his finger was 10 inches long when he was pointing at you. And Josh Hamby does the same thing. The same thing. Well, he traveled with him. He was on the foreign field with him in these various schools and for several years he was with him hour after hour, day after day. And so that's what happens when you admire and you love someone. Amen. When you fall in love with Jesus Christ and you spend enough time in the presence of the Lord and you get close enough to him, they're going to say about you as well. They're going to say, these people have been with Jesus. These people are like Jesus. They're like the Lord. You know, that's what it was there in Antioch that they first, the scripture says, they first began to be called Christians in Antioch. First time that the term was called.

0: coin. These people are Christians. You know why they did that? Because they were like Jesus. They were Christ-like. And so they became like him. They admired him. You say, well, that's not really a good thing. That's not a good thing just to idolize someone. Of course, our focus needs to be upon the Lord Jesus Christ. But we do need to realize that we are to imitate Jesus. We're to be like him. That's what a disciple is. Disciple's a learner. He's one who imitates his teacher. He's behind. He's like him. And he's a follower. Amen. I've listened to preachers before, and I could tell who they had been reading. Brother Derwin Ward, years ago, he was preaching a sermon, and I was thinking, I've heard some of this. Where did I hear this? And the more I thought about it, it finally dawned on me that I've got this great little Vance Havner book. And he was preaching some of the things that he'd read, and he later told me, I just love to read after this great old preacher of the gospel, Vance Havner. Amen. We imitate those that we love. That's why we need to spend time with Jesus. Amen. Learn to be like him and to learn to love like he loved. Then we'll be able to have an effective witness. Amen. Love will never fail. Love will come when we are becoming like Jesus Christ. Love will come by a work of the Spirit of God in our life. Amen. Romans 5:5. Hope maketh not ashamed, because the love of God is shed abroad in our hearts by the Holy Ghost, which is given unto us. The love of God comes because we draw closer to him. We want to imitate him. We want to be like him. And because there is a work of the Spirit of God that takes place in our life, and the love of God is shed abroad. The word there literally means a pouring. A pouring. When the love of God is just poured out into your soul, then it's going to keep on pouring. And it'll be like an overflow. Amen. Influencing those that are around you. Touching the lives of people. The love of God is a work of the Spirit of God. And when you get close to the Lord and you love him and you imitate him and you want to be like him, then there is a work of the Holy Spirit in your life. The love of God is just poured out into your life. And then you're able to have an influence and an impact upon the lives of people. Amen. This love is the supreme motivation for our witness and our evangelizing. Amen. Another verse, 2 Corinthians chapter 5 and verse 14. For the love of Christ constraineth us. I've always loved that verse. I love that verse. I love that phrase. And the love of Christ constraineth us. Amen. What does it mean? Well, it means that it puts an urgency in us. It propels us. It's the drive. It's the motivation of our life. It constrains us. It pushes us and presses us forward to do the work that we have been called to do. It's this wonderful motivation. And this love will not fail. It is guaranteed that we will have success in reaching the lost if we spend enough time in the presence of the Lord and we have this love of God shed abroad in our hearts by the Holy Ghost. Amen. Then we can make a difference. Hallelujah. Praise the Lord. Do you know that your life is your witness? Words are important, but even without words, like we were illustrated with Livingston in a nation where he couldn't even speak their language, they couldn't understand what he was saying, but they felt the love. They sensed that he cared about them, and there's no greater form of communication to a lost world. Amen. Because most of the love in this world is selfishness, self-motivated, what I can get out of it. But the love of God is totally empty of that carnality. It is totally a giving. It is totally a pouring out. It is a loving, unconditionally. It is the love of God that can touch lives and change lives. Hallelujah. Amen. That even without words, remember the verse that talks about that unbelieving wife, that unbelieving spouse, is able to win her unbelieving husband without a word. Without a word. She doesn't have to nag him and say, you need to straighten up. You need to do better. You need to do this. You need to do that. No. Just love. Just love. And that love, it communicates. It communicates, doesn't it? It touches the lives of people. And they know it is the supreme motive. Your life filled up with the love of God is what will affect the lives of people that need to know the Lord. Hallelujah. Hallelujah. Let's stand. Would you stand with me? Oh, we thank you, Lord. Lord, we feel weak and powerless because our own man-made ways of reaching out and touching the lives of people are so limited. Lord, I thank you that you can use us and you've chosen to use us, but we cannot do it without this love of God that fills up our life. Hallelujah. It is poured into our life. The love of God shed abroad in our hearts by the Holy Ghost. Hallelujah. Lord, I need that. I need that. I need that renewing and that experience in my life. Lord, I need that love that will motivate me and propel me and give me a sense of urgency about the lost condition of those that are around me. Hallelujah. Praise God. Hallelujah, hallelujah. Let's stand together. And let's ask the Lord tonight to do such a work in us. Let's ask the Lord to minister to us in such a way that we experience a renewing of the Spirit in our life. A renewing of this touch of God. We realize how weak and limited we are. We've got to have the touch of God. We've got to have the help of God if we're going to be able to have an impact. Amen. And you know, when you pray for people, when you really pray for people, it has an effect upon your affection and your interest in them. Amen. Amen. If you spend time, make an investment in them, praying for them, asking God to move in their lives, turn them around, change them. Hallelujah. Praise the Lord. Let it be known everywhere. Everywhere in this community and all the surrounding areas that the folks at First Pentecostal Church, they love. They love. Amen. That doesn't mean that we excuse sin. Love covers up the sin. It causes our focus and the way we see people to be totally changed. We see them as Jesus does. Lost and bound in their sin and hopeless in their sin in need of a Savior. Hallelujah. Hallelujah. I'm going to invite everybody to the altar tonight. Let's come around this altar. Let's pray. We've got an opportunity this month of April. And let's pray together and ask the Lord to fill us up with His love, to touch us with a new and fresh anointing of the Spirit of God so that we have something that we can offer to a world that's really in need. Hallelujah. Hallelujah. Let's pray together. Would you come?
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3: See then that you walk circumspectly, not as fools, but as wise, redeeming the time, because the days are evil. Wherefore, be ye not unwise, but understanding what the will of the Lord is. And be not drunk with wine wherein is excess, but be filled with the Spirit. Speaking to yourselves in psalms and hymns and spiritual songs, singing and making melody in your heart to the Lord. Now I've read on a little farther than what I did the other mornings, but let me keep going here. Verse 20, giving thanks always for all things unto God the Father in the name of our Lord Jesus Christ, submitting yourselves one to another in the fear of God. And there's the period which ends that paragraph. Praise God. A lot of things contained in this portion of Scripture. And I'm asking the Lord to help us today. Let's pray, if you would. Ask God to give us ears to hear. Amen. Lord, we do pray that today, on this final morning of the Holiness Convention 2014, we're grateful, Lord, for all that you've already done in these services and all that you've already said. Lord, we pray now that you, Lord, would anoint these lips to speak your word. Please give me strength in my voice that I might be able to convey to this people the things that you've laid in my heart. Give us ears to hear what the Spirit would say to us, and I'll give you the praise and the glory. Thank you, Jesus. Praise God. Amen and amen. Everybody say amen. Praise the Lord. Brother, in the sound booth, would you mind to give me just a little bit more monitor? That might help me with my voice, you know, so I don't strain quite so bad here. I appreciate that. And I'm going to ask these two brothers on the front row, would you mind to read a couple of scriptures for me this morning? Just a moment. Come on up here then. I've got them here. You can look them up in your Bible and read them out of the Bible or read them as I printed them off there. Trust me, they are King James Version. And let's see here. Would you give that one over there to the Christian school principal, teacher? We want to see if he can read, right? Amen. Glad to have Brother Isaac with us this morning, Brother Randy's son. Y'all be seated. It'll be a little bit later on. Just be ready, all right? Praise God. I've been trying to preach to you this burden of my heart. I feel like the Lord laid it on my heart to preach to us about the Holy Ghost in this meeting. And to remind us that we are Pentecostal people, aren't we? And there's a great attack against this Pentecostal heritage of ours, and we're gonna have to really pull together here if we're gonna preserve this Pentecostal heritage. We're gonna have to be hungry for the Holy Ghost, and emphasize the Holy Ghost. And pray to receive the Holy Ghost. And so, in these three mornings, I didn't know for sure when I came that I would actually be preaching a series of messages. But such as it is, I've preached to you, Be Filled Part 1, Be Filled Part 2, and Be Filled Part 3 today. Now, in the first message, I told you about Barnabas and how he was an example of a man full of the Holy Ghost. So he was our example. Yesterday, I tried to preach to you a little bit about the experience of being filled with the Holy Ghost. Now, today, I want to look at these scriptures again, but I want to talk to you about the exchange that is found here in these scriptures. The exchange. I told you up front that I probably should have went at it the opposite direction, laid out my thesis, built the argument, and then used the example, you know, to confirm it. But I've worked my way backwards. And this portion of Scripture not only emphasizes, even commands for us to be filled with the Holy Ghost, but really buried in here, I think that you'll see, we're being offered a choice. We're being offered a choice. Amen. You know, the Bible is a wonderful book, isn't it? Praise God. How many of you like the Bible? How many of you love the Bible? Hey, this wonderful, wonderful book. And I recommend that you read it. And yet there are some scriptures that the truths contained of it are simple and obvious. You know, they just come right off the page to us. Others, I think, are like eating nuts. You have to crack the shell and dig it out to get it. But it's there, and when you eat it, it's delicious. Hello? For all of you East Coast people, you know, that we could think of that as pecans or pecans, however you want to say it, right? And you got to crack the shell and dig it out to get it. But we've got some West Coast people, too. The woods out there in California, they might be thinking more about almonds and pistachios. Either way, if you want to enjoy it, you've got to crack the shell and dig it out, and it's there. Amen. And so I'm gonna try that this morning. Praise God. I think that here, when Paul says, "Be not drunk with wine, wherein is excess, but be filled with the Spirit," there's something more going on here. There's something that we need to look at. Because of the context that we've been reading these last few days, he's talking about walking circumspectly, wisdom, redeeming the time, the days are evil all around about us, and then he goes on to talk about, you know, singing psalms and hymns and spiritual songs. Now, if you read through there and you're just flowing with the words, it just doesn't seem to fit. You know, he's talking about, and all of a sudden he says, by the way, don't get drunk. You know, it just doesn't, it's not fitting the context. But he does say that. He does say to us, be not drunk with wine wherein is excess, but be filled with the Holy Ghost. So I think that there's a possibility that he is intentionally here doing a couple of things. Three things, actually. I think that, first of all, he's making a comparison. He's making a comparison between drunk with wine and filled with the Spirit. Amen. A comparison here. And that word drunk, of course, means to be intoxicated. And it means to be under the influence of. Intoxicated, influenced by wine. And then, in using that, by the way, Paul uses a lot of illustrations in his messages, and sometimes even from the sports world. He's talking about running so that you might obtain and win the prize, and he throws those things in. And so, in some ways, maybe it's sort of tongue-in-cheek. You know, I'm not undermining the authority of what he's saying. I'm just saying that I suspect that there's more here. He's not just saying, don't get drunk. Amen. He's making a comparison. The world gets drunk on wine. They're under the influence of it, and they're intoxicated by it. We don't want to be that. We want to be intoxicated with and under the influence of the Spirit. Amen. Praise God. How many of you believe we can be? Woo, hallelujah. I've seen some of you here this week, and it looks like you've been under the influence of something. Amen. And then it's not just a comparison, but he's making a contrast. And it's a stark contrast. He shows us here the results of being drunk with wine. Now, and then he shows us the results of being filled or drunk with is the comparison with the Spirit. The end result of both of those. Now let me just show you here in verse number 18, where when he says, "Be not drunk with wine, wherein is excess," that's a little tricky phrase there, and we need to be careful, because some people want to associate the word excess there with the wine, and they try to make it sound like it's okay to drink a little bit, it's just so you're not drinking excessively. All right? But that's not what he's saying. He is saying don't be drunk with wine because the end result of it is excess. wherein in the drunkenness there is excess. And so he is showing that actually this word excess means or is associated with the word riot or debauchery, a complete breakdown in behavior, a lack of control, a lack of self-control. And that makes sense, because if you're under the influence of the drink, then the drink is controlling you and you're not controlling yourself. There's an old proverb. It's not a proverb from the Bible, so it's just really basic and basically an old saying, but I like it. And somebody said it's a Chinese proverb, but they say, first the man takes a drink, then the drink takes a drink, then the drink takes the man. Amen. So to be under the influence of that wine then is to relinquish self-control. And not having control, you get involved in all kinds of excess, all kinds of debauchery, and the end result of it is such. And this is interesting, because the scripture tells us in other places, 1 Peter chapter 4, verse 4, wherein they think it strange that you run not to the same excess of riot. Amen. They think it's strange because we don't run to the same excess of riot that they run to, the uncontrollable behaviors of the world. Amen. Is my voice troubling you today? Am I a little raspy to you? Somebody say amen this morning. Praise God. And by the way, that famous story of the prodigal son that we love so much. We say prodigal son, but a lot of times we say prodigal as if we're talking about the wayward son. But that's not what the word prodigal means. Amen. The word prodigal, now he is a wayward son and he has gone to the far country. But the word prodigal itself, first of all, is not in the Bible, but it's a descriptive word that simply means wasteful. He is a wasteful son. And the story is about him taking his inheritance and going out and wasting it. And the Bible says that he wasted his substance on riotous living. When he got home, now we don't know for sure if it's supposition or if the older brother had heard reports or what, but the older brother said that he spent his substance on harlots. So we don't know if he knew that to be true or he was just assuming. But the reality is, this young man went to the far country and he wasted his substance, wasted his life, wasted his time on riotous living. And then he began to be in want. Hallelujah. Amen. The excess of it. Now, I really feel like the Lord wants to speak to us this morning. Amen. All night long I felt Him in my subconscious mind. I was up till after 1, but even after I went to sleep, I felt the Lord speaking to me in my subconscious mind. And I got up this morning and I feel like God wants to help us in this service this morning. And let me just tell you, I believe that somebody in this service today needs to make the exchange. Amen. You need to make the exchange. There will be a choice for you to make here today. Praise God. But let me just say, before I get too elusive here, I'm not undermining the reality of what he's saying about wine and drunkenness. It is a blight upon our society. Amen. We are against the drinking of alcoholic beverages in any form. Amen. Now this word translated here, wine, is referring mostly to the fermented drink. And the fermentation is what makes it alcoholic. So any beverage that has fermentation in it, that has the alcoholic content of it, falls into the category of wine. So that means beer, whiskey, rum, vodka, all of it. So I'm just simply saying and I just suspect that there's a lot of you here this morning that are, you know, have this problem with alcoholic beverages. I really just suspect that. But I'm just saying that if you say, well, the Bible says wine, it doesn't say vodka, or the, you know, what's wrong with a little bit of beer? That it's the influence of that drink that he's referring to. Amen. I believe that alcohol is a serious problem in the United States of America. It is still, and let me just share these statistics with you about alcoholic beverages in America. Alcohol is still, according to the Center for Disease Control and other surveys, it is still the number one drug problem in America, alcohol. There are more than 12 million alcoholics in the United States. Three-fourths, according to statistics, of all adults drink alcohol. That puts us in a small minority, doesn't it? 6% of those drink are alcoholics. Americans spend a total of $197 million a day on alcoholic beverages. Amen. In the United States, a person is killed in an alcohol-related car accident every 30 minutes. Just pausing to let that sink in. Amen. In the 2 hours that we will be in church here today, according to these statistics, at least four people are going to die and go into eternity because of alcohol-related accidents. Nearly 7 million persons aged 12 to 20 are binge drinkers. From 12 to 20. My wife has been a school teacher in times past, and one time she got to school early in the morning. Was he a fifth grader that I'm thinking of? Because I've told this story before. Sixth grader. Amen. Come into her classroom in the morning. Amen. What, 8 o'clock or so, starting school? Maybe he's a little bit late. 8:30, 9 o'clock. If he got there a little bit late, a fifth grader comes to school drunk. Amen. That's sad. But the statistics show that nearly 7 million school-age kids are binge drinkers. 75% of all high school seniors report being drunk at least once. Kids who begin drinking before the age of 15 are four times more likely to become alcoholics. People who with higher education are more likely to drink. Now, there's a good excuse not to go to college, right? The U.S. market size, now listen, 9.4 billion gallons of alcoholic beverages sold every year. 9.4 billion gallons of it. $197.8 billion in retail sales. Hey man, alcoholism. Actually, there's a website called learnaboutalcoholism.com that also found out that alcohol is related to crimes in America. 73% of all felonies have alcohol involved in it some way or another. 73% of all child beatings are the result of alcohol. 41% of rapes are alcohol related. 81% of wife beatings are alcohol related. 72% of stabbings are alcohol related. And 83% of all homicides, killings, and murders are alcohol related. I think the church has a pretty strong foundation to condemn alcoholic beverages. Amen. And this in an hour when a major Pentecostal denomination is tossing around the idea of bringing it up at their convention to vote on whether to allow social drinking. Amen. I'm telling you, that's disgusting, church. That is disgusting. How in the world can a church-going person, knowing anything about these statistics, in any way defend the use of alcoholic beverages? Woo, my. Y'all didn't come expecting to hear this on a Saturday morning in holiness convention. Albert Barnes, in his commentary on this very verse that we're studying, he said, "Let Christians, when about to indulge in a glass of wine, think of this abomination. Let them remember that their body should be the temple of the Holy Spirit rather than a receptacle of intoxicating drinks. Was any man ever made a better Christian by the use of wine? And the church answers, was any minister ever better suited to counsel an anxious sinner, to pray, or to preach the gospel by drinking alcoholic beverages? Absolutely not. Let the history of wine drinking and intemperate clergymen answer back to us and condemn the use of alcoholic beverages. Amen. We cannot defend in any way, shape, or form even a slight toleration for the drinking of alcoholic beverages. All right, brothers, this is where you come in. I want you to read these scriptures here. These fellows have been a big help to us, haven't they? Sitting up here in the front row every service. I asked Brother Lamar to read, but he didn't feel quite up to it today. Brother, we've been praying for you. Amen. We're trusting the Lord's going to touch you and help you. Praise God. Y'all been praying for Lamar. Amen. Praise the Lord. So he didn't feel quite up to it. But brother, read this scripture here.
4: Woe unto him that giveth his neighbor drink, that putteth the bottle to him, and maketh him to drink also, that thou mayest look on their nakedness.
3: The Bible condemning, you know, giving the bottle, or putting the bottle, or selling the bottle, or in any way influencing, amen, your neighbor getting strong drink.
5: Proverbs chapter 20, verse 1. Wine is a mocker, strong drink is raging, and whosoever is deceived thereby is not wise.
3: Absolutely. Praise God. And now the school teacher, let's see if he can do it.
6: Proverbs 23 and 31. Look thou not upon the wine when it is red, when it giveth its color in the cup, when it moveth itself awry.
3: It's disgusting. Don't even look at it. Don't have anything to do with it. Amen. Praise God. Don't touch it. Don't look at it. Amen. Wine is a mocker. It's a mocker. It's destructive. I know this because I was raised in an alcoholic's home. Amen. I saw it firsthand. The last memory that I have of my father in our house before they were permanently divorced and he moved to the other side of the country. The last thing I remember is my father drunk, had my mother on the floor choking her to death. I was 12 years old. My dad was over 6 foot tall. I was a little boy, but I saw what was happening. I picked up a chair in the house and threatened to hit my dad with it if he didn't let my mother up off of the floor. And he walked out of the door and I never saw him again until long after LaDonna and I were married, and we went to Connecticut and tried to find him, and did. And I have seen the results. I have seen, amen, the fights. I have seen with my own eyes the fights and the violence and the vulgarness and the ugliness of the effects of alcohol on people. Amen. Be not drunk with wine, because it leads to all kinds of excess, all kinds of debauchery. Amen. Everybody that is against the use of liquor, holler amen this morning. Praise God. But listen to me. In the modern sense, and I think in the context of what we're saying here, we could easily also say, be not high on marijuana. Woo. I don't care if they legalize it in Colorado. They're talking about legalizing it in Illinois. It's not going to be long. It's going to be legal in the whole United States. But be not high on marijuana, because, amen, wherein is excess. Praise God. I'm telling you, any of those mind-altering drugs, I believe, are condemned in this verse. They are repudiated in the heart and mind of a Christian. And it has no part in our life. They are destructive in every way. And one of the great fears right now is the rapid rise of heroin use. That was popular back in the 60s and the 70s. I never got involved in it. Heroin was highly addictive. I didn't have any interest in that. And we thought that heroin was fading off the scene, and it's coming back now stronger than ever before. not just a strong recreational drug, but stronger, purer than it's ever been. That's why we're reading about celebrities that are dying of overdoses of heroin, because it is so strong. And listen, 38,000 people last year died of drug overdoses, many of them heroin. Heroin is a horrible thing. I'm just throwing this out in case there's any young person here today that's being pulled on by the wrong crowd and being pulled on by those that are running to excess. I want to tell you, it's a dangerous thing, a dangerous thing. You can become addicted to heroin instantaneously, one time, and then live and die a horrible death. Just this week, it was in, I'm going to get on here, I got to get on, amen. But just this week, I read that tragic story of that mother of four and her boyfriend that jumped off the George Washington Bridge in New York City. Anybody read that story or hear it? It just happened just 2-3 days ago. Jumped off the George Washington Bridge. I've been on that bridge, literally. I hitchhiked across the George Washington Bridge, and I stood right in the middle of that bridge, and to think about them jumping to their deaths there. But this mother left a note to her four children, and she said to them, I'm sorry that it has ended this way, and on, but one of the things she said is, please, at some point in the future, try to remember your mommy before she became a heroin addict. Lord, help me this morning. Now, having said that, let me tell you this. I think that there's something symbolic here also. I think that there's something symbolic here. Yes, it's literal condemnation of alcoholic beverage, wine, and drunkenness, and the excess that is associated with it. But because of him referring to those excesses, the debauchery, the rioting, all of the things associated with it, I think that symbolically this wine represents all of the pleasures of the world. Amen. I think that it refers to the drunkenness of this world on all of the things that distract them from what is truly important. Amen. And I think that there's a possibility that that's why Paul is interjecting this here, to make it clear to Christians, don't be drunk on the things of this world. Be filled with the Spirit. Oh, praise God. Hallelujah. Amen. Oh, I got my jug here this morning. Praise the Lord. I don't know if you can read it way back there, but it says, the world. The world. Amen. Be not drunk with wine, wherein is excess. Don't be drunk on the world. Let me remind you that there's a vivid picture in the book of Revelation where there's this, this is strange here, but there's a picture of this beast that comes up out of the sea and has got, you know, heads and horns and all of that. And then sitting on the back of that beast is a harlot. And she's all dressed up and, you know, in her harlot robes and the jewels and all of that. And there's been a lot of debate about what this represents. The simple version and most common one is that the beast represents the political systems of this world, and the harlot on that beast is some kind of a religious system. All right, I didn't expect you to say amen. I mean, there's different theories, so I'm just pausing to say the possibilities here. And that a harlot on the beast has a cup in her hand. She has a cup in her hand. Amen. And when God begins to condemn her, that harlot, and the Bible describes that she has in her forehead the names of blasphemies, the names of fornication. Amen. Y'all with me this morning? And she's got this cup in her hand, and God is condemning her and saying, because she has made the kings of this world drunk, drunk with her fornications and her blasphemies. Amen. I bring that up just simply to say the symbolism there is you can get drunk on other things besides wine. There is a drunkenness of the world. The kings of the world are drunk, amen, with the wine of her fornication and her blasphemies and so on and so forth. Let me tell you, we're witnessing a world that is drunk on fornication, a world that is drunk on sexual perversions, a world that is drunk with all kinds of sensuality. Amen. That's why even lawmakers, amen, they stumble into the chambers and vote in favor of homosexual marriages. Amen. Drunk. Drunk on the perversions of this world. Amen. We're all one big happy family. Let everybody have fun. Let everybody do what they want to do. Amen. While the pornography industry is growing in leaps and bounds, and not just a printed page, but on the internet, people addicted to all kinds of horrible images. It's even affecting the church. Amen. Men and women, if we're not careful, we're also becoming affected by it. We've got a world that is drunk on the fornications of this system. How did a society get to this point where child abuse is a real problem, amen, in our country? Disgusting. Disgusting. Amen. Debauchery. It is the drunkenness of this world. Amen. You talk about running to excess. We've got a world that's drunk on sports. Drunk on sports. This is Holiness Convention, right? Amen. Drunk on sports. I'm not just talking about bouncing a basketball around in the driveway. I'm talking about billions of dollars being spent. Amen. Millions of hours being spent. I'm talking about 40, 50,000 people jamming a stadium and screaming at the top of their voice. Amen. With their clothes off in the middle of a cold winter. Amen. And by the way, supported by and advertised by the alcohol industry. Drunk on sports. Football, basketball, baseball, one season to the other. We can't take a break. No, sir. Keep it coming. Keep it coming. Amen. Give me another one. Amen. Drunk on the sports of this world. And then we've got the rise of prize fighting and not just boxing with gloves on, but now it's ultimate fighting with gloves off and mixed martial arts and all of that, and people watching two men in a cage fight like animals. Amen. Drunk. I'm telling you, the world is drunk on the wine. Amen. The wine of fun and pleasure and sport. The world, man. I got a friend, young man. For whatever reason, he got fascinated with MMA. Some of you boys know about it, mixed martial arts. He decided he wanted to do it. Found out that there was a trainer in our area there near St. Louis, was a professional. Now he opened up a gym and he was training MMA. And this boy from church decided that he wanted to be in MMA. And so he trained. And he got ready for his first fight. And he got in the ring. And the very first fight, the guy kicked his front teeth out. Boy, didn't we have fun. Boy, that was a blast. Boy, give me a chance, I'll kick his teeth out, yeah. Drunk! Yeah. drunk on entertainments, continuous stream of disgusting inventions of imagination coming out of Hollywood and all over the world. Amen. 300 or more 24/7, amen, TV channels, because we can't get enough. Video games, online gaming. I love you young people. I do. I'm going to tell you, when I hear stories like I heard, and say, Brother Ray Gill is still here. I saw him come in last night. We do that little youth camp down. Brother Chris and Sister Olivia are here, amen, somewhere. The youth camp down there in South Carolina. I got to talking to some of the young men last year down there about gaming, and they said, Brother Blue, boys, young men, that are so addicted to online gaming because they fight their way, you know, to a certain level, and they're trying to, you know, get to the top of the level. They said, we know there's some that are so addicted to it, they wear adult diapers. I'm not trying to be rude and crude and disgusting to you this morning. I'm just thinking of a world that's got drunk. Drunk on money and materialism. Now we know that these have been hard times the last few years, a recession, and a lot of people have lost their jobs, and not everybody's like this. But, amen, there's been a lot of people that saw the blood in the water, and like sharks, they ran in. Amen, they saw the opportunity to make money, and so the gap is widening. I'm not condemning capitalism. I still believe we've got the best system on planet Earth. I'm not in favor of communism. Amen. But the greed of man, you worked your way to the top. You've done all right. You got money in the bank, but he still wants more. Amen. He's got the biggest house in the neighborhood. He's got the biggest garage and cars and all of those garages, but he wants more. Amen. There's a feverish drunkenness that gets a hold of him. He's an alcoholic. He's a moneyaholic. Brother, I want to put you on the spot. But you got a dollar in your pocket? Have you got a dollar bill of some kind? Because I didn't have my wallet. Any kind of a bill there? Praise God. Oh, 10. Thank you, brother. I appreciate that. All right, let me go on and preach something else. Oh, wow. $10. $10. I don't want him to get it. Put it in my pocket. No. No, no, no, no, no. If I take my coat off, he might see it and he might get it. I'll tell you what I'm going to do. I'm going to go over here. I'm going to dig a hole in the ground. I'm going to put that $10 in it. I got $10. It's not just millionaires that are drunk on materialism and money. There are misers that are drunk on money. I knew of a man when I lived in West Virginia, a man there that we all thought was strange. He lived in a little shack, I mean a fallen down shack on the side of a hill, and we all felt sorry for him. And listen, he was not a drug addict, and it turns out he wasn't an alcoholic, but he was a miser. And after he died, and they went down there to investigate and clean the place up, he had been living on beans, amen, for 30 years, so there was bean cans everywhere, but in the bean cans and all around, there's $10 there. I'm not putting it in the bank. I don't trust the banks. I'm not investing in Wall Street. I don't trust Wall Street. I'm not going to invest in a business that might require something out of me. No, but I've got my money. Crazy. Y'all looking at me funny this morning. Be not drunk on the wine of this world, its pleasures or its treasures, or its alcohol, or its drugs, or its money. All of the debauchery and evil and wickedness and riotous living that goes along with it. Amen. Be not drunk with wine, but be filled with the Spirit. Hallelujah. That's lemonade. Just pure water. Amen. Somebody said, life hands you lemons, make lemonade. But I'll tell you what, it doesn't matter how much sugar you put in it, it's still sour. Lemonade. Now, I'm not condemning lemonade. I just wanted to make the contrast. The world. The Spirit. The wine of this world. The Spirit. Praise God. Hallelujah. I got me a cup. My soul is thirsty for something. There's an emptiness down inside of me that's craving something. I got to have a drink. You may be at this very place right here, right now. I don't know. Amen. At a crossroads, at a place of decision. And the Apostle Paul puts it in two categories. The drunkenness of wine, the world, or being filled with the Spirit. One or the other. Amen. You got to make a choice. Praise God. You can come over here and be drunk with the wine of this world if you want to. But would you mind if I told you this morning, I've already tried this sour stuff. I've already tried this sour stuff. I've already been here. And some of you have been here too. I know what it's like to be high on the drugs of this world and the drink of this world. I've seen the effects of it. I wish you would just take my word for it. Brother, they testified about you getting saved. You know, yesterday in the dining hall, would it embarrass you if I had you stand up just for a minute? Amen. A brand new convert. He had been saved once, but the strong pull of the world, amen, he went back out. He told me afterwards, he went back out. Amen. I'm glad you're back home, brother. I'm glad you're back home. What's your name, brother? What's your name? Daryl? Aren't you sick of this stuff? Aren't you sick of the world? And we didn't find any pleasure and happiness in that out here. It was a trick. It was a deception. Wine is a mocker. Strong drink is deceptive. Amen. The world is deceptive. I don't care all of the millions of dollars of advertisement. It's a deception. It's a lie. There's nothing satisfying here. We've done it all. We've been here. Praise God. Give me a drink of some fresh water. Hallelujah. Ah, praise God. That's what I need. Give me the Spirit. Fill my cup, Lord. I lift it up, Lord. Oh, praise God. Hallelujah. Fill my cup, Lord. I lift it up, Lord. Amen. Amen. I'm not thirsty for the world. I'm thirsty for the Spirit. I'm thirsty for a Holy Ghost revival. I want to be full of the Holy Ghost. Fill filled with the Holy Ghost. I want to find my satisfaction in Him. Praise God. Woo, hallelujah. You might say, well, you don't have as much fun as they have out there in the world. Well, it's a matter of perspective. Amen. So you say, well, out there they get to drinking and they go to dancing. Amen. Well, guess what? Hallelujah. Hallelujah. Amen. That story of Pentecost, I'm almost done. Amen. That story of Pentecost,

happening. Amen. I think it's because there was some shouting going on up there in the upper room. I told you yesterday they started out sitting when the Holy Ghost fell, but I don't think they stayed sitting. I think that they were affected by, influenced by, and intoxicated with an outpouring of the Holy Ghost. Amen, men and brethren, they're not drunken as you suppose. Oh, they're drunk all right. Amen. Amen. He didn't say they're not drunk. He said they're not drunk as you suppose. Amen. Oh, they're drunk all right. Woo, hallelujah. They're just not drunk on the wine of this world. They found a new source. They praise God. Amen. My personal opinion is they were jumping up and down like we do. I think there was some dancing going on. Maybe even some running around. I don't know. Can't prove it. But something made the crowd think that they were drunk. Hallelujah. And Paul said, amen, don't be drunk with wine wherein is excess, but be filled with the Spirit, speaking to yourselves. Hallelujah. Pardon me, just need to talk to myself. Praise God. Woo. Hallelujah. Praise God. Oh, you see that wild man up there talking to himself? Yep. Praise God. They thought that of David too. Worst time in his life. Families in distress. The men that he was leading were in confusion. They started blaming him. The enemy had come in and attacked their families. It's your fault, David. But the Bible says David talked to himself. Amen. He encouraged himself in the Lord. Praise God. Praise God. Hallelujah. Hang in there, David. Come on, David. You're going to make it. You're going to be all right. You got the Lord on your side. You got the Lord watching out for you. Praise God. If God be for you, who can be against you? Praise God. And David encouraged himself in the Lord. Hallelujah. I'm feeling a little drunk here this morning. Praise God. Pardon me. Amen. I'm telling you. David even said, I will say to my soul. Praise God. I will say to my soul. Praise God. Soul. Amen. Soul. Why art thou disquieted within me? Praise God. Cheer up. Trust in the Lord. Be not drunk with wine wherein is excess, but be filled with the Spirit, speaking to yourself in psalms and in hymns and spiritual songs, singing and making a melody in your heart. Praise God. Hallelujah. You talk about singing. Amen. World talks about their wild parties and their, you know, revved up rock music and all of that. Praise God. Guess what? We sing too. I think we sing better. We got a song in our heart. And Brother Eddie Dean, even us, can't carry a tune in a bucket. Sometime get alone and a song comes pouring out. Praise God. Oh, hallelujah. Praise the Lord. Amen. Be filled with the Spirit. Hallelujah. Come here, fellas. These are fresh cups. Come on, stand up here for a second. Praise the Lord. Hallelujah. You thirsty? Thirsty? Yeah, you saw me drinking that water? It reminded you how thirsty you are? All right, I got a drink for you. Praise God. Just present your cup here. All right. What? This isn't what you want? What about you? This isn't what you want? Amen. Praise God. Well, guess what? You can't have both. It's one or the other. It's one or the other. You gotta decide right here, right now. The wine of this world or the Spirit. Amen. You can't be full of the Spirit if you're half full of the world. Because if you're half full of the world and you try to add the Spirit in there, then you're only half full of the Spirit. Besides that, they're all mixed up. It doesn't make sense. You can't do it. Amen. Hallelujah.

0: Praise God. You got to make a choice. It's one or the other. Amen. If you want this, you've got to exchange that. Do you see it now? Do you agree with me? That the Apostle Paul is putting us in a position where we have to choose. Amen. He said there is the wine of the world that leads to all kinds of fun and pleasure and debauchery and riotous living. And he said, I don't recommend that. Amen. Don't do that. Don't do that. Amen. But be filled with the Spirit. How about this, boys? Is this what you want? Praise God. Oh, glory. Amen. Oh, praise God. I'm glad you came to Holiness Convention. Praise God. Go ahead. Take your drink. Amen. There's more where that came from. Oh, glory. Filled with the Spirit. Filled with the Spirit. Be filled. Be filled. Amen. Somebody get thirsty. Somebody get thirsty for God. Amen. As the heart panteth after the water brooks, so panteth my soul after thee, O God. I'm thirsty for God. Thirsty for the living God. Praise God. Hallelujah. Amen. Praise the Lord. Praise God. Brother, exchange that cup for this. Hold that for a second, all right? And hold it so they can see the words on it. Hallelujah. Praise the Lord. Let's close that lid there. Just want to make a mess. Hold that till you like that. Now follow me. We've got to offer them a choice. Amen. What you want? The world? The Spirit? One or the other. What you want? The world? The Spirit?
1: Praise God.
0: You young people, is this really what you want? Is this what you want? Anybody thirsty? Anybody want revival? Anybody want a move of God? Anybody want, amen, to be filled with the Spirit? Let me tell you, the joy of the Lord is still our strength. The joy of the Lord is still our strength. Oh, come on, let's lift our hands and praise Him. Just stand right here. Praise God. Hallelujah. Praise the Lord. Listen, we haven't made altar calls in the day services. We've just kind of left that, you know, to the Lord. And I'm not going to push this because we've got other things on the schedule for today. Praise God. And you can pray through tonight even. But there's the possibility that someone this morning is right here between the two. And you're trying to decide. You're trying to decide. Amen. I want to recommend to you this morning. Praise God. Be filled with the Spirit. Be filled with the Spirit. Come on. You're going to need His help. You need His power. Amen. Anybody here need the baptism of the Holy Ghost? Be filled with the Spirit. It's God's will. It's His desire for you. It's what He's offering you. Be filled with the Spirit. Praise God. Amen. If you felt compelled, amen, to run up here and stand right by that water jug, amen, or to walk up here and just stand by that water jug, it might just help you, amen, in your pursuit. It might just help you to make up your mind that this is really what you want more than anything else. More than anything else. Praise God. Hallelujah. Mm. Can I have some more of that? Brother, can I have some more of that? Hallelujah. How about you? How about you? Praise God. Thank you, Lord. Holy, holy God. Holy God. Praise the Lord. You know, when I talk about this dramatic difference between the two, I'm just simply saying this morning too, you know, in your own heart, decide what is truly important to you. Decide what's truly important to you. Be filled with the Spirit. Praise God. Is there anyone here this morning that in the very real sense, you're in the aisle, you're between the two, you need to be saved this morning. You need to be saved. You need to turn your back on the world and all of the calamities that come with it and pursue God. Give your life to Jesus and the things of the Spirit. Is there anyone here today that's not a Christian, that's not saved, a backslider away? Somebody between the two? Is there anything that has been said in this meeting that's got a hold of you that makes you feel like you can't put it off any longer? Right now, come on. Come on.
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3: Do you know that 2012 is a year that God can do some mighty things for you and for me and in the work of the ministry and the work of the church? We've been encouraging everyone as we get this new year started to really build some important disciplines into your life as you start this new year. And started off with last Sunday morning by talking about the first strand in this threefold cord. That was prayer, the importance, the value of prayer, that this is from Matthew chapter 6, a threefold cord that's mentioned in this chapter. Prayer being the first emphasis, and then last Sunday night, the second strand of fasting, and how that the Lord works in our lives, and we are to be challenged to set aside times to fast, to pray, to seek the Lord. There are some churches that are collectively fasting together in a Daniel fast or just in a total fast, anything from just a few days. Some churches are doing 21-day fast. I think it's important that you listen to the Lord and that you pray and fast as God leads you and directs you into fasting. And then this morning, we're going to look at the third strand from Matthew chapter 6. And if you'll look there with me, we're going to read Matthew 6, beginning with verse number 1. Take heed that you do not your alms before men to be seen of them. Otherwise, you have no reward of your Father, which is in heaven. Therefore, when thou doest thine alms, Do not sound a trumpet before thee, as the hypocrites do in the synagogues and in the streets, that they may have glory of men. Verily I say unto you, they have their reward. But when thou doest alms, let not thy left hand know what thy right hand doeth, that thine alms may be in secret. Thy Father, which seeth in secret, himself shall reward thee openly. And when thou prayest, thou shalt not be as the hypocrites are, for they love to pray, standing in the synagogues and in the corners of the streets, that they may be seen of men. Verily, I say unto you, they have their reward. But thou, when thou prayest, enter into thy closet. When thou hast shut thy door, pray to thy Father which is in secret. Thy Father which seeth in secret shall reward thee openly. Moving down to verse 16. Moreover, when you fast, be not as the hypocrites, of a sad countenance, for they disfigure their faces, that they may appear unto men to fast. Verily I say unto you, they have their reward. But thou, when thou fastest, anoint thine head and wash thy face, that thou appear not unto men to fast, but unto thy Father which is in secret. And thy Father which seeth in secret shall reward thee openly. Verse 19, lay not up for yourselves treasures upon earth, where moth and rust doth corrupt, and where thieves break through and steal. But lay up for yourselves treasures in heaven, where neither moth nor rust doth corrupt, and where thieves do not break through nor steal. For where your treasure is, there will your heart be also. Amen. So we've been looking at this, and I think it's important that we continue to give emphasis to these areas so that we'll be on a good foundation as we move into this new year, especially in light of the fact that this is not the only place in the scripture where you see the three strands. For those of you who were here Wednesday night, we spoke from Acts chapter 10 and the story of Cornelius. Cornelius was a Roman soldier, a centurion, who was responsible for 100 soldiers. Not only that, but the Bible says he was of the Italian band. So he was really an elite soldier born in Italy. And so he was a man of real influence. And really, you would assume that he would have been an unlikely person, and that Caesarea would be an unlikely place because it was named for Caesar Augustus. And that's where the headquarters for the Roman armies were. And so you can see all the reasons why that there wouldn't be a move of God there, such as occurred. This was such a great move of God. Cornelius was so used of God that a great door was opened up. And now the gospel was going to go to all of the known world, not just to the Jewish nations, but it was going to go to all of the Gentiles. And Cornelius was used of God. And you'll see in that chapter that he was a man who had been fasting when he had the vision, that he was a man who prayed often and gave alms regularly. That set him aside. And so it was this threefold strand in his life. And really, he did not know. Apparently, all that I can understand about Cornelius is that he was just seeking after God. He didn't know a whole lot about God or about the gospel. He was just in pursuit of God, trying to learn more about the things of God. But whenever he prayed, whenever he fasted, whenever he gave alms, then God used that threefold strand to be something powerful in his life and use him in a mighty way to open up a great door for the gospel to all of the world. Praise the Lord. I just believe that as we pray together, fast together, and learn the disciplines of praying and fasting and giving on a regular basis, we'll see the hand of the Lord moving in great power in our life. Have you thought about this much? It's been on my mind a lot for quite a while. Lord, I just need that something extra. I just need something new, fresh, powerful, that can have an impact, for these days that we're living in. And I need that. I understand that. And I really believe that the Lord has given us these passages of Scripture as an insight so that we can know what we can do, a pathway, a foundation for us to pursue the things of the Lord, to see the power of God demonstrated in a wonderful way. Amen. Now, there are warnings in this text. We're warned to not do these things like the hypocrites do. The hypocrites were just putting on a show. They were play actors. And they weren't real. They weren't genuine. And so the warning was, don't do like these, but instead be real, be sincere, do it from your heart. And certainly do not do it to get the approval of men. Don't do it publicly. Now, there's nothing wrong with giving in a public service. There's nothing wrong with making a commitment to give in a public service. That's not the issue at all. The issue is that they were giving because they wanted to be seen, and they wanted it to be known that they were praying and they were fasting and they were giving. That's why the Scripture says they have their reward. But if you do this as worship, as you do this privately between you and the Lord, your prayers, your fasting, your giving, whenever you do it as worship between you and the Lord, God, who sees in secret, will reward you openly. Praise God. And I'm believing that the Lord is going to do just that. But today we get to talk about this third strand, giving. Amen. Now, I enjoy talking about giving. I really do. And I know that some folks in church, they get nervous when you start talking about giving. And let me just say, bluntly, if you're real nervous about it, it's because I believe there's the things of this world have too much of your heart. And the material things of this world have gotten too much of a hold of your heart. Because I believe that Christians, people that are born again, they get excited about the fact that we can be involved in the work of the kingdom of God, and we can even give to God and to the work of the Lord. So just a few basics to start with here this morning, and that is, first of all, we know that God owns it all anyway. He owns it all anyway. It's His. And so the earth is the Lord's and the fullness thereof. It all belongs to Him. It's His. And so that's just foundational for every Christian. If we're going to be a giver, we have to be reminded of the fact that everything I have, it's really His. And He's just given it to me for a certain amount of time to be a steward, a manager of it. But really, it's His anyway. Amen. God owns it all. And you say, well, I don't know about that. I work real hard. I earn all the money that I've got. Do you know that the Scripture is very clear about that? That even that you've earned, even if you've got a lot, that it's God that's given you the power. He's the one that's given you the strength. He's the one that's given you the ability to do what you have done. If you've earned and made a lot of money and you have a lot of this world's goods for whatever reason, God is the one that has shown you His blessing and His favor in your life. It's not what you have done. He owns it all, and He's in control of it all. And so it is the Lord who gives the power to get wealth. Why? That He may establish His covenant in the earth. There's such a close attachment between our money and our heart. The Bible is very clear about that. Where your treasure is, your heart will follow very closely. Whatever you treasure, whatever you are investing in, whatever you're doing with your money and doing with your time, your heart is going to be right there with it. You're not able to get away. Your affections are going to follow what you invest in. Amen. So when you give to the church, when you give to missions, when you give to the work of God, you give to the people that are in need or whatever that you're compelled to give to, then you're going to have a tendency to love those. You're going to love those. Your heart is going to follow those that you have given to. Amen. There are other warnings in the Scripture all the way back to the children of Israel. Whenever they were coming in the promised land, the warning was, your flocks are going to multiply, your herds are going to multiply, you're going to live in houses that you didn't build, you're going to have all these blessings that are going to come your way. But then the Lord said, beware, beware, lest you get all of these things and you forsake the Lord. You forget the Lord. There's also something about

0: about money and materialism, the things of this world, that it has such an effect upon your mind and your heart that you can't trust your heart. The scripture calls it the deceitfulness of riches. Deceitfulness of riches. Jesus warned about that. They that will be rich are those that their life goal is, I want to be rich. I want to have everything. That person that will be rich, he desires to be rich. He's giving it his all. He's working hard. He's saving. He's investing. He's doing everything he can because he wants a little bit more of what this world has to offer. The Bible says, danger, danger, if that becomes something that is the pursuit of your life. The scripture says that they fall into temptation, into a snare, into many foolish and hurtful lusts which drown men in destruction and perdition. For the love of money is the root of all evil. Of course, it's not money, but when you allow that desire for more to be out of control, that covetous spirit to get control of your life, then out of it, that is the seed that every evil thing springs out of, the scripture says. So it's a dangerous thing to misuse or to not follow the plan of God when it comes to the blessing and the resources that God gives to us. Let me tell you, giving has a wonderful effect. Giving helps break the materialistic hold that the things of this world have in your life. That's why they were told in the scripture, on the first day of the week, every week, don't let too much time go by that you don't give, because if you do, then those things will become more important to you. They'll become a part of your life, and you won't want to give them up. And so the scripture says, on the first day of the week, let that person lay by in store as God has prospered him. Every week, or if you don't get paid every week, every time you get paid, or in whatever way that you are increased, that whenever you are, that let that be the reminder to you that God's blessed me today or this week or this month. And so let that be a reminder to you that I need to give. I need to bring tithes and offerings, and I need to be a giver, because when I do that, it breaks the hold of materialism in my life. Amen. Amen. You know, God, whenever we give, God has so arranged it. God has so designed us this way, that when we give, that it increases our love for God. And I've already mentioned that your heart follows closely what you give. So whenever you give to God and to the work of God, then you draw nearer to the Lord. You get closer to God. It's a special, wonderful thing that you're able to give to God. Matthew chapter 6 and verse 19, we read this as a part of the text this morning. Lay not up for yourselves treasures upon earth, where moth and rust doth corrupt, and where thieves break through and steal. But lay up for yourselves treasures in heaven, where neither moth nor rust doth corrupt, and where thieves do not break through nor steal. For where your treasure is, there will your heart be also. So when you give to the kingdom of God, when you are investing and giving, as the Bible instructs us to, we are showing our love for God, and we're laying up treasures in heaven. We're making heavenly, eternal investments that can be stolen, are never going to corrupt. They're never going to be lost in an investment. Amen. Because you have invested in the kingdom of God. And by the way, it doesn't matter if you have a lot or if you have very little. Every one of us are to be givers. Amen. You say, but you don't know. I don't have any money. I don't get hardly any money at all. You need to be a giver. You need to be a giver. You need to understand that we are stewards. We are responsible for what God gives to us. And if you have little, but you go ahead and you give faithfully to the Lord, and to needs, and to missions, and to the poor, and all these areas of responsibility that we, each of us have, whenever we give, we'll experience a change of heart. We'll experience a break. You don't have to have a lot of things to be materialistic. You can be as poor as you can possibly be, but still have your heart set on things and the things of this world. And when you give regularly, it helps you to break that hold that materialism can have upon your life. Amen. The Bible says that we are to be faithful stewards. It's required in stewards that they be faithful. That's the call of God for every believer when you become a Christian. There's nothing, it's just as spiritual of an act to give as your times of prayer or fasting. It's just as spiritual when you give the biblical way and you give to the work of the kingdom of God and from your heart, then God uses what you are giving, whether it be little or much. That's the reason why that God has designed the tithe. Because God has arranged it that we would all give the same thing. If your tithes are $1, you can realize here this morning that you can stand right beside the Christian who their tithes might be $10,000. And you have given before God and in the sight of God the exact same amount as far as God is concerned. God wants us to give proportionately. Amen. That's why if you have little, you can still bring your tithe. You can still worship with what little you have. You can still be a giver. So don't be discouraged. I know that sometimes people who get in a hard economy or they go up against really difficult times and there's not very much money. And I've heard people say, I just wish I could do more. I just wish I could give and I had more that I was able to give. You do. Give proportionately. Give as God has prospered you. That is the proportionate gift. As I've said, whether it be a dollar or $10,000, when you give proportionally, God smiles upon your giving because you are giving in a biblical manner. Be faithful stewards. In the scripture, there are 700 references in giving in the Bible. In the New Testament, there are more references to giving in the New Testament than there are to the Lord Jesus is coming. So it's a Bible topic that cannot be ignored. It is a third strand, I believe. Now, can you imagine? Here's Cornelius who prays to a God that he hardly knows. He fasts seeking a God that he doesn't know just a little bit about. No doubt he'd have been exposed to some Jewish people who had faith in God and were worshiping the Lord, but he had just a limited understanding about God, but yet he was praying. He was fasting. He was giving alms. And so what he was doing is it was an expression of the fact that his heart was after God. In every area of his life, he was pursuing the Lord and the things of the Lord with his life. Amen. You know, whenever you're a giver, you're never any more like the Lord when you are a giver. When you're a giver, you're so much like Him because it reveals the nature of God. Because God gives. Everything about God is an expression of His outpouring of love, His giving to us, His ministering to needs. God so loved that He gave. And He continues to give everything we have need of, forgiveness and peace and the power of God and on the list goes of the wonderful daily benefits that He gives to us. God is just continually giving. Every day He's giving to us. The Bible is very clear that every good gift, the source of it is God. It comes down from the Father of lights. Every good and perfect gift, all of these things that come into our life, none of it is a coincidence. None of it is because of your greatness or your talent or who you might be. It is all because God so loves and He so gives and gives and gives and gives. Amen. Every good gift comes from Him. Matthew 5:42, freely have you received, freely give. Amen. Be a giver. Be a giver. And see the great spiritual blessing that comes to our life whenever we give. Even Jesus Himself in His short little years of ministry here in this world, He was doing nothing in those years but giving. His teaching was a pouring out of His love for the people. He ministered to the poor. He healed the sick. He empowered the disciples. He fed the multitudes. Everywhere He went about doing good. Amen. It was always a pouring out. It was always a giving of himself, of his life, of his power, of his blessing. He was always giving. And as the church, as believers, that should be the spirit of every one of us. Givers, givers. And always excited and looking forward to ways that we can be a giver to God. Half of the parables were about the stewardship of money, gifts, time, on and on. All of these parables, half of them, had to do either directly or indirectly with the whole topic of stewardship. So how are we to give? Well, the Bible says we're to be generous givers. Amen. Generous givers. That we give even beyond what we're capable of giving. I'm not suggesting that you go in debt. I'm just saying that you give to great measure. A wonderful scripture that is in Luke chapter 6. It says, give and it shall be given unto you. Good measure, pressed down, shaken together, running over. Now this verse is talking about when they would sell items like grain. That they would measure out a certain measurement, a certain meat of grain, and they would pour it in, and then for good measure, they would put more on top of it because they knew that it was going to settle. And so they would put more on top of it. And that's what the scripture is talking about. A good measure, that good measure for good measure on top. Here's some more in case that the measurement might in any way not be enough. And then it says, press down. And we press it down and then pour more in on top of that. And shaking together, it would shake it real good so that more could be put in. That's the kind of giver we're to be. Not skimpy, not grudgingly giving, with an attitude is, I'm just going to give just as little as I can get by with. But instead, you're going to give good measure. Pressed down. Shaken together. You're going to be looking for ways that you can give more to God. Amen. Praise the name of the Lord. We're to be generous givers. I challenge you this year. Amen. Now, I've heard this over the years. I remember when I was between my junior and senior year in Bible school, I was working in a shop, and they quickly learned I was a preacher, I was a Bible school student, and so I had to listen to all the jokes, and they would tell all the things to try to rib me, tell nasty stories and see how I was going to respond and things like that. And I can remember one of the things they love to do is get around the lunchtime and talk about how that preachers, all they do is preach for 45 minutes on Sunday morning and then they get all of that money. They take the offering and they get all of that money. And all those guys were crazy. They had no concept of what the ministry was about. So I just kind of smile and let them talk and not really worry about it, but it has nothing to do giving. Whenever a preacher gets up and talks about giving, he's not necessarily interested in that he's going to reap the benefit of it directly, maybe indirectly, but he will definitely see the people of God, the congregation, begin to enjoy the blessing and the favor of God. That's what we want to see. That's what I want to see. I want to see God touching your life spiritually and blessing you in every area of your life because you have determined that I'm going to pray and I'm going to fast and I am going to give. I'm going to give privately. I'm going to give so that no one else knows necessarily what I'm doing, but I'm doing it for the glory of God. Amen. So you give generously and be reminded that everything counts. God sat at the treasury and watched that widow with her two mites. We often talk about the widow's mite, but let's give her the credit she deserves. There were two mites. And the widow's mites, she gave two. And Jesus sat by the treasury. There's a lesson there in that because he was observing and watching that she had given her all. And even there were those others who were rich and wealthy who came through and gave great amounts of money, but Jesus noticed that when she gave her two mites, that she gave everything that she had. Again, a lesson in proportionate giving. God is aware of what's going on. He knows everything that you do. Mark 9:41, for whosoever shall give you a cup of water to drink in my name because you belonged to the Lord, verily I say unto you, he shall not lose his reward. Just a cup of cool water in the name of the Lord. Whatever you do, whatever you give, something as small as that, God is watching and aware of everything that we do. Scripture says it's more blessed to give than to receive. It's a greater blessing in your life to give. I guess everyone likes to receive, but the greater blessing, and really I think it's a spiritual lesson for every one of us that we need to learn, that God can work in your life to such a degree that you will enjoy the blessing of giving more than receiving. Amen. Now let's talk a minute about the tithe. The scripture says, now the tithe, the word just means one-tenth. So if you hear someone say, I give 12% tithe, they're not giving 12% tithe. They're giving 10% tithe and a 2% offering. Amen. There's no such thing as 11% tithe, 12% tithe. The tithe literally means one-tenth. And so we know that throughout the scripture, in Leviticus, the tithe, the scripture says that the tithe was holy. It is holy unto the Lord. Again, this connection between what we give and our worship. It is something that is holy unto the Lord. It belongs to the Lord. Proverbs 3 and verse 9. Honor the Lord. Again, it's worship to God. Honor the Lord with thy substance and with the first fruits of all thine increase. So shall thy barns be filled with plenty and thy presses shall burst out with new wine. The principle is worship the Lord by bringing the first fruits of that which God has blessed you with. Give it to him first. Amen. And watch God work and bless your life. Malachi 3 and verse 10, bring you all the tithe into the storehouse. So that gives the indication where the tithe goes. Brother Huff was always very careful. He did not want to encourage people at Share-a-thon time to give their tithes to radio ministry. When we're on the air during Share-a-thon, we remind folks the tithe belongs in the storehouse. It belongs with the local church. We're not asking for tithe whenever money is given to other ministries or giving it in other areas. The tithe belongs in the storehouse. The storehouse is that place where you have joined together with other believers and we are working together in the kingdom together to accomplish more together than we could ever by ourselves. The storehouse is the place where you are being spiritually fed. The storehouse is the place where all the needs and the work of the local ministry can be met. The expansion of the ministry, the evangelization in the community, many other needs can be met through the tithe whenever people bring their tithe into the storehouse. I've already mentioned that it should be done on the first day of the week. Come to church on the Lord's Day. Bring your tithe. And as an act of worship, it's always encouraging to me whenever I see that people have prepared. They're not caught off guard by the offering time. They already have their check written. They already have everything ready, prepared. It indicates that they have their heart. They were planning to worship God with their giving. Amen. Bring it to the storehouse. But not only is the tithe for the local church, but the tithe, according to the scripture, is also a test. Prove me now, herewith saith the Lord. Put God to the test. When you bring the tithe to the storehouse, the Lord says, prove me. See if you are faithful in this area, if I will not pour you out a blessing that you are not able to receive it. Amen. Amen. So you give and you bring your tithes, you worship the Lord, and you give from your heart. And so really, the tithe belongs to the Lord, and you bring it to the storehouse, and you commit it to God as you worship the Lord, and you prove the Lord. You put him to the test again and again and again, and he is always faithful. Amen. Praise God. What has to be the priority? Does it do anyone good? I know of people who, you know, don't go to church, don't serve the Lord, but they give money to church. We receive checks in the mail here at the church every once in a while from people who don't go to church. I don't know if they serve the Lord. I really don't know. I just know that they just send an offering in every once in a while to the church. But the real important matter is, and the real priority in giving is found in 2 Corinthians chapter 8 and verse 5. It says, "And this they did, not as we hope, but first gave their own selves to the Lord and unto us by the will of God." If you're going to worship the Lord with your giving, you have to, first of all, give your heart to God. First of all, bring yourself, and first of all, give yourself to the Lord. Now, let's talk about, in the next 3 minutes, let's talk about almsgiving, because that was in our text, that Cornelius gave alms in Matthew chapter 6. It described, what was almsgiving? What does it mean? Well, the word alms means compassionate giving. It literally means someone who is aware or in tune to needs. Amen. That is a person who is an alms giver. They are aware to the needs of people around them. And so they give. The scripture equates that giving with righteousness. It's the same thing. Almsgiving and righteousness are one and the same. They are equally the same thing. Actually, the Jews had a box at the synagogue for alms gifts. It was to be placed there. But many people, it was in the Jewish conversation, it was called the box of righteousness, because it revealed that their heart was toward God and that they were sensitive and aware to people's needs all around them. James chapter 1, verse 27 says, it's pure religion. You can't get any better than this. It's pure religion. Pure and undefiled before God and the fathers is to visit the fatherless and widows in their affliction and to keep himself unspotted from the world. The pure religion is that person who sees, almsgiving is that person who sees people in their need, and they're in tune to needs, and they give to those needs and are willing to be used of God to meet needs. What a wonderful ministry. What a wonderful opportunity. Friday night, before Brother Huff went to heaven, I was at his house having conversation with him. And we talked about several different things. And then he brought up a minister friend of ours who he knew was in need. This person had gone through some health issues and hadn't been able to be active in their ministry for some time. So he said to me, "How are they making it? How are they living?" And I said, I don't know. I really don't know. I'm sure that they have a big need. He said, let's send them some money. Let's help them. He said, "Will you write the letter?" I said, "Sure." So I got around to it on Monday. I wrote the letter. He gave me the check. On Tuesday, I wrote the letter. I sent the offering, which was sizable, to this brother. 2 days later, Brother Huff went to heaven. Glory to God. All the way to the last few days, he was an almsgiver. Here he is so sick, but yet he's thinking about this one that's in need. That is a person who is an almsgiver. Amen. I want to be like that. Amen. I'd like there to be an army of folks raised up right here in First Pentecostal Church that we're absolutely in tune with the needs of people. We're aware of their needs, and we want to do our best to meet their needs. You may not be able to give them very much money, but let me tell you, you can do something. You can pray for them. You can give to them, even if it's just a cup of cold water. You can minister to them in some way. You can help them and love them and pour the love of God out to them in their time of need. Don't ignore the need. I really do believe with all of my heart that this is the third strand by which God can really bless your life. And that's my prayer. Lord, bless our church, bless every individual and every family this year, 2012, to pray, to fast, and to give, and to be used of God to such degree that we experience this threefold cord that is not easily broken, We have a supernatural touch of God and the help of God in our life as a result of our willingness to obey God in these three areas of our life. Let's pray. Father, we thank you, Lord, that you pour out to us and you give to us again and again and again and again. I thank you, Lord, that you have touched our lives so many times and you have used people, Lord, to give to us. And then, Lord, you've also given us opportunity to give and to bless other people. Now, I just pray today, Lord, for those in this meeting today that you would just speak directly to our hearts. And Lord, that something extra, that extra strength and power and blessing that we need in our lives and in our ministries, Lord, that we'd realize that these disciplines very well may be the means whereby we are able to have supernatural help. Praise God. Oh, Lord, do a work among people today. We pray in Jesus' name. We thank you for it. Amen. Would you stand with me this morning? I don't know how many of you would like to make a commitment to the Lord, but I just want to encourage you before we leave this service today, as we close this service in prayer, and if there's anyone here today and you're not a Christian, you don't know the Lord, I want to welcome you here to this altar right now. Amen. Right here, in the presence of God, you can be set free from your sin, and you can receive the blessing of eternal life. Hallelujah. You can be saved. Glory to God. If there's anyone here today and you're not sure where you stand with the Lord, I want to encourage you, just come right now to this altar area, right here to the front. We want to join with you and pray with you and believe God to do a work of salvation in your life. Is there anyone? Hallelujah. Thank you, Lord. Thank you, Lord. Praise the Lord. Then I just want to ask that everyone in this building, would you take this time right now as we pray together to commit yourself this year, 2012. Ask the Lord to help you to follow through regular prayer and fasting and giving. Be used of the Lord in ways that you haven't been before. Let's commit ourselves to this as a body, as a church. A lot of people are in need. Let's commit ourselves this morning as we pray together right now. Would you pray with me now? Lord, we know, Lord, that there's so much available, Lord, to the people of God. And Lord, you just keep on pouring out blessing and blessing and blessing. And we thank you for that. I pray today, Lord, that you would minister to everyone in this service today. Lord, you know exactly what we're experiencing. You know our needs. You know, Lord, that without you, we're nothing. We have no power, no ability, nothing at all unless you come and bless and anoint our lives. We ask, Lord, that you would strengthen every individual, every marriage, every family, every home. I pray, Lord, that you would work mightily, Lord, in all of our lives from the youngest to the oldest here, Lord. That we'd experience your favor and your blessing this year like we haven't before. The touch of God upon our lives in a wonderful way. Oh God, minister to every need here today. And may we all be challenged to walk in obedience to your word. Thank you, Lord, for your blessing upon us today. Hallelujah, hallelujah. Praise the name of the Lord. Praise the Lord. Amen. Could we take a moment before we leave? Just lift your hands and let's thank the Lord. Let's praise God for his wonderful blessing upon us this day. Hallelujah. Hallelujah. Oh, we do thank you, Lord Jesus. Oh, Lord. Oh, Lord. How we need your strength. And we thank you today, Lord, that you have promised power. Hallelujah. Hallelujah. Oh, we do glorify your name today. Thank you, Lord Jesus. Praise the name of the Lord. Praise the name of the Lord. Hallelujah. Praise the Lord. Praise the Lord. You're dismissed today. Hope to see you tonight, 6:30. The choir will be meeting at 5:30. Let's gather in.
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3: Thank God for it. Appreciate the good reports and Sister Lester and Brother Joey and others that have preached and ministered. We just thank God for that. I'll fellowship with you a few momentos before we get in the Word of God tonight, if that'd be all right. But my mind goes back to I've been coming here over 30 years, and I remember I was preaching at Allentown, and Brother Ben Shaw, after I'd preached one night, he said, if you get an opportunity to come by and be with us. And so I was up in Batesville, Mississippi, preaching a meeting, and then left from there and went to Ozark up in the mountains, and an AG church up in that area. And I told him, I said, I'll be coming through on such and such a time. He said, well, just come by and preach for us. And I don't remember which one of you sisters it was, but when I pulled up on the campground, came to me and asked me if I'd tell a story about them handcuffs. Who was that? There you go. I thought that's who it was. And then someone else had made mention, and what it was, that when I was pastoring a certain church, we needed some land, and they wouldn't sell it to us. And so we just, one night after church, we anointed handkerchiefs with oil. And I went out and got on other man's property, hallelujah, and buried them handkerchiefs, brother. And so how many of you did that here, buried them? I thought they was few. And so anyhow, God moved, and the very property that, from what Brother Shaw told me, that couldn't get, well, you got it now. And God blessed and moved, and we give God all the glory, don't we? Give him all the praise and all the honor. Brother Shaw, I remember one, I was telling Brother Shoecraft today that one of the meetings that I preached during Easter in the other church, and how that when I came in, I always sat on the left-hand in the corner up there on the front, and someone had left me a card, and from what best I could figure, of course, you know, my handwriting's not the best in the world. I was signing a check here a while back at Walmart, and a girl said, you must be a doctor. I say, amen. But anyhow, they had a card for me there and said how appreciative they was of me coming and spending my Easter with you instead of my family. And that touched me, and I've still got that card in my study. But so many things that you've done, Brother Shaw. We one particular meeting, I think that's the one that we were preaching. And I'd get up early every morning and come out and spend time back in the one of the Sunday school rooms over there. And I didn't have a regular coffee maker. I had one in percolators. You know what I'm telling you, that Georgia troop. I remember one day I was having me. If you don't drink coffee, don't hold it against me. I'm still going to get anointed. Say amen. But praise God. But I'm telling you, that Brother Shaw said that thing sounds vicious. Yeah. But I was telling Brother Shoecraft, I remember I had a little bit left over, something I'd poured in a thermos and come out here. And so Brother Ben came.

appreciate you tonight, young lady in the testimony, singing everything. All right, let's do it. Book of Numbers, chapter number 14. Numbers chapter 14. And I'll read one verse, verse number 24. Want to try to see what we can do by the help and grace of God. Numbers 14 and 24. When you have it, say amen. But my servant Caleb, because he had another spirit with him and hath followed me fully, him will I bring into the land whereinto he went, and his seed shall possess it. And may God help me and anoint me here tonight. Caleb, capable, having the necessities and the qualities for capable. That's what he did. That's what he had. I mean, for what? What kind of qualities and things did he have that were necessary? And so we know how that necessary for anything that God would tell him and tell us to do. Tonight, God can give you and I that capability to do anything that he tells us to do. One man said, I am convinced that the believer's victory rests right here because he had another spirit with him. I love that. Because he had another spirit with him. He wasn't like the rest of it, he and Joshua, but we're talking about Caleb tonight. Of how that he had a spirit to win, he had a spirit to overcome, he had a spirit that we don't have to back down. I love that. He had a spirit of victory. And you and I tonight, that's the spirit we have. I'm not going to bend, budge, burn, back down. Doesn't make any difference. You know what happens, what occurs. I'm going to come off the wall. I'm going to do something for God. In the book of Deuteronomy, chapter number 1, Moses, the writer, Moses is relating to us about the history of Israel. He's going back, and we'll go back to Numbers in a short, the man said. But he is relating to us of how that the things occurred, things that happened during that particular time. God showed me some things in this. Verse 19, and when we departed from Horeb, we went through all the great and terrible wilderness. I want to show you something here. I want you to notice how that the preacher, somebody said, well, you know, the preacher doesn't do anything but just sit in a recliner and eat chicken and wait on tithes and offerings on Sunday. Well, I admit that's part of it, praise God. I mean, I'm not going to back down on that, Brother Mikey. I do wait upon my little check. And he said, we went through all the great and terrible wilderness. The preacher went through it. The preacher had some trials. The preacher had some troubles. The preacher had some tribulations, that things that he had to face. I mean, Moses got hungry just like the rest of them did. Moses got thirsty just like the rest of them did. Moses had to face the heat of the sun and the burning sand upon his feet and sandals, if you will. Moses himself went through discouragement. I read how that a preacher in days gone by, he said as a young man, how that a brother told him discouragement is having faith in the devil. And that's pretty tight, isn't it? Discouragement is having faith

the devil. But that is a mighty tool that hell uses, tries to discourage us. And every one of us faces that. And every one of us, and I never will forget of how that I mentioned how that he made mention of we were in the wilderness, we were in the trouble, we were in the trial. Sister Lester, I made mention about Brother Jerry Turner and the many revivals I preached for him. In preaching one particular revival for him years ago, I got a phone call, and a girl that I had worked with, and her husband at one time had got killed in a trying to make a crossing at a train track. The girl was some 7 1/2, maybe 8 months expecting, and her and the baby both were killed. And so I made it home. I preached their funeral, and in the process of being there at the wake, I never will forget how that one of her brother-in-laws, this girl was away from God, her husband away from God, and one of her brother-in-laws was standing there after I'd gone to the casket and viewed the casket with the family. You know how it goes. And I was standing back at the door there speaking to people as they went in, and her brother-in-law very arrogantly walked up to me and said, "You don't have a heart, do you? You don't have any feelings, do you?" I said, "I beg your pardon?" He said, "I have not seen you shed one tear through all of this." And I said, "Let me tell you something, pal." I said, "I drove 125 miles and couldn't hardly see the road for the time of my weeping, for the time of my crying." He said, "For the time of me going through the wilderness, me going through this trouble, me going through this trial." I said, "I have, you know, just 2 weeks prior, 2 weeks ago, I stood in your brother's house, and I looked at him and said, 'Rufus, when are you coming to church?' And he just looked at me, backslid away from God. And I turned and looked at his wife that got killed in that accident. I turned and asked her, I said, 'When are you coming?' And she said, 'When he gets ready.' He did not get ready. She did not get ready. And she went out into eternity, as far as I know, without God. So I'm telling you tonight that the preacher, that the man of God said, we went through all the great, terrible wilderness. I went through it with you. I suffered with you. I prayed with you. I fasted with you. I wept with you. I went through days and nights of not knowing when sleep would come. The man of God goes through it with you." Can you say amen? This man of God went through it, and he said how the Lord doeth give us. God is going to give us. He said, "Go and possess it. Go and take it. Fear not, neither be discouraged." Don't be discouraged. God has given us this land. God has told us we're going to have it, and therefore go for it. Now, you read it like I have, of how verse number 22 in that chapter, "And they came near, everyone came to him and said, 'Let's send spies into the cities.' And Moses saying, 'It pleased me well, and I took 12 men of every tribe and went through the tribe.'" Now, I'll tell you something here. This was not the perfect will of God. I said, this was not the perfect will of God. God told them, go and possess the land. He didn't say, go spy the land out. But because, see, God was willing to allow them to go and investigate the land. It was not the will of God. God said, simply go get it. It's yours. You can have it. I mean, it's your land. But Moses, God allowed him to allow them to go and investigate the land. And so that's where we're at tonight concerning our story, concerning how that Caleb and others went. I mean, 12 of them went, and it's been preached and brought out till it's threadbare. Thank God 10 came back with the gripes and 2 came back with the grapes, and so that's the way it is. And so we find here in the Word of God, sir,
as they came back, as they began to come back of how that Caleb, now listen, and they told him, talking about Moses, they told him, we came unto the land that you spent sent us. It flowed with milk and honey, and there's fruit there. And I'm telling you, everybody's shouting happy, everybody's getting excited. And then they said, nevertheless, we got too many nevertheless sitting around the house of God. We got too many that are nitpicking about some things, sir, that we need to get, as Brother Don Rich would say, get beyond that. And I just talk about beyond, and he is beyond, say amen. But I'm talking about tonight, we've got a lot of nevertheless people that need to get away from that. And they said, the cities are walled. I mean, the children of Anak, they're giants there. One man said how we had grasshopper-itis. I love that. Say amen. I mean, didn't have laryngitis, had grasshopper-itis. And on and on and on. But Caleb steal the people. I love that. Caleb steal the people. I mean, they had got to say, and that's right, we can't take it. God will never bless. God will never bless the church. God cannot do in the buildings too much for us to handle. We can't build this building. We can't pay for this building. Say amen. But I'm telling you, we got an anniversary tonight. Thank God, celebrating, it's paid for, it's built, everything's done, because somebody had faith enough to say, we're going to build, we're going to do, we're going to go, we're going to claim the land, we're going out, plant handkerchiefs, whatever it may be, bury them, and believe God that God will move. Come on, say amen tonight. We're going to believe God. We're going to stand, and Caleb steal the people. And before Moses, and said, let us go up at once. What are we tarrying for? What are we waiting for? I want to shout it tonight. Thank God, no matter hell. Once you get the will of God, son, once you know the mind of God, and there's one thing about my precious bride. She said, when my husband gets it locked down, when he knows he's got God's will, I can't talk him out of it. Can't anybody talk him out of it? But when he knows that he's doing what God wants him to do, and could I tell us tonight, thank God, that's what you and I need to do, is what this book said, and that is obey God, step out by faith, and let God help us. He still the people. I love that. He said, hey, sell that. What's all this unbelief? What's all this talking negative? Amen. I mean, you know, I tell them sometime, great God, they some people going to grab for ice creams cold. I mean, you cannot satisfy them. I mean, no matter what, well, we need to do this, we need to do that. No, we don't. We need to go and possess the land. We need to go and do what God wants us to do and obey the Lord. One preacher in days gone by, he said in the dining room of his dad's home, there was a sign on the wall that said, have you ever considered how much unbelief has cost you? Huh? Have you ever considered how much unbelief has cost you? You didn't believe it. You didn't step out. You wouldn't obey me. I've learned through the years, sir, thank God of heaven, when you feel to do something, I mean, go ahead and do it. When you feel like it is God's will, hell will tell you God's not going to move. The devil will tell you you cannot overcome. But thank God we're made overcomers. Isn't that right? He told the seven churches, you're an overcomer. You and I tonight, the devil don't have dominion over you. You've got dominion over the devil. We have authority over the devil. They came back and he said, even devils and demons are subject unto you. Could I tell you tonight that you and I are capable of standing against the devil? You and I need to mark a spot, and here it is.
shout it in the mouth of hell and tell the devil, I will not bend, I will not budge, I will not burn. Thank God I'm going to hold on to God. You're a child of God. Give us dominion over the devil. He said in the book of Micah, he said, rejoice not against me, O my enemy, when I am down. Thank God I'm going to get up again. Don't shout too much, devil. I'm coming out of it. Don't rejoice too much, Sister Lester's what he'll try to tell you. I'm coming out of it. Don't get too happy. Yeah, I'm going to get happy about it. But I know in whom I have believed. And I am persuaded, thank God, he is able. He is able. I mean, this man realized I'm capable. By the help and grace of God, he said, all you're talking is defeat. All you're talking is nothing but a faint-heartedness, fear of man. You're nothing but a stumbling block. That's right. And they brought up an evil report. I've gone, stepped out sometimes. Great God, I went to preach evangelistic meeting one time. I'm telling you, I won't get into all of it. But I had one man went over there with me on a Sunday evening. West Point, Georgia, brother. They had asked me to come preach a meeting. It was in an old Methodist church, and the Assembly of God people had it. Had about five people there. That's all they had, Brother Shaw. And went over on a Sunday afternoon, drove from Meridian. And a friend of mine went with me. He said, we're going back over there. He said, Brother Russell, you going to go over and hold revival? I said, yeah, I am. And here's what he told me. He said, I've seen you step out on faith, but said, I believe you stepped out on ignorance this time. That's what he told me. Can you believe a man said that to me? Huh? He said, I believe you stepped out on ignorance. I didn't have anywhere to stay. Like I say, just five people there. They didn't have nowhere for me to stay. I went to a truck stop. After I found out I was a preacher, they wouldn't let me stay at a truck stop. And there's a man in the hospital that's affiliated with that church. And he sent word. He said he was a sinner, and by the help of God, I won him to the Lord. He said, I'll let him stay in my house. Listen to me. I'm just telling you what the Holy Ghost told me. The Holy Ghost told me, he said, I'm going to let you eat two pieces of bread a day and drink a little water. That tell you different. And somebody said, well, great God, that ain't fast. I'm going to tell you something, pal. Knock yourself out then. Come on. Glory to God. Huh? I'm going to tell you like it is, brother, at the end of every day. I mean, days went by. I'm preaching to the same crowd day in and day out, every night. I mean, I'd go back to that. It's in the summertime. You talking about hot? It's hot in there. No, nothing. No air conditioner, no nothing. I sat down. I'm going to tell you like it is. When I got to eating that bread, I didn't eat it in a hurry. I just took a little bite at a time because I knew it was going to be 24 hours before I got another. I walked in there one night, listen to me. I went by faith. I took the challenge. I speak as a fool. I knew I was capable. I walked in there one night, and there's two girls and a boy come in. And I mean, I had a message ready, but I mean, brother, it was back when they was hippies. I'm talking hand-selected. I did like the black man said, I run from Genesis to Revolution. I try and find me something, you know, preach to the lost. I got a scripture, I forget what it was, and I cast that net out, Brother Mike. Preaching is reaching. I'm reaching. And I'm telling you, that boy and one of the girls come to the altar that night. I'm telling you, with both hands up, son,
When I knelt down where he was, great God, I smelled him before I got to him. I mean, he smelled like an Arab with a goat under his arm, son. He's in bad shape. Come on here. That man's rough. Glory. Well, thank God. Say amen. Whosoever will, let him come. I mean, long, matted hair. Next night, I walked in that church. I'm telling you, listen to me. Here's a young man there, haircut just like mine, hand-selected. I'm telling you, white shirt on, brand new blue jeans with a Bible under his arm, brother. And he looked at me. I said, how are you? He said, I'm fine. I said, good to have you. He said, I was here last night. I said, oh, brother, praise God. I can't believe it, man. I'm glad you're here. He went on to be an Assembly of God preacher. Listen to me. I speak of the food, Brother Shaw. The word got out. I said, the word got out. And the following week, church about this size from that door to over here, I guess. But I'm telling you, couldn't get another human being in that building, brother. I said, they opened the front doors of the church and people standing outside. Come on, why? Because somebody believed God. Listen, if we will just believe God, you and I are capable. I said, we're capable. He said, hey, we're well able. Thank God we're well able. You know who you are? We're well able. It doesn't make a difference who you are. I mean, your speech may not be the best. I mean, tell you, you know, you may mispronounce a word, hit within 100 miles of it, but thank God, get up and preach it anyhow. I said, get up and sing anyhow. Get up and praise God anyhow. Get up and worship God anyhow. You and I are capable of the work of God. Come on, lift your hands and love God. I can do. I will do. We will build. We will grow. We will fast. We will seek God. I was preaching for a brother as of late. I've traveled about 3,500 miles, pushing four in the last month or so. Preached for a brother and went in his study. He had some R.W. Shambaugh tapes, brother. Huh? Praise God, I'm going to tell you. Old Shambaugh, the man said, Brother Joey said, you know, charge hell with a water gun after listening to that man preach. Say amen. But I heard him, he's talking about, said when he was in school, junior high, they call it middle school now, right in the middle of it. And he said this guy bullied him around, Jap slapping on him all the time. And he said he went on through high school. And he said about the last year in the 12th grade, he said, I got to thinking about that. He said, I'd put on a little meat, you know. He said, I'm standing there one night at my house. He said, I said, look at that, Shambaugh. Look at them arms on you. He said, Charles Atlas, whoever. That's who you are. He said, you can take that bully. He said, yeah, I sure can. I can take him, bring him on. I can handle him. I'll take the challenge. I can do it. And he said, he just built himself all up. Said that next day he went to school and said, walking down the corridor, and said he had his books and said, look, and here come that guy. He said, you know, I didn't feel as brave then as I was at the house. But he said, I'm telling you, said I just kind of turned and looking away from him, but just watching him also, and said he passed me by and said I took a breath of relief. And said about that time, just about time I got relief, said I felt somebody right behind me. Whop! It slapped me upside the head. He said, I stood there a moment. He said, I threw his books down. And I said, come on. And he said, he looked at me and said, I've been waiting on you to do that.
And he said, looked like all the blood run out of my body. He said, I was pale as cotton. But yeah, come on now, you loving this. Don't get ahead of me. But he said, I'm telling you, he said, about that time, he said, I just went up to him. He said, there was two different licks. He said, two, just two. He said, I hit him and he hit the floor. He said, that's all there was to it. He said, he had a glass jaw. He said, he went down like a Titanic, just laying on the floor. And he said, I looked at him and I began to jump and holler. And then he said, I got mad. He said, all of this time, he's run over me. All this time, he's come against me and come to find out he didn't have nothing but a glass jaw. I'm going to tell you something tonight. The devil don't have nothing but a glass jaw. Say amen to me. I said, hell don't have nothing but a glass jaw. Thank God, what you need to do is start fighting back. Say amen to me. Fight back. Fight back. I mean, you make up your mind. This man made up his mind. God said, we can have it. I'm going to take it. God gave me the promise. Now, this is the conclusion of the whole matter. This man in the book of Joshua. I love it, don't you? Joshua, that means you can smile. You'll get that about 3 o'clock in the morning. You'll punch your wife and say, you know, I really understood what he said. Huh? Glory to God. It came a time, Moses is gone. Now he said, thou knowest the thing that the Lord said unto Moses. And he said, I've had it in my heart. He said, I had it in my heart. Nevertheless, my brethren that went up with me made the heart of the people to melt, but I wholly fathered the Lord. Don't you look at this. And Moses sware on that day, saying, surely the land whereon thy feet have trodden shall be thine inheritance. Shall be thine inheritance. You claimed it 25 years ago. Say amen. You walked on it 25 years ago and said, this is our land. God's going to give it to us. God's going to move for us. You claimed that soul and that soul and that soul and that soul. Hear me tonight, Mama. You laid them before the Lord. You held on for the Lord. Now listen to this. I'm going to show you something here. And now, behold, the Lord hath kept me alive. Caleb was a type of the church. And he's saying, God has kept me alive. I'm going to shout it tonight. God has kept the church alive. No matter how much defeat, no matter how many problems, no matter how hell may rage, God had kept me alive. Now, I love this. He said, I'm 85 years old now. But he said, I've got 45-year-old faith. I love that. I'm holding on to what God told me. You know what he said? Now, give me this mountain. I'm telling you. There's some promises, son, that God has told me. And some things, Brother Shaw, that the Lord's told me. And I'm going to live till it comes to pass. I'm going to lift your hands and love God tonight. God spoke it to you. God told you he was going to do it. You stand firm. You don't bend, budge. You don't back down. You say, God, you said it. I believe it. You're going to do it.
these young men visiting today, our young lady speaking about new ones coming in, our brother speaking about how that God's in the healing business, other brethren testifying, others are. We're living in that time. I told you a few weeks ago how the Holy Ghost told me the sales are down. Are you listening? Are you listening? The sales are down. We're capable. I read an article the other day, and we covered some of this today, Pastor, in speaking. But a story in the Gideon magazine of a pastor named Brent Meador, that pastors Christian Fellowship in Wilsonville, Oregon. When he was 12 years old, God called him to preach. For 12 years, when he was 12, he started teaching a class there and teaching verse by verse as his pastor taught him to do. And he started to go later on, go to college, but his pastor encouraged him, say, you stay here and be on the staff for me and work here. And he stayed there till he was 24 years old. And God dealt with him to go to South Oregon. And he went to Portland. And he went to Portland there at Williamsonville, Oregon. And when he went, they just had a Bible study in their home. It wasn't long, they had 20 people come. As in 1996, I saw a picture they had in this particular magazine of how that now they're in a warehouse and they are having crowds every week of 4,000 people. 4,000 people that are coming. He took the challenge. He said these words, we see people coming to believe in Jesus Christ and getting baptized all the time. Now how much in depth they are, I do not know. I don't know. But I'm telling you, thank God, there's somebody there's right with God. I said, there's somebody there's right with God. Hear me, beloved. Take the challenge. Hear me. You know the reason I'm where I'm at tonight? Somebody made one more phone call. Somebody was interested. Somebody was concerned about my soul. You're in that place tonight and hell tells you God will not move. I'm asking you tonight, hold on to the promise. Hold on to the promise. We're well able to overcome. We're well able to take it. I mean, you tell the devil, God said it, I believe it, and that's it. Period. Period. Won't you stand with me? You say, I'm facing some opposition. Well, bless your heart. I'm facing some things I never thought I would face. I've been there. I've been there when we started to work at Trinity. I had men that I had helped and et cetera that completely turned their back on me. Because we came and started an independent church. But I want to shout it. God has moved. God has gave me whoremongers, women that walk the red light districts. I've seen God move and bless and save marriages and save homes and bring them in. Why? Because somebody obeyed God. You're facing things tonight, and we're not going to have a line for this, and this. But you're here tonight. You take a shot in the dark. No, I'm not. There's plenty of you here tonight that you're capable of overcoming what the problem you're facing. And God wants to help you. And you believe God tonight, I'm going to step out. God's going to move for me. And promises that God said, I've got a son. My son Todd is away from God. I saw him the other day. I was getting ready to leave. And I called his office. You can't hardly get in there, can you, Brother Mike? So many trucks and everything. Can you hardly get in there to talk to him?
So I called and I missed him, sister. And so I was going by a little restaurant there above the church. And I saw his truck and I whipped in. He said, "Daddy, I was hoping I'd get to see you." And so he talked with me for a moment. And he reached through the window of that truck. And now I can't ever leave him without him saying, "I love you, Daddy." My wife, God gave her a promise. She said, "I'm going to save his soul." Huh? I'm going to save his soul. Sister, you holding on that promise? Come on, step right up here. Conviction. Get hold of them. Come here. Oh. All right, that's the way we're going right here. You got loved ones, don't you? Step out and stand in the gap, make a hedge for them right now. Come on up here, please. Please, that's the way we're going. That's the way I feel, Lord. Amen. Woo! Glory to God. Hallelujah. Shout of Ohio. Yep, Toddy be shoot through the eye, the other of a heart of Ohio. Standing in a gap, making up the hedge, and believing you, Lord. They can't go so far in the hog pen that God can't bring them out. You hear me? I said, they can't go so far in the depths of sin that he cannot reach and bring them out. The Bible said when he came to himself, he said, "I will arise, go to my Father's house." Come on now. Come on now. God going to bring them out. God is going to bring them out. Hallelujah. Oh, God. Faith cometh by hearing. Hearing by the word of the Lord. Oh God, I'm saved to the uttermost. You're going to save them. You're going to get hold of them, Jesus. Oh, sweet Lamb of God, I'm believing you, Lord. We're capable. We're capable of taking the city. We're capable of taking the forces of hell. Come on up here, sis. Thank God. Come on, brother. Pray it. God, we're capable. God of heaven, we're capable tonight. Amen. Lift your hand right there. We're capable. Oh, God. Come on, I feel the Holy Ghost in this house tonight. Shall I my mundanity be cuttable, yakable, shake me? Yeah, I'm a cut of the Akadek, Ohio. Oh, God. Oh, Lamb of God. Hallelujah.

Tell that sister right there, Sister Maxine. 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Come right up here. Pastor, pray with me here. Won't you look at me? Won't you look at me? You gonna believe God for me? If any two agree on touching anything in heaven or in earth, you gonna agree with me? Break the shackles. Break the shackles. Loose the chains. Move in Jesus' name. Yo! Come on, come on, come on! Oh, Lord God, I'm believing you. I'm believing you, I'm believing you. I'm believing God, I'm believing the Lord. I don't care how far they've gone in sin. I don't care how much they've done. God can get hold of them. I hadn't forgot where God brought me from, son. And David said he brought me up and out of a horrible pit. I don't know how. Sing it. Thank God. But I know. Come on up here, honey. Right here. Yes, ma'am. Come on up here. I'll pray for you, lady. That's right.

0: Help her tonight, precious Lord. Come on, children. Come on, let's pray. I don't know how. I don't know when. But I know God. I know God gonna move.
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3: Praise the Lord. Hallelujah. Trust the Lord to help me tonight. Yeah. Praise the Lord. 1 Samuel chapter 30, story about David and Ziklag. And David, the king, the man that is anointed to be king over Israel. You know, God don't make any mistakes, right? He don't make any mistakes. And sometimes when, for David, can you imagine? Here he is anointed king of Israel. He was anointed king by Samuel. And it was very clear, man, that God had chosen David to be the next king. It was very clear that God's hand was on David and God used him. And God's anointing was on him. And the hand of God was on him. Amen. This man that was pushed off and kind of became a made to be a shepherd boy, you know? I mean, this man I feel like he was kind of just looked down on by his brothers, looked to be one of the second-rate ones, the young one, the one that had to follow after his brothers and everything, take them this, care for them, look out after your brothers, watch out after them, out there with the sheep, caring for sheep, was an afterthought even when Samuel came to the house. All the other brothers paraded before Samuel. And then Samuel had to even ask, is there any more sons of the house of Jesse? Oh, yeah. Oh, yeah. What's your brother's name, guys? Yeah, there's one, there's the young one, there's the kid out there, he's out there with the sheep. And kind of an afterthought, they just kind of looked down on him. But there was something in the heart of David, amen, that God saw when he looked at him and he called him. He was a man after God's own heart. Amen, God looked down, he didn't see a boy, but he saw a man after his own heart. Amen, he saw the potential that was in David to do something mighty. Amen. Isn't it amazing that David could do something like write poems? All right. Now, how do I want to say this? If a boy writes poetry, how do I want to say this? Mightn't he... He might, well, is he a little soft? He writes poetry? That's what we kind of might would think, right? I just heard this week there was an offensive lineman for the Kansas City Chiefs that was injured last year. And while he was out on injury, he wrote a book of poetry. That's not what you think from a big offensive lineman, you know. You don't even expect him to know how to write. But nevertheless, be able to put their words together and spell and put it into poetry and make a book out of it. But David, I mean, he was a poet, but yet at the same time, right there in his own heart, he was a warrior. He was a man that could tend to a sheep and have a tender heart to care for a sheep. But yet he also, inside of him, he had the heart of a warrior, right? He would be one that would write such beautiful songs and poems, but yet at the same time, he could rise up and he could kill a bear and a lion. Now, amen, that's quite a man there. I mean, he would just be what every girl would want. He could write you a poem that would just thrill your heart, make you feel so special, so woo, woo, woo, you know, just make you wow. And then the next minute he could be tough, and he could be rough, and he could be a man, you know. He is a warrior. He was a warrior. This is the man that, and even though he had the anointing of God upon him, it was almost like he was still forgotten. After he was anointed, he would have been moved out of caring for the sheep. He would have been moved out of that position. He would have been moved into a special place. I mean, come on, he's been anointed to be the king. But from the scripture we find, he went right back to taking care of sheep. Went right back to caring for his brethren. And when his brothers were in battle, his dad sends him carrying, you know, some food for him to make sure that they're okay, to look after his brothers and to care for his brothers. But when he gets there, what's he do? Hey, man, he wins a mighty battle. The one that was supposed to be waiting on his big brothers, hey, man, turns out to be the warrior, hey, man, the victor, and he knocks out old Goliath and takes Goliath out. Man, that servant, you'd think, wow, man, a victory like that, that would sure change things, won't it? That would sure change the way things looked, and it did a little bit. Man, yeah, they began to shout, Saul has killed his thousands, David his 10,000. I mean, they shouted, they had great, you know, parade, and they shouted so much. I mean, man, he was a mighty man. He was a mighty man. I mean, I tell you what, he was such a mighty man, amen, that he could get worked up enough to kill 100 Philistines all by himself. Yeah, bring him on. Bring him on. I'll take you all on. He was a warrior. He was tough. He was rough. And then what did he have to do? He had to go pick up his harp and play his harp and sing. Wait, the warrior, now he's waiting on Saul. Now he's the one that he's supposed to replace. Now he's just waiting on him, playing music for him, singing songs to him, all that kind of stuff. Man, but he was a warrior. He was a warrior. There was something great inside of him. Amen. David, and when we finally get to 1 Samuel chapter 30, David has left his family at the city of Ziklag. He's went off to do some battle, and he comes back, and he finds the city of Ziklag burned. Their wives, their sons, their daughters were taken captive. Verse 4, then David and the people that were with him lifted up their voice and wept until they had no more power to weep. And David's two wives were taken captive, Ahinoam the Jezreelite, Abigail the wife of Nabal the Carmelite. And David was greatly distressed, for the people spake of stoning him, because the soul of all the people was grieved, every man for his sons and for his daughters. But David encouraged himself in the Lord. And David said to Abiathar the priest, Abimelech's son, I pray thee, bring me hither the ephod. And Abiathar brought thither the ephod to David. And David inquired at the Lord, saying, shall I pursue after this troop, shall I overtake them? And he answered him, pursue, for thou shalt surely overtake them, and without fail recover all. Amen. This warrior, I want to talk to you a little bit, amen, about about the trials of a warrior. The trials of a warrior. And we think, you know, that the warrior, he's always victorious, always on top of things, you know? The warrior's got it going. The warrior, he's always winning. He's a warrior. There's times, even as saints of God, we may fight a lot of battles and we've won a lot of victories, right? You haven't got this far without winning a few victories in your life. You haven't got to where you are in the Lord, amen, by not chasing off a few devils, by not overcoming a few things in life, by not winning some victories here and there along the way. Amen. You are here today because you are more than conquerors through Jesus Christ. You are here today because you have endured hardness as a good soldier. You are here today right now serving the Lord. Amen. Because you have fought battles and you have come out victorious. You have faced your Goliath and you have won. Amen. You are here tonight because, amen, you know what it is to be victorious as a child of God. If you serve the Lord for very long at all, I can tell you, you will have the battles to fight. If you serve the Lord for more than 2 or 3 hours, amen, you are going to have battles that you are going to have to fight. And you are going to face the enemy. Surely as I'm standing here, the enemy's going to rise up against you. Amen. There are times that we have rejoiced with you because of your victories. Amen. We have shouted with you, amen, that you have slain the enemy and that you have been victorious. Amen. We have shouted with you, amen, because you had overcome the wicked one. Amen. We have shouted with you because you had overcome the world. We've shouted with you because you were victorious. Hallelujah. Amen. You've shouted around this church because you have won battles. Hallelujah. We're warriors. The child of God. Amen. You have to be a warrior. Yeah, now I'll tell you. Amen. Serving the Lord is not for sissies. Amen. I remember when we was teenagers, we was in youth camp. There was a young guy. He was a teenager as well, and he was preaching one of the youth services or something. And he was a little bit soft, and probably wrote a lot of poetry or something. And he was up there preaching. And he says, "God don't want no sissies," like that. And so that was a big joke all growing up, you know. God, but one thing was right. God does not, amen, have sissies. Amen, if you're going to serve the Lord, amen, you can't be a wimp about it. Because you're going to have to fight some battles and you're going to have to win. Amen, you are going to have to overcome. Amen, you are going to have to face the enemy. Amen, you cannot run and you have to keep on the firing line. Amen, amen, there is no room to turn back, no room to give up. Amen, you've had to face your lion. Amen, you've had to face the lion, amen, that came out roaring against you and you overcame the lion. You had to face your Goliath and you overcame your Goliath. You've had to face your enemy, the Philistines, and you've won those victories, amen, and you are a warrior, amen, praise God. But I can tell you haven't fought your last fight. You have not fought your last fight, amen. We are still engaged in a battle. We are still engaged in a battle, amen, praise God. There's still going to be battles ahead of you. David, when he fought Goliath, that you'd have thought, well, that man, that'd scare everybody off. They'd be scared to mess with him. But it wasn't the case. He had to fight a lot more battles. Killed 100 Philistines, that ought to do it, right? Amen. No, it still didn't. He still had to fight a lot of battles. He still had to go and wage war. Amen. You'd think that the Philistines would have gave up on him, but they still harassed him, and he still had to fight the enemy. David fought the enemy all of his life. There was battles that he had to fight. And it will be the same way for you all the way to glory land. Amen. You're going to have to fight. You're going to have to fight the battle. Man, do you feel like a warrior? Man, did anybody wear their camo tonight? Anybody come, you know, ready, feeling like he was a warrior? Hallelujah. Amen. You know what? Don't be fooled by what you see right here. Don't be fooled by what you see, because it's not always those that look to be the strongest that's the mightiest warrior. Right? It's not always the one that looks to be so strong. Amen. That it's not always the one that's always up front that's the strongest warrior. It's not always the one that's leading the singing or doing the singing or doing the preaching or doing the worship leading. Amen. That are giving a powerful testimony. Amen. That's the mighty warrior. Amen. But don't be fooled, because I have seen even children, amen, that were mighty warriors for God. Amen, that they had fought their battles and won and overcome as well. I've seen teenagers, amen, that were mighty warriors for God. Amen, I think if you look to the saints, the senior saints of the church, I think you'll find some of our strongest warriors that we have in the church. Amen, they know how to go to battle on their knees. Amen, they know how to fight and they know how to win. Praise God. Amen, don't be fooled when you look around the church. Amen. Praise God, they may be slow getting into their pew, amen, but they sure know how to fight a battle. And they have fought their fair share of them, and they've come out victorious. Hallelujah. Hallelujah. Amen, you know what? Behind every scar, there's a story. And you look around, there may be some scarred veterans of battles of the past. But let me tell you, every one of them, amen, is a story of victory. Amen, there may have been scars that they've incurred, but can I tell you, every one of them is a story of victories won. Hallelujah. Oh, praise God. We have a my, we, praise God. No wonder that they call the church a mighty army. Amen, there's no wonder the church is compared to an army, right? Because we are a mighty warriors, every one of you that are serving God. Amen, you're here today and you've won the battles. Amen, you're a warrior. Amen, that's my introduction. You're a warrior. When David came to Ziklag, David was a warrior. He had been in the heat of battle. He probably had scars that he had received fighting the enemy. There was no doubt that he had the look of a warrior. He probably looked like one. I don't know what kind of armor he might have had on. I don't know how he was dressed. But I think when you looked at him, there probably was a look of a warrior about him. Somebody that you could tell was hardened, tough, a man that did not know fear. He was a warrior. But when we find him at Ziklag, he is a warrior. Don't miss it here. He's a warrior. But sometimes warriors weep. Sometimes warriors weep.

weep. He was still a warrior, but he knew what it was to weep. Can I tell you, amen, though you are a warrior, there will be times of weeping in your life. And just because you weep don't mean that you are, amen, defeated or that you're worthless. Amen, that you're not a warrior. Amen, you've got here because you fought the battles. Amen, but there will be times that you will weep. Things happen in life. Things happen to us. You're a child of God. You serve the Lord. You're faithful. Amen, but there are things that happen that break our heart. And we know, every one of us know what it is, amen, to have those times of weeping in our life. Times that we have lost. Things that have been taken from us that we loved. Things that were special to us. People that we loved and were close to that were taken from us. Amen. Things that we had worked so hard to achieve and suddenly it's gone from us. Amen. We know what it is to weep. Amen. David, a warrior? Come on. Come on. Toughen up. You've been through a lot, David. You've been through a lot. Now why are you weeping? There's times that warriors have to weep. And I can tell you, there's times that I've had to weep. There's times that you have wept. And it's not because you're not a strong, overcoming Christian. Because sometimes warriors, we weep. Right? Sometimes we weep. And I want you to notice also that David, amen, he was a warrior. He was a warrior, no doubt about it. Man, he was one that could lead some mighty men. If you look, take your time and you look at the scripture, David led some unbelievable men. He had the respect of men that could go down in a pit and take a lion in a snowy day. He had men that he led that could go up and face a giant, take the spear out of the giant's hand and kill the giant with his own spear. That's right. He had mighty men about him. Amen, that knew what it was to take a stand and fight so hard until their hand clave to the sword. I mean, he knew what it was to lead mighty men. And these men respected him. But you don't get the respect of those men unless you're a mighty warrior. You don't get that unless you're a mighty warrior. But we find here at this point, we find David being overcome with weakness. There are times when a warrior gets weak. That's right. There are times when a warrior is weak. He gets discouraged. He gets down. Don't mean that you're not a warrior. And don't mean that you're not an overcomer. Amen. But just sometimes, because of all that we are facing, amen, there are times that we will be overcome with weakness. Amen, we know what it is. There's times that we are attacked and we have lost so much. Amen, that we spiritually grow weak. Amen. Sometimes warriors get weak. And David looked at these men as his loyal friends. People that he counted on. People that he trusted. People that he trusted. Hallelujah. And then yet he hears murmurs that they are going to stone him. Yeah, now the ones that he is counting on to protect him, the ones that he's fought beside, he hears the rumor they're going to stone him. Tell me that won't wound you. Right? Now listen, David can take it from the Amalekites. He can take it from the Philistines. He can even take it from Saul. But when it's your own people,

0: when it's those that you are the closest to, when they are the ones that wound you. Can I tell you, they have the ability to wound you like nobody else. And I want you to know, you may be a warrior, but sometimes warriors are wounded. Sometimes they are hurt. And it's sometimes we are hurt the worst, amen, right here in our own church, by our own people, by the people that we love and we believe that they love us. But yet sometimes we, because of our closeness, amen, we are wounded and we are hurt by those that are the closest to us. Warriors get hurt. Warriors are wounded. And I'm sure that David was hurt by what he heard. Man, he had fought battles with them. There was times that he had probably, amen, beat the enemy off of them. And there was times that they had beat the enemy off of him. There is times that he had stood back to back with them and fought off a countless enemy, amen, in order to have victory, in order to get where they were that day. And it's the same way with us. You look around, there have been people here, amen, you have prayed with side by side, amen, you have fought battles with side by side, and they are the ones that can wound you like nobody else. Amen. Sometimes you'll get wounded because warriors get wounded. Hallelujah. Hallelujah. Warriors get wounded. And what's the Bible say? Faithful are the wounds of a friend. Right? Jesus, they talk about Jesus, that he was wounded in the house of his friends. And the ones that should have been closest to him and been his biggest support were the ones that turned on him. And they wounded him. I want you to know, and warriors get wounded. And there are going to be things that happen that are going to hurt you. Amen. But when you get right down to it, David was a warrior. And in all of this, David said, I'm not quitting. What did he do? Amen. David began to call out on the Lord. Hallelujah. David began to call out on the Lord. And I want you to know one more thing. Man, warriors get weary. Warriors get weary. You fight battles, you fight battles, you fight battles. Some of you, it's understandable that you're weary tonight. No, not because you didn't get your Sunday afternoon nap. I'm not talking about that. But I'm talking about the fact that that you feel like you have been in war continually. You have been fighting battle after battle after battle in your home, in your family, on your job. Amen. Maybe even in your emotions, in your own fighting battles in your own mind. Amen. It seemed like it's been a one continual war. Amen. Warriors get weary. Warriors will get weary. Amen. David's men got weary. David's men had to sit down. David had to recover himself. David had to sit down and gather his strength. But don't miss this. David is a warrior. David is a warrior. And though David may have a setback at this moment, David is not done. Amen. Because deep down in heart, he's got the heart of a warrior. Amen. David began to encourage himself in the Lord. David began to take courage in God. Amen. David began to encourage himself. Can I tell somebody today that's a warrior here in this church? Amen. You may be weary. You may be wounded. You may be weeping. Amen. You may be weak right now. Amen. But can I tell you, amen, deep down in your heart, you've never lost a battle. Amen. You've never gave up. Amen. You've been serving God for so many years and you've never turned back. Amen. Why don't you encourage yourself today? Amen. That Lord, I am not yet done fighting. Amen. Why not be like that great patriot that said, amen, I have not yet begun to fight. Amen. And learns to say, Lord, I'm going to rise up over my weakness. I'm going to get over my weariness. I'm going to get over my wounds that I have received. I'm going to get over all of this, and I am going to win. Hallelujah. Hallelujah. Amen. David began to encourage himself. Amen. I don't know how far back David had to go. If David had to go all the way back to a lion, if he had to go all the way back to a bear, if he had to go all the way back to Goliath, if he had to go all the way back to fighting Philistines, I don't know how far he had to go back, but he began to recount battles, amen, that he had won. Amen. And David began to encourage himself in the Lord. Amen. And probably the warrior, amen, began to quote some of those poems, amen, that he had wrote, amen, that people thought he was soft, amen, but he began to quote some of those songs that he had sung, amen, and when he was out tending sheep, amen, and he began to encourage himself in the Lord. Amen. Listen, warrior. Amen. God's not done yet. Amen. Listen, warrior. Amen. There's still a battle to be fought. Listen, warrior. There's still victories to be achieved. Listen, warrior. Amen. God's not done with what he's going to do in your life. Hallelujah. Hallelujah. Amen. When I read the scripture, I read about warriors. Hallelujah. When I read the book of Revelation, it says to he that, to him that overcometh. Amen. To him that overcometh. Amen. Are you an overcomer? Amen. Are you getting ready for the undertaker? Are you an overcomer? Amen. What are you? Amen. Are you a warrior? Amen. Are you ready to fight this battle? You say, but Brother David, I've been hurt so bad. I have been hurt. Listen. Amen. Are you a warrior? Amen. Then you stand up and you fight on anyway. Praise God. Amen. This would have been a good time for David to quit. This would have been a good time for David to say, all right, listen, Lord. Listen. Amen. You've anointed me. I appreciate that. You've helped me with Goliath. You helped me with lion and bear. You helped me with this, that, and the, on that, all that. But you know what? Lord, really, enough is enough. Enough is enough. I'm going back home. I'm going to go back to sheep. I'm going to be a sheep herder. That's what I'm going to be. I'm done. It'd have been a good, that this would have been the perfect time for him to do it. And David would have had to walk back past every battle that he had ever won. Can I tell you, there was too much warrior in David to do that? There was too much warrior inside of him. Amen, that he was not about to give up. Amen. When you read the end of the story, praise God. David overcame weariness. David overcame wounds. David overcame weakness. Amen. David overcame all of that. Amen. David wiped all the tears out of his eyes. Amen. David encouraged himself in the Lord. And when it was all over with, amen, the Bible says that David won another victory. He won another victory. He recovered all, right? And they had spoil to divide between all of them. He recovered all that he had and more. Hallelujah. Man, thank God for some warriors. Thank God that for people that's going to fight on. Hallelujah. Amen. I believe you're a warrior because you came this far. You've come this far. You're not here tonight because you're a wimp. You're here tonight because you've won some battles. Hallelujah. Man, maybe you can tell me the stories behind the scars later, but listen, you're here tonight because you won some battles. Amen. But this is not a time to stop. I believe there's too much warrior in you, amen, to quit now. Say, but Brother David, my family don't serve the Lord. Amen. There's too much warrior in you to give up on that. Brother David, I've lost so much to the enemy. They've taken so much from me. I believe there's too much warrior in you, amen, to give up and let the enemy take it all. Amen. I believe there's too much warrior still left in you. I believe you're still going to fight. Amen. Stand with me, church, if you would. Hallelujah. Amen. Praise the Lord.
1: Oh, praise God. Praise God.
0: You know what the real warrior does? The real warrior He's not the one out front charging.
1: No.
0: When he has strongly outnumbered the opposition.
1: Right.
0: Yeah, that's easy to fight then, right?
1: Uh-huh.
0: Let's get him, boys.
1: Right.
0: Yeah.
1: Yeah.
0: When you've got him outnumbered 2-1, 3-1,
1: right.
0: 4-1, that anybody can fight that battle.
1: Uh-huh.
0: But it's the warrior, men, that if they have to do it alone.
1: Have your way, Lord.
0: Amen. They said, we're still going to fight.
1: Amen. Right?
0: Man, when I look through the scripture, and I was just kind of looking through the scripture tonight.
1: Hallelujah.
0: Today, I
1: Hallelujah.
0: Tell you what, there's warriors all through the scripture.
1: All through it. Amen.
0: Amen. I read about Gideon's army.
1: Hallelujah.
0: The Bible says they were faint. They were weary. But yet they continued to pursue. Amen. I read about Jonathan and his armor bearer. Amen. There is a whole host of the garrison of the Philistines. Amen. They said, let's go fight them. Amen. That takes a real warrior to do that. While the rest of the army is hiding out, amen, they're ready to go after them. Amen. I read about men that broke through a garrison of the Philistines. Amen. To get just a drink of water out of a well for David. Listen, that takes a warrior to do that. Some of you, I look over here, let me tell you what. You have been through it all, been through a lot. Been through a lot. Hallelujah. Amen. I forget who I was talking to just the other day, but I used Brother and Sister Adair as an illustration, if you didn't mind. It's been about a year ago. Brother Adair was sick, bad sick. Sister Adair was down on her back, real bad. They were both, I mean, fighting the battle. Fighting the battle. But guess what? They're here today. They're here tonight. They're victorious. Yeah, they might have a few scars from what they've been through, but can I tell you, hey man, the warrior fights on, right? The warrior don't quit. The warrior don't give up. Hey man, you've been through some trials. You've been through some hardship, but guess what? The warrior keeps fighting on. Hey man, let me tell you, my mom, she may not be able to run fast right now. Hey man, and she can only run as far as her hose will let her go. Hey man, but can I tell you, hey man, in my book, she's a warrior. Hey man, she keeps fighting on. Amen. She keeps going on. Amen. She can hear a church every time the doors are open. Why? Because she's a warrior. Amen. I look at Brother and Sister Frost. Amen. They make it into the house of God, leaning on each other. Amen. They're here tonight. Why? Because they're a warrior. Amen. They're not giving up. They're not quitting. They're not turning around. Amen. They're a warrior. Hallelujah. We're going to have some battles. I know that. I know that. Amen. But we're warriors. We're going to endure. We're going to fight on. We're going to have victory. Hallelujah. You say, Brother David, the battle is too great for me. Come on, are you a warrior? Amen. You fought bigger battles than this before and won. Amen. And I believe that God's going to bring you through tonight. Hallelujah.

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2: Praise the Lord, that fits real well with the message this evening. So I hope you just keep hearing that song in your heart as we minister tonight. Amen. I'm so excited. I hear many of you talk about how you're reading the Bible through this year. And it's amazing how it's the truths that we believe are just there from cover to cover. And I just read, I had started a little different reading program, but I had just read this week where when Joseph died, he's in Egypt, where Abraham and Isaac are buried is way away in the land of Israel. Yet it said when Joseph died, he was gathered to his fathers. Couldn't have been talking about bodies and burial because they're in another place. But when he died, he was gathered to his fathers. In other words, they were alive. Hallelujah. He went to be with them. Aren't you glad for the hope that we have? Amen. Turn your Bibles this evening to 1 Peter chapter 2. I'm not going to share an exposition, but I hope an encouraging thought from these verses tonight. You may wonder, maybe not, maybe you never have. You may wonder why I say that. An exposition is when you try to share exactly the reason the author penned those words. And that's what we're going to do tonight. He had other purposes and other reasons. But I want to share a thought from these verses and let the Lord speak to our lives this evening. Would you stand for the reading of the Word? I really want to talk to us tonight as a people, both as Americans and as Christians. I believe the Lord would want to speak to us every age bracket because where we're at in life shouldn't matter to how we fit into this message this evening. Verse 9 of chapter 2 of 1 Peter. But ye are a chosen generation, a royal priesthood, and holy nation, a peculiar people. And though it's been preached that way, that doesn't really mean odd. It means very special. Very special. That you should show forth the praises, and I don't want to stretch it here, but demonstrate. Demonstrate that you have been called. Show the praises of Him by demonstrating that you have been called out of darkness into His marvelous light, which in time past were not a people, but are now the people of God, which had not obtained mercy, but now have obtained mercy. And here's where the message is tonight. Dearly beloved, I beseech you, I plead with you, I entreat you, as strangers and pilgrims. Strangers and pilgrims. Did you know if you're serving God, if you're living for Him, I'm talking about really living for Him, I'm not playing church, this or that. If you're really living for Him, you are a stranger and a pilgrim in this world. What does He beseech us to do? In other words, since you're strangers and pilgrims, abstain from fleshly lust which war against the soul. I want to try to minister tonight on this thought, out of place in this place. Out of place in this place. You can be seated. How many has ever went to some kind of social event and felt completely and totally out of place? So you know that feeling, don't you? I mean, maybe it was otherwise, but maybe it was casual and you showed up in formal dress. Or it was formal dress and you showed up in your overalls. But you felt out of place. I had that happen to me. I went to state competition in high school. We went to the capital city and stayed at a big motel, had all these competitions. And on the last night, there was a big social event, hundreds and hundreds of young people. And I didn't know much, still don't. But by the way, they were in, before I tell you this, they were in. They're coming in again, but they were in the late 70s. But I showed up in a three-piece suit. And I got there, and every other kid was in casual wear. I felt out of place. That's an awful feeling to feel. But I want to tell you something. If you are a born-again believer, truly converted, truly a follower of Jesus Christ, you ought to get a little bit of that same feeling out in this world. Not the shame part of it, but just the feeling that, hey, I don't fit in. I want you to look at, or I'm going to talk about that feeling tonight. First of all, I'd like to remind us that it's a feeling that is real for the true believer. It's real. Let me come in the back door on this. If you're like me, you have a lot of angst and concern. A lot of, maybe I could put it this way, upset and sinking feeling about this coming election. Does anyone have that? Among the other things that it is, let me tell you, one of the reasons you feel that upset, sinking feeling is not just a love and concern for your country. One of the reasons you get that feeling is because you belong to another country. And that feeling that you're feeling is a renewed awareness that we just don't fit in. People think different than we think. I was listening to the news coming back from our trip, and I've already forgotten which college. I'm almost sure it was on the East Coast. But the college, instead of fighting the legal battles like other colleges have on this, they just capitulated this week, and they just came up with a policy that all the restrooms on campus would be unisex, no specific gender restrooms. Every restroom on that campus can be used by either genders. And when I heard that coming across the news, I said, I don't recognize my country anymore. Anyone feel like that? This is not the America that I'm familiar with. Anyone else feel like that? Do you feel like you don't belong? Do you feel like you're out of place in this place? Let me tell you what you're feeling. What you're feeling is, this world is not our home. It's a real feeling. I got to thinking, how many years old? Now I'm the one that's old. It just left me. Just like Brother Charles Scott that preached here years ago. It took a while for us even to catch what he said. But you remember when he said he felt as out of place as a milk bucket under a duck? Does anyone remember when he said that? That's pretty out of place. And I thought, you know, that might need updated somewhat. And I don't know how to update it. But maybe it's feeling like an Android phone in Apple headquarters. I don't know. But to feel out of place, it's a real feeling. If you're really born again, if your heart is really set on serving the Lord. And let me tell you, sometimes I know we all have troubles and people have always had troubles. But when we're having troubles with our body and we're having troubles with our automobiles and we're having troubles with our house and we're having troubles at work and we're having troubles. You know, some of that is not just the troubles of life. It is a reminder that this world is not our home. Did you know the scripture even tells us that we groan for the redemption of this body? It's a real feeling. Secondly, I want to share tonight that this feeling comes from who we are. It comes from who we are. Look what he says in verse 11. I beseech you as strangers and pilgrims. Let me give you a quick definition of those. A stranger is one that's living in a country that's not his. You say, well, America's my country. Well, there was a time we could feel that. But I don't know if you, I don't think it really belongs to folks that think like we think anymore. A stranger is one living in a country that is not his. But he says we're not just strangers, we're pilgrims. What's a pilgrim? A pilgrim is someone on a journey to another place. Could I tell you again? We're headed somewhere. Amen. A pilgrim is someone on a journey to another place, passing through on the way to somewhere else. How many says, I feel that way tonight? I'm passing through on my way to somewhere else. We are strangers and pilgrims. Listen, this is either something I am or something I'm not. It's something you are or something you aren't. Amen. You say, now wait a minute. Maybe you're listening to me. Maybe you're listening to me. You're not really into this serving God stuff or with all your heart. You're listening to me and you're saying, now wait a minute, preacher. Are you telling me that I have to be a stranger and a pilgrim to this world? Are you telling me I have to live like it? Are you telling me I have to think like that, that I'm a stranger and a pilgrim? If you're asking that question, do I have to be a stranger and pilgrim? Chances are very, very high. You are not converted. You are not born again. You are not genuinely saved. Because it's not something, it's not a mentality that we have to adopt. It's not a way we must feel. It's who we are. If we are born again. Hallelujah. I said, if we are born again, we are a stranger and a pilgrim to this world. Amen. It's something that those who wholly follow God, they recognize for themselves. I don't have to tell them. You don't have to tell them. They know it. I don't fit in. I'm a stranger here. You look at the world around you. You go to work. You go to school. Even you live in your neighborhood and you look around at folks and say, I have different values. I have different desires. I have different aspirations. I have different goals. I have a different outlook. I have a different perspective. I just don't fit in. I'm out of place in this place. And the reason is I've met the Lord. I've got a different heart. I've got a different nature. I've been born again. I've been regenerated. I'm a child of God, not a child of this world. It's something we are. I know, I understand political issues. I know that. And I know that all these refugees coming into Europe and seeking to come into America, I know that there's terrorists that have infiltrated that and are slipping across the borders with those refugees. I know that. And I know what political stances we might take on that. Rigidity and all that. And I know we must protect our country. But I want you to know, in spite of the terrorists that are slipping in amongst us, many, many of those folks are genuine refugees. They've been bombed out of their homes. Their cities have been destroyed. Their limbs have been maimed. Their kids have been killed. And many, many of them, they may speak a different tongue. They may have a different culture, but they are genuine refugees. And you look at those camps they've set up and all of those tents, and we can let the political issues override our feelings, and we think, well, I wonder how many terrorists are trying to set up cells and infiltrate. But I want you to know, those are people. They've been pushed out of their country, out of their home. I heard a report this week that some of them have lived in those tents for 3 years. 3 years. Not adequate medicine, food, water, any of those things. And you know, if we could just put our political understandings aside and think about how hungry many of those have been and how cold they've been, some of them lying out on the ground 3 years, we must feel some kind of affinity to them. And I'm not talking about physical suffering now, but when we think of those refugees uprooted and transplanted and away from home and amongst folks that don't even speak their language, don't even have the same culture. Put your political leanings aside for a moment and think what that must be like. Do you feel any affinity spiritually to that? What I mean by that, don't you ever get to feeling that that's who we are? We're kind of like those refugees. I mean, how do folks in our world really think about somebody that believes this is the inspired word of God unchanged? How do they really feel about people like that? I mean, they may be looking at us, and they're increasingly doing so, looking at us as the problem. But more than how they see us, how do we see ourselves? And spiritually, Brother Richie, we're just like those refugees. You may have the best house in this town, but spiritually, if your heart is where it ought to be, spiritually, you're living in a tent. Oh, heirs with them of the same promise, looking for a city which hath foundations, whose builder and maker is God. Amen. You feel that way. You feel out of place. Amen. It's who you are. Amen. I know some folks object and they say, well, I know how it is. When folks reach a certain age, they start getting old. They get their feel of sickness and they get their feel of flat tires and car trouble, and they get their feel of paying taxes. They increasingly begin to feel like this world is not their home. That, you know, that's when you get older. And Pastor, you're preaching that tonight, that you feel this world's not your home because you finally got to that place. You're just kind of fed up with life and dealing with the troubles. And I know that some of that is there even for the non-believer. But I want to tell you something. I haven't always been old. Wasn't that profound? Did you write that down? I haven't always been older. And I remember being these children age. Come on now. And I remember when they broke open the songbook and began to sing, "This world is not my home." I understood that as a child. I felt some kind of pull to heaven. I was aware, amen, that the values out there weren't the same as the values in the church. Amen. I realized that those folks out there weren't after the. I went to a public school. I heard them cussing. I saw the drugs. I heard the stories of the party. And I might have been young, but when we sang this, "This world is not my home. I'm just a passing through." I identified with that. I understood that. Hallelujah. Because I was born again. And when you get born again, a stranger and a pilgrim is who you are. Hallelujah. Oh, you say that's such a simple song. It might be, but people like to sing it because it was the experience of those who were genuinely converted. I want to tell you something. I'm not putting a litmus test out there tonight. But if you've been truly born again, if you truly have the values of a believer, you're identifying with what I'm preaching right now. It's not that you're just fed up with politics. It goes way deeper than that. Oh, there's a pull to another country. Oh, aren't you glad? Aren't you glad there's a place where there's no sin, no evil, no wickedness, no death, no cancer, no sickness, no dying? It's not a pipe dream. Amen. It's reality. Hallelujah. I said it's reality. Amen. Before I move on, I want to look at that verse one more time. Did you know at first I thought I was preaching about about our only being two things? But did you realize there's really three things in that verse? Did anyone catch the other thing we are? We are strangers and pilgrims. There's one more thing he said we are. What is it? We are beloved. Now, I know that might have just been Peter speaking to his readers, the Christians, and Peter the Apostle saying to them, "Beloved," but Peter was a representative of God, and the Father hath bestowed his love upon us. But there's something else we can realize. To this world, we're a stranger and a pilgrim. Amen. As we pass through, we're a stranger, but in relationship to God, we are the beloved. Hallelujah. In fact, that's why we're strangers and pilgrims. We're the beloved of God. I want you to know when things get rough, when things get bad, and when you come to the awareness you're a stranger and pilgrim, you also remember something else. I'm also the beloved. Hallelujah. Oh, isn't that wonderful? I said, I'm also the beloved. Glory to God. Some of you need to take that with you to work tomorrow. I'm the beloved. Amen. I've got problems at work, but I'm the beloved. I'm facing folks at school that don't believe like I do, but I'm the beloved of the Lord. It's who we are. Amen. Let's move on. This is a feeling that distinguishes us from those who aren't. Even in verse 9, it had this list, and I'm not going to preach of all those descriptive adjectives, but it says we're a chosen generation, a royal priesthood, a holy nation, a peculiar people, that we should show forth the praises of Him who hath called us out of darkness into His marvelous light. And however else you want to interpret that, it really means that our whole, this isn't just talking about a worship service, this means our whole life ought to bring praise to God when people can see a marked distinction between how we lived in the world of darkness to how we now live since He's brought us into light. Amen. You see, this feeling, it distinguishes us from those who aren't saved. Amen. That we feel out of place shows that we've come out of darkness and we have come into light. Hallelujah. Aren't you glad you don't live in darkness anymore? Aren't you glad He delivered you from the power of darkness and has translated you into the kingdom of His dear Son? Amen. Amen. I feel like this world is not my home. Amen. That's a good indication. I'm no longer living in darkness. I'm living in light. Hallelujah. If you're born again, you've got light on what's happening in this world. This may seem harsh, but I think by simple observation, a common sense conclusion is that anyone who feels at home with this world, feels at home doing the things the world does, feels at home being entertained by what entertains the world, I think a common sense conclusion is they're still living in darkness. They've not come out of light. Amen. To ever live as a pilgrim and as a stranger, we've got to fervently believe three things. I'm not going to preach them. I'm just going to drop on us. If you really feel like a pilgrim and stranger, you got to believe something. And this is beyond the gospel of Jesus Christ. You must believe that there's life after death. I've never seen so many people wanting to claim to be an atheist and there's no life after death. They always, and I'm not trying to be cruel here, but they always like to posture that they're so intellectual. That's why they're not an atheist because they're intellectual. They're an atheist for moral reasons. Because the moment they admit there's a God, they're obligated to someone other than their own self, their own selves and their own desires and values. They don't want to believe. I've heard several things this week of people boasting, saying, oh, there's nothing. I want to tell you one reason we're pilgrims and strangers, and we believe this world's not our home, because we believe there's life after death. We also believe that there is a resurrection and a rapture, because Jesus is coming again. That's why we're strangers and pilgrims. That's why we feel out of place in this world. We believe Jesus is coming again. How can we get rooted in this world? How can we feel rooted in this world when Jesus is coming again? And another thing we believe is we believe it matters how you live life now. How we live life now determines what our afterlife is going to be. That's why we feel like pilgrims and strangers. Beyond all these other reasons, being brought out of darkness and light, being transformed. And so I want to say one more time, this feeling like you're out of place, don't look at that as just a negative thing, because that distinguishes you from those who have never really been born again. And then it's a feeling that is at war with other desires within us. I would like to tell you tonight that once you got saved, you would never struggle with desire for the things of the world again. I can't tell you that. That's why you're in church tonight. One of the reasons should be because we have a struggle. And if you're here tonight and you're honest, you would admit that that is a true fact of your life. You've been brought out of the world. You've been saved. You've been born again. But we are a fallen nature, and we have desires within us that need to be sanctified, that we need victory over. And maybe you've got to a place I haven't. Amen. But I want to tell you, to me, every breathing saint of God still recognizes the truth of what I'm saying. There is a war going on many times within our own hearts and lives. We believe victory in Jesus. Amen? But victory implies that there's a battle. Victory implies that there's a war. You see, whatever pull, and we do, whatever pull we feel towards heaven, however out of place that we feel in this world, and we do, we still have to face and fight those other desires. Look at verse 11 here, if we could go back to it. Dearly beloved, I beseech you as strangers and pilgrims, abstain from the fleshly lust which war against the soul. We feel a pull to heaven, but we also feel a pull to this world. Our young people tonight, I appreciate their attentiveness and their seeking God in this service. But if you would be honest, you know there is a pull of this world. But notice what it says here. These lusts, they war against the soul. You know, the world acts like these desires and lusts are a good thing, a natural thing. You just go with it. But Peter tells us what those desires really are. They are at war against our soul. Those desires will destroy your soul. They will destroy who you are. They will destroy your relationship with God if you give in to them. I'm just thankful knowing Christ, knowing the power of the Spirit, having the authority of the Word. Amen. We don't have to give in to those desires of the flesh. We can win the battle. We can win the war. Amen. Just because you feel a desire for something, amen, it doesn't mean that you have to surrender. It doesn't mean you have to give in. You can rise overcoming that. Be victorious over that. Don't let those desires pull you into the world. It's not the desire itself that destroys you. It's yielding to that desire. Letting that desire pull you into sin and pull you into the world. Amen. You know, I detest the Christianity today that seems to teach that there's nothing you can do about it. Amen. We're just following humanity and we have these desires and you just go with the flow and then you pick up the pieces and go on. It doesn't have to be that way. There can be a desire for God in you stronger than the desire of this world. You can overcome. There can be a pull to that place that's greater than the pull to that place. Desires at war against the soul. We're not in trouble when we recognize there's a war going on in our lives. We're in trouble when there's no war going on. You say, why? If you're not struggling, that means you've surrendered. If you're not struggling with temptation, that's because you've given in to it. You know, I'm not trying to be cruel or anything, but they do war against the soul. They destroy the soul. I mean, you give into those things and fornication and pornography and wickedness and, well, we could add slothfulness and everything else. You give into those, it does something to the inner person of who you are. Oh, I'm glad there's victory in Jesus, aren't you? Hallelujah. Hallelujah. I'm not going to preach it, but I used to preach a sermon. You don't have to eat every time your stomach growls. Wasn't that profound? Did you write that down too? How many knows what I'm referencing? Did you know Esau sold his birthright? That wasn't just the material inheritance. That was the spiritual blessing that came from Abraham. He sold his birthrights because he smelled the beans cooking and couldn't say no. And he said yes. Amen. Just because his stomach growled, he didn't have to eat right then. He could have eaten later. Amen. We don't have to give in. I said, we don't have to give in. I said, we don't have to give in. Hallelujah. We can say no. Glory to God. You know how? Because we're out of place in this place. Amen. We are a stranger. We are a pilgrim. I've said this many times. I'm not sure if I still get across what I'm trying to get across. Amen. And I know how it is. Sometimes we have failures and lapses in our life. And I've said to young people, watching that bad movie shouldn't have bothered you. That shouldn't bother you. Huh? They said, watching a bad movie shouldn't bother me. No. What should bother you is that it didn't bother you when you were watching the bad movie. That's what ought to bother you. Because there ought to be something about our hearts that when it's something that's detrimental to our soul and our relationship with God, there ought to be immediate repulsion of that thing, rejection of that thing, guilt of that thing. Why? Because we are being pulled by other desires to heaven. Amen. Amen. He said, I beseech you, I beg you, I plead with you. And that's what I'm doing as well through this message. Pleading with you. You abstain from fleshly lust. Why? Would I answer in the words of the Apostle John? He said, all that's in the world, the lust of the flesh, the lust of the eyes, and the pride of life, it's not of the Father. It's of the world. And then listen to what he said. And the world passeth away, and the lust thereof. But he that doeth the will of God abideth forever. Those lusts will destroy. And that's why Peter said, I beseech with you, don't give in to those desires. Keep going on the desires of the stranger and of the pilgrim. Let me tell you something that happens. I'm not going to get into any other angle of this tonight, but the point that I want to make. One of the tricks of Satan is to try to make you feel out of place in the church. Out to place amongst the people. He loves that. If there was ever one of the main reoccurring things that people struggle with, it's that. And Satan keeps using it because he knows that it works. He loves to get people to feel like, I don't belong. I'm not a part. He loves to do that. You know why he likes to make you feel out of place in the church? So he can get you to feel in place in the world. So he can destroy your soul. That's why he does it. If he can get you away from the people of God, he'll insert you in another type of getting together. Oh, but we are pilgrims and strangers. Last of all tonight, that is a feeling that will not be disappointed. Amen. That feeling that I'm a stranger and a pilgrim, I don't belong here, I'm passing through, it is not going to be disappointed. Why? Because remember, a pilgrim, he's not just a wanderer. A pilgrim always has a destination. He's going somewhere. Amen. And here's the thing. This feeling of being out of place, this desire for another place to call home, it will not be disappointed, because there will be a day we will arrive. We will get there. Oh, hallelujah. How many believes that tonight? Hallelujah. Oh, I still remember that old sister in our church. My, she lived 102 or 103 or 104. I still remember her singing. She had a real deep voice, but even as a kid, it moved me every time she sang. She'd sing, at the end of the journey is God. How many believes at the end of our journey is God? And in the house of the Lord, amen, there's joy evermore in his presence. We're going to come to the end of this journey. I know it's a struggle. I know there's difficulty and there's things that we face, but we are pilgrims. In the words of Hebrews, we seek a better country. We seek a better city. Amen. I said, we seek a better city. Glory to God. One day we're going to arrive. We are going to get there. You will not be disappointed. I guarantee you, not one person that makes it to heaven will be disappointed. I've heard folks be disappointed about destinations down here. What did you think of when you went there? What did you think of that restaurant? What did you think of that? Well, I was disappointed. I was

it when you make it. And can I tell you something else? Here we are pilgrims. Here we are strangers. Here we are out of place. But when we get there, as soon as I get there, I'll no longer be a pilgrim. I'll no longer be a stranger. I'll no longer be out of place. But I will still be beloved. Hallelujah. Could you worship Him tonight? Hallelujah. Oh, hallelujah. Would you come, music? Amen. I know we got music ready. I want to modify it for going. No, you come ahead. Amen. Sister Hurst, tell me you didn't know this either. I know it's a simple song. Did you find the words? Brother, we're just going to sing my conclusion tonight. Amen. Have you ever, you know, I talked about being places that you felt out of place. Have you ever been somewhere that wasn't your home, but they really made you feel at home? Have you ever had a host like that? You had to comment when you left. You sure made me feel at home. You may say that to God when you get there. You'll be a little bit in error. You could say to God, you sure made me feel at home. You know how He's going to answer? Make you feel at home. You are home. This is your home. Does anybody feel this tonight? This world is not my home. I'm just a passing through. You know, some folks say some silly things in unbelief. I've been chasing rabbits in Sunday school, so I just keep chasing them all day. I've heard people tell me, because I believe in the coming of the Lord and leaving here in heaven, that I'm an escapist. I'm just looking for a way of escape. Wouldn't that be a silly thing to say to somebody out in Oklahoma when those tornadoes come down, they saw it on the horizon, and they went running to the storm cellar and said, you're just an escapist. You're just trying. Isn't that silly? What if this building caught fire and someone opened that door and said, out that door, go out there. And you're out that door and somebody's standing there at the door saying, you're just an escape. I mean, they say it like it's an insult. I want you to know something. I am glad He made a way of escape. How many's glad this world isn't all there is? This life isn't all it is. Oh, hallelujah. You got the words to it, this world? Would you stand? Is those same words we're used to? They change them up some. Amen. Hit G. Let me hear G. Sing with

I would just like to encourage you, if you have begun to feel at home in this world, you've begun to fit into the pleasures and the ways and the way of thinking and the values of this world, I would encourage you tonight to say, oh God, I don't want, boy, just remind, we used to sing another song, we're not going to do it. How many remember the song where you sing, I don't want to become accustomed to this world? Remember that one too? Oh, hallelujah. You know why they used to write those songs? It's because they knew they were pilgrims and strangers. Glory to God. If you feel like you're becoming accustomed to this world, like you're fitting in, amen, something ought to be a rest in your heart and say, oh God, I don't want to become accustomed to this world. I want to be a pilgrim and a stranger. How many, let me see your hand if you believe we're headed somewhere tonight. Oh, hallelujah. Could you come and feel this? Oh, let's really seek Him tonight. Could we do that? Let's just thank Him that we're the beloved. Hallelujah. Hallelujah. Let's sing just a little more of that. Hallelujah. Would you come? I'm a pilgrim.

I'm not trying to preach again, but I want you to know, if you really want to serve God, if you really want to please Him, amen. Some of you are right now, you're fighting a war with those lusts, but you don't have to surrender. You can abstain. There's victory tonight in this altar. You don't have to say yes to those forces that would destroy your relationship with God. You can say no. Amen. There's victory in Jesus. Oh, let's seek Him tonight in this altar. Hallelujah.

Hallelujah. Oh, just be honest with them in the altars. Amen. Amid that war that's going on. Amid the battle that's going on. Amid the lust you struggle with.

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Wednesday. Appreciate all of you being in the house of the Lord. And I pray that God will bless you today, even on this beautiful day. Been a great week, great week of youth camp. And the Lord's really helped us during youth camp. And some of our bus children just really got blessed during youth camp. Tell you what, Thursday night at the altar, the bus children praying in the altar, that, tell you what, it made youth camp all worthwhile, just seeing those children pray in the altar. And I trust that God put something in their heart that'll just stick with them for a lifetime. Amen. That they'll never forget what they experienced there at camp on Thursday night. Amen. Praise the Lord. We're going to go to the Lord in prayer this morning. Let's remember Sister Erica Rankin. She's doing some better and some signs of improvement, and we're thankful for that. But we just want to pray that God just continues to help her and just continues to bring her out of this. And, you know, sometimes we don't understand, but, sometimes we don't understand how serious some things are. But this week at youth camp, we had a church, one of the churches had to leave early. And one of the ladies in their church had an accident before they left and broke her leg. And sent home from the hospital, very similar, had to put a rod in, sent home from the hospital, and she died. And just died under just a couple of hours after she got home from the hospital from some kind of an embolism that passed through her system. And, we don't realize how serious some things are, right? We don't realize how close and how close maybe Erica was, but I think it's the hand of God that was upon her that's keeping her. Amen. And thank God she's improving, and we're thankful for that. We want to pray that God just continues to help her and to touch her and to give her a complete and full recovery, right? Amen. And continue to pray for Brother Tim and their family, that God will give them strength as they sit with her in the hospital. And it's a very trying time for them. But I know the Lord's going to help them, right? Amen. Pray for our service today, that the Lord will move on us and that we can have the Spirit of God move in our service today. Amen. Let's pray together. Dear Lord Jesus, God, we love you, Lord, and we're thankful, God, for your blessings. Thank you, Lord Jesus, for this opportunity to be in your house. God, I thank you, Lord God, that you've touched us, that you've ministered to us, oh God. Lord, I thank you, God, for all of your blessings and all that you've done for us, Lord. God, I pray that you would touch Sister Erica this morning. God, that you would touch her body, that you'd give her healing today, Lord Jesus. God, I pray that you lift her up, Lord. God, as a testimony of your goodness and greatness to us.

0: Day to all the fathers out there. You know, I was looking through the book, thinking about Father's Day, trying to figure, okay, well, what would be good, appropriate for today's service? But when you look in the back of the book, I don't recognize any of the songs they put for Father's Day. So I thought instead, why don't we honor our Heavenly Father this morning? Let's turn to page 49 in the green book. Hallelujah.
1: Hallelujah.
0: Hallelujah. 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

God. 457. 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You know, I'm sure many of us as fathers would give our lives for our children if it came to it. And I'm so thankful that our Heavenly Father gave His life for us. Hallelujah. I'm so thankful for the old rugged cross and for what Jesus did for us. Let's sing about the old rugged cross.

0: Praise God. Hallelujah, Jesus. Praise God. Hallelujah, hallelujah. Appreciate you being in service with us this morning. Amen. God bless you for coming out. Amen. I know many of you are weary today from the strenuous week of youth camp, especially since most of us aren't young. But I appreciate you coming out to church today. And appreciate all of our fathers being with us today. Man, it's good to have Brother Brad and Hoffman and his wife, Brother Gary Rose and his wife and family with us. Amen. Appreciate them coming. They're from Brother Hurst Church there in Dayton, Ohio. And we appreciate them coming by and being with us. We count them as friends. And I don't know if they count us as one or not, but we count them as friends. But we do appreciate them and coming by and being with us. Amen. Brother Brad, why don't you and your wife come and sing for us this morning, if you would. All right? Amen.
1: It's good to be in church with you all this morning. It's good to feel the Spirit of God here. Amen. Glad to know that we don't have to be at our home church to feel the same Spirit of God. Amen. Song we're going to sing this morning, my wife wrote this song. And she wrote it before we ever got married, I believe. And she's like, here, listen to this song. I want you to see what you think. And I loved it as soon as I heard it. And I thought about the, you know, our Heavenly Father and our Earthly Father. And my dad, he's a great man. I love him with everything that I have. And if he told me to do something, he said, trust me, I knew it'd be okay.
0: Right.
1: If, you know, no matter what he said, if he said, trust me, I know it'd be okay.
0: Right. Praise God.
1: But how much more if our Heavenly Father says, trust me, is it going to be okay?
0: Right.
1: If he says, I want you to do something, trust me.
0: Yeah,
1: it's going to be okay. And the first part of the song is just says, trust me in everything you do.
0: Right.
1: I want to do that. I want to be able,
0: right,
1: every day of my life to say, God, here's my life.
0: Yeah.
1: Whatever you have for me today, I trust you.
0: Right.
1: I trust you in everything. So just worship with us this morning.

Beautiful song, beautiful words. Amen. Praise God. Amen. Hand in hand, He'll lead you, right? Praise you. There's nothing too hard for our God. Amen. I'm thankful that God is in control this morning. Praise God. Amen. If you would, man, grab your Bible with us today and we'll, amen, preach to you for just a short while this morning from the book of Mark, chapter 5. Amen. Appreciate our fathers today. Amen. And appreciate my father. Tim was preaching last weekend. He said something about one of us being like mom, one of us being like dad, and one of us being a mix. I've never been able to get out of him which one I was. And I don't know. I'll have to ask him again. Maybe he'll help me with that. But I appreciate my father. Amen. Mark chapter 5, verse 21. When Jesus was passed over again by ship unto the other side, much people gathered unto him, and he was nigh unto the sea. Behold, there cometh one of the rulers of the synagogue, Jairus by name. When he saw him, he fell at his feet, besought him greatly, saying, My little daughter lieth at the point of death. I pray thee, come and lay thy hands on her, that she may be healed, and she shall live. And Jesus went with him, and much people followed him and thronged him. Then we need to drop down just a little bit, down to verse 35. While he yet spake, there came from the ruler of the synagogue's house certain which said, Thy daughter is dead. Why troublest thou the master any further? As soon as Jesus heard the word that was spoken, he saith unto the ruler of that synagogue, Be not afraid, only believe. And he suffered no man to follow him, save Peter, James, and John, the brother of James. And he cometh to the house of the ruler of the synagogue, and seeth the tumult, and them that wept and wailed greatly. And when he was come in, he saith unto them, Why make ye this ado and weep? The damsel is not dead, but sleepeth. And they laughed him to scorn, but when he had put them all out, he taketh the father and the mother of the damsel and them that were with him, and entereth in with the damsel where the damsel was lying. And he took the damsel by the hand and said unto her, Talitha kumai, which is being interpreted, Damsel, I say unto thee, arise. And straightway the damsel arose and walked, for she was of the age of 12 years. And they were astonished with great astonishment, and he charged them straightly that no man should know it, and commanded that something should be given her to eat. Amen. This is also found in the book of Matthew, this story. It's also found in the book of Luke. Both places is where we can find this story. But if you look in the book of Matthew, chapter 9, I'm going to begin reading verse 18. And while he yet spake these things unto him, behold, there came a certain ruler and worshipped him, saying, My daughter is even now dead. But come and lay thy hand upon her, and she shall live. Let's look also over into the book of Luke. Chapter 8. Verse 41, And behold, there came a man named Jairus. He was a ruler of the synagogue. And he fell down at Jesus' feet and besought him that he would come into his house. For he had one only daughter, about 12 years of age, and she lay dying. But as he went, the people thronged him, and a woman having an issue of blood came. And so that's really what I wanted you to see, is the difference, the way these things are both described in all three of these books of the Bible, about how he came to Jesus. How he came to Jesus. I think sometimes men have a problem when it comes to just falling down and worshiping God, calling out on the Lord. This is a man who was, first of all, he was a ruler of the synagogue. He was a man of some importance. He was a man of his position. He was a man of means. He was probably had wealth and probably had a lot of money that he could spend.
He was probably a man of prestige and knew what it was to have people bow down to him and for people to take orders from him. He was no doubt a man that was probably used to being in charge of things and delegating out and having things taken, his commands taken seriously and his requests being fulfilled completely. So he probably was a man that had probably was in a position where he could get had a lot of ego, lifted up. He was probably, sometimes men have a little bit of trouble. Sometimes we get too serious about ourselves. Being a man, being macho, being the head of the house, being the el bosse. A little Spanish lingo on you there. Yeah, being the boss, being the one that, sometimes we get a little bit too sure of ourselves, to a little bit too confident. See, men, we're always supposed to be the one that has the answer for everything. Right? We're supposed to be the one that's be able to fix everything. Man, I tell you what, I don't like for me to have to ask somebody else to fix something for me. I have to do it quite often. I don't like that because I think I ought to be able to fix everything. And if Sister Ruth says, well, why don't you call so-and-so? Well, let me at least get him a try, would you? At least give me a chance to break it in a little more than what it already is. I mean, come on, why do we have to call somebody right now? I'll get to it, just give me a chance. Maybe I can fix it. Maybe I can't, and probably, most likely I can't. But there's something about being a father or being a man that you think, I know the answer to everything, right? I know I'm supposed to know it all. I'm supposed to be able to, when my kids ask me the questions, I'm supposed to have all the answers. And then there's something about being able to fix everything. Being able to fix every bike that's broken, every toy that's broken. Man, and it's, you want to be able to fix everything for them and not just the toys, but all the problems of their life. You hope that you're able to fix all the problems of their life. But here we find a man that comes to Jesus, and he comes and he falls down at the feet of Christ, and he calls out to God because he needs God to help him. He needs God to help him. I think there's some lessons that we can learn from Jairus. Is that number one, we don't have to get so full of ourselves that we can't fall down before God and ask God for help. Amen. When you look at Jairus, we find a man that had a lot of prestige, a lot of power. He was a man that had probably had a great position. He had a lot of money. He was a success. He was a ruler. I mean, he was a guy that really had it all together. But he came up against something in his life that he needed God to help him with. He was not so full of his position and his own power that he could not fall on his face before God and weep and cry for help. Here is a man that was willing to humble himself, to pull himself and recognize his need. Men, let me tell you, sometimes we are the last ones to ever let a tear roll from our eye. We always want to be the strong one. We always want to be the one that's able to fix it. We always want to be the one that has the answer. But there are times in life you do not have the answer. You do not have the power to fix it. And you do not have the position in order to remedy all of the problems of your life. And sometimes you need to be able to fall down before God and call out to the Lord. I think that when we read Jairus, we find that Jairus taught his daughter a lot of different things. He taught his daughter a few different things just from this picture that we have here. Let us look at some things that Jairus taught his daughter. First of all, you're never too big to fall at the feet of Jesus. You're never too big to fall at the feet of Jesus Christ. And no, what I'm talking about, you're never too big. You never grow old enough. You never get grown up enough that you don't need to fall before God and ask God to help you. You never get to a point where you're strong enough or big enough, amen, that you do not need God to help you.
You never get to a position, you never get authority to a point where you do not need God to help you. As a father, what an illustration. No doubt, this daughter, Jairus' daughter, she probably looked up to her dad. She probably thought, you know, my dad, he's the greatest. He's a ruler. My dad, he's got a position. My dad, he's got people that listen to his commands. My dad, he's the greatest. He knows all the answers. And when I come to him with a problem, he's got the answer and the solution. When I come to him, my dad, he's got all of the answers. But you know what? She found out, she learned one thing about her dad, that you're never too big to fall down at the feet of Jesus. When he got to a problem that he could not solve, when he got a question that he could not answer, when there was a situation that he could not, amen, bring it to a conclusion that he desired, he was not so big of himself that he could not fall before God and call out to God to help him. Let me tell you that one of the best examples we can be to our children is showing them that even though we're a man, and even though we're a father, and even though maybe we have position authority, amen, yet still we ourselves need to fall at the feet of God and worship Him at times as well. Amen. I don't want my children to think that I have all the answers, because I don't have all the answers. But I know one that does have all the answers. Amen. And I'm not afraid to fall on my face. I'm not afraid to say I need to pray. I'm not afraid to say that I need to come before God. I don't want them to be shocked to see tears rolling down my face as I worship God. I don't want it to be a rare thing to think that I'm a weakling because I fall at the feet of God, because I find that He is my strength. Amen. He is my answer. Amen. One thing that she learned about her dad was that he was never too big to fall at the feet of Jesus. Sometimes as fathers, we're too strong. We try to be too strong. We try to be too much, too big. And sometimes our children just need to see us fall down before God and worship Him and call out before Him and realize, I need God. Our children, they idolize us. They look up to us. They think we have all the answers. But when they see us fall down before God and before Jesus and call out to the Lord for the answers of life, they realize then that it's not just us, but that there's a Heavenly Father, amen, that is in control of our life. I think Jairus' daughter learned a lesson that he was never too big to fall before the feet of Jesus. Notice something else here when we read in the book of Mark about Jairus. Is that when he cometh one of the rulers of synagogues named Jairus, when he saw him, he fell at his feet, and he besought him greatly, saying, my little daughter. He was not afraid to intercede. He was not afraid to pray. He was not afraid to intercede. He was not only did he come before God to worship Him, and I think our children need to see us worship God, but they also need to see us pray before God and intercede. They need to know that they have a Father that's praying for them. They need to know that there's a Father that's interceding on their behalf, that's going before God and praying for them. Not just that there are fathers that can help them with money. You know, they say on Mother's Day that more phone calls are made on Mother's Day than any other day of the year. Isn't that amazing? But they also say on Father's Day there's more collect calls that are made than any other day of the year. And that don't surprise me either, but you know, because they need to, the kids

there's one thing they need. They need to see you praying and praying for them. That is the one thing that you have to give them, is a father that is willing to pray for them. I think it's, you know, fathers, you got children, little ones, bring them to the altar with you. Kneel down at an altar. Put your arm, let them beat you on the back while you're praying. Let them slobber all over you if they want to. Let them play with the car on your shoulders, whatever, but let them be there and hear you praying. Amen. Don't just pass them off to a babysitter or somebody to take to the back to the nursery or some little, one of the younger people to watch over them while you go to the altar. Let them be there and let them hear you pray. I like to hear see these fathers at an altar with their children in their arms while they're praying. Amen. With their hands lifted and watching their father praying before God. They need to know that you're not too big, that you can't pray. They need to realize that you need to pray and that you need to call out on God as well. He was one that would intercede. He was one that realized, amen, that the Father can't give everything to them. That the Father cannot give everything that they need. Here Jairus realized he had reached a point that his power, his influence, his money, he could not give his daughter all that she needed. But what she needed, he could only get from God. And he interceded for God or for her on her behalf. Realize that you cannot give your children everything that they need. One thing they need is God. And you're going to have to go to God and pray and intercede for your children. Amen. Amen. Learn to intercede and to pray for them. Amen. He taught his daughter that he was a man of faith. Not only was he willing to pray and to call out and cry before God, he says, I pray thee, come to my... He besought him greatly, saying, my little daughter lieth at the point of death. I pray thee, come and lay thy hands on her, that she may be healed, and she shall live. And Jesus went with them, and much people followed him and thronged him. And then we need to drop down to verse 35. And while he expected, there came from the ruler's house certain which said, thy daughter is dead. Why troublest thou the master any further? As soon as Jesus heard the word that was spoken, he saith unto him, unto the ruler of the synagogue, be not afraid, only believe. When it looked like all was lost, he still believed. Be not afraid, but believe. Now, I know, you know, men, our children don't like to see dad scared. Okay? When there's a storm raging outside, they don't want to see dad running through the house. Ah! They don't want to see dad running through the house. It's a death trap! We're going to die! Let me tell you, that will provoke panic in a house. But what they're looking for is the calm, still voice of a dad that in the middle of a storm that'll say, hey, it's going to be all right. It's going to be all right. Hey, when the lights go out, where's the candles? Light a candle. Let's roast marshmallows. They're looking for somebody that'll bring calmness to a difficult situation. That'll bring peace to them when they're afraid. That's what they're looking for. But Jesus turned to him and said, be not afraid. But only believe. I know sometimes we're good at being courageous in a time of difficulty. But they need to see not just our bravery, but they need to see our belief and our faith. They need to see that you believe in God, that you have a trust in God. Not that you are the brave and bold and strong and that you can handle it, but they need to see your reliance upon the Heavenly Father. It's not our courage that makes us men, but it's our faith and our belief in God that makes us men. Amen. It's not our courage or our bravery to stand in the face of a storm. Amen. But it's our faith in God that gives us the backbone to stand in the face of a storm. Amen. We need to let our children know that our courage comes from our faith in God. Our strength comes from our faith and our belief in God. We're not brave because we're men. We're brave because we have a faith in God. Amen. There's times, man, that you can get, that men, you can get afraid as well. You know that? There's times you can be that maybe you find yourself even faced with fear. That is not a sign of cowardice. It's not a sign of weakness.

0: All of us have known what it is to be afraid. All of us know what it is to be afraid. When the car is spinning out of control, that's fear. When we feel like we're in the midst of danger, just fear. Every one of us know what it is. I don't care how brave you are, you know what fear is. Every man, I don't care who you are, you've felt fear in your life. Maybe you've been afraid and you've not showed your children. Maybe they've not seen it, but you know what fear is. But thank God there is an element of faith. Amen. That we can each and every one of us have. Amen. There's times, no matter what the circumstance, you can have faith. There may be circumstances where you feel fear, but you can still have faith. Maybe your bravery went up and went bye-bye and flew out the window, but you can still hold on to God and have faith. And that's why when the car is spinning out of control, we can call out, "Oh, Jesus, help me." That's faith when bravery's gone. Amen. When the house is caving in and troubles are overwhelming us, amen, and we're afraid, and we can still call out, "Lord, save us. Lord, help us. Lord, deliver us." Amen. That's faith even in times when bravery has left us and courage is gone. We can still show our faith in God. I tell you, we're living a day when men have moved out of the home. Fathers have moved out of the home. Because of the lack of father figures in the last 30 years, violent crimes have gone up 550%. Illegitimate births are over 400% over the last 30 years. Teen suicide has risen over 300% in the last 30 years. Isn't that not alarming?
1: Yes, it is.
0: But what is it that has taken place in those last 30 years? It's the loss of a father and a home.
1: Right.
0: Some have wrote the book, "It Takes a Village." To raise a child, let me tell you, don't take a village. But I tell you what most young people need is just a father.
1: Yes. Amen.
0: Just a father. Yes. A father that will show them that he's never too big to fall at the feet of Jesus and worship God.
1: Right.
0: A father that is never afraid to fall before God and to pray and intercede. And a father that's never afraid to have a faith in God. Amen. Praise God. I appreciate our fathers.
1: Yeah.
0: I appreciate you being a good father and a godly father. But I want my children to know me more, not just as a man that provided, not just as a man that was courageous when they were afraid, not just one that would provide all their wants and needs and give them everything that they could ever ask for. That's not what I'm looking for.
1: No.
0: But I want them to know me as a man of faith. A man that would pray and seek God.
1: Amen.
0: A man that was not afraid to worship the Lord. I know you're a big person. You're a big person. Men come in all different sizes. Man, I'm so short. When I was missing as a kid, they put me on a bottle of half and half. But it's not everybody. So not all men are small. There's some men that's big. Big men. Brother Gary, he's a big guy. He's a big guy. He's three of me. Whatever. I mean, he's a big guy. But you know what? None of us are ever too small or too big. We can't fall at the feet of Jesus. Amen. And worship God. Would you stand with me this morning? Amen. I want our fathers, if you would, and all the fathers that's with us this morning, I want you to come and stand across the front of the church. All the fathers.

0: It's a good group of men, isn't it?
1: Yes, it is.
0: Amen. Amen. Some now are not just fathers. Some of them are grandfathers. Some of them are great-grandfathers. Amen. We stand here today, not a group of bold, strong men that could do anything we put our hands to. But we stand here, a group of men that realize our reliance upon God. And I don't want our children to ever think that we're so big that we don't need God in our life. But I want our children to realize that no matter how big we are, how strong we are, we need God to help us. And we need the strength of God. And I'm never too big that I can't lift my hands before God and worship Him and acknowledge Him as Lord. Right?
1: Amen.
0: Why don't we do that together, men? Can we just lift our hands to heaven today? And let's acknowledge the Lord Jesus. Hallelujah. God, You're the Lord of my life, Lord Jesus. God, I serve You, Lord Jesus. God, You are my strength. You are my courage. God, You're the boldness of my life, Lord. God, You're the one, the source of all my answers of life. God, You're the one, Lord God, that provides everything in my life, Lord. You're the provider, Lord Jesus. God, we're not too big, Lord God, that we can't lift our hands.
1: Hallelujah.
0: God, and worship You and give You praise today. Lord God, we're not so great, Lord God, and not so big and not so brave, Lord God, that we don't need You in our life. God, we've all been faced with the circumstances of life, God, that have made us.
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4: Maybe the best thing we can do is open the Spirit of the Lord this morning. I thought He's our hope and our peace, our everything this morning. But I thought it's sure good to see everybody this morning. I thought we're glad of everybody to come out and be with us. I thought it touches our heart to see everybody. I thought we want to welcome you today and let you feel welcome. I thought we don't want to make no respect of persons, but I told them I'd love for everybody to feel the same. Everybody feel like they're important and everybody feel needful. I told them, I guess if I had it to do over on that sign, I'd have put no big eyes and no little U's on there. But I thought maybe I want everybody to feel welcome and to feel important this morning and feel your place in the body of Christ. And I thought today we got a vision. I thought maybe how the Lord began to deal with us to come over this way and maybe this is to open a church. And I thought maybe this morning our mission and our vision this morning is to see lost souls saved in this community. And I thought they tell us that across the road there's drug dealers, and they tell us there's plenty down at the jail, and they tell us all around that there's lots of sin around here. And I thought the Lord led us this way. I thought the Lord spoke to me and He told me, I'll send you to a land like I did Abraham, and I'll move on you to go there. And I thought He said He told me to follow you over there. I thank God for that this morning. I thought we want to do everything to lift up the name of Jesus Christ and the Son of God. I thought this morning we'd like to have service in love and memory of my mom and dad. Thank God they had a vision this morning. Thank God we had the same vision and the same goal together. And that was to have the saints of God to have a place to go where they were safe and to see lost souls saved. Hallelujah. Thank God, we'd love to do it in memory of them this morning. I thought everything that we go to do,
1: evangelists and some pastors and teachers for the perfecting of the saints, for the work of the ministry, for the edifying of the body of Christ, till we all come in the unity of the faith and of the knowledge of the Son of God unto a perfect man, unto the measure of the stature of the fullness of Christ, that we henceforth be no more children, tossed to and fro and carried about with every wind of doctrine by the sleight of men and cunning craftiness, whereby they lie in wait to deceive, but speaking the truth in love, may grow up unto Him in all things, which is the head, even Christ, from whom the whole body fitly joined together and compact by that which every joint supplied, according to the effectual working in the measure of every part, maketh increase of the body unto the edifying of itself in love. I thought this morning as we get ready to turn it over to Brother Jamie for a few minutes, I thought maybe how the Word of God taught us that He set everyone in the church for a purpose. Some pastors, some prophets, and some evangelists.
5: Glorious mountain till we feel like we've climbed. God's helped us to climb. I thought I was so excited today to be able to be a part of this.
6: Come on.
5: I'm so excited to know today that this is our sister church. And Lord, we may be maybe 2 hours away across the state, but we're still sisters in the Lord, sister churches in the Lord. And I thought what I'd like to do to Brother Joel today is to send me in. And as the Holy Ghost sets him in, I have no authority but what was given by the Holy Ghost. As the Holy Ghost says, he's a man, he's a shepherd of the sheep. You know, I thought that I thought we knew something more today than sitting in a preacher, but we're sitting in a pastor. So much more than a preacher. I thought as Paul was sitting in this young man, Timothy. History books tell us that Timothy was 17 years old. I don't know how old he was, but I thought history tells us he was such a young man. But I thought he was called into the great work. Where there is a need today, God was seeing me and thank God to do the work that he's done. I thought what Paul did to Timothy is what we're going to not live by the Holy Ghost to do for Brother Joel today. As he forgive them sick, I've got about 21 charges. 21, thank God, commissions that Paul gave Timothy. I thought this all straight out of the books of 1st and 2nd Timothy. Let's go and stand over here to the side. I'd like to give him these charges. I'd like to charge my brother. For those of you who may not understand what a charge is, it's a challenge. Paul was challenging Timothy. He knew the best things ahead of Timothy needed to do. Hillary was charged to do this thing. The first charge I've got for you, brother, in 2 Timothy chapter 4, verse 1. Hillary, the word of God said, Paul told Timothy, hallelujah, 2 Timothy chapter, hallelujah, 4, verse 1. Now I'm charging you the same charge. I charge thee therefore before God and the Lord Jesus Christ, who shall judge the quick and the dead in his appearing and in his kingdom. The first charge I've got for you, Joel, is to preach. Preach the word. Be instant in season, out of season. Reprove, rebuke, exhort with all long suffering and doctrine. The next charge I've got for you, Brother Joel, is to watch. If it's not in the world, there's a misconception that all a pastor does is preach. If that's all it would still be a hard job. It would still be a burden to carry. I'm going to charge you with more than preaching, Joel, today. And I'm going to charge you with watching. Chapter 4, verse 5, but watch thou in all things, endure affliction, do the work of an evangelist. Make full proof of that ministry. Hallelujah. Thank God. The next charge that I want to do to maybe I'll give a Joel today is to pray. Hallelujah. 1 Timothy chapter 2, yes, verse 1. I exhort therefore that first of all, supplications, prayers, intercessions, giving of thanks be made for all men. And the next charge I want to give you, Brother Joel, is to refuse. 1 Timothy chapter 4, verse 7. But refuse profane and old wives' fables, and exercise thyself rather unto godliness. And the next thing I want to give to you, Joel, to teach. 1 Timothy chapter 4, verse 11. These things command and teach. Hallelujah, 1 Timothy 4 and 12. Hallelujah, the word of God teaches you in the charge I'm going to give you to be an example. A pastor leads, but not by authority and words, but by example. And he's going to do a good job. Hallelujah, thank God. Verse 12 said, let no man despise thy youth, but be thou an example to the believers. In word and conversation and charity, in spirit and faith and in purity. And then the next charge I'm going to give you, Joel, is to read and exhort until I come, talking of Christ. Give attendance to reading, to exhortation, and to doctrine. Next charge I'm going to give you, Joel, is to meditate. Meditate upon these things. give thyself wholly unto them, that thy profit may appear to all. Yeah. Next charge I'm going to give you to us, Pastor Luke, come and hold us church, is to do nothing by partiality. That means to don't be partial, show no respect to person. 1 Timothy 5:21. I charge thee before God and the Lord Jesus Christ and the elect angel that thou observe any of these things without preferring one before another, doing nothing by partiality. Next charge I have for you is to withdraw thyself. Hallelujah. 1 Timothy 6:3-5. If any man teach otherwise and consent not to wholesome words, even the words of our Lord Jesus Christ, into the doctrine which is according to godliness, he is proud, knowing nothing but doubting about questions and strifes of words, whereof cometh envy and strifes, railings and evil surmisings, perverse disputings of men, corrupt minds, destitute of the truth, supposing that gain is godliness. From such withdraw thyself.
6: Amen.
5: The next charge I've got for you, Joel, is to fight. 1 Timothy 6:12, fight the good fight of faith. Lay hold on eternal life, whereunto thou art called, and hast professed a good profession before witnesses. Be not ashamed. 2 Timothy, hallelujah, thank God, chapter 1:8-9. Be thou not for not ashamed of the testimony of our Lord, nor of me as prisoner, but be thou partaker of the afflictions of the gospel according to the power of God. As 2 Timothy 1:13, hold fast, Joel, to the form of sound words, and which thou hast shown to me in faith and love, which is in Christ Jesus. Joel, be strong, 2 Timothy 2:1. Therefore, my son, be strong in the grace that is in Jesus Christ. Hallelujah, Brother Joel, I want you to endure. Hallelujah, 2 Timothy 2:3. Therefore, endure hardness as a good soldier. God. And remember, Joel, 2 Timothy 2:8. Remember that Jesus Christ in the seed of David was raised from the dead according to my gospel. 2 Timothy 2:15. Study, Joel. Show thyself approved unto God, a workman that needeth not to be ashamed. 2 Timothy 2:16-18. But shun, Joel, profane and vain babblings that will increase unto more ungodliness. Hallelujah. Thank God. 2 Timothy 2:25. In meekness, I'm going to charge you to instruct. As you pastor the flock, Joel, you're going to have to instruct. In meekness. In meekness, instructing those that oppose themselves. If God prevents you, I'll give them repentance and according to the knowledge of the truth. Hallelujah. But Joel, we give you all of these commissions and all of these charges. Just as Paul gave Timothy all of these charges. And I thought I want to read one more place. After all these charges were given, we're setting the room today. I'll first step up on it. I'll first wife to come over to him. We charge you today, just as Paul charged Timothy. God has given her as his helpmate today.
6: Right.
5: I want them to join hands. We're not married today. Hallelujah. We're setting forth as the work of God. Hallelujah. But I find by the authority of the Holy Ghost, no doubt the church will agree, we find these two worthy of the vocation which they are called. We find these two that's ready to commit to these charges that we've given to them. Hallelujah. We find these two qualified, fully qualified to do the work of the ministry and that Joel was called to. I want to say that this is a true saying. If a man desire the office of a bishop, he desires the good work. We're going to say they're qualified today. A bishop must be blameless, husband of one wife, vigilant. That means to be watchful. Sober, of good behavior, given the hospitality. That means he's going to take care of you. He's going to be good to you. How to teach. Not given to wine, no striker. Not greedy of filth or lucre. He's not going to take her money. Hallelujah. I'm not going to preach for your money, but for your souls. Hello, patient. Not a brawler, but not a brawler, not covetous. One that ruleth well his own house, having his children in subjection with all gravity. For if a man know not how to rule his own house, how shall he take care of the church of God? Not a novice, being lest be lifted up with pride, he fall into the condemnation of the devil. Moreover, he must have a good report of them which are without. You could go to Joel's workplace today. All the people that work with him will tell you this is a man of God. Hallelujah. Thank God we're not formed to come up and sit on the altar. As we ordain them today, into the work that God has called them to do. A pastor is so much more than preaching. And a pastor's wife is so much more than singing. It's so much more than playing the piano and saying amen. When he hurts, she hurts.
6: Amen.
5: What you see in the house of God is not going to be all the story for these two.
6: Amen.
5: Many times as a member, Joel, I walked and I come to church. I went back home and I went about my way. But what I didn't realize is that my pastor was at home and crying for me. Even his pillows were wet with tears and crying for me. When they leave this church, and we may go about our lives and we may go about our daily walk. But their work just begins.
6: Amen.
5: When he leaves Sunday night, he's going to be Sunday day, he's going to be praying right then for Wednesday night.
6: Amen.
5: And when he leaves right then, he's going to be praying right then for the next step. There's so much more to the minister than just preaching.
6: Yes, sir.
5: That's why we've charged him today with all these charges. They're found him worthy for this vocation. Now I for the church to gather around these two and pray for them as we set them in, ordain them in this ministry God's called them into. That's how we gather around them and pray for them. It's an honor with all the day. Pray for them. That's the job of a man. Hallelujah. Hallelujah. Hallelujah.

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1: These sisters to give us a song together. I thought as pastor of the New Covenant Hall of this church, I'd like to invite the Spirit in and invite the people to liberty to get in and let's worship God this morning. Let's lift up His name and just see what He's got for us this morning. Maybe these sisters give us a song. Amen.

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3: Sometimes I had to go get a neighbor to come co-sign for me this morning. I told somebody the other day, I said, I'm the only pastor that they've got, so I can preach the same sermon to them every day, and it's fresh and new to them. They don't remember it. They hide their own Easter eggs. That's how bad that is. I had somebody here a while back ask me how old he was. I said, I don't know, but their social security number is 1, 2, and 3. That's pretty bad, ain't it? Now that I got your attention and some of you are smiling and ain't smiled all morning, I've got to try to undo what I just did, don't I? I normally dig a pretty good hole for a start. I give the Holy Ghost a big job to do when I get up and get going. Vernon, thank you for having us. I feel honored, two homecomings in a row, but I noticed the crowd ain't as big as it was last year. That's the reason. We were somewhere the other day and I got to thinking, I was the only one standing up here, and I remembered what the professor said to his class the first day of school. He said, we're all relatively intelligent in here. He said, I don't think any of us is a dummy. He said, if there's anybody thinks they're a dummy, would you stand up? Waited a while, one old boy stood up in the back. He said, son, do you think you're a dummy? He said, no, sir. I just didn't want you to feel lonely standing up by yourself. That's spiritual. You can go home and that'll bless you. So in case I need somebody to stand up with me, I'll volunteer you. This is a sermon wrote down last night between 1 and 2 o'clock this morning. So if this is gommed up and bumbled up, it's what God said preach to you. I won't preach one of them others I practiced on. Us evangelists, we can practice on people. If that sermon don't cut it, we toss it and we go somewhere else. But this one is yours, and I don't know why, but this is what God said, preach on this homecoming day. You got a Bible, the book of Hebrews, chapter 13 and verse 18. Hebrews 13 and 18. Voice is about shot. We did Monday and Tuesday. We was over at Winchester doing a tent camp meeting outdoors. And the thing, the tent they had set, it was full, and they had a concrete stage that was outside of the tent. So guess where they put the preacher when it was misting? I'm talking about first of the week. It was cold and it was misting. I'm standing out there in the weather preaching to them people, and, it was cold, so I had to stay moving. They're sitting in there freezing. I told them if they'd clap their hands, shout a while, it wouldn't have been that bad deal. But a lot of people, it's kind of cold. It was like the fellow was in, been missing church a lot, had been in church a long time. And he bumped into the preacher. Preacher told him, he said, but I've been missing in church. He said, well, you know, my family's been sick. And he said, you know, said it's just rained and rained and rained and rained and rained. The preacher said, well, you know, it's dry at church. He said, that's another reason I ain't coming to your church. If you've heard them before, laugh anyway. Hebrews chapter 13 and verse 18. 13 and 18. I'll find it in a minute.

Drop the one off in front of the eight. 13 and 8. I can't read my own writing. Jesus Christ, the same yesterday, today, and forever. Jesus Christ, yesterday, today, and forever. Lord said, talk to you about the immutability of God. Immutable means that it's not capable of or susceptible to change. There is nothing that can alter God, who He is, His power, His attributes, nor His will. His counsel standeth sure. Somebody said, well, you know, why should we even pray? Because, number one, He requires it. And number two, there is no blessing that you'll ever get from God without asking for it. Amen, this I'll get through quicker. If you don't, supper be cold, we'll be eating Happy Meals at McDonald's. Nothing in, it is all in God's will. We got a lot of people say, well, if it's the Lord's will, He'll do this. Could I tell you, God has willed for the good of His people everything necessary in their life. It is God's will for you to have health. It is God's will for you not to be hurting and bruised and wounded. He sent His Son into this world to bind up the broken hearts, set the captives free, those that were in chains, to buy us off of the slave market and loose the shackles of addictions and problems in our life, that we might have life and that we might have it more abundantly. He made every provision for us that we needed in this life to be successful in having spiritual health, peace, and joy and happiness in our life. Not everybody's going to be wealthy. Not everybody can drive a Bentley or a Mercedes or a Lexus. But I want to tell you something. There's a lot of people in this world that are rich, but they're not whole. 10 lepers came, this ain't my sermon. 10 lepers came down walking down the road one day, and they hollered and said, Master, have mercy on us. Jesus said, go show yourself to the priest. As 10 of them went, they were healed. One of them, he didn't have a priest to go to, Brother Vernon. He was a Gentile. He was a Samaritan. They talked, he was nothing but a dog. He didn't have a priest to go to. This one turned around and he went back to the only true priest that there is. Amen. And he fell at the feet of Jesus Christ. And Christ said, was they not all 10 of you made whole? Yes, sir. Or were not healed? We were healed of leprosy. But he told this man, you are made whole. You may be sick this morning, but you're whole in your spirit. You may be healthy, but you're not whole. You may have plenty of money this morning, but you're not have peace in your heart. You're not whole. But you may be broke as you could be. If there is a God living on the inside of you, and you are whole and complete in Him. He is all I need. He is all I need. Jesus is all that I need. Some people need other things, and other things affect the way that they live. Everything affects our happiness. You know, if mama burns the biscuits this morning, you ain't happy the rest of the day. You know, we're happy long as this happens, long as that happens. If your happiness is resting in people with whom there is no help, your help must come from the Lord. Our help cometh from Him. My happiness is in Him. Whatever the world does is not going to alter the joy that I have in my heart, because it's not coming out of the world. Whatever the world and the economy does tomorrow may affect my billfold and may affect my paying my bills, but it's not going to affect the peace that I live with on the inside of my heart. The way that the world is going and all of the systems of religion, religious systems are going, it may bother me at night, but it's not going to steal my victory and my joy, because it's not derived from what others do. It is simply anchored in and received from the throne room of God. Hallelujah. Only a look at that cross. Stay before the cross and you'll realize nothing in this world is able to satisfy the hunger and thirst in your life except the Lord Jesus Christ. The poet said,
change and decay in all around I see. O thou who changeth not, abide with me. Drastic changes are apparent everywhere that we look. I got to thinking about this the other day, and I was born in Lynch, and me and the two older girls was. Naomi was born on the farm in Somerset, but grew up there. It was a thriving city. They had schools, they had hotel, they had a company store that had everything in there that you could think. Had a tailor shop, had a butcher shop, had groceries, they had furniture, they had a drug store, soda shop, all in the company store. And when Dad worked enough that week, they give him scrip, which was a piece of paper, and you couldn't take that down to Walmart because we didn't have one. You had to take it to the company store and trade it for whatever goods was in there. So they got you either way they was going at it. But they had hotels, they had hospitals. Lynch was a booming place. We had a school that won national football championship about every year there for a long time because they hired the guys to work in the mines by the size of boys.

Yet we moved down to Somerset when I was a young teenage boy, and you could go to Orange Truck Stop up on the hill about 11, 12 miles north of Somerset. You could put 50 cents worth of gas in your old truck. I was country when country wasn't cool. I drove a truck. Nobody else did. And you could put 50 cents worth of gas in, and you could certainly only had two, you know that strip down Somerset, we only had two restaurants, Jerry's and Finley's. We eat at Finley's, but we circled Jerry's. Better food. Better food. We could circle around there, you know, wave at people, and all night long still had gas to go. Now, you can take a bed, it'll take you at least 20 bucks to do that, if you're lucky. And then now you can go down that strip and there's eating joints everywhere. We are evidently, we have got to be the leading capital of the world for used car lots. We got one every block, some of them twice in a block. We got clunkers, we got them all. These are fine vehicles, these are low mileage. These were only driven by a little old lady. She drove a taxi cab, so you don't know what you're getting involved in. We've got eating places everywhere. It's changed. The economy has changed. Our schools have changed. Cost of living has changed. Cost you three times as much to buy what it used to buy. Our transportation has changed. Man, I got a truck burning talks to me. I just punch that button and say, I want to go down to certain street. And she says, Mr. Wooten, you turn here and you turn there. I thought one of these days she's going to get sick and tired of that and say, Hamp, would you go home? You don't need to even get out of the house. I got them things talk to you. I got me one of them GPSs where you can turn that thing off. You can just watch it on the screen. I don't want that woman fussing at me no more. We are so sophisticated. I was walking into Walmart the other day, and a little girl couldn't have been no more than 4 or 5 years old, had a cell phone on it, talking, jabbering up a storm, going into the Walmart. The changes that we have made in the technology of our world, it is so far advanced from what our mama and our daddy and even me as an individual had when we grew up as a kid. There has been all kinds of different styles and different fashions. My mama said, I blame mama for this, so you can't blame me for it. Mama told somebody one day, she said, I have watched the hemline of women's dresses go up and down like a window shade, but mine always stays the same. And I thought, fashions change. They come and they go. Everybody wants to look different. Man, these kids are wearing them pants hanging off the backside. Mama would have broke both of my legs because she wouldn't know where to hit me at if I'd have wore them things. I'm telling you, fashions change. People change. Styles change. Morals change. Never in the history of our world would you have ever dreamed, I'm talking about America, would you have ever dreamed that we would be battling the gay and lesbian agenda in the city of Berea? Amen. Not Chicago, not Los Angeles, but it's getting down to our door and your door and my door. I'm telling you, you may call it an alternative lifestyle. God calls it sin. You may call it that people were born that way. I told somebody the other day, they said, I was born that way. I said, get born again. That'll change you. He said, old things are passed away and all things will become new. I don't care what you've got yourself into, and I don't care how long you've been there. The grace of God will change your life. It'll change your nature. It'll change your craving. It'll change your desire. Old things are passed away, and you will become a new creation in Christ Jesus. There is no excuse for people not living according to the standard of God's word. Even religion has changed. Although popular religion is trying to keep pace with the change in times, religion, true religion also has been affected. Ritual substitutes for reality. Programs have replaced prayer. Form masquerades as fire. Human enthusiasm impersonates spiritual anointing. I called a friend of mine that took a big church after the pastor died here a while back, and I called him up and I said, you know, we bump into a lot of churches, got feuds and fights and stuff going on. He bumped into little that.

itself. I said, I want to tell you something. We have watered down our preaching. We've watered down the anointing and the purpose and the desire of the anointing and the Holy Ghost in our services. We have watered down our praise and worship until it's no longer than an entertainment program. We have watered down the true word of God to such an extent that we don't have time to come and listen to it anymore. We're in and out. We can't have a week revival. We've got to have 3 days. We can't hold past, 11 or 12 o'clock because people they won't stay with you. We have birthed a group of people that are so shallow in their belief and their faith in God that they can fight one another and think that they're okay. I'm here to tell you, if we can get Christian people to live close enough to God to realize who they are in Him, you'll never have any more problem out of church division and feuds in your church. Satan can only use and work through somebody who is not committed and dedicated to the cause of Christ. And if we can get us, He can get us to make our religious worship so shallow that it no longer feeds the spiritual man that he grows up, we're going to have to face with the opposition from within what we used to face is from without. Instead of the world becoming influenced by the church has become influenced by the world. Old landmarks has been removed. New monuments to modernism and liberalism has been erected. But I want to tell you, Christ's word and His demands and the approach to Him is changeless. It's immutable. It is impossible for that to change. There is no other way in for you to get to glory except through and by Jesus Christ. There is a new doctrine. It ain't all that new, been around a few years, kind of an all-inclusive doctrine, which simply means that all people are saved, no matter if you're Adolf Hitler, no matter if you're Mussolini, no matter who you are, everybody's saved, every murderer, every gangster, every mobster, everybody on the face of the earth is saved, and we're all going to get to go to God's heaven because God allowed man to fall into the depths of sin. Therefore, God's obligated to take him to heaven. That's being preached in Pentecostal circles. That's being preached over Christian television. Amen. Some preachers have been thrown off because they have preached against it. It's being preached around the world in our circles today. Carlton Pearson, maybe all of you remember, a black guy from out in Oklahoma who had a great, huge church, big church, had the Azusa Street things going. Was doing wonderful and great, and all of a sudden come out and got up and said this was the doctrine he believed. Everybody saved, everybody's going to heaven, and all of a sudden, Pastor, he's down to about 200 or 300 people. And I thought, what did he expect? If everybody's saved, you don't need a church. Everybody's saved, you don't need to have any place called a sanctuary. If everybody's saved, I'm going to steal that next truck I get. I ain't making them payments no more. If everybody's saved, I'm going to get my gun, go down here to the first bank and hold it up. I ain't gonna work a lick because everybody's gonna go to heaven. I got news for you. Everybody is not going to heaven, but only those who have accepted the atonement price that Jesus Christ paid on that cross. Amen. We're facing this everywhere. That's the reason I'm preaching it. We're facing it everywhere. I had a friend of mine over in Winchester told me, said, I had a very problem in my church. I said, what's the deal? He said, I had a lady in my church was trying to teach my kids in Sunday school that God loves you so much that it don't matter what you do, He's not going to send you to hell. I said, boy, He loved you enough that He gave the very best that He had. The Father loved you enough, He gave the Son on that cross that you might have life and have it more abundantly. Now, if you want to trample the blood of Jesus Christ, you're going to die and go to hell. He made every provision for you. He loved you that much. Jesus Christ did not come into this world to make God love me. He come into this world to prove that God already cared for me, that God
loved me from the before I ever knew him, before I ever sought him. He sought me. He hunts you down, gives you an opportunity, paid the price, convicts your heart. If you fail to give your life to him, you're going to end up in hell. Besides this all-inclusive doctrine, they decided we're going to hang something else beside of it. We're going to let everybody know that Jesus Christ is not the only way to God. He is not the only way. They thought they're talking about I'm talking about one God. They're talking about somebody else. But they're all jumping in the bandwagon and say he's not the only way to God. That you can hang the picture of Buddha. You can hang the picture of Muhammad. And you can hang the picture of Christ on the same wall. I got news for you, that is not the way that God's purpose and plan is. If your religious circles is teaching you that there is many ways for you to go to heaven, you are on the wrong page. If your religion's people are teaching you that there is other gods, the other ways that you can receive salvation, we'll accept the Muslim, we'll accept the Hindu, we'll accept the Buddhist, because he's our brother and he's our sister. We were created by the same God, but the new birth only comes through and by the Son of the living God. Hallelujah. He said if you try to get to heaven through any other doctrine, any other belief, you're worse. You're going to be treated worse than a thief and a robber. You cannot buy, bombard, or steal your way into heaven. There is only one door that'll lead you to eternal life. Hallelujah. It cannot be done. These are doctrines right out of the pits of hell. The heathens tried to do the same thing many years ago. They had captured the Ark of the Covenant, which meant the presence of God. It represents a symbol of Israel's salvation. They had captured the ark, took it down, and stuck it in their temple with Dagon. And in the morning, when they got up, they tried to hang the same. You know what I'm saying? They tried to make a different God. We've got a God. You got a God. It's all the same. Ain't no big deal. They stuck the Ark of the Covenant in there with Dagon. In the morning, that Ark of the Covenant was still planted firm where they'd left it the night before. But Dagon had fallen on his face. When you compare the mercy and the grace of God, there is no other religions that will shape up. Other religions teach you about crime. Other religions teach you about hatred. Other religions teach you about murder and going out and killing somebody else. This is the only way that I know that teaches grace and teaches mercy and is brought about by love. He's not after anything you got. He wants to give you something. He's not after any contribution that you could ever dig up. If the whole world was yours to give, it would be small, too small a gift to ever be offered. But without any merit of my own, without any attraction in myself to draw him, without any talent or ability that he would even only look my way, it was the mercy and the grace that came off of that cross that day and got a hold of a coal miner's son boy in Harlan County and said, you can be saved. I will give you eternal life. You can know God in the free pardon of your sin. No other religion ever offers grace free. There was a huge veil in the temple. It was 30 foot wide, 60 foot long, about 5.5 inches thick, embroidered in gold and purple. Would have took several team of mules to even tour it in any direction. It was a veil that represented to the children of Israel that they could not come into the presence of God because of their sin. The priests could only go in once a year after he had made atonement for himself and through several cleansing washings to purify himself. And then after that, they tied bells on the skirt of his garment and a rope around his leg in case he had sinned. Nobody else could go in there. If the bells quit ringing, they pulled him out. But only the priest could go in there once a year and beg pardon for sins. Our Lord and Savior that the Father sent into this world came down. And Pilate said, go ahead and crucify him. And the bloody footprints
that led out of Pilate's judgment hall up to Calvary was made not by a sinner, not by a murderer, but the innocent Son of God. Those footprints was left there broad and long so that you wouldn't have your way falling or failing to follow the bloody footprints into the mercy seat of God. They brought him on that hill. They crucified him. They nailed him to a cross. And while he was there, they gambled for the robe that he wore. I'm here to tell you that all of a sudden, about the time they raised him up, darkness fell upon the earth, and the earth began to quake. And all of a sudden, that veil in that temple was rent from top to bottom. It was severed as if a sharp knife had ripped it down. It was something to signify that no longer would the priest have to come cowering in behind that huge mat and slipping into the presence of God. When he got through, he had nobody else could get in. He had to go out the same way. But I'm here to tell you, that veil become rent from top to bottom. It is the same symbolic rending of the soldier that drove the spear under the rib cage of my Lord. The cardiovascular sac that the fluid is around the heart, it went through that and pierced that heart, and blood and water gushed out. That blood that flowed from that cross, you ain't getting me, that blood that flowed from that cross was the thing that birthed me into the family of God. He was broken down the middle wall of petition. That Roman soldier was bloodthirsty. He said, I'll thrust a spear under his side. He did not know what he was doing, but he was fulfilling the prophecy that out of the root of David, a fountain shall be opened up for the salvation of my people. That fountain is still flowing. That blood is still rich. That blood is still potent. It has never lost its ability to save. Though millions have sinners and ungodly has been plunged, it is still filtered clean. There's a purity to it. Though it's washed millions of sins away, I'm here to tell you, what can wash away our sins? Nothing but the blood of Jesus. Not church members, not a good attitude, not being a better person. What can wash away my sins? Nothing but the blood of Jesus. What can make me whole again? Nothing but the blood of Jesus. Oh, I'm going to tell you, there is a fountain still filled with blood flowing from Emmanuel's veins. We're sinners. I don't care how deep in sin you've gone, how long you've been there, and how deep in you've gone, you sinners, plunge beneath that flood and lose all other guilt and stain. Glory to God. Your mama may not think you can be saved. Your daddy may not think you can be saved. Your preacher may not think you can be saved. People in your town may think you're so addicted to drugs and alcohol that you're nothing but a pothead and a bum. I'm here to tell you that Jesus Christ, grace can do what human nature cannot do. What is hard to human nature is easy to grace and mercy. Hallelujah! That ain't my sermon. That wasn't either. Was a little lady had an issue of blood and she was dying. She'd spent all she had on doctor bills and rather grew worse. Her hope was gone. She was ostracized from her family. She couldn't go near a church. She didn't have a way to worship. You see, if they didn't worship in the temple, you didn't worship at all. She had no approach to the promises and the blessings of forgiveness and God at all because of the condition on the inside. Well, she fought her way through modern traditionalists that'll tell you you can't get to heaven except our way. She fought her way through those that say if you don't join our church, you can't make it.
She fought her way through those that say, if you ain't baptized in a certain name, you can't make it. She fought her way through all of those that believed that you had to go through a formality of ritual in order to be saved. She fought her way through all of that because somebody witnessed to her. Somebody testified to her. I wonder how many people have died hopelessly lost because no witness was ever given them. You are the only testimony that they got. The prophet asked the people one day, is the seed still in the barn? Are we just coming to church and allowing the seed to sit on the pews, or are we sowing it into the world? Our Christian life must be a 24 hours a day, 7 day a week experience. You can't lay that coat off when you walk out that door. You've got to wear it everywhere you go, or you're not wearing it all. God is either God of all, or He's no God at all to you. She pressed her way through all the opposition that there was, and she touched the Lord. Jesus said, who touched me? Peter said, Lord, about 150, no telling how many others have bumped against you. He said, oh no, I feel like something went out. I'm making the story short. And so finally she was healed, and she came around in front of Jesus. And here was a woman that was unaccepted by her family. Here was a woman that the town people called her unclean. Here was a woman that had no hope of ever going into the temple to receive any blessings from God. She'd come before the Lord, and Jesus Christ said, I know you ain't got a husband. I know your kids don't love you. I know mom and daddy has forsaken you. I'm going to adopt you into my family. He looked that little trembling woman in the face and called her, said, daughter, your faith has made you whole. I was a lost kid headed to hell. It wasn't what my mom and dad lived. It wasn't what my grandma and my grandpa lived. I was lost because of me. I was lost because of what Adam did in that Garden of Eden. Glory to God. I walked down that aisle of that old church house and knelt at that altar, and I got up a child of the King. He adopted me into His family. They asked that blind man, is this man a sinner that healed you? He said, I don't know whether it's a sinner. I don't know whether it's a Democrat or Republican, and I could care less. The only thing I know, I was blind, but now I see. Glory to God. I don't care if you like me or you don't like me. I don't care if I'm your friend or I'm your enemy. As long as I'm adopted into the family of God. I don't care if you like my sermon. I wished you would. But if you don't, I've got to please the one that laid a call on my life. It is nothing about me. It is not about you. It is not about First Pentecostal. It's all about Him. He said, if I be lifted up, glory to God, I'll draw all men unto me. The rending of the veil of our Lord and Savior makes a way for us to enter into the throne room. I'm telling you, the same approach has to be taken to get to heaven. For a fountain was opened up out of the root of David. Jesus said, I am not a way among many, but I am the way. I am not a truth that you can pick and choose what you want. I am the truth. I am not just any old haphazard life. I am the life. Hallelujah. If we're going to get to heaven, we must believe that He is who He says He is, and that He alone is a rewarder of them that diligently seek Him. The way to Christ is and forever will be the same, immutable. The approach to God is come before Him with empty hands, sincere heart, laying ourselves on the altar of sacrifice and die. And die to self-will and self-ambitions and crown Him Lord of all. The altar is not a place for you to just shed crocodile tears. It's a place for you to crawl on there and die. We die to sin. We die to self. We die to self-will and self-ambitions. Until you get them crucified, you're no use to God. When you get self out of the way and crown Him Lord of all, my will becomes His will. His will becomes my will. Hallelujah. Even Christ in the Garden of Eden said, Lord, not my will, but thine be done. When you can get to the breaking point
going in your life to where you want God more than you want a job, more than you want friends, more than you want money, more than you want position, more than you want prestige, when you want Him more than you want anything else, you can say, Father, not my will, but thine be done. I live and I joy to do your will, oh God. Hallelujah. Hallelujah. It is the only approach to Him. For he that loves Him must, hallelujah, love with all of his heart. He that loses his life shall find it, and find it to be more abundantly filled with peace and with joy and with love. The permanence of Christ, our high priest. The permanence of the high priest. Let me tell you this. In the Old Testament, the high priest, when they was in the temple, they never could sit down because their job was never done. They were always offering sacrifices that could not wash away sins. All of the blood of bulls and goats. Could I tell you, there was over 250,000 lambs alone a year that was slaughtered on the altars but could not do what the sinless Son of God could do. This man offered one sacrifice. Those priests died and are still in the grave. This man died, rose again, sits at the right hand of the Father, has an eternal priesthood so that me and you can follow the bloody footprints and find our way through the throne of grace to that mercy seat where the Son of God sits and fall beneath that. It is no longer a judgment seat of wrath. He said it was a judgment of grace, a throne of grace where we can find forgiveness for our needs. Hallelujah, hallelujah, hallelujah, hallelujah. The permanence of Christ, our high priest, guarantees every promise made to us. Other priests are dead. Mine's alive forevermore. Ever kings, other kings are dead. Mine reigneth upon the throne. Other kings will never show back up again through the history of the world. But mine is gonna come riding back on a white horse one day with all of the saints of God on the bells on the horse's bridle on his thigh. All over that varmint is gonna have King of Kings and Lord of Lords. Yours may be Obama. Mine is none other than the Son of God who bought me and paid for me with His precious blood. The permanence of Christ, our high priest, guarantees every promise that He has made to us. There is no expiration date on the promises of God. Don't ever allow your doubt and materialism and the new modern world to put Christ in some other generation or in some other time frame and not relevant for the day that we live in now. He said, I'm the same yesterday, today, and forevermore. Don't tell me. My mama used to tell me miracles. Them old-time preachers, old-time holiness preachers used to tell about miracles. Pastor Gene Huff used to tell about miracles. I wanted to tell him, I said, well, I guess the day of miracles is over with. No, when the same conditions are met, the same results will transpire. The problem with our church today is we are so overly blessed with a nice car and a nice house, and we got all kind of health insurance cards in our pocket that we don't need to trust God anymore. I'm here to tell you, He is the same yesterday, today, and forevermore. All that He was yesterday, He is today. All He is today, you can count on Him being tomorrow. He is immutable, unsusceptible to change. He is everything I need. Though the whole world around us is in like a sea in a fluctuating state, my feet is upon the rock, glory to God, that knows no mutation. Whatever His attributes was before the world was ever formed, they are the same today. Whatever He healed on the Sea of Galilee, He can do it in Laurel County this morning. I'm here to tell you, if He ever saved one old drunkard, He can get your boy and your girl and wash them whiter than snow. He has not changed. He is changeless, and He will always be the same. He said, you're my people.
Don't get too excited about this. You and my people. What was he talking about? Israel? No, I'm talking about you. I'm talking to you. Christ said, you are my people. You, the sheep of my pasture. I bought you off of the auction block when Satan had you up for the highest bidder. I unshackled your chain. You are not your own. You no longer can chart your own course. For the steps of a good man become ordered by the Lord. Hallelujah. Hallelujah. Hallelujah. Though I walk through the valley of the shadow of death, I'll fear no evil. For my steps are ordered by the Lord. Though Satan rages, though the enemy howls, though all around me in the ocean around my problems are in a fluctuating state, on Christ the solid rock I stand. All other ground is sinking sand. Jesus Christ said that he said that he rideth, he said he walketh upon the wings of the wind. He walketh on the wings of the wind. It is not that he runneth, it is not that he flieth. He said he walketh on the wings of the wind. Underneath his feet is all of the turmoil and all of the wind of opposition and all of the wind of trouble and sickness and disease and problem. They are under his feet. I am in him. He has won my victory. I belong to him. He said, when you need me, I'll show up. He said, trust me. You are mine. When you need me, lean on me. I'll be there when you need me. We was doing a service. Camelsville University, some celebration they was having down there, wanted us to come and sing. That must have been Old Timers Day because the girls was invited. We was there and they asked one of the black brothers to pray. Now we'll forget this. Sis poked me and she wrote it down on a napkin. She said, I can't forget this. He said, I like it when they start that way. Huh? Most of us says, gimme, gimme, gimme. We call it y'all call it a mourner's bench. Harlan County, it was a mourner's bench. You come and, your heart was broken for your kids that was lost. Words could not even become uttered out of your mouth that you lay on that altar and nothing but groans would come out of you. We have not seen the burden of loss that deep in many of a year. Most churches we go to, some of them got back trouble because they get down and get up so fast, they get a catch in the back of it. You get them down, they ain't down 2 seconds, pop like a popcorn. You can't even address God in that length of time. We was sitting back here when Bert Clendenin was here one time. He said, somebody give him 15 minutes to preach. He said, I can't read my text in 15 minutes. I got more to say about God than that. You know what I mean? I thought about that. When you get down to, we don't have anybody praying and weeping their way. Tears used to stain the very altars of our churches for mom and daddies that were so worried about their boys dying and going to hell. We have so lukewarmed this thing to where it's no longer that critical anymore. I want to tell you, hell is still hot and heaven's still real. And if that boy of yours misses it, they'll die and go to hell. That ought to cause you to plunge you into action. Amen. It ought to plunge you into action. There is everything that Christ was. Everything that he was in the Old Testament, he is in the New Testament. The miracle work in Christ, come on sis, the miracle work in Christ of yesterday is the miracle work in Christ of the day. Some people want to put him somewhere else, but he is right here. He is right now. He is a priest that is touchable and he wants to touch you. It is not just that we can touch him, but he is willing to touch you. When that prodigal son came home, there was not only a father that accepted him, but that father had been looking for him the whole time. I'm here to
tell you that the Christ of yesterday, the Christ of today, will be tomorrow. If he ever performed a miracle yesterday, he can do it tonight. If he ever healed cancer once, he can do it again. If he ever healed heart trouble once, he can do it again. I was telling somebody the other night, Vernon, I said, God don't have a junkyard. He is a creator. He can create lungs and Gene Huff anytime he so fit. You know what I mean? He don't have there's no used parts. There's no reconditioned parts. He can create new ones. The breath of his spirit breathed in life, and it created everything in there. He can do it again. I'm here to tell you he's here tonight, right now, to meet your need. He's ready and waiting on you to rise up in faith and claim your miracle. If you'll approach him with faith, he said, ask what you will, and it shall be done. The attributes of God, the nature of Christ, the approach to Christ, the way of Christ is always the same. The date on your calendar may change. The purpose of God's, the counsel stands sure. It's settled in the heavens. I may not count on nothing the government has but more taxes, but I can count on him to always be what he said he'd be. No matter how fickle my friends prove to be. Humanity has disappointed every one of us. But he said, this man sticketh closer than a brother. This man, your family leave you. Your friends will leave you. Your job will play out. Your health will leave you. But this man sticketh right by you. The same yesterday, today, and forevermore. Would you stand? Everything we get from God is a step of faith. Salvation is by faith in the atoning work that's already been done. Healing is by faith on the stripes that was laid upon his back. Financial needs in our life being met, jobs being opened up for us, the blessings of God upon our life are all only acquired by faith. If you had $1 million to lay in the offering pan this morning, it would move your pastor. He'd shout a little bit, because none of us ever seen that. But could I tell you, it never phases God. What phases him is faith in his word to believe he'll do what he said he'll do. If you can believe it, you can have it. You can stand on God's reputation. He'll do what he said he'd do. I don't know what you need this morning, but he's all that we need. Would you come?

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2: Tonight as we read from the Word of the Lord. Amen. Isaiah chapter 30. Reading verse 18 down through verse number 21. The other day as I was praying for this revival, this passage of Scripture came back to my mind, one that I probably hadn't visited to speak from in probably 10 or 12 years. But something just fresh the Lord dropped in my heart, and I want to share it tonight. And I really do want to try to be a blessing to you, and more so than that, I'd really love to see the Lord come by and do something good in the altars. Amen. I want to be a blessing to this pastor. I want to help him in the work of God that he is doing. And I'll try to bear the responsibility of the pulpit and do what I should do tonight. But ultimately, my prayer is that God comes by around this altar this evening and does something of eternal value and eternal importance. Amen. And I believe God will. Amen. And I'm not going to tarry long in the Word of the Lord this evening, but would you keep an attitude of prayer throughout the message. Isaiah chapter 30 and verse 18. The Bible said, "And therefore will the Lord wait, that He may be gracious unto you. And therefore will He be exalted, that He may have mercy upon you. For the Lord is a God of judgment. Blessed are all they that wait for Him. For the Lord, for the people shall dwell in Zion at Jerusalem. Thou shalt weep no more. He will be very gracious unto thee at the voice of thy cry. When he shall hear it, he will answer thee. And though the Lord give you the bread of adversity and the water of affliction, yet shall not thy teachers be removed into a corner any more, but thine eyes shall see thy teachers, and thine ears shall hear a word behind thee, saying, this is the way, walk ye in it." My text is in verse 21. Notice what God's Word said one more time. Thine ears shall hear a word behind thee, saying, this is the way, walk ye in it. May the Lord bless you as you're seated tonight in the presence of the Lord. Amen. Notice this tonight. The Word of God said that you're going to hear a word not in front of you and not above you, but the Word of God said you're going to hear a word behind you. I want to talk to you tonight about God's voice from behind. God's voice from behind. If there's anything we know about man and mankind in general, we're travelers. We're on the move. Exploration. We're not satisfied very easy. We're always trying new things. And really, the story of God's Word is men on a journey. Unfortunately, it's not always a journey toward God. Sometimes it's a journey away from God. Matter of fact, tonight our pastor exhorted us that we should be pursuing and moving toward God. He said there are many that are not moving toward God. Some are moving away from God. But this one thing I know, you and I are on a journey. You may not realize it today, but you're on a journey. And either you're getting closer to God or you're getting further away from God. You're not the same person you were 24 hours ago. You say, man, my life doesn't change much. My life's pretty boring. Friend, I'll tell you this. You're getting closer to God or you're getting further away from God. Because especially being in the house of the Lord tonight, the Word of God being presented, we're all making decisions. We've made multitudes of decisions in this very own service tonight to either get closer to God or kind of move away from God. As we start in the book of Genesis, really, man is on a journey. At first, man is walking with God. In the cool of the evening, God comes down and he is walking with man, and there man is walking with God. But unfortunately, man makes some bad choices and God has to leave them, and he would not allow them to stay in his holy presence, and so he drives them out, and there man starts a journey away from God. But ultimately, the Old Testament is this. It's not one of ultimate failure, but it's one of great hope, because God said, I'm not going to let men walk away from me without any remedy or without any hope, but I'm going to send a ransom. And so in Genesis 3 and 15, in the midst of all of the tragedy of the Garden of Eden, in the midst of that terrible sin that entered this world as men started on a journey away from God, in the midst of all of that darkness, God said, I'm going to send the seed of a woman that will crush the head of the serpent. And so throughout the Old Testament, it is God showing us that there's going to be a perfect sacrifice, that there is going to be a ransom that will redeem us from sin. Sometimes it was as simple as Rahab putting a scarlet thread out the window. But it was scarlet. It was the picture. It was the picture of blood. That blood being shed was going to redeem men. It was as simple as God putting Noah in an ark with his family and shutting the door. And God saying that when I judge this world, if you put your faith in me, I'll put you in an ark of safety. And I'll shut the door. And Noah man can open. It was as simple as Abraham crawling up on top of a mountain with a teenage son bound to an altar and willing to sacrifice his precious son, the beloved son, the son of promise, as a sacrifice to the Lord. But God saying, because you've freely given me all things, there's a ram caught in the thicket. And can I tell you, friend, some years later, outside of Jerusalem, on a hill, God looked down and there he gave his only begotten son. He was that ram in the thicket. He took our place. And so tonight, I'm glad to be redeemed by the blood of Jesus. Aren't you? And friend, we're getting closer to the Lord. We're getting further away from the Lord. But know this tonight. Know this. At the end of this service, you have a decision to make. You say, well, I didn't come to make a decision. You're going to make it one way or the other. You're either going to come to the altar and say, oh God, I want to get closer to you. Or you're going to say, my life's pretty good the way it is. And you're going to get further away from God. But notice the sinner's attitude toward God in this text. The Bible said that God's voice was from behind. I don't know about you, but I was never allowed to talk to my parents with my back to them. If I turned my back to them when they were speaking to me, Brother Tim, I prayed Jesus come quickly, because it was, the judgment was ready to come. Why? Because it's a sign of disrespect. Matter of fact, it's more than that. It was a sign that the sinner was walking away from God. It was God trying to get their attention. Would you please turn around. It was a sign of rejection. It was a sign that they were moving in the wrong direction. And so God said, I'm trying to call you in mercy. God said in this text, I am a God of judgment, and we know that. But yet he also said that if you'll cry, I'll be gracious. I will hear your cry. I will be good. Here's what I know about the God we serve. Before judgment comes, before the wrath of God's mercy, mark it down, that God has tried on a multitude of occasions to give mercy and to give grace and to show the loving nature of God. It's not God's judgment first and then love later. It's not God's judgment and then God's grace. But no, it's God's grace. It's God's love. It's God's mercy. Turn around. Receive me. Accept me. Now mark it down. There is a line drawn that if we cross that line, that God is a holy God, and there is a burning hell, and God will allow men to go to a burning hell. But before men fall into a Christless eternity, into a burning hell, God will do anything that he can to keep you out of hell. For the word of God says that the Lord is not willing that any should perish, but that all. Matter of fact, God will even send his son to Calvary. God will put Christ on a cross
3: that keep me and you out of hell. I say, oh, what a great God. What a glorious God. What a wonderful God. Let me tell you, friend, tonight, God loves us so much, He gave His own Son. But yet in this text, men are walking away from God and God is trying to arrest them. It is the sinner's attitude toward God. They're ignoring God. Just disrespecting God. The world may disrespect God. They're on a journey away from God. This book says He is a God of grace. But He is also a God of judgment. Some tell us don't preach about hell. It scares people. Oh, to God for 1,000 tongues to preach against hell to scare people. Tonight, if you and I had the spiritual ability to peel back the layers of earth to where hell would be seen by our eyes, the sight that we would behold and the sound that we would hear would drive us to the altar. I said it would drive us to the altar if the people

0: conviction of a burning hell, then we lose our desire to see sinners saved. We lose our desire to see souls born again. But once again, if the things that break the heart of God would break the heart of the church, then the people of God would arise in the hour and to get men to turn around before it's everlastingly too late and find an altar of prayer. Thank God that you're in the ark. Thank God that you're saved. If your family's with you, thank God they're saved. But my God, there's millions upon millions that are dying lost. We have the answer. I said we've got the answer. Spread the news. Shout it from the housetops. Jesus saves. Jesus saves. Hallelujah. Call a picnic, everybody shows. Call a prayer meeting, the faithful few show. God, give us a picture one more time of a burning hell. The sinner's attitude toward God is one that's walking away. But notice this, God's attempt to reach the sinner. God's attempt to reach the sinner. The sinner's walking away from God. You say, man, God's a hard God. Well, if he was really a hard God, then he'd just let them go. If he was really that hard, he'd just let them go. But as that sinner is walking away from God, God calls out to them and said, my voice is from behind. Thine ears shall hear. Thine ears, that God will speak to you. There's a measure of faith given to every man. But what word? Notice this, he said, thou shalt hear a word. What word would God speak to the sinner? I'm not supposing that I have the mind of God tonight, but His Word does give us a few clues on how God does reach the sinner. I know one word that God speaks to the sinner, and that's now. Now. God never says tomorrow. God never says next week. You say it's Tuesday night. I'll tell you the word God has for you right now. It is now. Matter of fact, the Bible says that now is the day of salvation. Right now is the acceptable time of the Lord. You don't have to wait till Sunday. You don't have to wait till the next revival. You don't have to wait till tomorrow night. But we're serving a God of right now. God doesn't want to talk about yesterday, and He doesn't give us the promise of tomorrow, but it's right now. I said it is right now. And if you're on a journey away from God, hear me tonight. God's word is be saved today. Be saved right now. Amen. Get up from the sin. Get up from the sorrow. Get up from the disappointment. Turn back to God and say, God, I love you. God, would you give me another chance? God, would you put the pieces to my life back together again? Do it, oh God. I remember that little story about the boy trying to put his puzzle together in Sunday school. It was a picture of Jesus. And the boy was having trouble. And then as they began to help him, they realized on the other side was also a map of the world. And as you put the pieces to the puzzle, to the face of Jesus, then the world also came back together again. Can I tell you, you say, oh, I'd like to put my life back together again. There's a lot of discouragement in the world we live in. There's a lot of hopeless people. And we're wanting hope without Christ. We're wanting joy without Jesus. We're wanting peace without God. But friend, it goes hand in hand. Your world is never going to be put back together again until Christ is alive in your heart and your life. What word? Now. Secondly, repent. Repent. That's a foreign word. That's a word not being preached from many pulpits, but I'm so glad when I got saved, they were still preaching old time salvation. They talked to me about a heaven that was holy, that a hell that was hot, and a Christ that was holy. I'm glad when I got saved. Amen. I prayed all the way through. Man, at 7 years old, but the worst thing I ever did was steal my sister's
1: bubblegum money. But I was still a sinner. I was still going to hell. I can remember being a little boy at 7 years old, sitting right where he's at in my dad's church. I can remember tears coming down my face. I just said, what is that? I remember just bawling my head off. He said, that's conviction, son. That's God trying to get a hold of your heart. That's God wanting you to be saved. My grandmother, she's 87 now, still lives by herself, still plays the piano in my home church, still shout at the drop of a hat, drop the hat herself. I mean, I'm claiming those genes in my life. I'm believing that mantle is on me. Hallelujah. I remember Dad preached that Sunday night, 7 years old. I looked over at my grandmother playing the piano. She had a 3-story hairdo. Man, it was high. One of those old Pentecostal hairdos that when she'd get to shouting, bobby pins looked like machine guns. I mean, it was up there. She was playing. Amen. My dad preached. Conviction got a hold of me. Amen. I knew I needed to go to that altar. I'm telling you, as God is my witness, I couldn't even look up at the man of God. He was my dad, but there was some conviction in my heart. I was bowed over. I looked at my grandmother. She just kind of playing the piano. She kind of gave me a little bit of a Pentecostal nod. She just kind of pointed toward the altar. Kind of said, do like that. That's all I needed. I hit that altar at 7 years old. Amen. I left a puddle of tears. I got up that night. I made some mistakes, but I can take you back to the spot in a little church on a dead-end street in Dayton, Ohio, where I gave my heart to Jesus. My sins were washed away. He wrote my name down.

so loved, he gave his son. You glad to be born again? Why don't you just give the Lord a good praise tonight? Hallelujah. Hallelujah. Hallelujah. Glory to God. Glory to God. Hallelujah. Bless the name of the Lord. Now. Do it right now. But you got to repent. You can't just cry some crocodile tears. You know what crocodile tears are, right? I never realized this, but it comes from the Reader's Digest, so it's got to be true. The crocodile tears. But a crocodile, you know, they'll say he's crying crocodile tears. And I always thought that, well, that's fake tears. He just don't mean it. Well, they say that a crocodile, when a crocodile eats his prey, that there is a chemical reaction in his tear ducts. And it actually looks like he is crying as he is munching down on his prey. He looks sad, like he's crying, but he's actually killing his prey. And so we say, he's crying. Aren't you glad you come to church tonight? You've been enriched. You've been enlightened. You're going home much better than you came because you know that. Crocodile tears. You can't come to the altar. You can't come to the altar and just cry crocodile tears. You got to mean it. You got to give him your heart. You've got to submit. You got to take him as Lord. You got to take him and say, Lord, you're in charge of my life. God, I want to please you with everything I do. I'm not looking for a get out of jail free card. I'm looking for a Lord and Savior. I'm not looking for a quick fix. I'm not looking for some emotion. I'm looking for a home in glory. I'm looking for a Savior. I'm looking for a Redeemer. Hey, friend, you do that. I said, God will

0: Come one, come all. Rich and young, poor and old. I say, come, come to the ark of safety. Hallelujah. Whosoever. God's attempt toward man. Thirdly and finally, let me give you this and I'm done. If I understand this text, here's what I know. That the path of the sinner is not permanently set. God speaks about judgment, but He also speaks about grace. So what I know is this, that the path of the sinner is changeable. The path of the sinner is changeable. You say, well, my daddy was a drunk, I'll be a drunk. My granddaddy was an addict, I've got to be an addict. My grandmother died of this, I'll die of that. Friend, I'm telling you this. I'm telling you tonight. Come on to that altar. That's all fine. You're good. You're good. Come on. Some of you pray with her tonight. Do it now. Hey, this is what it's all about. Do it now. Hallelujah. Hallelujah. Hallelujah. Praise God. The path of the sinner can be changed. Why don't we stand all over this building tonight? Let's give God some praise and glory. Hallelujah. Hallelujah. Maybe somebody else wants to come tonight. I say maybe somebody else tonight. The Lord wants to do a work in your life. Come on right now. Come on right now. Hallelujah. Come on right now. Tonight. Tonight. Tonight. Oh, praise the Lord. Praise the Lord. Praise the Lord. Oh, you're redeemed tonight. Come on, let's give God praise. Oh, friend, I believe tonight if there's anything that brings revival, it's sinners being born into the kingdom of God. Oh, yes.
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3: 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We'll start as usual with prayer meeting at 10 o'clock. But our midweek service is going to be Tuesday this week. Now, we've had a time change, so I want to stress this. We're going to begin at 7 o'clock. 7 o'clock on Tuesday night. 7 o'clock on Tuesday night. Look at your neighbor. I hate it when folks do this, but I'm going to do it. Look at your neighbor and say, 7 o'clock. Okay. I know it's ingrained with human nature, but I never fail to be amazed. For 16, 17 years, we've had Thanksgiving service where we have service on Tuesday night. And even last year, I had folks come to me and say, you mean we have service on Tuesday night before Thanksgiving? 17 years, so we're all kind of that way, aren't we? We just, it works that way. And so that's the Riverdale Ambassador Youth Choir. You won't want to miss them. There's 69 in that choir. And so if you've got an empty nail in your house you'd like to hang one on for the night, Sister Hurst may still be able to use some places. We still got some boys, I think, that we could find a home for. Amen. It's 3-hour difference, but in Arizona we were listening to the service over the stream last week. And I want to say I appreciate those that fill in while we're gone and folks come. You know, we have a church here that not one person says, oh, the pastor's gone, I'm not going today. It's a great church. And so I'm thankful for everyone that came. And then I'm thankful for those that filled in, from Brother Heath to my Sunday school class, and Brother Cruz on Sunday night, and Brother Brian on Sunday morning. And all of it was great. I just appreciate the Word of God. I could hear the worship in the background. And then everybody that just does their usual.

0: thing. I appreciate that. But as we were listening to that, I told my wife, I said, why did he do that? He just ruined this because he quit preaching before 12 o'clock. I said, what's he trying to do here? He's ruined it for me. But he also got the service about 15 minutes where I usually do too. But I do. That's just to end, you know. Thank you. Revelation chapter 1. Would you stand for the reading of God's word? The revelation of Jesus Christ, which God gave unto him to show unto his servants things which must shortly come to pass, and he sent and signified it by his angel unto his servant John, who bare record of the word of God and of the testimony of Jesus Christ and of all things that he saw. Blessed is he that readeth, and they that hear the words of this prophecy, and keep those things which are written therein. For the time is at hand. John to the seven churches which are in Asia. John to the church that's on 1101 North Union Road, Dayton, Ohio. This morning, what I read to you is the prologue of the whole book. Literally, it is when John wrote it. And this morning is going to be an introduction to this series on the Revelation. But we're going to entitle this morning simply, The Unveiling. The Unveiling. Or as we said it where I was raised, The Unveiling. Okay. So if I slip into unveiling, you'll know what I'm talking about. Could we pray together? We really need the help of the Lord. We're living in tremendous times, and let's just pray that God would give us a sense of eternity in those times. Father, in Jesus' name, oh, Father that gave the revelation, by your Spirit, anoint me to speak about it. Anoint our ears to receive of it, Lord. Help us to hear. Help us to know. Help us, oh God, to understand the things that are written therein. God, stir our hearts. Stir our hearts, oh God. Help us to see you as we've never seen you before. We thank you for your mercy and your love and your grace. In Jesus' name, amen. You can be seated. The Unveiling. We've had two tragedies in America this week alone. We've had the Boston bombing there at the Marathon. We've had the explosion of the fertilizer plant in the town of West Texas. And that's not to mention the devastation of the storms that marched across the Midwest. But I just want to take one of those, the Boston bombing, and I want to preface what I'm about to say with this. That's terrible. It's horrible. And I don't minimize with what I'm about to say the suffering of those families that have suffered the loss, the three killed, and or those that have suffered injury. There's no way to minimize that. But I want us to put that, the events of this week, brother, I'm losing sound or something. I don't know what's going on here, but I want us to put the events of last week, particularly the Boston bombing, I want to put it in the context of what we read in the revelation of the end time. And here's a perspective. This week we had, in that incident, we had three killed, 170 plus wounded. And again, loss of limbs, that's horrible. That's terrible. I'm not minimizing it. But put that in perspective, three killed and 170 injured. If this book is right, there's coming a time that in one incident, there'll be millions, millions killed. I mean, just one example. In one event, one third of all marine life dies. That's a lot of penguins. One third of all marine life. One third of all seagoing vessels. Other times, large portions which would work out to millions of people slaughtered and killed and diseases and things happening to the sun and to the moon and the stars and very possibly asteroids coming into our atmosphere and striking the earth, asteroids the size of countries. And beyond all that, at the end of all that, millions upon millions that'll be judged and sentenced to an eternity without God and sent to a lake of fire. What happened this week is horrible, but in the perspective of Revelation, we have every cause to be alarmed and every cause to turn our hearts and our gaze and turn our affections to Jesus Christ. You see, people like to turn to the Revelation so it can tell them what they're seeing take place in the world. But I find that the Revelation, though it addresses that, invariably the Revelation turns our eyes from what's happening in the world and turns them to a God who is in control of what is happening. Don't we need to hear that? I mean, a lot of chaotic things happen and worse things are going to happen. But if we really get into the message, it turns our gaze from what's happening in this world and sets our gaze on a God who is in control and is controlling what happens. You see, I want to make clear, it's not just that things are going to get much worse. They are. I'm not a calamity hire, but things are going to get much worse. Amen. But you see, the message is when things get much worse, there is hope and victory even when they do. Even when they do. Amen. Seeing, in other words, this is the message. Seeing what is ahead will help us right here and right now. You see why God wants to do this? He wants us to see what is ahead so he can give us hope and holiness right now. And I just want to tell you, amen, that may, it may be wise to go dig you a cellar in the backyard. I'm not advocating that, and store up water and get you all kinds of ammo and get you all kinds of guns and all of that. Amen. Maybe buy you a ranch in Montana. That may be all right. I don't know. But I'm telling you, when I read this Revelation, I see that the two things that we need to encounter and face what is ahead, those two things are hope and holiness. I'm telling you, that's what we need. And I'll tell you, it'll give us hope and it'll purify and cleanse our lives. And I'm way ahead of myself this morning, but I'm telling you, he is going to turn our gaze to Jesus Christ. And if you get your eyes on him, whatever's happening around you, you'll have hope. And if you get your eyes on him, however corrupt the world is, you'll be holy in his sight. I want to approach this introduction this morning with some questions. Number one, what is the revelation? The very first part of verse 1 says, the revelation of Jesus Christ. I've done some. If you've done this, don't be embarrassed. I did it for much of my life. In reference to this last book in the Bible, I'd say Revelations. Everyone look straight at me. How many's done Revelations? There's some honesty there. We could have an altar call right now. Revelations. I remember someone corrected me one time. He said, you need to read that. It isn't the book of Revelations. It's the book of Revelation. Singular. I know probably we were referring to the different scenes and things, but I want you to know this is a singular revelation. And the reason I'm emphasizing it is because we miss what is really being revealed by the book. I want to start by just telling you what the word revelation was in the original. And you're going to recognize this word, apocalypse. So when you read in your Bibles this morning, the revelation of Jesus Christ, what that literally said is the apocalypse of Jesus Christ. Well, now that we got that straight, what does apocalypse mean? It means taking the veil off. It means unveiling, uncovering. You see, as it has done with many things, society has hijacked the word apocalypse. I mean, think about recently how many movies have either had that in their title or in their description, apocalypse. You see, to our society, if you ask them what the word apocalypse meant, they would say it's some catastrophic calamity that's going to bring about the end of the world. That's their understanding of the word apocalypse. Now, we're going to get to that, but we're going to take a step backwards. Apocalypse really isn't a catastrophic impending calamity that ends the world. The apocalypse is the unveiling. Now, one of the things that's unveiled by the book is that there will be a catastrophic, a calamitous end of this world. But the word apocalypse means unveiling. I want you to think you've seen the scene, maybe you've been there, of a major artwork at a museum or a sculpture, or maybe it's a blueprint of a project that's coming. And they'll gather the people in and they'll have a ceremony. That blueprint, that work of art, will be under a covering, and in that ceremony, and they, before the audience of people, they will pull the covering off and reveal what's underneath it. That's what the apocalypse, the revelation is. It's the uncovering. That's what we're going to see in this book, the unveiling. Now, in one sense, we call the whole Bible revelation. How many knows the whole Bible is revelation? And I've told you before, but one of the best definitions for the word revelation, or the Bible as revelation, is what we could not have known, we could not have discovered, had not God shown it to us. Amen. Man doesn't come up with this. Man doesn't originate this in man's mind. Brother Wilson, what is in this book, it was not originated with man. We could never have come to this if God had not shown it to us. That's what revelation is. And I want to say about this book, amen, it's the things that's coming. We can tell that there's something under the covering. Just like right here, we can tell there's something under the covering as we look at the events of the world, but we're not sure what it is that's under the covering. That's where the book of Revelation comes in, amen, because what is about to happen, things that we see, even the covering is taken off. They are revealed to us. Amen. There's nothing really here. It's just an illustration. But this is what the book does to us. This is what's ahead. These are things that are going to happen. And the revelation is the unveiling. Oh, hallelujah. But it's a revelation of Jesus Christ. I'm pulling off the blanket, but it's Jesus that takes off the veil and reveals to us what is going to happen, what is coming. He is the revelator. I understand what they're saying, but really the song is all wrong scripturally. The song is about John the Revelator, but if you read this morning, it's not John the Revelator, it's Jesus the Revelator. He's the one that took the, and it should not surprise us, because one day we were lost in the darkness of sin, our hearts veiled with sin, we couldn't see truth, we couldn't see reality, we couldn't see hope. Wasn't he the one at that time that pulled the veil off of our hearts that we could see who he was? I'm telling you, it's Jesus the Revelator, the unveiler, the uncoverer. Amen. The one that does the apocalypse. Since this unveiling reveals something that can only be described in the most vivid and graphic and extreme terms, the word apocalyptic has come to refer to symbolic prophecies of language that are way out there, language that is so graphic. And what will happen, amen, in this book, we're going to discover these things it talks about are literal things, but the language is apocalyptic. The language is a symbolic attempt to describe things that we have never seen, a symbolic attempt to describe things we cannot fathom. I want to give you an example of symbolic language. This is a little before my time, but in the first nuclear explosions, they didn't have the words to describe it, and when one of those was exploded, what did they say about the after, or the cloud from the explosion? They called it a what? a mushroom cloud. They were using things that we did know as symbol to explain things we didn't know. It wasn't that that cloud was full of mushrooms. It wasn't that it had the same nature of a mushroom. It looked like a mushroom. It was huge. In the book of Revelation, it says there's coming a day when the heavens will roll up like a scroll. Amen. It's kind of like a window shade. If you remember those old window shades, you could pull it down at an angle, and if you let it go, it goes just like that. One day the heavens are going to roll up like that. Amen. It's a simple illustration. It's symbolic. A scroll being rolled up. But it speaks of a calamitous. It speaks of an extreme. It speaks of things we have never seen. And Jesus is revealing to us what is going to take place. But there is something we must not miss. If you go back to verse 1 for just a moment. Amen. The revelation of Jesus Christ. They've discussed this for centuries, and they can come to no conclusion whether it's one or the other. And that's because I believe it's both. Is it that Jesus is the one that pulls the covering off, or is it that the covering is pulled off of Jesus? Is it that Jesus does the unveiling, or is it that Jesus is the one that's unveiled? After studying Revelation many times, and again through this time, I'm convinced that it's both of those. It's the revelation of Jesus Christ, because this final book of the Bible is not only about Jesus uncovering what is ahead, but when you read the book, Jesus is unveiled before your eyes. God is unveiled. The Holy One is unveiled. You'll see God. You'll see Christ like you've never seen Him before. It's both. He's the unveiler, and He's the one that's unveiled. Can you say amen this morning? I've got to pause and catch my breath, but I want to tell you something. I heard that this week. I never knew this. A man was preaching on the radio. He was talking about there are so many things happening that we can't understand, and we question God. God, how could you allow this? God, how could you allow that? How could you allow my grandpa to die? How could you allow my child to be sick? And he said, Martin Luther said, and I didn't know he said this, and I won't get it exact. I was driving down the road. He said, Martin Luther said, when you cannot understand the hidden God, flee to the revealed God in Jesus Christ. I'm telling you, there are things we don't understand about God. But when Jesus stepped on this earth, He said, He that has seen me has seen the Father. Jesus is compassionate. The Father is compassionate. Hallelujah. Jesus loved His own. God loves His own. And I'm telling you, in this revelation, there'll be things we don't understand. But through this revelation, we're going to see things about God and Jesus that we've never seen before. And I'm telling you, when things begin to happen and you don't understand what's happening, amen, the hidden things of God, when you don't understand the hidden things of God, flee, run, look at the revealed things of God. Amen. I don't know everything about God, neither do you, but there are some things we can know, and one of the things we're going to learn today and through the revelation is God is the God who is in control. Hallelujah. Now, I've got to reveal something. I've been disturbed by a nagging thought about the series of Revelation, and I'm really glad. I've heard people talk about it. They're excited about it. But the nagging thought is you're going to disappoint people's anticipations and disappoint their expectation. Because a lot of people are thinking, perhaps, and maybe I have this wrong, but they're thinking we're going to study the Revelation, and we're going to use it to look at world events, and we're going to figure out what's going to happen next in world events, and we're going to figure out when Jesus is coming through the study of Revelation, and we're going to figure out the name of the Antichrist through this study, or who the Antichrist is going to be through this study. And I got to thinking, you know, that's a lot of anticipations and expectation. And I've been struggling with people that are going to be disappointed, amen, with what I feel is the thing that needs to be shared. Let me explain. You see, when I look at the revelation, it isn't as much about revealing who the Antichrist is going to be, but it's about revealing who Christ is. Not just in the future, but who He is right here, right now. It's not so much about the calamity on earth. That's not the thing that's to grab us. It's not the calamity on earth. It's about the control from heaven. Amen. The more I study the revelation, I realize it's not so much about what's happening around us in the world. It's about who our God is. Hallelujah. It's about who He is. We can become so distressed about the news. And I'm not saying be an ostrich and stick your head in the sand. I'm saying sometimes you have to look above everything that's happening and realize our God reigns. He is King. He is Lord. He is in control. For certain, yes, the revelation reveals what is ahead, but the purpose of revealing it is to bring hope and holiness, knowing what is ahead. You see, there's no need for Jesus to take the veil off if we're going to leave the veil on our own hearts. There's no reason for Jesus to unveil the future if I'm unwilling to let Him take the veil of worldliness off my heart, and the veil of doubt, and the veil of carnality, and the veil of self-will, and the veil of indifference, and the veil of apathy, and the veil of, if I'm not willing to let Him take the veil off my heart, no need for Him to take the veil off what's ahead. But I think there's a group of people that says, Lord, first unveil my heart that I might see Your word and see You as I never have before. Hallelujah. And so I wanted to deal with that. Pastor Hurst is going to preach this series and tell us everything that's going to happen in the end times. I'm not able to unveil the future, but Christ already has. Second question, why the revelation? Verse 1, I want you to notice the reason it's given to us. After the comma there, the second comma, to show unto His servants things which must shortly come to pass. I want to tell you this morning, if you are born again, you are His servant. That's why I'm in strong reaction to much of the current religion that says somehow we get in control of God. We get enough faith and we start telling God what to do. May we never forget, we're His servants, not He ours. Amen. We're His servants. Why the revelation? I want to put it simply. God wants us to know. I said, God wants us to know. Let me just give you some scriptures. I read through it this week when God was going to destroy Sodom and Gomorrah, where Lot had pitched his tent. There Abraham makes intercession after, this is what the Lord said, Genesis 8:17. And the Lord said, shall I hide from Abraham the thing which I do? You see what the book of Revelation does. It says, shall I hide from Mark? Shall I hide from Ralph Heath? Shall I hide from Devona Rose? Shall I hide what I'm going to do? And the answer is no. I'm going to have my son unveil what I'm about to do. Let's read on Amos 3:7. Surely the Lord God will do nothing, but He revealed His secret into His servants, the prophets. I want you to get that. God never does anything, but that He tells those that love and serve Him. Now I'm telling you, the revelation nor the book doesn't tell us everything, but it certainly tells us what we need to know to make it. Let's read on. Jesus said in John 15, henceforth I call you not servants. That doesn't mean we're not a servant. It means we're something beyond just being a servant. We're a child. For the servant knoweth not what his Lord doeth, but I have called you friends. For all things that I have heard of my Father, I have made known unto you. Jesus said in John 13, now I tell you before it come, that when it has come to pass, you might believe that I am He. You see, the revelation is because God wants us to know. And I don't want to be just rhetorical, but why does God want us to know what's in the revelation? Because we need to know what's in the revelation. You see, the revelation wasn't given so we could be consternated and upset over things we don't know and can't figure out. The revelation wasn't given to just terrify us of the awful things that's to come. The revelation wasn't given by any means so we can get in big debates in Sunday school class and end up throwing songbooks at the one that disagrees with us. The revelation wasn't given for any of those reasons. The revelation was given
1: so we could know comforting and life-changing things. You see, the revelation will do both of those things. It will comfort us, give us understanding, and it will change our lives. Hallelujah. Let me just give you a quick illustration. I know most people of our persuasion, not everyone, but most people of our persuasion, most people on the evangelical fundamental right, amen, are not happy with our present executive government. They feel like it's socialistic. They feel like it's taken away our freedoms. And I understand that consternation. But I want to tell you something. If the book is right, now you keep voting. You keep voting for the one that reflects our values. But I want to tell you something. If the revelation is right, we must have leaders like that. Because the revelation says there's going to be a one world government. And we may not want to hear it right now, but what that tells us, we're going to have people that want to take away. They're going to get in power. They're going to want to take away our liberties. They'll go against our constitutional rights. They'll be socialistic. It has to happen if the book is true. And how many believes the book is true? Even and through all of that, the revelation is given to help us make some sense out of what is happening in the world. Make sense of what's happening in our lives and understand that there's invisible forces at work behind the scenes. But even though those forces are at work, God's got a plan that He's executing. When things happen you don't seem to understand, when the man is in office that you don't think ought to be there, you understand something. There's evil forces working behind the scenes, but God is at work and He's got a plan. And He's bringing all things to a glorious conclusion. Oh, I've got to hurry. Hallelujah. We don't want to live it as we preach it. If we do not know, it's because we do not care to know. Because He said the purpose of the revelation is that we might know. One of the radio commentators talks about low information voters. How many knows about that? I'm going to tell you something. More than I'm alarmed by low information voters, I'm alarmed by low information Christians. All they want to hear about is blessing and anointing and prosperity and gifts and self-esteem. They don't want to know, and thus they won't know about judgment and how God's going to bring it in. They're not going to know the things they need to know about the future. I call them low information Christians. I'm telling you, it's time we realize we need the whole counsel of Scripture. And He gave the revelation. He wants us to know. The unbeliever has nothing to make sense out of what is happening in our world, but we've got something to make sense out of it. Amen. Next question. When will the revelation happen? In the verse 1 again, he says here, things which must shortly come to pass. You see, we've grown to think that the revelation is all about the future, and it isn't. Amen. The revelation is also about what's going on right now in our world and in our lives. Let me give you another verse to show you this. In verse 19 of the same chapter, chapter 1, amen, it says, write the things. This is the instruction to John. Revelation 1:19. Write the things which thou hast seen, and the things which are, and the things which shall be hereafter. Write the things which you have seen, which are right now, and the things which shall be hereafter. Amen. That's in verse 19. And so at the very beginning, Jesus said the revelation is both about the things that are happening and the things that will happen. It's not all about the future, but there will be things that are coming. And when will they come? He tells us in verse 1. He said things which must shortly come to pass. And then in verse 3, those are those little phrases there, for the time is at hand. The things which must shortly come to pass, verse 1, and for the time is at hand, verse 3. Now this leads to a quandary. For those of you that are thinking, you say, now wait a minute, that was 2,000 years ago, and the readers of the Revelation then were told that the things would shortly come to pass. They were told that the time was at hand. How could it have been shortly for them when it's been been 2,000 years now and it hadn't happened. And some people have a quandary. Well, I'm going to explain this, and if you'll stay on the train a minute, it'll help us a lot. I'm going to go back to the Old Testament book that first told of the things that are expounded in Revelation. That's the book of Daniel. Daniel saw these things too. But in verse 9 of chapter 12, amen, Daniel was instructed, go thy way, Daniel. You've seen the things of the end, but go your way, for the words are closed up and they're sealed till the time of the end. So Daniel saw the same things John did, but Daniel was instructed to seal them up and not share them because they're for the time of the end. Why was Daniel instructed not to share them? Because Jesus hadn't yet come the first time, so it's not time to talk about his coming the second time. There are a lot of things that had to happen. Amen. And so in contrast that with what John was told in Revelation 22:10, he saith unto me, here's his instruction, seal not. Daniel was told to seal them up. John was told to seal not the sayings of the prophecy of the book, for the time is at hand. It was a time in Daniel's time. Jesus had not come. Amen. But with John, Jesus had come. Hallelujah. So how do we understand this? The things which must shortly come to pass. The things that are at hand. Here's how we're to understand it. No, they didn't happen 2,000 years ago. But they could have. Because the last days started 2,000 years ago. You see, the reason they're shortly to come to pass, the reason they're at hand, is because there's nothing else on God's agenda. The next thing on God's agenda is the coming of Christ and the end of this world and the final judgment. They're at hand. They'll shortly come to pass because there's nothing else that has to happen. You see, Jesus came the first time. He died. He rose again to make atonement for our sins. God has given the word. The Holy Ghost has been poured out. The church has been formed. And there's nothing else on God's agenda. The last thing on God's agenda is the coming of Christ. Therefore, it's shortly. Nothing else to happen first. It's at hand. It's the next thing on God's agenda. Oh, hallelujah. I don't know if we heard that or not. Think of it as I say it. The next thing on God's agenda. The next thing, even though it's been 2,000 years, the next thing in the plan of God is the coming of Jesus Christ. Oh, hallelujah. Nothing else to check off. I've given the word. Check. I've sent my son to be the Savior of the world. Check. He died on the cross and rose again. Check. I've sent the Holy Spirit. Check. I've given them my word. Check. I've given them the church of the living. Check. The only thing left to check off is the coming of Jesus Christ. It'll be shortly. It's at hand. It's the next thing on the agenda. Next question. For whom is the revelation? Verse 4. John to the seven churches. We must get this. The revelation was first of all an epistle. An epistle. A letter addressed to the churches of John's day. You see, if the revelation was just so that those at the brink of Christ's coming could figure out end times events, it couldn't have meant anything to those 2,000 years ago. But listen, it's John to the seven churches. I've often said I'm glad the New Testament church had problems, because much of what was written was a response to their problems. And the revelation first came because the churches, the seven churches and the other churches of John's day, were having problems. They couldn't make sense out of their world. And so God gave the revelation. And I'm stressing by that. The revelation isn't just to mean something when the end time events actually happen. The revelation is to mean something to Christians of every age, in every time. This revelation is to give us hope and motivate us to live our lives in purity before the Lord. The revelation was the message to those seven churches. It was written to make a difference in their life. And what Christ said to the seven churches, if we'll read it, it'll make a difference in our life. The revelation is for the church. Get this. The revelation is for the church or the believer who's under attack. I summarized a lot to get us here so I can hurry. But the purpose of the revelation is for the church or the individual that's under attack. I don't know if you'd be honest enough to know it. Amen. Or to admit it. But there's a lot of folks that are under attack. The revelation is for you. And make no doubt, even though we don't have open martial persecution of the church in America, I want to tell you the church in America is under a mighty onslaught and attack. The revelation is for those that's under the attack of the enemy. And what it does, it says if you're under attack, you've got to know two things. Number one, there's hope. And number two, if you will live holy by the blood of Jesus and the power of the Spirit, if you'll live holy, you will overcome. You will triumph. Whether church or individual, there's hope and there's triumph through purity. Hallelujah. Hope and holy living, those are the two things needed most, and they're inseparable. John said in his epistle, "Beloved, now are we the sons of God, and it doth not yet appear what we shall be, but we know that when he shall appear, we shall be like him, for we shall see him as he is. And he that hath this hope, every man that hath this hope in him, purifieth himself, even as he is pure." We're going to triumph with hope, purity, holy living. The church that's pure, the individual that's pure, will overcome in spite of what's happening around her. So I want to say again, before I move to the next question, revelation isn't so much so you can get your end time events chart all right. Revelation is about getting our hearts right. Next question. How does the revelation come to us? It says here, the revelation of Jesus Christ, which God gave unto him to show unto his servants, in the last part of the verse, by his angel and unto his servant John. As I said, Jesus is both the one that's revealed by, but he's also the revealer of what's in it. We call it the revelation of John, but he just wrote down what he saw, but it's a little more involved than that. It said God gave to his son, Jesus, who's also God. And here, I'm not going to get into it this morning, but when you see God and Jesus mentioned without God, you'd understand that God as the Father. The Father gave to Jesus Christ this revelation. He gave it to him to give to us. But Jesus took it, and he explained it, or however that went. He showed it to an angel. And then that angel went and got John. And this would be John, the brother of James, the one that's close to Christ. The angel went and got in John, and he took John on a tour, Brother Dale. He said, these are the things that God gave to Jesus, and Jesus wanted me to show you. And the angel became the tour guide and said, look at this, John. Look at that, John. Look at that. And then John, by the Spirit, sat down, and he wrote a description of the things that he saw. The point is, God wants us to get it. In verse 2, it says that John bare record of the word of God and of the testimony of Jesus Christ and of all things that he saw. If we had time, we'd get into that word of God and a testimony. We won't. I just want to emphasize, he wrote down what the angel showed him, what Christ had unveiled. He wrote down what he saw. I am a firm believer that this was not just a vision. I know John's body was on the Isle of Patmos, but I believe John, as the revelation said, was taken to a higher place and taken to heaven. I believe John actually saw what we read about. Think about that. When you read the revelation, you're reading things about eternity in heaven that John saw. That song didn't have much wrong. It talked about John saw. He saw it. And because even God had him write it down, we can see it too. You say, I didn't see that coming. We can't say that with what's ahead for the believer. We can see what's coming. It's written in the book. Amen. Next question. We're about done. What happens when folks pay attention to the revelation? Verse 3. Blessed is he that readeth, and they that hear the words of this prophecy, and keep those sayings which are written therein. Blessed is he that readeth. Now, I got to correct some thinking here for just a moment, but this will help us get a point. Amen. When it said, blessed is he that readeth, it doesn't mean you're blessed because you take out your Bible, that'll apply later, and you read it. You would understand something. In John's time, not everybody had a personal Bible. In fact, it's only been for about the last 500 years that people have had personal Bibles. Usually there was only one Bible per church. And what it's saying here, blessed is he that readeth. John sent this letter to seven churches, and those churches passed it on. Not everybody had a copy. So the word went out, the announcement went out. The apostle John has sent us a letter. Let's all get together. And all the Christians of that city, they gathered together. Only one person had a copy, and that was the reader. And he stood and he read that copy, or sat and read that copy, as the people hung onto every word. You see, what a difference that is. Now, you can go home and you can read the book of Revelation, and you can cross-reference, you can go forwards and backwards, you can check out things in Daniel. You can say, oh, wait a minute, I didn't get that, I'll reread it. But here they were in church, and they had to just sit and listen to the one that read it. Oh, hallelujah. Amen. John said this revelation is so powerful that just the reader of the letter, his life is going to be blessed. I want us to know something. This is the only book of the Bible that has a built-in promise of blessing to those that will partake of it. Hallelujah. I said hallelujah. Amen. And to think, I know we sit and listen to a message, but we can get it out and read. What if you had to know you had to go home and you'd never be able to read the revelation again? You had to just depend upon what you heard, read of the revelation at church. And therefore, he said, blessed are those that hear. I mean, they paid attention. They hung on to every word. Their hearts reached out and got a grip when the reader read it. Amen. I've heard people, you know, in the moments of frankness tell me, you say, you know, I just can't stay awake when the preacher preaches. I've heard them tell me just something about your voice. When you get going, my eyes just get heavy. If you're having trouble sleeping, you can get a special of sermons back there. We're selling them a sleep aid, 3 for $5. Works better than melatonin. I just can't pay attention. I've heard other people say, well, that sermon's just too long. And here's the way I responded one time. You know, if you got a letter from a lawyer, and he said you had a very wealthy uncle that just died, and that lawyer said, it's requested that you be at the reading of the will because your name's in it. You would go there and sit there in that lawyer's office, and he may read 2 hours and 15 minutes before he gets to your name, but you would never fall asleep. I mean, that's a will going to give you millions of dollars. This is just the word of God. This is just the revelation of the future. This just shows us Christ. Let's go to sleep. I figure at this point you jump up and run around, shout the house down. How would you like it? How would you not like to, or like not to have a personal Bible and have to just depend on what is read? But you see, it's not just the one that reads. It's not just the one that hears. It's the one that keeps those things. He does them. And I want to make a point. We're going to learn some things about the future. But you can't keep a prophecy chart. You can't keep a prophecy timeline knowing the events that are going, but you can keep The lessons that it teaches about being ready, being pure, being an overcomer, being a conqueror. Hallelujah. I said hallelujah. Last question. What should we take from this look, this series of revelation? I want to emphasize one more time to make this point. The revelation isn't about figuring out the details, making a timeline, getting everything right on that timeline. The revelation is about understanding some need to know things about what is happening and what's going to happen. The revelation is about understanding what we need to do in response to the end time world. And I'm going to give you this quickly, but I want you to get this, because over and over in this study we'll come back to this. What does the revelation talk about? Number one, it talks about conflict. The revelation shows us that there is a continuing conflict between light and darkness, between good and evil, between God and Satan. And it's not an equal match. We already know which and whom is going to win. Yes, we need to be concerned about Iran and Korea and Syria. Amen. But what we need to know is the conflict isn't just in Iran, in the Middle East. The conflict is in our home. The conflict is in our schools. The conflict is in our neighborhood. The conflict is in our personal lives. This battle between good and evil, Satan and God, it works its way into our everyday living. There is a conflict, and our daily struggles are a part of the cosmic conflict that's going to take place and come to an end in the time of this revelation. Second word. This revelation's about control. And we're going to learn that whatever happens, however bad things get, God is in control. Let me give you one example. Even when it's talking about how evil Satan is, it said that Satan for a season was given this power to wreak havoc. For a season. Who set the season? Who set the boundaries? Who set the perimeters? You can say, look how Satan rages. Yes, but God has set the perimeter. God said, this far, no further. This many days, no more. This bad, no worse. God is in control. We ought to shout right there. I know a lot of things looked out of control last week, but in spite of it all, God is in control. God's not just going to bring glory and good in spite of the bad. God is at work. Even through the bad, He's got a plan. The third word, oh hallelujah, I said it's conflict, it's control, but the third word will come to again and again, it's conquering. I'm telling you, the revelation is about overcoming. The Christ and the believer through Him will conquer. If the revelation reveals anything, it reveals that those that are washed in the blood of the Lamb and keep the word of this testimony, they are overcomers. I said they are overcomers. Hallelujah. I said hallelujah. Over and over, Brother Combs stood and said, pray for me that I'd be an overcomer. I'm telling you, the revelation reveals, if you'll trust in the blood of Jesus, keep the word of this testimony, you'll be an overcomer. Why? Because Christ is an overcomer. Oh, I wish I had the breath and you had the time. Amen. Number four, word we'll keep coming to is celebration. I know it's not a cut sound, but it's still a C. Celebration. You think we've had good church services. The revelation reveals. You see what I'm talking about? We get caught up with what's happening down here. But the revelation reveals there's going to be a time of celebration. You don't believe it? Let us be glad and rejoice and give honor unto Him. For the marriage of the Lamb has come, and His wife hath made herself ready. And to her was granted that she should be clothed in fine linen, clean and white. For fine linen is the righteousness of the saints. And I heard the voice of many from every nation, every tongue, every time period, every color. Amen. Everyone washed in the blood joined in with the angels, saying, worthy, worthy, worthy to receive glory and honor. I'm telling you, the celebration is twofold. Number one, who God is. Number two, we have triumph through Christ our Lord. I'm telling you, there's going to be a celebration someday. Don't let the devil get you down. Next word is the word coming. Everything that happens is going to center on the fact that Jesus is coming again. Last word we'll keep coming to is the word conclusion. He must reign till all enemies are made His footstool. I want you to know everything is coming to a conclusion. Don't you like it when you get over in the Revelation? It says, no more pain. No more death. No more sickness. No more devil. Something's got to make you happy. No more taxes. Everything is coming to a conclusion. Peter said, knowing this first, that this shall come in the last days. Scoffers walking after their own lust and saying, where is the promise of His coming? For since the fathers fell asleep, all things continue as they were from the beginning of creation. If you're one of those that say, well, we've had bad times before. Amen. We've seen it all before. We may have. There is some repeating, but it's not an endless circle repeating, a rut in the ground. It's like the spiral on the back of your notebook. There is some cycles to history. We see things come around once or twice or three times in our lifetime, but it's all working to a conclusion. God is working all things according to His plan. Would you come, music? Amen. Hallelujah. You see, in the end, I believe this, and I'm going to finish this opening this morning with this plea. If I had to say, what is the revelation all about for us here at Union Road in 2013? I want you to hear me all over the building. Amen. You say, is it going to be real profound? No, it's going to be a verse of Scripture. But I believe this is what God is saying to us through the revelation from young to old across the building. I believe the revelation is about this. Revelation 22:11. He that's unjust, let him be unjust still. And he which is filthy, let him be filthy still. And he that is righteous, let him be righteous still. And he that is holy, let him be holy still. You see, I think this unveiling of Christ in the future is a call to a decision. We see every week people turning their back on God, growing cold, growing worldly, giving up, giving out, leaving church, leaving the things of God. But I think this unveiling, I think this revelation is calling us to a decision. If you want to be worldly, go ahead and be worthy. If you don't want this, you want to live in sin, live in sin. But if you want to be holy, if you want to be righteous, if you want to be conqueror, now's the time to make up your mind. I want to make it up. I don't want to have anything to do with this world. I don't want to be unholy. I want to be holy. I don't want to be unrighteous. I want to be righteous. I don't want to be a child of Satan. I want to be a child of God. I don't want to be on His side. I want to be on Christ's side. And if that is our determination, we shall overcome. We shall triumph. And one day we'll stand in His presence and sing, I see the Lamb. I see the Lamb. Oh, hallelujah. Is that your desire? Would you stand and worship Him? If that's your determination, tighten your grips on your beliefs and refuse to be acclimated to this world. Don't let go as so many have and join the ranks of the world. But with renewed determination, say, I will follow Him. Two quick things. Our world was moved to a climax in December of last year by a Mayan calendar that made no prophecy of the end. It just ended at their estimation in December of 2012. Duh. You may have a calendar on your wall that ends after 2014, but you don't start running down the street with it and say, the end of the world's come December 2014 because my calendar ends there. But Brother Wilson, people were in mass moved by it. Even Christians caught up in it. And I thought, once again, it was like when those movies came out on, I forgot the name of them, Part Left Behind and all that. I mean, you'd move whole communities for a season till it wore off. And yet you can preach the Word of God. I thought about this a lot, Brother Brock. Mind calendar can move folks, and you can preach what thus saith the Lord, and people say, oh, we've heard all that before. I'm not talking about this church. I'm talking about in general. I think it's time we're going to be moved by the Word of God. How many wants to be moved by this Word? I keep hearing that old spiritual. You know how they can go over and over. What you going to do when this world's on fire? What you going to do? Come on, let's pray. Let's pray. Make that decision. Amen. I'm not giving altar call for the lost. I'm just saying I think revelation is calling us. Are we going to be holy? Let's be holy. We're going to be worldly? Be worldly. But let's make the decision. I won't be ready. Made my decision. Brother Wilson said, I've already made my decision. Hallelujah. Reaffirm it. What you going to do when this world's on fire? I'm going to be celebrating as a conqueror through and with Jesus Christ. How do I make sense of my world? How do I make sense of what's happening? Look to Jesus. Look to Jesus. Oh, let's seek Him this morning. Young people, it's time to thoroughly make that decision. I'm going to be holy. I'm going to be ready. It's the same thing.

0: I think the Lord sees this morning. People of dedication. People that say, I've made my decision. No more equivocation. No more vacillating. No more indecision. He has revealed. I have seen. And I'm going forward. Hallelujah.
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0: Owen's preaching coming up next.
1: But in the book of Numbers,
2: Steve Gentry. Up next, another great message from Steve Gentry.
1: Even the country which the Lord smote before the congregation of Israel is a land for cattle, and thy servants have cattle. Wherefore, said they, if we have found grace in thy sight, let this land be given unto thy servants for a possession. Bring us not over Jordan. And then in the book of Mark, chapter 5 and verse 11, one verse of scripture. Mark chapter 5 and verse 11 says, Now there was there nigh unto the mountains a great herd of swine feeding. Now there was there nigh unto the mountains a great herd of swine feeding. Amen. Would you ask the Lord to help us in this service this morning? Precious God of heaven, we come before you one more time asking you, Lord, for you to anoint us and the word today. I feel a burden on my heart for this service today and for this congregation. And I pray let the Holy Ghost speak to us in a great way. Anoint us. Let our words be seasoned with thy anointing. Give us a good altar service this morning. Save the lost. Bring those, God, home. In Jesus' name. Amen. I want to preach, if the Lord would help us this morning, on how far are you from home? How far are you from home? Amen. You know, homecoming is a time where we gather together from different places that we have went to. But most everybody has some connection with the church. Maybe you got saved here. Maybe right after you got saved, you got established here. Maybe it was that your family attended here or attends here. But there's some type of connection that brings you to homecoming. Amen. And when we think about going home and the homecomings, our mind, of course, often goes to reminiscing. We think about those times gone by. Those services where the Lord moved on you and on others, and how you've seen God do great and mighty things. It's a time that we look back and we remember and we reminisce and we bring to remembrance those things that was precious in our minds. Good memories. Can you say amen?
3: Amen.
1: Good memories. I remember the old church before the Lord blessed it with this beautiful facility. And many of you may got your start there. But it doesn't matter where the building was, but it matters that you got your start, amen, your beginning. And there was a time that you started for the Lord. In our text, we read here where the Bible said that the children of Israel was about to enter into Canaan land. This was to be their homeland, if you would. It would be a place where that for generations after would be promised to the children of Israel. And when God had brought them to this place, the Lord said in our text, that he spoke to the man of God that they were to cross over and enter in. But in the middle of all of this rose the tribe of Gad and the tribe of Reuben. And the Bible said that their words, and I read to you, even the country which the Lord smote. So they're looking at a country that the Lord is against, that the Lord has smote, that the Lord has put vengeance upon for their sake. He has defeated their enemies. He has made their crops fail. He has sent pestilence before them. He has done many things to show that God was for Israel and against the enemy. Amen. And here they come to the verge of the of Canaan land, to the Jordan River. And they're about to cross over. And the children of Gad rise up and say that wherefore said they, if we have found grace in thy sight, let this land be given unto thy servants for a possession. Bring us not over Jordan. So all of a sudden, the tribe of Gad rises up. And we see that through on in the scriptures that he said, Thus did your fathers when I sent them to Kadesh Barnea to see the land. The same spirit that has worked in your fathers that made you wander in the wilderness for 40 years is working in you, their children. And said, this thing cannot be done, for it would

0: dishearten the people. Their hearts will begin to fail them. They will not, amen, be ready to go over unless we are all in agreement. It's amazing that when they came to this place some 40 years before, they sent out spies to see the land. You know, when God deals with you about something and God talks to your heart, sometimes the worst thing you can do is just begin to think about it. Begin to evaluate it. Begin to reason it out. For you see, when God speaks, all the reasoning in the world will not change the voice of God. And God told them to enter in that land some 40 years previous. But when they begin to take matters in their own hands, and they sent out spies to see the land, they came back with evil reports. The vote was 10 against and 2 for. Joshua and Caleb said, "We are well able to take the land." Amen. Help me a little while. "We're well able to enter in." But the other 10, from the representatives of the other 10 tribes, said, "We are like grasshoppers." Amen. "In their eyes, so we are in ours. We cannot. We will be destroyed. We will be conquered." Amen. So 40 years later, amen, they're on the same page. They're in the same place. They're close to the same victory. You know the good thing about God? Amen, is that you may have 40 years ago prayed. You may have 40 years ago had your beginning. And from that time to this, there might have been much wandering in your spirit. You have never really been established. You've never really been settled. You've never really been anything for God. But God loves you so much, till 40 years later, He'll bring you back to the same place and give you the same options and say, "Now, if you'll go across now, I will bless you. If you'll go forward now, I will help you." Help me while I preach. Amen. 40 years is a long time. Amen. All the forefathers had dropped in the wilderness and died. Only Joshua and Caleb is now alive. Amen. Leading this great multitude of people. And all of a sudden, in the middle of this, Gad rises up and says, "Let us dwell here. For the land is a land that is good for cattle. And we have much cattle. We will go with you. We will go over the Jordan. And we will help you get your inheritance. We will not fight against you. We will not weaken the hands or hearts of the people. We will help you get established. And then after you get established and you get set up in your land, your inheritance is given out, then we'll go back on the other side of the river, and there we will dwell. But we'll serve the same God. We'll worship in the same place. Amen. But just let us go this route." Help me while I preach a little while. How far are you from home? You see, it was ordained in the beginning that every year they had a homecoming. They would come from every tribe, and they would go to Shiloh. And there at Shiloh, the Lord would visit them. Many of them came from a few miles. Many of them came from many miles. But if they looked forward to it all year long. They prepared for the trip, and they prepared for the journey. And they got ready to make that journey to go to Shiloh, that homecoming. But you see, when you're on the other side of the river, and you're further away from home than you should be, then the journey gets harder and harder and harder to make. And so every year when they begin to make those journeys, and the children of Gad, their attitude was, amen, "We will not be changed nor affected." Their attitude was, amen, "We will be the same. We'll worship the same God. We'll live the same way. But we're just going to be on the other side of the river." But I'm preaching to you this morning on how far are you from home? That place that you were when the Lord saved you. That place you were when the Lord first dealt with your heart and called you out of sin. When He established convictions in your life and dealt with you. How far are you from that now? Amen. Oh, yes, many people can rise up and say, "Amen, oh, I serve the same God. Amen, I still go to church. Amen, I still live for the Lord." But I want to ask you, how far are you really away from that place that you used to be in God? How far are you from home? How long has it been since you felt the power of God, amen, move on you like it used to? How long has it been since you got lost in the presence of the Holy Ghost? Amen. Come on now. Amen. These people at Gap, they begin to say, amen, we'll worship God. And in time, they even tried to set up shrines and temples on the wrong side of the river. Why? It's too far to travel to go all the way to Shiloh. Maybe where you're at this morning, you may have left the holiness way. You may have went back, amen, from the holiness preaching and said, we're still going to love God and worship God. But it's just too far for us to go. It's a little bit more than we want to invest. Amen. And so you come up with a halfway place. You'll come up with a place where you can worship God like you want to worship God. And live for God like you want to live for God. But I asked you, where is His presence in your life? How long has it been since the glory of the Lord has fell on you and touched your life? Is there not a long? Is there not a desire? Is there not something down inside of you saying, oh, to go back home? Oh, to feel His glory again? Oh, to feel His power again? You see, when we think of a backslider, we often think of someone that is back on the bottle, that is back down in the pit, that is far away from God, and that can be the end results of backsliding. But when you begin the process of backsliding, you don't go from the church pew to the bar stool in just a few minutes. But it is a process that you go further and further away from home. And all of a sudden, things that used to convict you no longer convict you. Things that used to stir your heart no longer stir your heart. Songs that used to bring tears to your eyes no longer make you weep. Hey man, what are you doing? You say, I'm just going through a drought right now. I'm still saved. I'm still living for God. Hey man, you may be, but oh, wouldn't it be good to come back to a dedicated life, to come back to a consecrated life? There were a few, if you read through history, that left the inheritance of Gad that was dealt to them, and they sojourned over the other side of the river, and they live closer, and they live, come on here now, cleaner and better. Why? They wanted God in their life. Amen. And so, amen, the process began, and they dwelt on the wrong side of the river. Everything is starting to calm down, and the tribes, their lands is divided, and they have their inheritance. And the yearly celebration at Shiloh is instituted. And everything begins to go in motion. But if you read, you'll see where the children of Gad begin that process of going further and further away from home. No, their foot never moved many miles more. Amen. But in their spirit and in their worship and in their consecration to God. Amen. I want to ask you, do you still hold the truths in your heart that you did when you prayed? All of a sudden, you see, when you are around people in a far country, they begin to affect you. Amen. They begin to affect your actions, your speech, your attitude. They affect everything around you. And so when they were here among all of these men, among all of these women that were heathens, that were not saved, that worshiped false gods and false idols, all of a sudden it began to affect their speech. All of a sudden, amen, it began to affect the guard that they would place on their mouth. It began to affect the way that they dressed. Amen. How far are you from home? Are you wearing things that at one time you would not wear? Are you talking in ways at one time that you would not let that manner of conversation come from your lips? Come on now. Amen. Their attitude toward the commandments of God began to change. No longer did they see them as essential. No longer did they see them as black and white. But all of a sudden they begin to think, amen, you know, well, maybe God did not mean what He said. And maybe, amen, things will be different. But I want to tell you, the proof of it all is, where is the Spirit of God in your life? If you cannot feel the Holy Ghost and you cannot feel the power of God, it's time to say, let me go back home. Let me go back to that place where the Spirit of the Lord again moves in my life. You don't realize how much it has affected you. It's not affecting me, preacher. I still go to church. I still sing in the choir. I still am involved in all those things. I treat people right. I live right. But you don't realize how much that sin affects you, being around it. Amen. One time there was an individual left our church, and they got tired of the restraints. Amen. You know why the prodigal son left the father's house? Because he did not like the restraints. He did not like the fences that had been built. Amen. But you see, fences are built for two purposes. They're not just built to keep you in, but they're also built to keep things out. Help me a little bit. Amen. I mean, if I was put over in the middle of Africa, in the middle of a plain, and there was all type of wild animals roaming through there day and night, and what I would want would be about a 15 or 20 foot high fence around where I had to stay. Amen. And somebody would say, well, you're not going to be able to get out. That's right, but can't nothing get in either. Amen. Come on here now. But you see, when that longing in your heart is to get out, you expose yourself to the elements that's on the outside. And so they wanted to get out. They wanted to get free. They wanted to get away. And the children of Gad began to let down their fences and their gates. And all of a sudden, the things that at one time was wrong, the things that at one time they had convictions against, it just didn't seem that bad. In the book of Leviticus, chapter number 11, reading a verse of Scripture, Leviticus 11 and verse 7, speaking of the unclean animals and swine, though he devour the hoof and be clove-footed, yet he cheweth not the cud, he is unclean to you. This is speaking, of course, of the Levitical law to the Jews, that they were forbidden to eat pork. They were forbidden. It was an unclean animal. But yet you see the children of Gad begin to get further and further away from home. And all of a sudden the things that at one time was forbidden was not so bad. Help me while I preach. And then in Mark chapter 5, we read to you where Jesus sets his foot down on the sea shore of the Gadareans, the descendants of Gad. If you look over your map, you'll see that he actually went across the Sea of Galilee to the other side of the Jordan where it feeds into the mouth of the sea, and there was Gad. There was those descendants that said, we're going to dwell here. We're going to live here. We're still going to serve God. We're still going to live for God. We're all going to end up in the same place in the end. We're all doing the same. Come on here now. But you see, the commandment was that the swine was an unclean animal. But when Jesus sets foot on the shore, what does he find? For the Bible said that there was a great herd of swine feeding. Who did they belong to? Where did they come from? How did they get there? Amen. Through years of neglect, through years of compromise, through years of backing away saying, this is not required, this is not essential. Listen, you might have got saved here 40 years ago, amen, and you loved holiness, and you backed the preaching of the Word. But now through the years, you drifted further and further away. And every year something else is okay. And every week something else is alright. You backed up for your children, you backed up for your friends, you backed up for your neighbors, and everything. Things are okay. I want to ask you, when are you going to realize that you're a long ways from home, from where you used to be? And when Jesus came in Mark chapter 5 and he stepped foot there, he came over on the other side and he went out immediately, and there met him a man with an unclean spirit out of the tombs. Amen. Now here is a group of people, the Galileans, that are to be Israelites by descent. Amen. They're to be children of God by descent. They have made their boast that we're just as close to God on this side of the river as you are over there. Amen. We've got as much as you've got. Oh, I wish I could preach to you like I'm feeling right now. Amen. We're just as close as you are. But somehow, there is a man possessed in the tomb.
1: wounds. Amen. He has stripped off all of his clothes. He torments the people. They're afraid of him. They tried to take matters in their own hands. And they took chains and they bind him up. But he bust them asunder. Amen. But the Bible said in the New Testament, amen, Jesus said, I will give you power over unclean spirits. Amen. That you can cast them out. Amen. Oh, listen to me. Amen. When you get a long ways from home, amen, you cannot have the power you used to have. Amen. Used to be little Johnny'd say, Daddy, pray for me. I'm sick. I got a fever. Dad, pray. Mama, pray. And you lay your hand on them. And you feel the power of God. Amen. Heal them. You feel, amen, that fever as it left. Amen. But now, amen, they say, Daddy, pray for me. Mama, pray for me. But you're so far from home. You have no confidence in your prayer. You have no confidence in your experience with God. Help me while I preach. Amen. And so they come out and they take this man that is possessed and they begin to lay their hands on him. And they begin to wrestle and fight with him. And they begin to try to bring him under subjection. But you see, there's some things that you're going to face in your life, and you're facing them even right now, that you will never be able to handle because they're bigger than you are. Oh, help me preach. Amen. I said they are bigger than you are. There's been a lot of times I faced things that was far bigger than my intelligence, far bigger than my ability. Amen. But I knew a God that I was in touch with, that I could get on my knees and begin to pray. And I begin to feel the Holy Ghost as He begin to speak. And He begin to give me divine direction. And I've watched Him, amen, do miracles. I'm on here now. Amen. But what about when you reach that place where you're so far from home? Amen. You know the prodigal son's brother, amen, was in a very bad position. For he was in the house, but he was lost.

0: For he said, you never had a fatted calf for me. You never made merry for me. And he said, all that I have is thine. Amen. It's always been in the stall. It's always been available to you. That's where you're at, friend. These things are for you. They're for you. They've always been for you. Oh, God. Holy Ghost, would you settle down in this building? Amen. But you see, they go out and they lay hands on a situation and they can do nothing with it. And as the seven sons of Sceva, they find themselves leaving wounded and hurt and reproached. But all of a sudden, when Jesus steps on the shore, you know the only reason Jesus came to that city, we don't read where he done anything else. In fact, history says that that man later on was a missionary to that same town, started a church there. When the apostles went to establish a church, they got there and they already had the doors open. And there was a man who went from a maniac to a missionary standing there and saying, come on in. Amen. But you see, the thing about him is that they could do nothing with him. But when Jesus come on that shore, he come for one reason, and he came to solve their problem. He come to help them that could not help themselves. Hey man, you say, Brother Steve Holden is preaching. Hey man, it's an offense. It hurts. It harms. It digs me up. It gets where I'm living. It exposes me. I don't like it. Hey man, but I want to tell you, the holiness preacher is the best friend you ever had. Amen. Because he does not come to drive you down. He comes to pick you up. He comes to let you realize how far you are from where you used to be. How far you've drifted from where you used to testify of. And all of a sudden, amen, Jesus steps out on the shore. And when he does, this man comes to where he's at and falls down at his feet. And the spirit of the man, see, there was two spirits warring there. But the spirit of the man wanted help. Amen. The spirit of the man wanted help. But that unclean spirit that had so possessed him, amen, said, I adjure thee by God that thou torment me not. He knew that this man could do something about his situation. And all of a sudden, for he said unto him, come out of the man, thou unclean spirit. And he asked him, what is thy name? And he answered, my name is Legion, for we are many. And he besought him that he would not send them out of the country. Now there was nigh unto the mountains a great herd of swine feeding. And this is our text. And there was nigh unto the mountain a great herd of swine feeding. And all the devils besought him, saying, send us into the swine, that we may enter into them. Jesus forthwith he gave them leave. The unclean spirits went out and entered into the swine. And the herd ran violently down a steep place into the sea, and were about 2,000, and were choked in the sea. 2,000 choked in the sea. Ran violently down the cliff. You see, when that spirit got inside those swine, hey man, they begin biting and foaming and tumbling and running, hey man, in just any direction until they ran off a cliff and down into the sea and drowned. Amen. One brother said the swine drowned in the sea and the devil swam out on the other shore and started preaching on salvation by water baptism. Amen. Well, I don't know. It come from somewhere. Can you say amen? But all of a sudden, amen, from the response, what would it be? Surely now they would run out and say, oh, thank the Lord. He has delivered us of the problem we could not deliver ourselves of. He's done a miracle for us. We're going to go back. We're going to serve Him. We're going to reestablish some things. We're going to recommit some things to Christ. But you know what the response was? When they come and they come to Jesus and see Him that was possessed of the devil and had legion sitting and clothed and in His right mind, and they were afraid. They that saw it told them how it befell to him that was possessed with the devil also concerning the swine. And they began to pray him depart out of our coast. Depart out of our coast. Here is a group of people that generations before stood on the verge of an inheritance that would not be taken away. But here they are years later, their descendants, and now they're standing here saying, depart from us. Leave us alone. You took away our income. You took away our way of living. You took away the things that was precious to us. I want to ask you, how far are you from home today? How far have you drifted? There was a brother in our church that I mentioned a minute ago to tell it. There was a brother in our church that left the church at one time. His heart began to long for things it shouldn't have. His children, his family. In holiness ever since he got saved. And they left the church and went to another church that taught that you could pretty well live and dress and do anything you wanted to do, and it was legal. Amen. So he went into that church, and then I think maybe even to another, drifting around. But he said everywhere he went, he told me later when he come back to church, he said it wasn't like home. Are you hearing me? He said they'd get up and read their texts out of revised Bibles, and I'd cringe on the inside and say, this ain't home. Things would go on in the church, and I knew it wasn't God, and I'd cringe on the inside. This ain't home. And there come a day that he came back home. Amen. That he came to himself, and that he arose, and that he came back home. That he recommitted and reestablished some things. And God started moving again in his heart and soul. We're going to give you a chance to pray here. I hope I've helped you. I've preached my heart to you today. But you see, the thing about it is this. There's one barometer. There's one thermometer in your soul of where you're at with God. And that is the Spirit of the Lord. One man not long ago said, I don't do anything wrong. But the question is, but what do you do right? I don't do anything wrong. I don't do anything I feel is wrong. But never praying, never in the altars, never worshiping. Help me while I preach just a little while. I know this is homecoming. I know it's a little different, but the Lord spoke to my heart to preach to you. How far are you from home? You may have left this church or other holiness churches. You may have come here this morning to see friends and family. You say, I don't go to this church anymore. But I want to ask you where you're at and where you're going. Is that really home? Does the Holy Ghost really move in your heart? I know this isn't the only church. Thank God. There's a lot of good churches across the country. But oh, that you'd look at your life today as you reminisce and say, does God move on me like He did at one time? Does God move in my soul like He did at one time? Would you stand to your feet this morning? How far are you from home? You may be here this morning and be a backslider. You'd say, Brother Gentry, I'm away from God today. I've drifted far from what I've been taught as a child and what I used to know in my heart. There was a time that I wept in the altar. There was a time that the Lord touched me, that the Holy Ghost moved through me. But today I'm far from the Lord. If I would die today in hell, I'd lift up my eyes. And I don't want to go to hell, Brother Gentry. I want to come back home. Here's the one, as they begin to play, you're here and you're not saved. You're lost. You're undone. I want you to be the first one to come. What about it, young person? Older person? Young married couple? Are you where you need to be with God? Are you saved? If you're not saved, you need to come to this altar and say, I want the Lord to save me. What about it? Is there one anywhere? You're lost. You're undone. Amen. All right. I want to talk to you about what's on my heart right now. The Lord dealt with my heart early this morning. I feel like you're here today. There's maybe more than one, but you're here today. And you'd say, Brother Steve, I'm not where I used to be with God. And I'm not totally out. But I've let down on some things through the years. I've let down on commitments that I made to God. I've went back on things that I told God in prayer that I'd do and I'd live for Him. And I feel it in my soul. There's a coldness. There's a far away feeling that I'm not at home like I need to be. And I want to rededicate my heart to God. I want to recommit some things to God. I want to pray until I feel God again running up the avenues of my soul. What about it? Is there one right now? You come. I want to rededicate my heart to the Lord. I want to come back home to a place where God would move in my heart. Anywhere in the building, is there one? Quickly. Quickly. Bless this one that's coming. Is there another? Here's an honest heart. Here's another honest heart. They're saying, I want to get a closeness back with God. What about it, sir? What about it, ma'am? Maybe you've left holiness. Now you're going to a worldly church. You say, I know holiness is right. I met a woman a few weeks ago. I was witnessing to her, trying to get her to come to church. I didn't know anything about her background. As I began to talk to her, she told me her husband pastored a church that runs 1,700 people, Pentecostal church. Said that her husband had ran off and left her for another woman. She began to talk to me and about how their ministry went in the charismatic movement and different things. And I began to talk to her about coming to church. And she knew where I was at, where I pastored. She knew what we stood for. And she told me, she said, you know, Brother Gentry, when I was a child, I was raised old-time holiness. And she said, I remember God moving on me, and I remember the power of God. She said, but I went away from it. And she said, now I'm 60-something years old. And she said, I feel like God's telling me I need to go back to where I started as a child. She said, I've seen it all, but God is telling me, go back home. Go back home. Are you here and you've drifted away from the standards of holiness? You want to come and rededicate your heart to God? Is there one? You're doing things that you God dealt with you about and you want to rededicate it to God? Come on, quickly, and join these in the altar. Anywhere in the building, we want you to come. Amen. All right. Amen. Let's come pray with these, if you would. Brothers over here and sisters. Let's seek the Lord. Let's all find us a place to pray. Seek God today.
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3: The sixth chapter today, the sixth chapter, we'll begin reading at verse 9, Revelation chapter 6 and verse 9. And we had opened the fifth seal. I saw under the altar the souls of them that were slain for the word of God and for the testimony which they held. Notice where they're at, under the altar. Under the altar. And they cried with a loud voice, saying, how long, O Lord, holy and true, dost thou not judge and avenge our blood on them that dwell on the earth? And white robes were given unto every one of them, and it was said unto them that they should rest yet for a little season, until their fellow servants also and their brethren that should be killed as they were should be fulfilled. And I beheld when he had opened the sixth seal. So we're covering two seals. Opened the sixth seal, and lo, there was a great earthquake, and the sun became black as sackcloth of hair, and the moon became as blood, and the stars of heaven fell into the earth, even as a fig tree casteth her untimely figs when she is shaken of a mighty wind. And the heaven departed as a scroll when it was rolled together, and every mountain and island were moved out of their places. And the kings of the earth, and the great men, and the rich men, and the chief captains, and the mighty men, and every bondman, and every free man, hid themselves in the dens and in the rocks of the mountains, and said to the mountains and rocks, "Fall on us, hide us from the face of him that sitteth on the throne, and from the wrath of the Lamb." Now, I'm going to read the last verse in a moment, but I want you to notice in what I read, there were two camps of people. The first of those had been killed, and they're under the altar. The second camp are those who flee from God, flee from His wrath, and they're praying in these caves, and they're praying that the rocks would crush them. And the way I see it, facing the end time, amen, it's a choice. Under the altar or under the rocks. I hope we don't have to be a martyr, but I would rather be under the altar than under the rocks. And then I want you to notice in this verse 16, it says that they were trying to escape the wrath of the Lamb. Last verse, verse 17, "For the great day of His wrath is come, and who shall be able to stand?" It will not be a popular message in our church world today, but there is a message to be preached, the wrath of the Lamb. In fact, I almost entitled this morning this, the wrath of the Lamb. You see, we're used to hearing about the blood of the Lamb and the love of the Lamb and the mercy of the Lamb, and those are true. But one day, this earth will experience the wrath of the Lamb. It's in the book. It's in the book. Let's pray. Heavenly Father, help us with the preaching today. May this be an eternal, holy moment, shut up in Your presence with Your Word. Jesus, You're the one that gave this revelation. Make it real to our hearts by the power of Your Holy Spirit. May I be Your vessel in Jesus' name. Amen. You can be seated. Under the altar or under the rocks. Jim Elliot, you may remember him. I had a Bible school teacher that was a classmate of his in Bible school, and got to thinking of this teacher that led me to think of Jim Elliot. If you remember, he's the one with the burden to reach the Aka Indians. I believe that was in Ecuador. Flew in there with his fellows that had the same bird and landed on a gravel bar in the river of the jungle, and the Aka Indians he came to preach the gospel to killed them, left them for dead. And many are acquainted with his journal entry, his statement. He said this: "He is no fool who gives what he cannot keep to gain that which he cannot lose." You say, what a waste of life. 1956, never reached one. You wouldn't believe the people that have been reached by folks motivated by his example. And I believe he would say from heaven today, this is a true statement: "He is no fool who gives what he cannot keep to gain that which he cannot lose." But I want to warn us, we're living in a world that has turned that on end. They have made the temporal and the material and the fleeting pleasure the goal of their lives to the expense and the sacrifice of the eternity of their lives. I want to declare it, our young people, they listen to us over and over, but I want to declare you, the most important thing in this life is eternity. It's not the temporal things. Never sacrifice the eternal for the temporal, the spiritual for the material. I'm telling you, everything of this life, I've got to move on, but I just feel nudged right here. John said, "Love not the world, neither the things that are in the world. For if any man love the world, the love of the Father is not in him. For all that is in the world, the lust of the flesh and the lust of the eyes and the pride of life, is not of the Father, but is of the world." Listen, one of the most important verses in the Bible: "The world passeth away, and the lust thereof. But he that doeth the will of God abideth forever. You have a lust for something in the world, that thing in the world and your lust will go away. But if you'll do the will of God, a million years from now, you'll know and experience the presence of God. How many hears me this morning? I feel a holy moment coming on in the house. God's talking to us. Amen. Today there's a constant sacrificing of the eternal and the fleeting temporal. Amen. Of the eternal for the fleeting temporal. But I believe God's true people will be those that every time will choose the eternal over the temporal. I want to be in that camp. Those under the altar, they're there, they're martyred, they're dead, because they chose the eternal over the temporal. But I want to be in that company. You see, the fifth seal. Amen. We've heard of the seven seals. We've been preaching about those. That scroll that's bound by the seven seals. We talked about the horses. One horse under each of the first four seals. But now the Lamb, he breaks open the fifth seal. And what does John see and write to us? What did he see? He sees a group of people, of souls under the altar. They're there. These are martyrs who have died for their faith in Jesus Christ. We hear often about our military and those that died on the foreign field. They paid the ultimate price. But these under the altar are those Christians who have paid the ultimate price. They have died for their faith. But we must get the picture here. Where did John see them? He saw them under the altar. Why? Because heaven is pictured to us as a temple. And it's to call to our mind that tabernacle, that tent in the wilderness, and the temple of the Old Testament. And I think we have a picture here of the tabernacle. But in that tabernacle, in that temple, there were two altars. And I'm not going to relive the series this morning, but if you'll look over to your right, even the first altar, when you first came through the gates of that place, was the brazen altar. It was an altar covered with blood, blood of sacrifices. If you move further in as a priest into that first holy place there, you would encounter the second altar, the altar of incense. So there were two altars in the temple. Now we're seeing heaven as a temple. But John sees both of these altars, the brazen altar and the altar of incense. He sees them as one altar. That's the picture that we're to get. Now remember, I just mentioned the brazen altar had blood all over it, particularly at the bottom of it. Even the brazen altar was a place of sin offering. The brazen altar was the place of commitment offering. If you wanted to commit yourself to God, you brought a sacrifice. The brazen altar was the place of a communion offering. If you wanted communion with God, you brought a sacrifice. And I just reread it in Leviticus. Every sacrifice, that priest took the blood and he poured it, the blood from that sacrifice, and he poured it at the base of that altar. And the blood collected there, the blood was symbolic, because life is in the blood. The blood was symbolic of those animals that died so our sins could be taken care of. Animals that died as we made our commitment to God. Animals that died so we could have communion with God. And so why did John see the souls of those that had died for their faith at the base of the altar? Because they had made the ultimate sacrifice. They lived in such commitment to God. When the decision was brought to them, are you going to go on serving Jesus or lose your life? They were so committed to Jesus. They said, you can take our lives, but we will love him. We will serve him. We will follow him all of the way. And because of that, they were slaughtered. And just like the blood of the animal sacrifice was poured at the base of the altar, in heaven you see the souls of them that had given their lives for Jesus Christ. How many remembers when Paul said, I am now ready to be offered and to be poured out? Paul saw this image. To fully give your life to Christ in commitment is to have your life poured out as a sacrifice. Therefore, they are under the altar. But it's not just the brazen altar. It's the altar of incense, because the Bible tells us in Revelation that the prayers of these saints, the worship of these saints forever ascend up to God like the incense of the second altar. Could I tell us this morning, if we truly in commitment to give our lives, pour out our lives in commitment to God, it may come to blood, but it's not just the blood that will come from us, but from our lives will arise before God the incense of a life that pleases Him and honors Him. Under the altar, this is what John saw. They were martyred rather than giving up the word of the gospel. Now, I want you to think with me. You know, how many knows that we like to dream heroically? In my time, when I was a teenager, it was communism. And we would dream heroically. The communist would come, take over our country, send out the death squads, and come and say, "Mark, you sign on this line a contract of rejecting Jesus, or we're sending you out there and we're going to have a guillotine out there and we're going to lop off your head." How many remembers that when we was fearful of communism, the atheists coming, and we'd dream heroically, they'd pull us, that death squad would pull us out of church or pull us out of our home, say, "Sign on the line rejecting Christ or the guillotine's going to get you." We like to dream heroically. I'd look at them and say, "Guillotine or no guillotine, I love the Lord Jesus Christ and I'll follow Him." And we'd give our head rather than give up Christ. Anyone? Am I the only one? How many of that's passed through your mind? Come on, be on. Be real. Someone drags you out of school, gets a hold of you, puts a gun to your head, a gang member, and says, "You curse Jesus and say you never knew Him, or I'm going to pull the trigger." Oh, we dream heroically. Go ahead and pull the trigger, bud. I'm not denying Jesus. Thank you. But I wonder how it would really be if it comes to that. If it's our life or our choice of continuing to serve Jesus. Have you ever thought if it really comes to that? You say, I would every time face death rather than give up Jesus. Well, let's do a little survey here. What if they said to you, instead of your life, they said, "Give up Jesus or we're going to take your smartphone away"? Where do I sign? You say, "No, sir." Well, don't you make that decision every time you can't stay off your smartphone to hear the word of God in church? Haven't you already made that decision? Amen. Give up Jesus or you'll never be able to watch another football game. You say, "Well, I never give up Jesus for a football game." A lot of people do. A lot of people will tonight. Whew. Don't. Give up Jesus, or you can't have this boy or girl that everybody's telling you is bad for your faith, bad for walking with the Lord. You know, I'm really not trying to be funny. I just use exaggerations to make points. But I feel in my heart there is such a movement in our Christianity that says you can just add God to everything you already want in the world. Come to our church, we'll accommodate the way you want to live. I see that not as a champion of our church. I see that as when you see how serious eternity is. When you see the things that people choose over Jesus, will we have what it takes when it comes the day? Are you going to give up Christ or your life? And we can dream heroically, but I feel like we're already making decisions that shows us and others what that ultimate decision would be. Hallelujah. Anyone with me this morning? One thing that disturbs me is I hear continually, it's just so hard to serve Jesus. I don't know if you remember me mentioning that a few weeks ago, and I said, The thing we got to remember, it was a lot harder what Jesus faced to save us than it'll ever be for us to serve. But how many has heard, you'll just be real, you've heard that like a drumbeat. It's just so hard to serve Jesus. Look at these souls under the altar. How hard was it? You know, the writer of Hebrews, he kind of pulled his punches. I got to get going here, but he said, I know you're being persecuted, but he said, you've not yet resisted unto blood. Isn't that what he said? These, Brother Wilson, they gave their lives. It's a serious thing. It's just so hard to serve Jesus. They make fun of me at school. I don't want to be different anymore. The men at work give me a hard time. I'm tired of being on the outside. My family thinks I'm nuts serving the Lord. I just can't take the pressure anymore. I've always got a trial serving Jesus. Look at these souls under the altar. But look how different it's going to be in eternity for them. Honored of God. If you think serving Jesus is so hard, tell it to these who sow. Now see, this isn't just going to happen. This has already happened. Please hear me. These souls under the altar are already there. And it's hard to serve. Tell it to them. I mean, think about it. Tell these under the altar. Tell them, I quit church because there's too many cliques. Tell it to them. Right? Tell it to these under the altar. I can't come to church on Sunday night because it conflicts with, what's that, Duck Dynasty? Pardon? I can't come to church Wednesday night. Thank you. I'll get it right. Because it conflicts with Duck Dynasty. Tell it to these under the altar. I can't serve God because I don't like the world making fun of me. Tell it to these under the altar. You say, you're just trying to guilt us. No, sir, this isn't guilt. This is about the clear choice. Either we're committed to Christ or we're not. Either we're in this for blessing. We're in this just to escape hell. We're in this just because we want the good thing. Or we're in this because we love Him and He died for us. And He is deserving that we make a complete, total commitment to following Him. Verse 10, under the altar they cry, how long, O God, holy and true, will you not judge? And you know this question, how long, you'll find it all through Scripture. You'll find it in the prophets. You'll find it in the Psalms. God's people, I'm not taking this away. I've been there. You've been there. God's people, evil goes on and on. The trouble of their lives go on and on. The trial goes on and on. And we do, Brother Brock, we get to the place. We ask this question, how long, God? We've been waiting and waiting and waiting for you to work. We've been waiting and waiting for you to prove that this is the right way. We've been waiting and waiting. How long? Amen. How many, is this a day of honesty? How many lift a hand and just say, I've asked that question. God, when are you going to move? When are you going to come through? How long is this going to be? That's the question they ask. Our sense of time as humans is completely different than God's. We think in such small increments of time. We become impatient. If you live 100 years, what's 100 years in comparison to eternity? But we think in these small increments of time. But the record is that the saints have always had to deal with the fact that sufferings and trials and hard times, it seems that God will not intervene. And the saints have had to deal with the question, when is God going to act? When is God going to help? When is God going to change? Say, how long? Some in this congregation this morning are asking that, how long, oh God? It's like the man, he went to God, he was mulling the greatness of God, and he said, oh God, you're so great. He thought the biggest number he could, and he said, God, what's a million years to you, God? What's a million years to you, God? And God said, well, it's just like a second. Wow. A million years is like a second. And that made the man think a little more. He said, oh God, what's $1 million to you? God said, it's like a penny. Well, that got the man to really thinking. God, you mean to you $1 million is just like a penny? Yes. God, yes. Could I have a penny? God said, sure, in just a second. How long? How long? It was a question they were asking. Verse 11, I want you to make no mistake, this isn't about vengeance, you know, making sure our enemies pay. This is about vindication. We were right to give our lives. Jesus is Lord. His way is the right way. He said in verse 11, white robes were given unto every one of them, and it was said unto them that they should rest for a season. Listen to this. Until their fellow servants also and their brethren that should be killed as they were should be fulfilled. God answered them the how long question, but it was a hard answer. He said, yes, I'm going to deliver and I'm going to vindicate, but not yet. But in the meantime, here is a white robe. And all through Revelation, the white robe is a sign of purity and righteousness and celebration and blessedness. So God wasn't just saying to them, oh, you guys just be patient. He's telling them to wait, but he says, as you wait, you'll be blessed. As you wait, you'll be honored in my presence. As you wait, you'll know the joys of heaven. Here is a white robe. And he said, rest a while. Don't just hold your horses. Rest a while. Enjoy. I mean, you've been persecuted. You've been tormented. You had a hard life. But enjoy the rest of the Lord. How many, through a hard week, you can say that's a tremendous appeal about heaven, that we'll truly know rest when we're there. But then he said something really disturbing. He said, you've got to rest. Now get this, for a little season, until more Christians are killed. And some like to just limit this to history. These first ones under the altar were those that died under Nero, and now God knows there's another emperor coming, Domitian, who is going to kill even more. And so he's just saying, you know, more. But I believe he's talking about clear up to the end time, especially in those horrendous last days. God said, I'm not going to bring it all to pass. There's not going to be the final judgment and vindication until more Christians are killed. Now, how many likes to hear that? That won't sell too many books. What if I was to write a book that said, you may be the next to die? How popular would that be? As a Christian, put it on the shelves of the Christian bookstore. Good news. You may be the next to die. Isn't that what God said? He said there's other Christians that must be killed. I told you last week, and by the way they define Christian, they define martyr. The estimates were last year in 2012, between 10,000 and 100,000 people on planet Earth died for their Christian faith. Now look, you may not think it's going to come to that, but let me just tell you. You know, Islam, we deal with that many, many times. But the founder, and I'm not going to go into that. I just want to say, don't judge a movement or religion by what somebody else says it is all about. Judge it by the founder. If you judge Christianity, please don't judge it just by me. Judge it by Jesus. And Muhammad, the founder, he was nice to Jews and Christians because he thought they would finally accept him as the prophet and accept his book, the Quran. But the moment he realized that the Christians and Jews would not accept him or his teaching, he turned on them and began to slaughter them. And make no mistake, the climate of the world is that increasingly, when the world discovers that the true believers in Jesus will not

then it's not wrong to be a calamity hower. I want you to know it's coming to Christians. You say it could never happen in America. It's all set. It's all in place. The sentiment has changed. If there's a scapegoat to any problem, it has become the believers. A hatred has been built into viewers across the nation. If there's a hatred of Christ, you say certainly it'll never come to America. I'm telling you, you better read the book, because Jesus said there's going to be more Christians killed for their faith before the end comes. That's not a popular message, but it's the truth of God. That's why I'm preaching commitment. That's why I'm preaching sold out. Sold out to God, refusing to let any emotion, any trouble, any problem, amen, anything of this world deter us from the business of serving and loving God with all of our hearts, all of our soul, all of our mind. It's about Jesus. I'll take eternity over this world. It's more than an old youth camp song. Amen. Take this whole world, but give me Jesus. I want you to know, in the midst of it all, God is still in control. How many caught the words when I read him? For a little season. God's in control. God has set the perimeters. And because of that, I want to tell you that one day, the last Christian is going to be killed. And God will say, that's it. How many's hearing me? You say, this just applied for those 2,000 years ago. If that's true, we need to shut the book and say Revelation isn't for us today. Let's take it out of our Bible. I think he was talking about clear up to the end. Christians are going to be killed, but one day, the last Christian is going to be killed. And then all the judgments of God are going to break out on this evil world. I can't even remember if I said it preaching. I must move on. I might have said it preaching. But we've made a big mistake in teaching people that God just died. Jesus just died to save them from hell. That's not what Paul said. Paul said he died to save us from this present evil world. This world is not something to love. This world is something to be saved from. And that's why there should be an alarm when people are more in tune with the world than they are to the Spirit of God. You say it's demanding too much. Tell those under the altar that. The sixth seal under the rocks, the wrath of the Lamb. Verse 12. And when he had opened the sixth seal, there was a great earthquake, and the sun became black as sackcloth of hair, and the moon became as blood. Now, you've got to get this before we go any further in Revelation. Here is where a change, a definite change, happens in the horrible things happening on the earth. Up to this time, those other five seals, up to this time, bad, terrible things have happened. But it was always man on man. It was, God allowed it, but it was the wrath of man against man. But here, when this sixth seal is open, there is a change. It's no longer the anger, the calamity, the cruelty, the wrath of man on man. With this opening of the sixth seal, it changes. Now it's the wrath of God that's going to be poured out on man. Now, I've been careful to make theological statements, but I will say this. If you are a believer washed in the blood and living in commitment and communion with God, I can tell you of a surety of God's word that you can get out of here before the wrath of the Lamb is poured out. I know that because Paul said he has never appointed us to wrath. And I don't know how you feel, but I don't want to be here when the judgments of God. We may be here through a lot of the wrath of man on man. We're going to see more of it. I just preached it. But I want to tell you, the promise is the blood wash don't have to go through the outpouring of the judgments of God. Amen. And so here he says it's going to happen. What does he say is going to happen? He said there's going to be a great earthquake, the wrath of the Lamb. In other words, all these things, the wrath of the Lamb is introduced. It begins with cosmic disturbances, cosmic upheavals that will cause a complete disruption of man's affair and be tremendously destructive to this earth. Now get this.

Get this. Now, let's just understand it very practically. When this change is made from the wrath of man on man to the wrath of the Lamb on man, it is introduced by cosmic disturbances. And he told us what they're going to be. Earthquakes, sun darkened, moon to turn to look like blood, and stars falling out of heaven. When you begin to see these, you know that's an introduction to the wrath and the judgments of the Lamb upon a world that has rejected the crucified, risen Lord. How many's heard a lot of talk about earthquakes and asteroids and cosmic things that are happening? You know, let me just share a few things about this. He talks about earthquakes. And in Scripture, an earthquake has always introduced the coming of God. Way back in the old Sinaitic Peninsula there, when Israel came out of Egypt, how did God announce that he had stepped down to Mount Sinai to give the law to Moses? Does anyone know? Earthquake. All major times when God came in Scripture, there was an earthquake. What does this end time earthquake, like no earthquakes, signify? It signifies God is coming in judgment. That's what an earthquake is all about. A massive earthquake. But here's the thing about this earthquake. We got to get to this. Please hear this. I don't know how I'd explain it all in geological terms. But this earthquake is like none other. I could talk frightening about the fault lines here in America and what scientists are saying about the big one that's coming, whether the Boot Hill of Missouri or this area or California or somewhere on that Pacific Rim. I could scare you to death. But listen about this earthquake. It starts by shaking earth in an unprecedented way. But it is such a tremendous earthquake that it leaves the crust of the earth and shoots out to heaven and affects heavenly bodies. In other words, the earthquake extends and becomes a skyquake. Think about it. It talks about mountains and islands disappearing. Just recently in the news, I saw that from one of that major earthquake, I think it was the one that hit Japan. Of course, we knew of all the destruction. But an island disappeared in the Pacific because of the earthquake. Did you know underneath the sea there's a plate shifting that would take out whole islands? Mountains could crumble. And that's all bad. The death. We saw what it did. How many remembers the images from Japan? But what about an earthquake that's so great? Listen to me, church. That not only does it shake this earth, but extends into heaven and shakes the stars. That's not just geology. That's the hand of God in judgment on this world. Amen. They were celebrating this week the rebuilt bridge in San Francisco. How many heard the news? How many remembers back in the 80s the images of that when that fell? Do you remember seeing those images where that road was bucking like waves of the sea and when one tear fell upon another? One bridge. Look how many years it took them to rebuild for whatever reasons. Think about this end time earthquake that introduced, shakes the earth and heaven as well. Now I want to tell you, I'm going to the book of Hebrews and I'm going to hurry to a quit. But look what it says in Hebrews. It tells us of this. God's voice then shook the earth, but now he hath promised, saying, yet once more I shake not the earth only, but also heaven. And this word, yet once more, signifying the removing of those things that are not shaken, as of things that are made, that those things which cannot be shaken may remain. And we receiving a kingdom that cannot be moved, a kingdom that cannot be shaken. Let us have grace whereby we may serve God acceptably with reverence and godly fear. We've seen what happens when this earth is shaken. What is it going to be like when heaven is shaken as well? We've seen the fire. That's sometimes the worst of an earthquake. The fire that breaks out, the nuclear energy that breaks out when this earth is shaken. Think what it's going to be like when the heavens are shaken and the heavens catch on fire. You say the heavens aren't going to catch on fire. You need to read Peter. Peter said there's coming a day when the elements will melt with fervent heat and the earth and the heavens shall pass away. And Peter said, therefore, seeing that all these things shall be dissolved, what manner of persons ought you to be and all manner of holy lifestyle and living? And look what the writer of Hebrews said. He said,
heaven's going to shake as well as earth. That's why we need to make sure we're living in that kingdom, that when everything is shaken, it is unmoved. I'm telling you, why is it unmoved? Why is it unshaken? Because our foot's on the rock and our mind's made up. We are committed to Jesus Christ. We will not be shaken. And then the writer of Hebrews said, let us have grace that we may serve God acceptably with reverence and godly fear. I don't have time to qualify. I don't think Christians are sad sacks that come in like they've been sucking on sour pickles or whatever the expression is. But I'm telling you, we've had enough frivolity and lightness and Hollywood comedy in our churches. It's time we serve God with reverence and godly fear. You have a phobia about God? We're not talking about a phobia about God. We're talking about one like none other who one day is going to judge this world. Oh, hallelujah. How many is with me this morning? The moon will turn as blood. The sun will be darkened. And then the stars of heaven fell into the earth as a fig tree casteth her untimely figs. Let me tell you the picture I had. This isn't relevant up here. Most of you probably have never seen this. If you've seen this, lift your hand. We used to pick up pecans. Pecans, as we call them. Pecans. Pecans. I get all confused. I've been too many places. I don't know what to say. Pecans, does that work for here? Pecans. Man. Sounds like something to have a theological split over. And I'll tell you, one of the things that we always welcome is some farmers had this attachment for their tractors. And they'd put that attachment on their tractor, and they'd buckle that to the tree, and it had some kind of offset cam or whatever. But they would power up their tractor, gun the engine, and that thing would shake the tree. I'd like to have one of those in church. How many's ever seen one of those? Brother Keith, you're from down south. Some of you have. And what happened when he shook the tree? It rang pecans, pecans, pecans. It rang them. I'm telling you, one day God's going to get a hold of the heavens, and he's going to shake the heavens. I asked you a while ago, but there's a lot of talk about asteroids hitting the earth. And some of them are getting really close, even this year. You know, man always thinks he can tame it. You know what the thing is now? They're going to try to start sending spaceships out to catch some of these and mine precious metals out of them. Good luck with that. I mean, they may do it with some small ones, but not the kind God sent, and they'll never harness that. Amen. Fall. And what did it say also? And the heaven shall depart as a scroll was wrote together. That's in their mind. You know, they had scrolls and they wrote them from both ends. And what happens if you unroll a scroll and let go of it from both ends? But I've been told the expression was, you unroll a scroll and cut it right down the middle and both halves would roll up. The closest I could get to our time, I heard a preacher say years ago, and we don't even have these much anymore, but how many remembers the old shades we used to pull down and lock? I remember somebody come along and wiggle them at the bottom. One day these heavens are going to roll up like a released window shade. People are really into Star Wars, but I'm telling you, we need to get into what the Word of God says. The stars fell from heaven. Earthquakes, asteroids. How many knows they're talking about just super solar flares could totally interrupt our cyber world, and whole electrical and security grids could go down like that. It's not unrealistic. We must go on. And what happens when all these things happen? The kings of the earth, great men, rich men, chief captains, mighty men, every bondman, every freeman hid themselves in the dens and the rocks of the mountain. Out west, you see a lot the sign of fallen rock. One day, there's going to be a group of people that pray that the rocks will fall on them. Now, you've got to get this. Why are they praying that the rocks will fall on them? Because the wrath of God is so horrible, they would rather die in an avalanche of rocks than to experience the judgments of God. They're going to be bad.
An avalanche of rock. And why did it mention kings and great men and rich men and chief captains and free men and bondmen and all of these? Why? Because no one who does not serve Christ will be exempt. It does not matter your position. It does not matter your wealth. You can be a government official, a king. You can be one of the richest men on Fortune 500. But when the judgments of God are poured out, no money, no rank, no position will exempt you. And I'll tell you one reason no one's going to be exempt, because nobody's exempt from coming to God either. Aren't you glad He's a God who hath no respect of persons, either in mercy or in judgment? God sent plagues against Egypt, and they struck Pharaoh's house as well as the slave's house. Come music, so I'll end. Amen. You see, folks always like to make themselves the exemption. But the scripture is clear. When the wrath of the Lamb is poured out, there are no exemptions. Verse 16, fall on us, hide us from the face of Him that sitteth on the throne, and from the wrath of the Lamb, for the great day of His wrath is come. I begin this saying, I like to preach about the blood of the Lamb, the sacrifice of the Lamb. I love to preach about the love and mercy of the Lamb, but I almost also, to preach the gospel, I must preach on the wrath of the Lamb. You say, how do we escape the wrath of the Lamb? Get washed, get cleansed by the blood of the Lamb. Hallelujah. There is safety from the wrath of the Lamb by being under the blood. I'm covered by, let the bad times come, let the judgments come, let calamity come. I'm covered by the blood. Hallelujah. I read this week that coming up, I don't know if it's this week or soon, that the world's greatest minds are getting together to determine how the world will end. One of them is Stephen Hawking, supposedly the greatest brain in that living. They're going to get together and determine how the world's going to end. And they're already in debate, because some think it's going to be through a destruction that man does to himself, global warming, whatever. Others think it's going to be because of some cosmic thing that the world is going to end. And there's a little truth in all of that, because man is going to do a lot of horrible things to man. You talk about nerve gas and chemical warfare, it's horrible. And it is true, there's going to be cosmic things that happen. But one thing I don't think will get discussed, knowing of their persuasion, what they're not factoring in, this world is going to end when God says it's enough and divine judgment comes. You say you're a pessimist and that's dark. Well, not when you read the whole story. Because He's going to make a new heaven and new earth wherein dwelleth righteousness. How many wants to live in a world eternity like that? I'm telling you, Brother Wilson, things look bad, darkness. But one day the glory of the Lord is going to cover this earth. One day on every banner that comes up on the internet is going to be holiness unto the Lord. Talk about pop-ups. It won't be filth. It'll be, He is holy. Jesus is Lord. Oh, I want to be on the right side of this. I may have told you before, and I'm closing with this. I remember reading in Reader's Digest, and I don't know, 15 years, 20 years ago, there was a horrible earthquake in Turkey. And it hit particularly an elementary school. And elementary school children were killed. I don't know if anyone remembers that. I've forgotten the city over the years. But a horrible earthquake. And I read in Reader's Digest, I believe it was, the untold story about that. Years in advance, when the maps came out, the officials of that city overlaid the fault line maps with the map of their city and discovered that the fault line lay exactly underneath and down the middle of their city. They said, what do we do when people find this out? It'll destroy our city. It's too costly to relocate the city. What are we going to do? And someone came up with the idea to redraw the map so that the fault line went outside the city instead of through it. And don't think there's not things happening like that.
within the halls. I'm not a conspiratorial theorist, but I just want you to know that's the way things work. Then that earthquake.

and it went right down. You know, I'm just trying to say, listen to me, listen to me. This is it, I'm through. Redrawing the map so the fault line didn't go through the city changed nothing of reality. And you can say, Pastor, I don't believe that stuff you're preaching. I don't believe in the judgments of God. I don't believe this thing that we must live committed to Him and stay out of the world. Listen, I want to tell you, and I tell you with all love, but I want to tell you with passion, you can redraw the fault lines to accommodate what you want to believe. But that does not change the reality of what's going to take place. Because God drew the master map. Amen. And so what we need to do is to take it and overlay it on our lives and say, I'm going to accept what it says. Would you stand? Hallelujah. Do you want to be ready? Lift your hearts and hands and say, Lord, I want to live in commitment. Do you hear the voice of those under the altar? Do you hear their voice? Do you hear the voice? How long? How long? How long? And say, oh God, they lived in commitment. I'll live in commitment. They said no to this world. I'll say no to this world. Oh, hallelujah. Oh, hallelujah. This is just a reflection. I'm going to give the altar call. This is a reflection. There's none of this guilt thing. Bless God, I wish things were like the way they used to be. But when I got ready to give this altar call right now, it went through my mind like a shot. Started preaching over 30 years ago, 34 years ago. And I remember, maybe the fault's with me, my preaching, what it's become. But I remember 30, 35 years ago, Brother Cruz preaching on the coming of the Lord. And given an altar call, and people would run to the altar weeping and crying, wanting to be ready when He came. And now we're 30, 34 years closer to His coming. And I think the response ought to still be, I want to be ready. How many really, really believes the message this morning? Judgment of God is going to be poured out on this earth. How many wants to be covered with the blood? Got a choice. Under the altar or under the rocks. Oh, I want to be under the altar, under the blood of Jesus Christ. Let's have a moment of honesty. Would you begin to come right now if you feel, just in your heart, be real honest. We're mostly just home folks this morning. But you say, I really don't feel I'm ready for all that, but I want to be ready. Would you begin to come right now? You say, I really don't feel ready for all, but I want to be ready. Maybe you'd say, I have not really made that commitment to say, world behind me, and I'm going to live for God. But I'd like to come and make a commitment to wholly sell out to God completely. No playing games, not just trying to get enough so I don't go to hell, but I want to serve Jesus with all of. Look at this. I appreciate these men that are coming. Look at this. Others come. Come, young lady. But I appreciate our men coming. Hallelujah. Are there others, young or old, across the building? You're just going to be honest right now and say, I want to be ready when Jesus comes. Are there others? Amen. I want to be ready. I want to be ready when Jesus comes. Are you here? Would you come? Begin to filter into the altar. I want to be ready. I don't want anything to stand between me and being ready. Amen. When these things happening, I want to know there's nothing between my soul and my Savior. Nothing between. Covered in the blood, living in commitment and dedication to the Lord. Hallelujah. Amen. Would you let the Spirit do a work in your heart? Amen. Don't redraw the fault lines. That's not going to change a thing. Amen. Just say, Lord, your word is your word. I want to live in commitment. I want to live in dedication. I want to be sold out to you. I want to serve you with all of my heart, all of my soul, all of my strength. Hallelujah. Hallelujah. Oh, hallelujah. Let's seek Him in these altars. There's going to be a turning. Come on, pray with one another. Pray with one another. Pray with one another. Hallelujah.

do the work. But listen to Him this morning. Why don't you just listen to Him? There's no greater joy or assurance than living your life in complete surrender. I want the Lord. I want to serve Him. I want to follow Him. I'm not going to redraw the fault lines. I'm not going to try to skew the Word of God to accommodate the heart of desire of my carnal man. But I want to say yes to Him, live for Him, do His will.

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2: It's our foundational text for the next several weeks. I'll meet you in John 15 in just a second, but you'll remember the fruit of the Spirit last week was love, and today we want to talk about joy. Amen. The fruit of the Spirit in our life should be joy. So I want you to look around real quick, see if you see somebody that's got some joy in the Lord. Somebody in this building should have the joy of the Lord today. Amen. In John 15, Jesus discusses the issue with his disciples. How many believe God wants us to have joy? Amen. The Bible is full of reminding us to be a joyful people, as well as Jesus Christ. In John chapter number 15 and verse number 11, Jesus said, "These things have I spoken unto you, that my joy might remain in you, and that your joy might be empty." That your joy might be a little. That your joy might be. Do you have full joy? I don't know how much joy that is. Maybe some have a bigger capacity than others. I don't know. But I want my joy to be full. And that's what Jesus said. "These words have I spoken unto you, that your joy might be full." May the Lord bless you as you're seated in the presence of the Lord today. Amen. Do you know, most of us, when we think about joyful people, I thought about this week, we just assume that they were born that way. We really do. When we look around and see joyful people, we just assume that they were born with that attitude and they were born with it. We just decide that they are happy by nature, that they are sanguine in personalities. But I would like for you to consider today, as we talk about joy, that it is really a choice that we make. Paul said that God's Spirit in our life produces joy. So if you have the Spirit of God in your life, without question, we should have joy in our life. I thought this week, I always had an uncle, and he always said, "It's a sure bet." I thought about that growing up. Now, he wasn't saved, because we know saved folks don't bet, but he always said, "It's a sure bet." Well, that's kind of ironic, isn't it? If it's a bet, it's not sure. And if it's sure, it's not a bet. There's nothing sure about a bet. A bet implies that it's not sure. Well, can a joyless Christian, you think there's such a thing? Do you think there should be such a creature in the kingdom of God, a joyless Christian? I think not. For the fruit of the Spirit in our lives is love and joy. But you know, sometimes folks feel like life has just squeezed the joy out of their life. You ever been around someone who just felt like absolutely sapped you of all the joy that you had in your life? That's why I hope they're not on the pew with you here this morning, but that is why we must have a constant flow of the Spirit of God in our lives. Because as we live and serve Jesus Christ and we expend the joy of the Lord, we must maintain the Spirit of God in our lives, because as the Spirit of God floods my heart, heart, he also brings me the joy of the Lord. That's why today I want to discuss what may rob us of our joy. Then let's decide today that we're going to be a joyful people. How would your life be different this week if you just decided that you're going to be a joyful person? What if in the morning you woke up, you just took out a pen and a piece of paper and you wrote 10 things that you were joyful and thankful for? Would your day go different? One fella has made a career on teaching people how to laugh in the corporate world. He said, spend your day, the first 7 seconds of every day, just laughing. Now you want to try it right now? It would change the atmosphere in the building. Think about it just for a second. That's why the Bible teaches us that a cheerful heart or a laugh in our spirit, at times it doeth as good as medicine. So if the corporate world knows that laughing in a joyful attitude can cause us to have a better day, how much more as the people of God, with the Spirit of God in our hearts and our lives, it should produce a joyful attitude in our life. I challenge you in the morning, you think it's a bad day, spend 7 seconds. Some of you may have to spend 70 seconds. Spend 7 minutes, whatever it takes. Maybe you had a really bad day. But spend some time enjoying the presence of the Lord. All of us here today can separate our lives quickly into three categories, and I really felt like the Lord laid this on my heart to share with you today. And there are three joy robbers in our life. As I've thought about all the people that I've talked about, counseled, preached to down through the years, our life can be quickly divided into three categories: the past, the present, and the future. And every one of those things will also attempt to be a joy robber in our life. The past, the present, and the future. And if you'll allow me today, let's look at these three things and then I'll be done and out of your way. But the first joy robber in our life can be if something has gone wrong in our past. If something didn't work out like we wanted it to. How many times have we heard about traumatic events in people's life? Maybe the loss of someone or something. Maybe a bad doctor's report. Maybe a disease that we never planned on having. Maybe a betrayal. Some have went through divorce. Some have endured tremendous failure and agonizing disappointment in their life. And so all of their life is spent thinking about some traumatic event in their past. And it robs them the joy of today because of what happened in their past. I thought about Psalms chapter number 51. It is a man that is trying to get back up on his feet after one of the most horrendous mistakes and tragic events in a man's life. We know him as King David. We know it as an adulterous relationship that led to some terrible scars in his life that in some respects he never got over in the kingdom. But Psalms chapter number 51 is David trying to get over the past that he once again can have the joy of the Lord. Listen to him in verse number 2 as he says, wash me thoroughly from mine iniquity and cleanse me from my sin. Listen to verse number 8 as he says, make me to hear joy. Notice that? He said, make me to hear joy. David was at a point in his life because what he had done in his past, yes, it was horrendous, it was wrong, it was sinful, and he paid the price for it. But where David stood at his present life, it was because of the past mistakes that he made that David could no longer enjoy the presence of God in his life. And so David does something very wise. He said, I've got to come to grips with the past. I've got to deal with this issue that if I'm ever going to go forward, if I'm ever going to enjoy the Spirit of God again in my life, I've got to get this thing healed. And so David said, oh God, make me to hear joy and gladness again. Create in me a clean heart. But verse number 12, you quoted it and I've quoted as well. When he said, restore unto me. Matter of fact, see if you know the rest of the verse. Restore unto me the the joy. Well, what did he say? Restore unto me the joy of thy salvation. You and I have quoted that in different times of our life, but it came from a man who was beat down by mistakes. It came from a king who had he had called great scars into his kingdom, but he's trying to get back up, and he's trying to deal with past sin, and he said, restore unto me the joy of thy salvation. There is something that is robbing me of my joy, and it's not tomorrow, but it's yesterday. And maybe there are some of you in the house of God here today that you're not enjoying life like God wants you to. Maybe you don't have the joy of God in your heart today, and it's not because of what you're going through or what you think tomorrow holds, but it's because of a past mistake. Maybe it's a failure or a disappointment, or somebody done you wrong and betrayed you, and it's just buried in your past, and it's ruining today because of the mistakes or the pain of yesterday. But I would to God every one of in this building today would be able to say with David, restore unto me the joy of thy salvation. Amen. David got back up. Amen. Can I tell you, this was the middle point of his kingship. I said it was the middle point. God gave him just as long in the future as God did in the past. I'm going to tell you, you don't have to ruin today and tomorrow because of yesterday. Can I preach about a God that reaches down into the miry pit of sin? Anybody glad today for a God of a second chance? Anybody had to go back to God and say, I don't want to ruin tomorrow because of yesterday? Yet I shouldn't have done it. And yes, it hurt, and I've wept the night away. But God, take me into the land of blessing. Take me into the land of fruitfulness. Give me a bright tomorrow. I'm going to tell you, God loves mercy. Matter of fact, it was David. As I went back and looked, as he gave Solomon the commands for the temple in 1 Chronicles chapter number 29, I believe. And he talked about the porches. He talked about a lot of aspects of the house of God. But notice in 1 Chronicles 29, around verse number 10, he said, and make a place for the mercy seat. Make a place for the mercy seat. David made sure that when Solomon built the house,

is a God of restoration, that he is a God that can make broken things whole, that he's a God that can give us a second chance and a third chance and a fifth chance. I'm glad there's mercy in the house of God today. Amen. There have been times I made some wrong mistakes. I made some bad choices. But when I came back to God, I found an everlasting Father who loved me and let me bury the past. And now I can do what Warren Wiersbe said about the past. He said, confess it, cleanse it, and celebrate that it's over. I said, confess it, cleanse it, and celebrate.

book of life. Anybody else glad today that he's a God that forgives? Hallelujah. Glory. There are a lot of folks that their past can be a joy robber. I read this week about the former or the current president of the Fuji Bank, Stanley Praimnath. I believe is how you say it, Praimnath. He was in the South Tower of the World Trade Center on 9/11. When he looked out at the Statue of Liberty and saw a plane that was headed for his building. As that plane crashed in, he thought he was going to die. The smell of jet fuel permeated the atmosphere. He thought, God, I've got to get home to my children. I want to see my wife again. At that time, someone came to help him. It was an executive from three floors down that was helping people out of the building. Stanley realized that God was not done with his life at that point. He got on fire for the Lord. He has a box in his house. It's marked Deliverance. He took the clothes that he was wearing that day. They were tattered, torn, and bloodied. He folded them up and put them in that box marked Deliverance and told his wife, if I ever get spiritually cold, I want you to get me to open that box and realize what all God has done for me. You know what some of you need to do today when the devil tries to bring up your past? When the devil tries to remind you of mistakes and things and wrong mistakes and failures and disappointments, get you a box marked Deliverance. Get you some things that you know God brought you out of. Put them down in that box of deliverance. Every time you look at that box, celebrate the fact God's brought me a mighty long way. And when the devil tries to get you to go back to yesterday, amen, look forward to tomorrow and say, God, you've delivered me from that. Whom the sun sets free is free indeed. I'm not what I used to be. I've been changed. Amen. I know there's a lot that don't believe this. But friend, I believe that when you get saved, you're a new creature in Christ Jesus. Amen. I believe you can shout to the fact, what sins are you

in me than he that is in the world. Hallelujah. There's a lot of folks, their past is a joy robber. For some folks, remember I said your life can be divided into three categories. The past. How many be honest with me today and say the devil at times has tried to run your joy with your past? I got my hand up. Well, how many can look around sometimes at circumstances that are going on and your joy isn't full? Not because of the past, but because of the present. I thought about the Apostle Paul in Philippians chapter number 4 and verse number 12. He said these words, I know both how to be abased and I know how to abound. Everywhere and in all things I am instructed both to be full and to be hungry, to abound and suffer need. The Apostle Paul was one that knew that if he was enjoying the victory of God, or whether he was being shipwrecked or beaten and put in jail, he was able to maintain the victory of the Lord. He also said in that chapter, rejoice in the Lord always. Rejoice in the Lord always. And he knew their reaction would be just like your reaction, kind of nonchalant. And so he said, and again I say, rejoice. He said it again. He said, if you didn't get it the first time, I want to run this by you again, that in every day, in every situation, we can be a people that rejoice. I said, we can rejoice in the midst of what ever is going on in our life. It was D.L. Moody that said, real joy comes from the Lord. Joy flows right through trouble. It flows right through the dark. It flows through the night as well as the day. It flows through all persecution and opposition. It is an unceasing fountain bubbling up in the heart. A secret spring the world can't see and doesn't know anything about. The Lord gives his people perpetual joy when they walk in obedience to him. Joy, joy, unspeakable joy. Your past can be a joy robber. But remember what I said at the beginning of the message? It's at this point right here, when we see somebody going through something and they keep the joy of the Lord, we say, well, they're just, that's how they were born. That's their nature. But I'm talking about the fruit of the Spirit. It should be in all of our lives. It shouldn't just be with those that are born with a more optimistic outlook, but the most pessimistic, the most depressed individual, when their heart is flooded with the Spirit of God, should have joy. Ah, you didn't get that. You didn't get it. In the midst of abounding and in the midst of being abased, in the midst of Sunday morning service, in the midst of the boss not doing us right on Tuesday, in the midst of worship on Sunday, and in the midst of the kids acting up on Thursday, in the midst of things going right and things not going well, in the midst of getting a raise, in the midst of losing our job, in the midst of feeling well, in the midst of feeling sick, we know how to maintain joy. It is a choice in our life. Joni Erickson Tada was a person that I was able to meet while I was in college. And those of you that have read her writings, she was one that dove into the shallow end of a pool. It left her as a paraplegic. And she's written many books, given thousands of speeches. I read about her life recently, and she was speaking at a women's conference, and they asked her, how do you always maintain joy? You always seem to be upbeat. She said, well, every morning at 6 a.m., my husband leaves for work. At 7 a.m. is when the nurses arrive to get me up out of bed, to bathe me and prepare me for the day
put me in my wheelchair and began to take me to different places. She said, so from 6 a.m. to 7 a.m., I'm alone, laying in my bedroom. There's times I cry. There's times I pray. There's times I beg God to take me. There's times I beg God to heal me. But for an hour, as I try to stretch and work muscles, as I writhe in pain on different days, for an hour, it's me and me alone. And she said, any joy you see today was won this morning between 6 and 7 a.m. You know what she's saying? It's a choice. It's a choice. It's a choice. The fruit of the Spirit in our life is joy. You say, Brother Austin, you're not going through what I'm going through. You're right. But oh, whether it's the past that can rob our joy or what you're going through,

You know what I need to do? I need to reach down into the well of salvation. I need to reach down into the presence of God's Spirit and allow the Spirit of God into my heart and say, what I'm going through right now, I will not allow to steal my joy. I'm not going to allow it to steal and to rob God's presence out of my life. But I love the song we sing, I have somebody with me. When the sun comes up and I wake up in the morning, I said, whether it's feast or famine, whether it's a good day or a hard day, I have somebody with me. Anybody glad for Jesus Christ? Anybody glad for the Son of God? I said, He lives in us. He is my Savior, and He is my healer.

should be full. Hallelujah. But your life is three categories. How many can look just right now at the things you're going through? Say, I can have joy in the midst of that. Can you do it? Can you do it? The third category and the third joy robber. Future. Where's this sickness going to take me? Well, I don't know, if I have children, they might not serve God. If I have children, they might be born with a sickness. If I start college, I may not finish. I may flunk out. If I start that company, it may fold. If I try to work at home, if I try to quit my job and stay home with my children, we may not be able to make it financially. Oh, we're getting older. We've been married a long time. One of us is going to go before the other one. I'm going to be alone. Nobody's going to care. Nobody's. All of a sudden, the future becomes so intimidating. David learned how to deal with his past. Paul learned how to deal with the present. Let me give you the scripture that I felt the Lord laid on my heart for the present. If anyone should have lost joy because of the future, it would have been the Lord Jesus Christ. But in Hebrews 12:2, Jesus, the author and the finisher of our faith, who? Wait. Who for the joy that was set before him endured the cross? Who for the joy that was set before him endured the cross? Jesus Christ, knowing that he was headed to Calvary, knowing that he was going to be crucified. And how could Paul say it was a joy for Jesus Christ? He didn't look

is no suffering, where there is no sickness, where there is no death, where there is no pain. I look yonder to that celestial city where there are no funeral homes, where there are no hospitals. I look yonder to that blessed day when there'll be no more backsliding, there'll be no more sin, there'll be no more suffering, there'll be no more Satan. So whatever I gotta go through, if I gotta go through a valley, if I

joy. Who for the joy that was set before him endured the cross. Who's going to be saved? The same that endure. We have changed our gospel to think that we have to enjoy everything. Your Bible does not say, he that enjoys to the end, the same shall be saved. Didn't say that. He that, when I think about enduring, I think about people running marathons. I think about needles and hospital. And enduring is not a pleasant word to me. I think of boot camp and thesis papers. Enduring. What do you think of? What do you think of? What do you have to endure? Well, but I'm going through. Anybody in this building, you're going to go through? The future can rob so many of their joy. We've talked about not worrying about things that might not come to pass. We don't live in a perfect world. But I believe there's a day that's coming when everything's going to be perfect. You might get made fun of on the job. Now don't put yourself in my shoes. Put yourself in Jesus' shoes. If he can go through that for you, can you go through what you're going through for him? Oh, you didn't get it. I said if he went through that for me and for you,

I say run on. We're circled around by a great cloud of witnesses. If heaven could speak to us today, you know what they'd be saying? The Old Testament patriarchs, they'd be saying run on, run on. If the prophets could speak, they'd be saying run on, run on. If the New Testament preachers, if they could preach one more time, it'd say run on.

0: trumpet's ready to sound, and it's all going to be over. And we're headed out. Who for the joy? All right, I'm done preaching, but we're not done with the service. Because I need to find out if there's any joy robbers taking your joy. So this is how I want to do the altar call today. We're going to break it into three altar calls. You say, my Lord, one's enough. We're going to do three. Three altar calls. And we can do it in about 60 seconds. If you hear from the Spirit of the Lord. Brother Mark, come on this morning. Brother Brent, I want you singing verse number 2 of your song. Amen. Stand with me this morning right now. Here's the most important part of the service. It's what decision you're going to make. What if you get up in the morning and the first thing you do is write 10 things you're joyful about? What about? Matter of fact, I'll show you. Turn and shake somebody's hand and don't say anything. Just laugh for about 5 seconds. Go ahead right now. Just do it. I didn't say laugh at them. Joy. Anybody feel joy right now? Joy in the Lord. Joy, joy, joy, unspeakable joy. I don't have words to preach about it. The Bible said it's unspeakable, but I feel it. I said I can't preach about it, but I feel it. I said I feel it in my hands and I feel it in my feet. I felt it when I've been sick. I felt it in the darkest days of life. I said I felt it in the bad news of life. It's joy. I know the devil doesn't want you to have it. How many of you locked your cars in the parking lot? Anybody? You got anything in there valuable? We don't have a problem in the parking lot, but you locked it anyway. How many locked your house? Isn't it amazing? We lock our cars and we lock our houses. But we just let life and the devil come right in and take the good things of God. And just say, well, I wasn't meant to have it anyway. But just leave your house unlocked and they come in and take everything. Just say, well, I wasn't meant to have it anyway. The devil comes in to take your joy. Lock your heart. Lock your mind. Don't let him have it. He's got to go through the blood of Jesus to get it anyway. The past, present, and the future. With every head bowed and every eye closed while they begin to sing. Amen. The first group I want.
1: Such great.
0: The devil's tried to rob you of your joy. Because of the past. Because of the past. You're ready to do something about it. I want you to meet me right here on this side of the altar right now. Maybe one, maybe ten. But right now, your past has been a joy robber. Your past has been a joy robber. And today God's going to help you. God's going to help you. In the name of Jesus Christ. In the name

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Maybe it's financial pressure, maybe it's

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Hallelujah. 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Later in

0: that your joy might be full. 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Oh, Lord, I love you this morning. I praise and magnify your...
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3: I like that song, don't you? I'm telling you what, that's a good expression of the redemption. Amen. We allowed Satan to steal a lot, but Jesus came that we could recover it. Amen. Praise the Lord. If you turn your Bibles tonight to Hebrews chapter 11, and I think we can all say we've been encouraged and refreshed already to be in the house. When I was preaching Sunday morning, there was something, a scripture that just came as the Spirit was leading, and it impacted me when I said it. And I'm not in the audience. I don't know if it impacted the audience or not, but I was quoting from the gospel. And the question was, when the Son of Man comes, shall he find faith in the earth? Think about that. I want you to ask yourself a serious question. How's your faith tonight? And, you know, I've preached enough. I'm not talking about this, what some folks call faith, this magical hocus-pocus power. I'm talking about trust and confidence in the Lord. How's your faith tonight? We're in this study, making it into the hall of faith. Great examples that we've been looking at. And here is the hinge of this whole chapter, the focal point, the target. Would you read this with me? But without faith, it is impossible to please him. For he that cometh to God must believe that he is, and that he is a rewarder of them that diligently seek him. Tonight, we're going to talk about this particular emphasis, faith to choose. And young people, I really appreciate what a great group of young people we're seeing tonight. And this message is for everyone, but as I was preparing the last few days, I just kept thinking in terms of young people, because you make a lot of choices that affect your life forever. And I want you to know the way to make the right choices is to have a faith in God. So I'm going to talk about faith to choose. And the example from the Hall of Faith tonight is Moses. Moses. Here's the verses. By faith, Moses, when he was come to years, he refused to be called the son of Pharaoh's daughter, choosing rather to suffer affliction with the people of God than to enjoy the pleasures of sin for a season. You know, since I began this series, since it's just one chapter, I haven't emphasized the theme of the book of Hebrews. And the book of Hebrews does have a theme. And simply put, the theme of the book of Hebrews is, no matter how tough things get, no matter how much you're tempted, stick with Christ, never turn back, because whatever the adversary or the adversity, Christ is always better. I don't care what your options are. Christ is always the best way. Amen. And that's the theme of the book of Hebrews. It may not be however tough things get. It may be however pleasurable. You have a choice for something pleasurable. But the theme is stick with Christ. Because he's better than the trouble, and he's better than the pleasure, and he's better than any alternative. Stick with Christ. Faith in Christ will constantly, if you'll put your faith in Christ, it'll constantly bring that truth to the forefront of your thinking and your feeling. You're in a hard time, you're in a difficult time, you're in a tempting time, but if your faith is in God, something will tell you, Christ is better. Christ is better. Oh, hallelujah. Aren't you glad for a faith that it's always going to turn out better than any other route? Amen. Serving Christ, it'll always result in what's better. Choose Christ, it'll always make you better. It'll make your way better. And the book of Hebrews says it'll lead to a better place. Choose Christ. You know, faith is never really tested until you have to make a choice. Isn't that right? Faith is never really tested. And we're talking about faith to make that choice. Aren't you glad we don't face some choices today? I mean, we forget this. It's buried in history. But there was a time they took Christians and said, give up your faith in Jesus and choose to worship Caesar and pledge your allegiance to Caesar, or we're going to put you in the Colosseum and let the wild beasts tear you apart. Now, I'm telling you, that's some choice to make. And if you make that choice for Christ, you're going to have faith. And today, we're not really faced with choices like that. I mean, we have really tough choices. And I may be preaching to the choir since you're here on a Wednesday night, but we have choices like, do I stay in bed and sleep another hour, or do I go to Sunday school? I mean, we have tough choices of faith today. Right? And there was a time the choice was about the Colosseum, denounce Christ or be eaten by lions. I mean, we have choices as young people, you know, adopt this type of conversation and play this kind of game and watch this kind of movie. And you might lose your faith and you might lose your relationship with God. But if you don't do that, you're not going to fit in. You're not going to be popular. You're not going to have fun. I mean, those are the kinds of choices that we have today. Many years ago, I can't remember if I preached it or wrote an article on it, but in some ways, the Colosseum was easier because it was really clear, Christ or death. And now we make choices and we say, well, maybe I can get by with this and it not take my relationship with Christ. And maybe I can do this and still make it to heaven. The choices don't seem as clear. Whatever the case, we need faith to make the choices. I want to deal first of all tonight from this example of Moses. I want to talk about a faith that you don't have to do what you're being pressured to do. I never put it in the slides, but in the whole preparation is I kept thinking what Paul said. He said, be not conformed to this world. Now let me give you another translation of that. Don't let this world pressure you into its mold. Did you know that every believer in our world, there is a pressure at work against us? And there is a faith that we do not have to do what we are being pressured to do. Let's look at the scriptures here. By faith, Moses, when he was born, was hid 3 months of his parents because they saw he was a proper child and they were not afraid of the king's commandment. By faith, the commandment was kill the kid. Kill the baby. That was what they were being pressured to do. But they had a faith that they were not going to be pressured to kill their child. How many knows you can have a faith that you do not have to be pressured into doing things that you shouldn't do as a believer? You know, I think this is interesting. We learn from and about Moses' faith. What we learn from and about Moses' faith begins with his parents. Did you catch that? By faith, Moses was hid by his parents. So the faith that Moses had, it started with his parents. And I believe that's true even today. The faith of the children so often begins with the faith of the parents. And I gotta move forward, but I heard a preacher on the radio today. He was talking another line, but he began to cry. I mean, this is an older man, a lot older than I am, and he began to cry. He said, "You know, when I was young, my parents were farmers, and we had, I think it was a drought or disease. I can't remember what it was, but he said we lost all of our crops, all of our crops." And he said that night, Dad called all of his kids in there and said, "Kids, let's get together." He said, "All right, now family, let's thank God for his goodness and mercy to us." He said, and here he is at this stage in life, he said, "I still can't get over that." The faith of the children begins with the faith of the parents. You want your children to choose right by faith? As a parent, choose right by faith. Now here's the situation. For national security, for the sake of national security, Pharaoh turned to genocide. What they were afraid of, they began to do a head count, and there were getting to be more Hebrew males than there were Egyptian males. And they were afraid that the Hebrews, the slaves, there'd be an insurrection, either that, or when Egypt was attacked by her enemies, that the Hebrew slaves would rise up and join the enemies and destroy the Egyptians. And so Pharaoh came up with an edict, a commandment, that every time a Hebrew male baby was born, they were to be thrown in the river. And guess what is in the River Nile? Crocodiles. And so the commandment was, "Mom, you have a male when it's born." Now, they didn't have ultrasound. They didn't know it was going to be a male until it was actually born. But if that child is a male, you must kill that child. You must throw that child into the river. Now, I want you to know something. The neighbors knew that Moses' mother was expecting. The community knew that Moses' mother was expected. And you know, we have expectant mothers here tonight. Can you imagine living under that for 9 months, knowing that when your child was born, remember, no ultrasound then, when your child was born, if it was a male, you were commanded to take that baby boy and throw it in the river. Can you imagine 9 months? And so here comes the day, and Moses' mother is delivered. But Moses' mother and father took one look at that child. They knew, number one, that it was male. But they knew, number two, that they weren't going to kill that baby. It didn't matter what the king said. It didn't matter what the law was. It didn't matter what the neighbor said. They took one look at him and said, "We're not going to kill him." Somehow they had faith that he was going to become something. And I can imagine what the neighbors were saying. They were saying, "Look, you've got to kill that baby. It's the law. And if you don't kill the baby, they'll kill you. And besides that, everybody else has given up their baby." Have you ever wondered how hard it is to hide a newborn crying baby? Keep it secret? By faith. Instead of responding with fear and intimidation and despair, Moses' parents responded by faith. Now, I want to tell you what I'm dealing with tonight, and where I want to help us. There's so many times we as Christians, we face dilemmas of our faith at work and school and other places. And Moses' parents face that dilemma. The pressure's on. You know, I know Christians. Let me just create some scenarios. I mean, I know Christians that are told that if they work at that place, they've got to wear a certain thing that they have felt in their hearts they shouldn't wear. So you got a dilemma of faith. If you go here to this school, then you've got to do this. You've got to submit to this. And it goes against their convictions and their conscience. If you work here, then you're going to have to conform to this policy. And the Christian says, "No, wait a minute. That goes against my conscience." But even other Christians will come with the argument, "Well, you got to go ahead and do it. It's the policy." You got to go ahead and do it. It's the law. You got to go ahead and do it. You'll lose your job. You got to go ahead and do it or you won't fit in. You got to go ahead and do it or you're not going to pass. But I want you to know there is a faith that says, no, I don't have to do what I'm being pressured to do. I was thinking of years ago, I preached a revival in a small town in eastern Oklahoma, and the pastor told me, he said, man, this brother in my church, he owns the only store in town. And I began to think about that, you know, these small convenience-like stores. And I asked the pastor, I says, does he sell cigarettes and beer? He said, oh, no. He determined he wasn't going to do that. And anyone that owns one of those small convenience stores will tell you that the majority of the money is made from the sale of cigarettes and alcohol. And I'm telling you, that store owner, as a Christian, he faced that dilemma. Are you going to make a good profit or are you going to stick with your conviction? And people, there's no doubt, went to him and said, if you're ever are successful with that business, you're going to have to sell cigarettes. You're going to have to sell beer if you make it. The pressure was on. But thankfully, that brother, he had the faith that says, I am not going to be pressured into that. I am not going to do that. And Moses' parents had that kind of faith. They weren't going to do what was expected. They weren't going to give up their child. And by faith, they made that choice. They knew by faith God was going to take care of them. They knew by faith that regardless of the law, regardless of the threats, God would make a way for that child to survive. And we know the story. God made a way for the child to survive. Amen. That's the kind of faith. I won't be pressured into this because God will make a way. Now, I mentioned some things. You go to work in a certain place and they say, look, you've got to wear this. You've got to wear this. And I've heard Christians say, well, to keep my job, I've got to wear this. Well, I've also heard other Christians say, I told them I wouldn't. And they let me go ahead and work there. Or they fired me, but thank God they fired me. I got a better job. I'm talking about faith not to be pressured. And listen, I'm not silly. There are jobs. I mean, there are jobs that folks have to work on Sunday. I know that. But I'm telling you, it's a dilemma for the Christian when someone comes or when they go to their place of employment and they say, all right, from now on, you're going to start working every Wednesday night. You're going to work all day Sunday. And all of a sudden, there's never a service time when you're not required to work. And I know that. I understand that there are jobs you have to do that. And there are times you have to do that. But where is that says, I'm not going to be pressured into that. I'm a believer. I need my church. I need my worship. I need my brothers and sisters. And it may mean my job. Where's the faith to believe if they take your job, God's got a better one lined up? Amen. It's a faith not to be pressured into it. I remember, and my sister was one at the time, I remember years ago in school, this is public school, and I don't know what kind of class it was, but the teacher sent home a note that all the kids were going to go watch a certain movie. And, you know, it would be mild compared to today's movie. I think it was something like Smokey and the Bandit. But my parents and others in the church said, that's filth. They're not going to go to no movie house and watch that. And so they wrote, the girls in our church, they wrote them a note and said, please excuse for religious reasons. You know, if this sounds silly, and it may, it sounds silly, it misses the fact of folks that really want to serve God with all their heart. Please excuse so-and-so from going, we don't do that because of religious reasons. And they took the notes to the teacher, and the teacher said, got angry and said, you'll fail the test and you'll fail the class if you don't go. Guess who made the highest grades? The two that had faith not to be pressured into doing what was a violation of their conscience. How many thinks we need faith like that? I mean, the results of the faith in Moses' parents was not only was Moses' life spared, their life was spared, and Moses ended up being raised in the safest place in Egypt. And Pharaoh's own house. Oh, the irony. Oh, the wonderful thing. And I don't know if I'll have time to tell that story tonight. And not only was he raised in the safety of Pharaoh's house, they paid Moses' mother to change his diapers and feed him and teach him. How would you moms like that? Simply because Moses' parents had faith not to be pressured into going against their conscience. By faith, you can choose not to do what you are being pressured to do. Secondly, tonight, we've got three things. There is a faith, the faith to choose, that you don't have to be what the world says is the best way to be. By faith, Moses, when he was come to years, he refused, see the power to choose? He refused to be called the son of Pharaoh's daughter. And I know you know this, young people, but there's going to come a time when you really make up the decision, am I going to be called a child of God? Am I going to be called a servant of God? Am I going to be called a Christian? Or am I just going to be what the world says is the fun thing and the right thing to be? You will, every one of us, have to make that decision. What are we going to be? By faith, he refused to be called the son of Pharaoh's daughter. Choosing, faith to choose, rather to suffer affliction with the people of God than to enjoy the pleasures of sin for a season. And we all know that's a message in itself. I would be wrong to tell you tonight there's no pleasure in sin. There is. Not in the sense of deep-seated joy or happiness, but in the terms of excitement and thrills. There's pleasure in sin, but it has an expiration date on it, as certainly as the milk in your refrigerator. Amen? How many's with me tonight? I don't like when preachers ask that, but how many's with me tonight? How many wants a faith to choose? A faith to choose. In the world's eyes, Moses had everything in Pharaoh's house, everything the world would desire. He had comfort, he had riches, he had position, he had power, he had pleasure. That's the things the world seeks. And anyone would have told him, that's what you should be. You should be part of Pharaoh's government. You'll be one of the chief men. You'll live in this luxury. You'll live in this pleasure. By the way, how did he get there? You remember there came a time they couldn't hide him any longer. And so Moses' mother made that little basket and put tar on it and had Moses' sister watch it, and it floated down the Nile River, floated right to where Pharaoh's daughter was there in the water. Pharaoh's daughter brings him out of the water and says, that's my child. I'm going to adopt him. And we've already told about what happened. But what I want you to see, when she made that decision to adopt him, not only was that rescuing his life, but it was setting Moses up for everything that anybody would desire from the world. You say, boy, I'd really like to have lots of money. Moses had it. I'd like to have power. Moses had it. I'd like to have the opportunity to enjoy all the pleasures of the world. In the household of Pharaoh, Moses had that. He had a bright future as the adopted son of Pharaoh's daughter. There is a pressure to be what the world says. And if the choice against the world was this, choosing against suffering in the world or suffering for God, it's a no-brainer. But that's not the choice. The choice is between pleasure in the world and suffering for God. That makes it completely different. And Moses chose not to be what the world said he should be and have the pleasure. He chose rather to have suffering and pain and poverty with the people of God. In other words, the question is like this: do you want the fun and success in the world, or do you want to suffer persecution with the people of God? And Moses had a faith that said, no, I will not be a pleasure seeker. I will not be a money seeker. He said, I would rather suffer with the people of God. You have to have real faith in God to choose that way. That is a faith to choose. Amen. If you have genuine faith, you will have a trust in God. You will say no to the world's mold of success and pleasure, even if you suffer doing so. I've heard young people say, they'll make fun of me. The world will tell you, you are missing out. There's an answer to that. When they look, oh, going to church, you're missing out. Yeah, I'm missing out. I'm missing out on heartache. I'm missing out on diseases. I'm missing out on pain. I'm missing out on addictions. I'm missing out on bondage. Yeah, you're missing out, all right. Hallelujah. Faith to choose. They'll ridicule you and make it hard on you at school and work. Hey, I'm a teenager of the 70s. Anyone remember what was in for males in the 70s that's coming back in? Long hair. Guess what? My church and parents didn't believe in long hair. And it gets worse than that. My dad was my barber. And he listens to this. Dad, you weren't a good barber. In fact, I'll never forget, 8th grade, Dad had cut my hair and he had slipped and left a big old white, and I had real thick hair then, left a big old white cut place right here. I got to school and one of the students looked at me and said, "What happened to you?" I wasn't going to say my dad did. I said, "My barber." That student looked back at me and said, "I'd sue him." But I'll never forget walking those long sidewalks into public school and them yelling out, "Here comes the 50s kid!" Because of the short hair. Now, that's nothing against you that were 50 kids, but that... Later, when I got called to preach, carry my Bible to public school, "Here comes that preacher!" Ridicule. It's not easy. Oh, there's the 50s kid. I've lost a slide in here somewhere. But if you choose spirituality, not only will the unbelievers at work and school come against you, the so-called Christians will too. I want to tell you, people, if you really make up your mind to sell completely out to Christ and live wholly for Him, it won't just be those that are supposed to be sinners that'll make fun of you and put the pressure on you. It'll be those that are supposed to be Christians. They'll give you the hardest time. And same at work. I mean, no telling the pressure that was put upon Moses. And here's the thing I want us to consider tonight. I'm talking about a faith to choose. You don't have to be pressured. Can we not make a connection between the fact that Moses' parents made a stand against Egypt when he was a baby and the fact that when Moses was grown, he made a stand against Egypt? You said he's too young to even know that. Maybe so. But I think there's a connection. Since Moses' parents stood against Egypt, I think that did something in Moses. And he said, "I'm going to stand." Parents, I'm telling you, if you make the wrong decisions about faith, they will be duplicated in your children if you make the right ones. Amen. That's going to be a powerful example. Let's go on. How did he do that? Here's how he made that choice by faith. Here's how he chose suffering over pleasure. Esteeming the reproach of Christ greater riches than the treasures in Egypt. For he had respect unto the recompense of reward. Here it is. He could choose to suffer as one of God's people over fitting the mold of pleasure and success in the world because his faith allowed him to see how it would all turn out for both. I'm telling you, you can have a faith that lets you see how it's going to turn out for the one that's in the world and how it's going to turn out for the Christian, even though he goes through times of denial of pleasure. He goes through great suffering. If you've got a faith, just like Moses, I mean, here it is again. He had respect unto the recompense of reward. If you can see how this is going to end up. You see, Satan gets us to live just for the moment. That's how that pleasure of the world draws us. It's for the moment. It's immediate gratification. And you become in bondage to that. But if you get faith in Christ, you see beyond immediate gratification. You see consequences of sin after the gratification. And on the other hand, you see past being made fun of at school. You see past at people making fun of your faith. You see past that to the one day when their life is already broken and you're living for God and you have a godly family and you're raising godly children and you have a marriage that works. And you see even past that to the day of spending eternity in the presence of God. Faith will help you see that. The psalmist had trouble with that. Why do the wicked prosper and the righteous have it so tough? He said, I was really having a problem with that until I went to church. And then I began to understand their end. You see, you can't do that in the world. You don't think long term. You don't think about the immediate lust of the flesh. By faith he forsook Egypt, not fearing the wrath of the king, for he endured as seeing him who is invisible. Hallelujah. How could Moses have the kind of faith? He's not going to be pressed into the mode to be Pharaoh's daughter, be Pharaoh's adopted grandson, be a worldly minded, worldly figure. How can he have that kind of faith? Because he had his eyes and his hearts and his goals set on God. Let's look at it again. He endured. He did not fear the wrath of the king because he saw him who is invisible. How can you ignore Pharaoh the king? Because I see the greater king. I see the invisible king. I see Christ. And I just want you to know, I'm not quite there yet, but let me just tell you this real quickly. You cannot lust for the things of this world and believe God at the same time. Lust and faith can never coexist. You cannot be seeking the things of the world and have any faith, any belief, trust in God at the same time. It's when you say no to this world, amen, you'll recognize the faith. However, if you really have your heart set on God, you can say no to temptation. You can turn from it. I'm going to make this statement before we get done here. Worldliness is a lack of faith. And I've been pondering this week. You know, I used to think people got worldly because they lack commitment. They lack conviction. And there's some truth to that. But if you really want to dig down to the furthest foundation stone, worldliness is a lack of faith. Let me explain why. Someone that's raised in church, let's just take another young people. You don't have to be raised, but you know the things of God. Noah, you've been raised. You've experienced the presence of God. You've heard the truth of God. And all of a sudden, the world really begins to look appealing. And you go out into the world. And you begin to experiment with the pleasures of the world. That was a lack of faith. Here's why. You didn't really believe God could satisfy you. You didn't really believe God could fulfill you. You didn't really believe that God could meet your needs. You began to fall for the lie that it takes the world to make me happy. It takes the world to satisfy me. It takes the world to give me meaning. Worldliness is a lack of faith. If you've got faith, you'll see it clearly. God will meet my needs. I don't need that. God will give me joy. I don't have to have that. God will give me satisfaction and purpose and fulfillment. Amen. By faith, you can choose to be what God wants you to be, even if it doesn't fit into the mold of what the world says that you should be. Now, this would just take a moment, but this is the last thing I want to cover. This faith to choose, it's a faith that you don't have to do what folks are trying to get you to do. It's a faith that you don't have to be what they're trying to get you to be. But underneath it all, in Moses' life, is the faith that you are covered. That's how you can have faith to make the right choices. Through faith, he kept the Passover and the sprinkling of blood, lest he that destroyed the firstborn should touch them. Now, you know, just briefly to remind you of that story. The last plague was going to be the death of the firstborn of everybody in Egypt and Israel. But God said, if you want to preserve the life of your firstborn, take a lamb. Slaughter that lamb. That's going to be the Passover lamb. You're going to eat that for supper. And you're going to get your clothes on, get your staff and your sandals, because you're leaving bondage. But if you'll take the blood of that lamb and put it on the doorpost of that door, when that death angel flies over, if he sees that blood, He's going to go right over, and your home will not be visited with death. In other words, if you have the blood there, you are safe. You don't have to fear Pharaoh. You don't have to fear death. You don't have to fear the evil angel, because you're covered with the blood. And I'm telling you, you can be fearless in choosing for God, because you can know that you're covered by the blood. Hallelujah. You will triumph. You will conquer. Amen. How many's glad to know you're covered by the blood? If you choose to go God's way, you can know that whatever the circumstances of life, whatever the trials, whatever the temptations, you can have this confidence. It can't get to me. I'm covered by the blood. Hallelujah. Would you come, music? You may not recognize this. This is Dr. Charles Weigel. He was a Methodist evangelist doing a great work for God. But his wife lost her faith, lost her Christianity, if she ever truly had it. And she began to put pressure on him to give up the ministry and to give up his faith. She said, I just don't want to live this way anymore. I don't want to go to those kind of churches. I don't want to be a part of that preaching. I'm through. And she quit going with him. And she kept the pressure on. Give it up. Give it up. He wouldn't give it up. And one night he came home from preaching, and she had left him a letter. You wouldn't give it up? I'm through. And she left him. Brokenhearted. He said it was interesting, though. He said in that state, I would go to minister, and God would come by with his presence. And he said even went to a place that Billy Sunday said, don't go there, you'll never get a response. The great evangelist. But he said during that time, he went to that very place, and God anointed him, and people began to get saved. He said he went through that for three years, and his wife died. And he said that just brought it all home again, and he was sitting there. He was sitting there. And all of a sudden, the sweet presence of God flooded over him. And he had written other songs. And I think he said 20 minutes. He said, in 20 minutes, I wrote this whole song. And it's the greatest, it's considered the greatest song that Dr. Charles Weigel wrote. And if you've ever heard Beverly Shea sing, you probably heard him sing this. But he entitled it, No One Ever Cared For Me Like Jesus. I would love to tell you what I think of Jesus, since I found in him a friend so strong and true. I would tell you how he changed my life completely. He did something that no other friend can do. And the chorus says, no one ever cared for me like Jesus. There's no other friend so kind as he. No one else could take the sin and darkness from me. Oh, how much he cared for me. All my life was full of sin when Jesus found me. All my heart was full of misery and woe. Jesus placed his strong and loving arms about me, and he led me in the way I ought to go. Every day he comes to me with new assurance. More and more I understand his words of love, but I'll never know just why he came to save me till someday I see his blessed face above. No one ever cared for me like Jesus. How did he have a faith when he had to choose between his relationship with God, his work for God, and his own wife? How did he have that faith? Or how did he make the choice? He made that choice because he had his faith unswervingly placed in the Lord. Hallelujah. You can have faith to choose. And I'll tell you, every time someone makes the wrong choice, they choose the world over faith in God or serving God, what they've just said is, I really don't believe God. I really don't believe what he says. I don't believe what he says about sin. I don't believe what he says about eternal life. I don't believe what he says about the wide gate and the broad way that leads. I just don't believe God. Because if you really believe God, you really believe him, you'll choose against the world, and you'll choose him. How many wants to have the faith that you would choose the suffering with God's people over the pleasures of the world. Think about that. People are looking for an easy way out, a more fun way, a more pleasurable way. What we need is His way. Would you stand? Father, give us this faith to choose. And when you come, may you find folks that have the faith. They have chosen you completely and totally. I wonder if you wouldn't want to begin to come to the altar saying, I want this kind of faith that I'll choose God over the pleasures of this world every time. If that's a desire to have that kind of faith at work in your life, would you come and say, that's the faith I want that chooses God over this world. Even if it's sufferings in God, I choose sufferings with the people of God over the pleasures of this world. Thank you, Jesus. Oh, no one ever cared for me like Jesus. Oh, why would you choose against God? Why would you choose against Christ? Why would you choose against His love? Why would you choose against His mercy and grace and the compassion of His heart? Hallelujah. Hallelujah. Thank you, Jesus. Thank you, Jesus.
4: Trophies to be won. Success is there to claim.
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1: Number 15. The Pharisees had went out and sought to destroy Jesus. He just healed a withered hand on the Sabbath day. When Jesus knew it, he withdrew himself from thence, and a great multitude followed him, and he healed them all. Charged them that they should not make him known, that it might be fulfilled which was spoken by Isaiah the prophet, saying, "Behold my servant whom I have chosen, my beloved, in whom my soul was well pleased. Put my spirit upon him, and he shall show judgment to the Gentiles. He shall not strive nor cry, neither shall any man hear his voice in the streets. A bruised reed shall he not break, and a smoking flax shall he not quench, till he send forth judgment unto victory, and in his name shall the Gentiles trust." Hallelujah. I'm glad that's in there, aren't you? That's me. "In his name shall the Gentiles trust." Trust. Amen. St. Luke's Gospel, chapter number 4, and verse number 14. St. Luke's Gospel, chapter number 4, and verse 14. Amen. Let's read what the Word of God. "Jesus returned in the power of the Spirit into Galilee. There went out a fame of him through all the region round about. He taught in their synagogues, being glorified of all, and he came to Nazareth, where he had been brought up, and as his custom was, he went into the synagogue on the Sabbath day and stood up for it to read." Brother Raymond didn't have the idea what God laid upon my heart tonight when he got to testifying. The Bible said there was delivered unto him the book of the prophet Isaiah. I want y'all to picture this. Jesus, the very Son of God, and he's unrolling this scroll. More than likely that's what it was, said the book, but it was a scroll, as they did not have the binding technology. But Brother Raymond, he got that scroll, and you tighten one side up and loosen the other side, and he rolled through that place. And here's Jesus standing in the synagogue on the Sabbath day, and he opened the book and he found the place where it was written, "The Spirit of the Lord is upon me, because he hath anointed me to preach the gospel to the poor. He hath sent me to heal the brokenhearted." Oh, hear him reading it. Can you hear him? "To preach deliverance to the captives, recovering of sight to the blind, to set at liberty them that are bruised, to preach the acceptable year of the Lord." And he closed the book. He rolled the scroll back up. He gave it again to the minister, and he sat down. And the eyes of all them that were in the synagogue were fastened on him. He began to say unto them as they stared at him, "This day is this scripture fulfilled in your ears." And all bear him witness and wondered at the gracious words which proceeded out of his mouth. They said, "Is not this Joseph's son?" Lord, help me to preach tonight, God. Anoint ears to hear and hearts to receive. God, would you stand by me for just a little while as I endeavor to preach your word, God. And thank you for the altar call we've already had tonight, God. And bless us once again around these altars. Bless my people, God, tonight. May I give them manna from heaven in Jesus' name. Everybody said, amen. I don't know why, but God began to deal with my heart this morning and last night about this service tonight, and I begged him just to let the Holy Ghost just take over and Preacher, brother, you don't ever have to be ashamed. You know when God's in it, you can go with it. We're not worried about anybody here just getting up and rambling on. You're not going to do that. You feel the Spirit of God, you go with it. God gets in it, brethren. We believe in letting God have His way here. But I felt Him touching my heart to dig back in the old archives to a message God gave me when I was just a teenage preacher. God gave me this message when I was just a teenage boy. And every so often, every couple years, I'll just be going along when He'll bring it to my heart. And every now and then on the road, I've got it out. And God spoke to my heart and said, get that message out and preach it. And He began to deal with my heart last night. And I thought about when I was a young teenage preacher, I was going somewhere to preach and God gave me this message. And I was a boy, I read a little book. And as I read this book, it was called The Fix-It Man, Brother Raymond. And as I read this little kid's book, I'll never forget reading through that pages, and I turned to the first page, and there it told about a man that could fix anything. It told about a man that could fix clocks and watches, and he could fix plumbing leaks, he could fix electrical problems, he could fix broken cars. I mean, it just told about how they, Mr. So-and-so brought him a car, and he fixed it, and this one brought him the Fix-It Man. And on the sign there on the front of this building, he had a little sign there on the window, and there on that window he had a sign, "We fix anything." And he had on there, "Except broken hearts." And there on that sign he had a picture of a heart, and through that heart was a crack that went all the way down through that heart. "We fix anything except broken hearts." And one day a little girl walked into his office, and she was carrying a baby doll. And I mean that baby doll had been run over by the lawnmower, it looked like. I mean it was just, Sister Annette, there wasn't much left, just a piece of a rag and a little piece of an ear here or there. And she come in there crying, Brother Raymond, she held it up to the Fix-It Man. And he looked down at her and he said, he was going to say, "You just better get another baby doll," is what he was going to tell her. She looked up at him, Brother Ryan, and those big old tears run down the side of her face. And she said, "This was my favorite baby doll." "Oh, I see you looking at me now." Amen, Brother Shane, he looked down at her and he was going to tell her, amen, about like little Natalie looking up in them big eyes. And he said, "I don't know." And about that time she said, "Please, you got to fix it. You said you can fix anything." So she brought that baby. He said, "All right, I'll just leave it here with me." So basically, Brother Shane, while the little girl was gone a few days, he basically just built her a new one, a new arm here, and carved a new leg over here, and he put that thing back together. Hey, man, he painted some new eyes on it, and that little girl come walking back in there. That man smiled, and he handed her that baby doll. Man, her face just lit up, and she said, "Sir, I don't have no money. I can't pay you." He said, "Oh, you don't have to pay me nothing." That smile and those tears that are dried up is all I need. She said, "But I need you to do one thing more for me." That little girl said, "I need you to change that sign on that window out there." She said, "Because when I come here," she said, "my heart was broken." And she said, "I just want you to know that not only did you fix my baby doll, but you fixed my broken heart." And so he went out to Aunt Carlene and he got him a big, he got the painting and he painted him a big old band-aid across that heart. And he scratched out that word, "Except." "We fixed anything except broken hearts." And he scratched out that word, "Except," and above it, Brother Raymond, he painted these words, "Even broken hearts." Hallelujah. I feel like preaching for a few minutes tonight, but Lord, stand by me. A message God gave me as a teenage boy that He can still fix anything, even a broken heart. I said He can still fix anything, even a broken heart. Sister Rhonda, I've seen this man. I've seen this Jesus coming to the synagogue, and He picks up the Word of God. Amen. They've heard people read the Scriptures. It's not a custom that they're not used to. But as he begins to read, amen, my God, Brother Raymond, as he begins to read, they begin to feel the presence of God. As he says, "The Spirit of the Lord is upon me, because He has anointed me to preach a God.

Amen. I found, amen, a person there. Whew. I found a woman on the way to a graveside. Amen. I said, I found a woman on the way to a graveside. Not only was her only son laying in that coffin, but also her livelihood. There was no social security. There was no welfare. Her son was her only means of support. You want to talk about sad because her son had died. She was also sad because in that coffin, her means of living had went away. But as she followed along behind that coffin, suddenly a man stepped out of the shadows and he stopped that funeral procession. What are you going to do here? Well, I'm going to do a couple things. What do you mean? The first thing I'm going to do is I'm going to raise this boy up out of his coffin. Well, what else you going to do? I'm going to heal a mama's broken heart. Come on, help me preach tonight. I want to tell you, my God can fix it. He's a fix-it man. Healing souls and bodies all over the land. Then he returned to his home on high. Fix me a mansion up in the sky. I want to ask you, do you believe this preacher tonight? I said, do you believe this preacher tonight? That God can fix anything. Even a broken heart, amen. Whew. Big Gerald Pearson. Hey man, a fighting machine up there, Dryden Road area. Old Big Gerald Pearson come there. Hey man, and got saved at Brother Benny's church. But he had a problem. He had a broken marriage. I said he had a broken marriage. His wife said, I'll never get back with you. I'll never come back to you again, huh? But hey man, I want to tell you what God done. Not only did he save Gerald Pearson, but God put his home back together. Come on, help me now. And you know what? Gerald Pearson's preaching the gospel across the country tonight. Him and his wife been together probably 25 years now. Why? Because God can fix anything. Even a broken heart. Oh, hallelujah. Amen. I said, even a broken heart. Let me preach this a little while. The Bible said they run to and fro. And they stagger like a drunken man. And they are at their wits' end. Then they cry to the Lord. And he delivers them. Oh, help me preach, Holy Ghost. I said, then they cry to the Lord. And he delivers them. I want to tell you, your case is not hopeless tonight. Child of God. Amen. One that's struggling. One that's trying to find the light. Amen. Saint of God. Or sinner alike. I'm here to tell you, your case is not hopeless. Brother Ben, I'm sad inside. I feel like everything I know is crumbling apart. I feel like there's some things I just can't get fixed. The devil can come out of fire. The devil's told me to never get back to normal. But I come to preach to somebody in the name of Jesus tonight. I come to tell somebody. I don't care how severe. I don't care how sad. I don't care how desperate. I don't care how lonely. He can still fix anything. Even a broken heart tonight. Whoa, hallelujah. Years ago, many of you have heard this, and hold your ears if you don't want to hear it again. But years ago, we moved right here to Inwood, West Virginia. And one day I was out riding my little 125 Suzuki four-wheeler. And I rode up the alley and around the corner, and I'll never forget a little white-haired woman rocking on a porch. I stopped to begin to talk to her. Hey man, I come to know her as Miss Mary. I spent many an hour there. I gained much weight there and rotted my teeth out in her house, eating fried potatoes and candy by the bucketfuls and pop by the gallons with Sean. She didn't have no kids, and she spoiled me rotten and rotted my teeth out. Hey, man, but I would go up there and see her many times. And Nathan, I remodeled her bathroom. I worked in her house. What the first job I ever done for was put boards down in her attic. I'll never forget. She said, I need somebody to put boards down. That little lonely woman was sitting there on that porch with a broken heart. Her twin sister had just passed away a year or so before. She had kept her. She had died of cancer right there, and she had kept her right there. She died. Miss Mary was a nurse, so she had kept her sister right there in a bed, and she was so lonely in that big old house. Years went by. We was great friends. One day, I got married, moved away, and so one day, me and my wife, we was out there. I said, let's stop by and see Miss Mary. One of the last times I ever seen her, and I walked in her, and I sat down in her house, and I began to talk to Miss Mary. Why she began to tell me this, I'll never know other than to share it with somebody here tonight. But Miss Mary, I said, Miss Mary, have you always lived in this house? How long have you been here? She said, Brent, my daddy built this house. Hey, man, 75 years ago. I said, wow, that's something. It's still in good shape. It's still a nice house. Still up there. Hey, she said, my dad. I said, Miss Mary, tell me about it. She said, well, she said, you know, Brent, she said, when I was a little girl, she said, my daddy come down with leukemia. And she said they gave him 3 months to sit.

6 months to live. Amen. There was no chemo, radiation back then, nothing. Also, as I said, no welfare, no social security. She said it was a very sad time around our house. I was about 9 years old, had an older brother, I think she said, her twin sister and two younger siblings. One of them just still a baby in her mama's arms. And we had cried, what are we going to do? How are we going to live? They're going to take our home. And she said, I remember a very sad time in our house. And she said, one day, she said, Mom and Dad were sitting on the porch of crying because it was Dad was so sick and dying. And she said, I walked in the house. And she said, I laid out on the floor. She said, I'd been to Sunday school once or twice in my life, but I didn't know much about it, God. But she said, I laid on that floor, and I said, God, if you're up there, she said, God, my daddy's going to die, and they're going to take my house away. Well, help me, preach, Holy Ghost. They're going to take my house away. I'm going to lose everything. And she said, Brent, she said, all I can tell you is that somebody came floating through the front door. She's sitting there just telling me this story. And she said, somebody floated through the front door. I said, what did he look like, Miss Mary? She said, he was white, dressed in a white robe. She said, it was the whitest robe I've ever seen in my life. She said, he floated over to where I was. And she said, he had eyes like fire. And she said, they looked straight to me, and I trembled and shook. She said, but oh, as he looked at me, she said, he said, Mary. And she said, I feel the Holy Ghost. She said, a peace swept over me, Brent. I wasn't afraid no more. He said, Mary, what do you need? Amen. She said, I told him again, my daddy said, Dad, we're going to lose everything we got. We're not going to have nothing to eat. Mama's going to come over here now. Amen. She said, he looked at her. I think maybe he said, Mary, it'll be okay. And he said, he floated back through the door. Wow, come over here now. I said, Miss Mary, I see you're still in the house. Tell me what happened. She said, all I know, Brent, is my daddy never did lie, die from leukemia. He lived to raise every last one of us. Paid this house off and died an old man. I'm preaching about a Jesus tonight that can fix anything, even a broken heart. You say, Brother Ben, it can't happen. It's never going to get better. He can't do it. I want to tell you, God, we'll look all the way on the pillars of glory to a little Sunday school girl laying on the floor crying and pay her a visit and touch her daddy. I'm going to take you, turn your situation around. He can make things better for you. He can fix anything, even a broken heart tonight. Well, hallelujah. Oh, glory to God. Let me preach for a few more minutes here. That'll not hold you long tonight. The Bible said he came to a woman at a well. The Bible said there was a woman sitting on a well. Jesus come and said, lady, would you give me a drink? Whew. She said, I have nothing to draw from. The well is deep. He said, woman, if you knew who it was that spoke to you, you'd ask of me and I'd give you living water. Oh, thank God. Are you greater than my forefathers who dug this well, huh? Woo, come on here now. Oh, you don't even know, but sitting right here on this well, lady, is the Son of God. Amen. The one that's always been and always will be. Woo, come on now. Amen. The Bible said he talked to her. And directly she went running. He said, go tell your husband. She said, I have no husband. He said, you're well spoken. You've had five husbands. And you're shacked up with number six. Your life is in a mess. Amen. Great God, you got a broken heart. I'm going to tell you what she's doing. She was looking for somebody to love her. She tried five husbands. She never could find true love. I feel like somebody here tonight said, Brother Ben, I just don't think nobody loves me. I don't think nobody cares. I want to tell you about one who cares. And he loves unconditionally. Oh, help me, God. I said, he loves unconditionally tonight. Amen. He can still fix anything. And not only did he touch that woman that day, not only did he give her a well of life inside, but he healed her broken heart. I said, he healed her broken heart. I don't care how many men have broken your heart. I don't care how many women have broken your heart. I don't care how many people have let you down. I don't care if your daddy was the worst pervert that ever lived. I don't care if your mama was the worst woman that ever lived. I don't care if your brothers and sisters hate you. I come to tell you about one tonight. He called out a Sunday. I said, I come to tell somebody about one tonight that's in this place. And I can feel him in my soul. I said, I can feel him in my heart tonight. And he can fix anything. Oh, you're believing me. I said, he can fix anything. Even a broken heart. Lift your hands and worship God. Woo, hallelujah. Oh, hallelujah. Woo. Brother Ryan,
I read about a man who came to Jesus and he cried with tears, the Bible said, "Master, I brought my son to thy disciples. They couldn't help him." What's he do, friend? He often does times cast himself into the fire. The demon sees him. He foams and gnashes, and he casts himself in the fire. Can you see two people at this scene? I see a broken boy. Scars, burn scars all over him, Brother Shane, as his daddy had grabbed him out of the fire time and time again. I see a boy at this scene, amen, spitting and foaming, because the Bible said when he come to Jesus, he fell on the ground and wallowed foaming. He's literally foaming at the mouth and wallowing on the ground. He is scarred. He is burnt. He is a mess. But I see something else. I see a daddy standing there, and he's looking at Jesus with the most pitiful look. That's my boy. Look at my boy. Look at my boy. Oh my, can you imagine? You think it's sad when your son has a sickness or brother rounds this for a seizure. Although it all is, I don't mean that. So sad, but can you imagine? He's been throwing himself in the fire trying to kill himself. Oh, can you imagine a broken heart this daddy must have had when the Bible said Jesus rebuked that spirit and he done two things right there. He healed a broken boy and he healed a daddy's broken heart. I said he healed a broken boy. I want to tell you, friend, I don't know how it's all going to work out and I don't have all the answers right now, but I believe in God to turn some things around. I said I believe in God to fix some things. Amen, because I know that he's able. I said I know that he's able tonight to turn your situation around in this service. Oh, hallelujah. Hey, amen. They're divorced. They're broke up. They're running wild. When I hear of how far they've gone in sin, the devil says it'll never happen. They'll never come back. She'll never be normal again. It'll never work. But you don't know my Jesus tonight. I said, you don't know my Jesus tonight. Whoo, hallelujah. I heard Brother Rich preaching to Brother Williams this year, and I'm not going to hold you much longer. I'm about done. We've had enough church tonight. And I remember Brother William was preaching up there at Brother Lee. Brother Rich was preaching to Brother Williams this year. And I've heard him tell a lot of his stories, but I'm going to tell you, he told one touch my heart. Preaching in Arcadia, California, and I've been there. I've been there, and I've seen it. And he told the story of preaching at that homeless mission. Oh, you say it ain't worth it. It ain't no use. It ain't gonna do a thing. It ain't worth it. It's just a waste of time. But as he preached at that homeless mission and began to work there, one night he said a lot of them guys, they would just come in here because they couldn't eat if they didn't listen to the preacher. He said, but one night I noticed a man, a dirty bum, who was so attentive to the Word of God. And as he began to listen to the Word of God, Brother Ryan, he come up and said, Brother Richard, there's something different about this man. And when everybody else jumped up and went out and ate, this man kept on praying. After a while, he looked up at Brother Rich. He said, I'm so hungry, I ain't eating days. Hey, man, this old bum said, I'm going to miss the meal. Brother Rich said, don't you worry about it, sir. You pray on, I'll take you. I'll buy you the biggest steak you can get. And when Brother Rich told him out, he went back to praying. This little homeless, hungry man. And he prayed till he got saved. You hear me? I said he prayed till he got saved. Brother Raymond, he got staying around that homeless mission. He got himself cleaned up. He got himself a bath. Brother Rich said, I knew right off there was something different about this man. And Carly, they got to talking to him. Found out that he had owned a large construction company. At one time been a millionaire. And seeing it take out on the alcohol. And it took his home, his marriage, his wife, his job, and everything. But he got to working in that homeless mission. Woo, hallelujah. And one day the man that ran that homeless shelter died. He'd been the man that was the supervisor. And when the board got together, they said, where are we going to find a man with a bird for this shelter? And they all said, we can't think of nobody, none better than that man that got saved at that altar that night. But I want to tell you something, I feel the Holy Ghost right now. Amen. Way out in Pennsylvania somewhere, from Arcadia, California. They got a man that lost his wife. But she got to hear that her husband was saved. He got to hear he was running a homeless shelter and doing good. And she called him up and said, hurry, I think it's time we got back together. Oh, come on here now. And I want to tell you, even the man that runs that mission for 20-some years.
years. Amen. And his marriage is back together. And God turned it all around. What are you trying to say? I'm preaching on he can fix anything. I said he can fix anything. Even a broken heart. I said even a broken heart. Somebody praise him right now. Woo! Oh, sweet Lord, I feel him tonight. I don't know if y'all feel a thing out there, but I feel him right here in my soul tonight. Woo! Hallelujah. Great God inside. Woo! Sam's got one right now coming to his church named Big Mike. He's tattooed from head to foot. Been in gangs all his life, been in prison all his life. But down there at the shelter. Woo, I said down there at the shelter. God put it back together. Hallelujah. Amen. He said for the first, I've been through 25 12-step programs or something, and not one of them has ever worked. He said, but when Brother Sam preached the gospel, he said, I've been set free. Hallelujah. From the curse of sin. Well, I'm here to tell you it'll work. Amen. Some of you here tonight. Brother Brent, I'm this and I'm that. I tell you what you are. You're suffering with a broken heart. Brother Brent, the reason, I'll tell you why you're doing what you're doing. I'll tell you why you're running from God. Amen. I'm going to tell you exactly why. It all goes back to some people that broke your trust. It's some people that broke your heart. Some people that destroyed your life. But I'm here to tell you tonight, I can't undo the past. But I know a man that can heal. Thank God, I said I know a man that can heal tonight. It cannot be done. I said it can. It can't be. I said it can. Can you do it, preacher? No, I can't do it. But I know somebody tonight. I said I know somebody tonight. He can still fix anything, even a broken heart. Amen. Oh, glory. Woo. Amen, old brother. Brother Birdsong, I've told these stories many times. I'm not going to tell them. One I always normally tell. Amen. But I love that one. Where Brother Birdsong started going down there to the Jesus house. They call it the Jesus house. Amen. Got in there and that woman took a liking to him. Opened the doors up to him, a homeless shelter. Amen. A sinner woman running it, but she wanted preachers in there. She knew that God could help these drug addicts and bums and hobos. And I don't mean that disrespectfully. But Brother Birdsong started going down there and eventually even started running buses and bussing them up to his church. Oh, hallelujah. Amen. Well, one night he was there preaching and a man was in a long trench coat and a big scraggy beard. And God gave a burden for him. That man said, that man right there, I want you to pray with him. Reach for him. And that man come and prayed that night and he didn't pray a whole awful lot. Didn't get a hold of much. But God laid on Brother Birdsong's heart and said, you go invite him to church in the morning. Ask him if he wants to come to Sunday school. So Brother Birdsong went to him. He said, yes, sir, I'd like to come. He said, can I pick you up here? He said, no, sir, I don't live here. I live out such and such a street. And you'll see a trail out through the woods and you'll see my cardboard box out there. So Brother Birdsong went out there in his nice car. And that old boy crawled out of that box that morning. And he come into the church. Hallelujah. He began to come every Sunday. But it seemed like he could not get through. Amen. And one night, God spoke to Sister Tamara Birdsong. Amen. Brother Birdsong's daughter. She's not a Birdsong now. She's a Brock now. That's what she is. She married Jonathan Brock, I believe it was. Amen. But Tamara, amen, who was a Birdsong. Amen. Was like 12 years old. And she was about like Emily. She was just quiet. She wasn't very outspoken. And that night, God spoke to her to go talk to him. But she was so scared, she's just trembling. Amen. So God spoke to Brother Birdsong and said, I've told your daughter what to do. Brother Birdsong went over and said, Tamara, obey God, sis. She said, I'm scared, Daddy. He said, go ahead and obey God. He'll give you the strength. And so Tamara went around there and was trembling and shaking all over that little girl. Got that bomb and pulled his arms apart as he cried at that altar and could not seem to get deliverance. And she looked it in the eye and she said, Jesus told me to tell you that he loves you and he will save your soul. Well, when she said that, that old bump crashed over that altar and he began to sob and he went all the way through the salvation. Oh, great God inside. He testified, I felt like God would never save me again. And I told God, if you'll save me, then you tell that little girl to come over here and to tell me you'll save me. Because I know that she's terrified of me. And God spoke to a little girl. And a little girl threw the bomb. And a bomb got saved. Oh, I said, great God, he can do it tonight. Amen. But that ain't the end of the story, Brother Ryan. That's a good part of it, ain't it?
For what was unknown to them at that time, he said, I need a telephone. What's the matter? He said, I was raised in a Pentecostal preacher's home all my life. He said, I ran away from home when I was about 20. And he said, I've been gone ever since. And he said, my mom and dad don't know if I'm dead or alive for 25 years. My mama's not heard my voice. And he picked up the phone and he dialed the number. And a little preacher's wife answered on the other line. And God done two miracles that night. He saved a wretched lost soul. And he healed a mama's broken heart. I said, he healed a mama's broken heart. How many knows he can do it tonight? I'll stand to your feet all over the house. I said, God, I'd like to do a work in here. Whether it's a saint or for the sinner. God says, I want to do a work in this place tonight. I can fix anything, even a broken heart. Amen. Whew, hallelujah. Now fix it, man. We fix anything. Even broken hearts. Oh, hallelujah. Brother Brett, you got all the answers for me? Nope. Brother Brett, you know how God's going to fix this mess? Nope. Brother Brett, what am I going to do? You're going to bring that heart up here to Jesus. Say, Lord, heal my broken heart. Huh? Brother Brett, my daddy's done me wrong. Bring that broken heart up here to Jesus. Brother Brent, my mama's done me wrong. Bring her broken heart up here to Jesus. Huh? Brother Brent, my wife's done me wrong. Bring that heart up here to Jesus. Brother Brent, my husband's done me wrong. Bring that heart up here to Jesus. Sister Carol, I don't know if you know that song, something called him Savior, the Redeemer of all men. But I call him Jesus, for he's my dearest friend. How many knows he can fix it tonight? What are you saying, Brother Brent? When they come in here and they look the most hopeless and the most helpless, don't put them past the help of Jesus Christ. I said, don't put them past the help of Jesus Christ. Oh, hallelujah. I told you I got a call from Devin the other day. Almost a year, Brent, I've been saved. Almost a year. Whew. Preached to him, prayed with him, worked for him. Worked with him, pulled for him, everything. 35-year-old backslid holiness preacher's boy. Caught up in the cares of this world. Not an evil man. I don't think he cheated on his wife. He worked a job, provided for his family. Maybe not even a hard drug addict or an alcoholic. I don't know. Just a sinner. But that's when you've been raised in a holiness home. That's a heartbreaker for a preacher and his wife. You raise your kid, right? And on Sunday morning at him, he come to church and said, I didn't come to get saved. I didn't think about getting saved. I only come for one reason. And that was to see you, Brent. That's the only reason I came. He said, I didn't plan on praying. I didn't think about praying. I wasn't coming to pray. But when the altar call was given, something got a hold of him. And he stepped out of the aisle and down the altar he came. Prayed at that altar right over here. And after 5 minutes, I thought, maybe this old boy might be serious about this. And after 5, 10 minutes, and 20 minutes, and 30, and then 40, I said, I think this boy's serious about this. And he come back that night, and Monday night, and Tuesday night. Whoo, hallelujah. And he's still serving God tonight. But you know what God done when he saved Devin? Not only did he fix Devin's problem, but he healed a broken heart of a mom and a dad that stood beside him and seen their prayers get answered. It's not hopeless, Brother Ryan. Sean, it's not hopeless, son. Just around, it's not hopeless. Hallelujah. Lisa, it's not hopeless tonight. He can fix anything. Even broken hearts. Hallelujah. What a Savior. Sister Carrie, he can fix anything. 1 week from now, all these things that you've been worried about, it's been breaking your heart, they can be turned inside out and upside down, and God have this thing pointing in a new direction for you. Oh, it ain't going to happen. I can't say it will. I'm not God. But I'm going to tell you, it can. Woo! Said he'd be a father to the fatherless, mother to the motherless, friend to the friendless, all food for the hungry. Huh? Come on here. He's my Jesus tonight. Stood up to read.
You know what? We preach a hard Jesus. We preach about a Jesus who doesn't tolerate sin, and that's what He is. The Bible said He was a tender shepherd. I read to you tonight, He said a smoking flax He wouldn't quench. A bruised reed He wouldn't break. And when men come to Him broken, and the fires of this world have burnt them to a cinder, He doesn't snuff them out. A smoking flax He will not quench. He's tender. He's gentle tonight. When it comes to the lost, when it comes to the hurting, when it comes to the broken. With every head bowed and every eye closed, we're going to give one more altar call. We've had some pray already. We prayed this morning. But I wonder if there'd be one that'd come out of this seat right now. Saint, sinner alike, it doesn't matter to me. As we begin to sing this song, I wonder tonight if somebody step out and say, Brother Brent, I want Him to heal my broken heart. I want Him to heal my broken heart tonight. You ain't got to tell everybody about it. Let Him do a work for you at this altar. As we sing tonight, if there's one that wants to come, come down and see the fix-it man at this altar tonight. Oh, some call Him Savior, the Redeemer of all men. I call Him Jesus, for He's my dearest friend. Come on, friend. When you think no one can

0: talk to one of them.
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0: I felt God tell me to preach tonight on this little bit.
1: If you feel no.
0: Oh, y'all believe me tonight when I tell you God spoke to my heart and He wanted to heal somebody's broken heart.
1: Out of hand.
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4: Scripture this morning, starting at verse 28, John 18, verse 28. Let's stand for the reading of the Word of God, John 18, verse 28. After this, Jesus, knowing that all things... I'm sorry, I got the wrong scripture myself here. Then led they Jesus from Caiaphas unto the hall of judgment, and it was early, and they themselves went not into the judgment hall, lest they should be defiled, but that they might eat the Passover. Pilate then went out unto them and said, What accusation bring ye against this man? They answered and said unto him, If he were not a malefactor or criminal, we would not have delivered him up unto thee. Then said Pilate unto them, Take ye him and judge him according to your law. The Jews therefore said unto him, It is not lawful for us to put any man to death, that the saying of Jesus might be fulfilled, which he spake, signifying what death he should die. Then Pilate entered into the judgment hall again, and called Jesus and said unto him, Art thou the King of the Jews? Verse 37, Pilate therefore said unto him, Art thou a king then? Jesus answered, Thou sayest that I am a king. That's an affirmation. To this end was I born, and for this cause came I into the world, that I should bear witness unto the truth. Everyone that is of the truth heareth my voice. Pilate saith unto him, What is truth? And when he had said this, he went out again unto the Jews, and saith unto them, I find in him no fault at all. Skip down to chapter 19. Then Pilate therefore took Jesus and scourged him, and the soldiers platted a crown of thorns and put it on his head, and they put on him a purple robe and said, Hail, King of the Jews! And they smote him with their hands. Pilate therefore went forth again and saith unto them, Behold, I bring him forth to you, that ye may know that I find no fault in him. Then came Jesus forth wearing the crown of thorns and the purple robe. And Pilate saith unto them, Behold the man. When the chief priests therefore and officers saw him, they cried out, saying, Crucify him, crucify him. Pilate saith unto them, Take ye him and crucify him, for I find no fault in him. The Jews answered him, We have a law, and by our law he ought to die, because he made himself the Son of God. Verse 12, And from thenceforth Pilate sought to release him, but the Jews cried out, saying, If thou let this man go, thou art not Caesar's friend. Whosoever maketh himself a king speaketh against Caesar. And in verse 16, Then delivered he him therefore unto them to be crucified, and they took Jesus and led him away. Father, we're glad for this privilege to stand before this congregation in the name of Jesus and declare the truths of your word. I ask you to help us this morning and give us the anointing of the Holy Ghost. I pray, Father, that you'd bless those who've come here. I pray that their coming would not be in vain. that they would have a meeting with God this morning. Lord, you'd change lives, give direction to lives, encourage discouraged hearts. And may we all see the glory of the Son of God and believe and trust in Him with all of our heart. We'll give you the praise and honor in Jesus' name. Amen. You may be seated. I would like to speak to you this morning for a few minutes on conflicted about Christ. Many people are like Pilate. They're weighing their options about Jesus. And that's what we see about Pilate in this passage of Scripture. Pilate is weighing his options about Christ. He has been given the responsibility of passing judgment on the Son of God. The Jews brought him to Pilate because they had no authority to put Jesus to death. And they were determined to put Jesus to death. And so they brought him to Pilate, who had the power, who had the authority. From Rome, he could sentence Jesus to death. So now Jesus is on Pilate's hands. And Pilate must render a judgment about the Son of God. And I'd like to say to everybody here in this service this morning, that all of you have got to render a verdict about Jesus. Everybody has got to pass judgment on the Son of God. And here is Pilate, conflicted about Christ. He understands that Jesus is an innocent man. I read to you three times that Pilate came out before the mob and declared, "I find no fault in him." He understood very clearly that Jesus was an innocent man and was willing to say that three times before this multitude. Pilate, as a judge, understood what his duty was. He had an innocent man on his hands. It was his duty to turn him loose. And now he is conflicted about what to do with Jesus, this innocent man that's on his hands. Pilate wants to get rid of the responsibility. And so he tells the Jews, "Take him and you judge him." He wants to put off his responsibility onto someone else. Our text here does not tell us this, but other the gospel writers tell us that Pilate sent him to Herod, hoping that he could avoid the responsibility of passing judgment on Jesus. He sent him to Herod. But Herod sent him back to Pilate. And Pilate had to make a decision about Jesus. He's conflicted between his conscience and the crowd. His conscience says this man is an innocent man. His wife has sent word to him and said to him, "Don't have anything to do with this just man. I'm troubled over a dream that I had about this man. Have nothing to do with this just man." And so Pilate's conscience is troubling him. He knows that Jesus is a just man. He's been warned by his wife's dream. He knows his conscience is declaring that Jesus is an innocent man. And he's conflicted between his conscience and the crowd. The crowd is crying, "Crucify him! Crucify him!" And Pilate is seeking to get rid of his responsibility. I want you to understand that when we stand before the judgment bar of God, everybody's going to give an account for this one thing. What did you do with Jesus, the Son of God? Oh my, this is a responsibility that we cannot get off of our hands. Pilate sought to wash his hands of that responsibility, brought out a pail of water and washed his hands before that crowd. But he could never get the blood of Jesus off of his hands with water. Pilate is responsible for the decision that he made about Jesus Christ. And everybody is going to give an account to God for the decision that you make about Jesus, the Son of God. The issue that's driving this crowd is the fact that Jesus declared that he was the Son of God. When he stood before the Jewish authorities, the high priest, after seeking false witnesses against Christ, finally cut to the quick and said, "Are you the Christ, the Son of the Highest, or the Son of God?" And Jesus answered in the affirmative that he was the Son of God. The high priest said, "What need we any further witnesses? And we've heard out of his own mouth the blasphemy that he has spoken. He said he was the Son of God. He's worthy of death." This was what was driving the crowd. The identity of Jesus as the Son of God. The fact that Jesus declared himself to be deity. The fact that Jesus made himself equal with the Father. This is what was driving the rage of the crowd. "Crucify him! Crucify him! He's blasphemed! He said he was the Son of God." Isn't it amazing that even among the holiness people there's a denial of this very truth that brought Jesus to the cross? Denial of the deity of Jesus Christ. Brother, I'm telling you, this is what drove the crowd, was the declaration of Jesus of his deity, that he was the Son of God, making himself equal with the Father. It drove this crowd to cry for his crucifixion. "Crucify him! Crucify him! He has blasphemed." And now then, Pilate is torn between his conscience and the crowd. And brother, there are people no doubt in this assembly right here this morning that you are torn between the very things that Pilate was torn between. You're torn between your conscience and the crowd. You're torn between what your conscience tells you is right, what you know you ought to do, and what the world is inviting you to do. You're torn between your conscience and the crowd. But, oh my, Pilate understood that it was a weighty decision that he was about to make. And he understood the consequences if he made the right decision. The crowd was saying to him, "If you turn this man loose, then you are not Caesar's friend." And Pilate already had been in trouble with the Jewish people and was afraid that if the Jews reported him to Caesar, that he would wind up losing his job as the governor of that region. And so, in order to please the crowd, Pilate turned Jesus over to them to crucify the Son of God. He bent beneath the pressure of the crowd. Brother, I want you to understand, if you go to heaven, you will go to heaven swimming against the tide, against the current. You cannot go with the current and go to heaven. There will be pressure from the world to try to get you to make the wrong decision about Jesus Christ. But, oh my, Pilate counted the cost. He counted the cost of doing the right thing and decided that it would cost him too much to do the right thing. And so he condemned the Son of God to death. I wonder this morning, are you counting the cost? Are there souls on these pews this morning that you're counting the cost of doing the right thing? Turning your heart and life over to Jesus. Selling out to the Son of God. Following Jesus with all of your heart. Counting your life but lost that you may give it all to Jesus Christ. I wonder if there are souls on these pews counting the cost this morning. But what Pilate failed to do is he failed to count the cost of doing the wrong thing. And now then that he has condemned the Son of God and turned him over to the crowd, he had sentenced Jesus to death. The primary consideration in Pilate's conclusion, his primary consideration was not for him, for Christ, but for himself. He's concerned about his own welfare, not the welfare of the Son of God. And so he condemned Jesus to death over considerations of his own welfare and his own benefit. And Jesus was crucified with the assent of Pilate, the man who knew that Jesus was innocent. I wonder this morning, what will you do with Jesus Christ, the Son of God? This man Pilate who went against his conscience, who turned Jesus over to the mob, eventually lost his job anyway, and faded from the pages of history. There are some who believe that Pilate wound up taking his own life. This man who was once in such great power, who had authority, who pronounced the sentence of the Son of God, wound up taking his own life. Brother, there is nothing but disaster at the end of the road for those who make the wrong decision about Jesus. Oh my, for those who make the right decision about Jesus Christ. The Bible tells us, what would it profit a man if he gained the whole world and lost his soul? Or what would a man give in exchange for his soul? You got to understand that Jesus is worth more than anything in the world. That it doesn't matter what it costs you to believe in Jesus. It doesn't matter what it costs you to follow Jesus. It's going to cost you more if you don't. This is the thing we've got to consider. What it's going to cost us if we don't follow the Son of God. What would a man give in exchange for his soul? The Bible says, he that saveth his life shall lose it. But he that loseth his life for Jesus' sake and the gospel's shall find it. In other words, what Jesus is saying is this. If you're willing to give up your life into the hands of God, God will save your life. But if you are holding on to your life, your consideration is for your own welfare, your own benefit. You're going to keep control of your life. You're not going to give God the control of your life. He said, in that case, you will lose it. And so we consider the cost of not giving our life to the Son of God. Oh, my brother, there are only two destinations for souls. You're either going to heaven when life is over with, or you're going to hell. There is no intermediate regions. And I'm telling you, whenever you take the last breath and you are pronounced dead, you are either in heaven or in hell. And you will be in the regions of the damned if you fail to believe on Jesus forever. And if you believe on the Son of God, heaven will be your home forever. If we've ever made the right decision about Jesus, we need to make that decision now. Hallelujah. I'm telling you, brother and sister, it's not enough just to decide, well, I'm going to go to church. You can go to hell off of church pews. But you've got to make a decision about Jesus Christ. You've got to make a decision to follow the Son of God, to believe on him with all of your heart, and to make him the center of your life. So that all of life revolves around the Son of God, and that your main ambition in life is to please him. It doesn't matter what the world says and what direction the world goes and the kind of pressure they may put on you. And what matters is, am I pleasing to Jesus Christ, the Son of God? And only when we reach that place can we make the right decision and decide to follow Jesus, the Son of God. Oh, thank God. Hallelujah. I wonder this morning, are you conflicted about Jesus Christ? Your conscience is telling you that Jesus is worthy of your trust. Your conscience is telling you that you ought to believe and trust in Jesus Christ and follow the Son of God and give up your life and give your life to Jesus this morning. And on the other hand, you're worried about what your friends will say. And you're worried that perhaps you might lose your job. And you're worried about what your wife may say or what your husband may say or what your neighbors will think about you if you begin to conform to biblical principles in your life. You're worried about the world. You're worried about the crowd. I'm telling you, you better follow your conscience and surrender your heart and life to Jesus Christ, and you'll never be sorry. When you sell out to Jesus, you'll never be sorry that you gave Jesus your heart and your life. What is it in our lives that we would count more precious to us than Jesus, the Son of God? Sister Judy, I want you to come to the piano this morning. How many people that have sold out Jesus for such a cheap price? In fact, when we get to the judgment, everybody that sells Jesus out is going to find out it was a cheap price. Judas sold him out for 30 pieces of silver, the price of a lame slave on the slave market. He sold out the Son of God. That was a man that came to Jesus one day, rich young ruler, young man, wealthy, successful in life, but aware that there was something missing in his life. He came to Jesus running, knelt down at his feet and said, "What good master, what good thing must I do to inherit eternal life?" Jesus said to him, "Why do you call me good? There is none good but one, and that is God." A lot of people have taken that to say that Jesus denied that he was God. But it wasn't that Jesus was denying that he was God. He was denying that that young man was good. And this is the crucial thing. That young man thought he was good, and nobody will ever get saved until they realize you are not good. You are not righteous. All have sinned and come short of the glory of God. And Jesus was saying in effect to that rich young ruler, "If I am good, you call me good. I'm more than just a good master. I'm more than just a teacher. There's only one good, and that's God. If I'm good, I'm God. And you are not good." Oh, I've had sinners to tell me I'm a good person. I do this and I do that, but I'm a good person. And they never come to the realization of the truth. As Paul said, "I found out in me there is no good thing. All have sinned and come short of the glory of God." And so Jesus said to the rich young ruler, he said, "Keep the commandments." He wanted to know which ones. Jesus quoted the second table to him. He said, "Well, I've kept these from my youth up." Jesus said, "There's one thing you lack." Boy, it'd be a sad thing to go through life and get to the judgment and hear God say, "One thing you lack. One thing." He said, "I want you to go and sell everything you've got. Give it to the poor and come follow me." And the Bible says that that rich young ruler turned and walked away sorrowful. The reason that he walked away sorrowful is he valued his riches over Christ. You may say, "Boy, that's a radical thing that Jesus required him to do, to sell everything that he had in order to follow Jesus." But Jesus knew that what was keeping that young man from answering the call of God was his riches. That was what was standing in his way. And whatever is standing in your way has got to go this morning. If it's your wealth, if it's your friends, whatever it may be, whatever is standing in your way, it's got to go this morning. You've got to say goodbye to whatever keeps you from the Son of God. The one thing he lacked, listen to me now, the one thing he lacked was real, genuine faith in the Son of God that would cause him to love Jesus better than he loved his wealth. Now, many people think they're going to heaven with Jesus on the back burner of their life. Or they've tacked him on. They make a pretension of being loyal to him. But Jesus is on the back burner of their life. He has no say in how they live their life. He has no say in where they go and where they don't go. He has no say in what they wear and what they don't wear. He has no say in how they conduct themselves in their family, on their job, in society. He's just on the back burner of their lives. They're planning on going to heaven with Jesus on the back burner of their life. But Jesus, if he cannot be your ruler, your Lord, he will not be your Savior. There's got to be a surrender in your heart to the Lord Jesus Christ. We confess with our mouth the Lord Jesus, Jesus as the Lord. Believe in our heart that God hath raised him from the dead, you shall be saved. But there's got to be that surrender to the Lordship of Jesus Christ. He can't just be on the back burner of your life. He's got to be the most important person in your life. This is what happened to the rich young ruler. He was not willing to make Jesus the most important person in his life. Oh my. Maybe I'm taking a little bit too long here this morning, but listen to me. That rich young ruler did not love Jesus, but Jesus loved him. The Bible says that Jesus, looking on him, loved him. That young ruler didn't know it, but in a few days, Jesus would be bleeding and dying on an old rugged cross for him, giving his life for that rich young ruler. And he gave his life for you too, every one of us. And he's worth selling out and giving all to Jesus. I wonder this morning if there's somebody in this building you're conflicted in your mind and in your heart about the Son of God. Get off the fence. Make up your mind that Jesus is worth more than anything in this world. And give him your heart and your life this morning and stop the conflict in your mind. Praise God. And in your heart. And let's serve Jesus with all of our heart. We're going to open these altars this morning. Would you stand with us? Maybe there are souls here this morning. You need Jesus. You know you need Jesus. You're going to make a judgment about the Son of God this morning. What will be your verdict about Jesus? What is he worth to you this morning? The one that loved you and gave himself for you. What is Jesus worth to you this morning? Will you come and give Jesus your heart? Sell out to the Son of God. Settle the conflict in your mind and heart this morning. When you walk away from this place, you can walk away with the joy of the Lord in your soul. Because you've yielded, surrendered to Jesus Christ. While we wait just a few moments here, is there someone in this building?
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5: I'm glad we're saved, but I'm telling you, be caught in an off moment and miss the rapture of the church. Amen. What a horrible thing that would be. Amen. But it don't have to happen. But God help us. Jesus said, watch. Watch. You do not know the hour when the Lord's coming. Watch. And then he said, be also ready. Be ready. Watch and be ready. Amen. God help us do that. James, 1st chapter, verse number 26. If any man among you seem to be religious and bridleth not his tongue, but deceiveth his own heart, this man's religion is vain. Pure religion and undefiled before God and the Father is this, to visit the fatherless and widows in their affliction and to keep himself unspotted from the world. And Father, this morning we thank you for the reading of your word. Grant to us, Lord, that unction of the Holy Ghost that will make the difference right now. As we endeavor to stand here, God, expound the word of God. I pray, Lord, that it find a place, God, in our hearts, our lives, God, in our souls, Lord, and it would stir us, shake us, and move us, God, and cause us, Lord, oh God, to be that you would be honored with. I ask it in the name that is above every name, and that is the holy name of Jesus. And a lot of good people said, amen. God bless you this morning. I was thinking about this text here. If God would help us just a little while. I want to speak just a little while on pure religion. Pure religion. Amen. It's hard to find folks that are not religious anymore. As a matter of fact, it's been said, and I agree with the idea behind the statement that there's a whole lot of folks that we could probably help get saved, but before we ever do, we got to help them get lost.

Even sinful things, and they can tell you with a very comfortable mind that I'm saved, amen. I mean, I go to church and I'm a part of this church, and I and all that. But it's more than that. I'm telling you, what people's got to understand is, amen, there is, amen, a vainness, a worthless religion. Huh? Now we know this morning as we would look at the different. I got a book at the house. I've had it for, I don't know, probably 30 years or better. Chaos of the Cults is the name of the book. And it's got just several different of the cults listed in that. And it gives a chapter like on each one and some of the background. And we know that them people are just, they're lost. They're blind and they've been misled. And they're lost. And I understand that. Amen. I realize people today, they're involved in those religions. They're lost. But that's not what James is talking about right here. I mean, there may be people in the Christian, under the umbrella of the Christian church, amen, that believe in the deity of Christ, believe in the Trinity, the Godhead, believe in the Holy Ghost, amen, believe in a lot of right things, and still if they're not careful, the religion can become worthless. Now, I want you to look what he's saying here, amen. First of all, understanding that God has so designed salvation that it encompasses the whole man. Huh? Every fiber, every aspect of our being, our heart, mind, soul, everything, amen, is encompassed within salvation. Amen. I mean, if you say, I got saved and that much is stuck out under the blood, you lost. Huh? Huh? You're lost. Amen. Come on here now. I mean, you got to get it all under the blood. Amen. Now, don't you listen to what James is saying here. Amen. Realizing that salvation, amen, is designed to affect the whole man. And if any part of our life is not under the control of the Spirit of God, then there's a problem in our life. I mean, you hear people say, well, that's just me. You better get rid of that me. Huh? Well, that's just the way I am. You better get rid of the way that you are. Come on here now. Well, that's just my nature. You ain't supposed to have your nature no more. You're supposed to take on the nature of Christ. Amen. Well, that's just the way I was raised. God ain't raised you that way, and now you're His youngin. Huh? You're His now. Come on here now. You've been adopted. You've been brought into the family of God. You don't belong to the world anymore. I'm telling you. Amen. Sanctification's got to become a reality in our life. We got that old man must be crucified and done away with. Come on here now. You can't coddle that old man. You can't pacify him. You can't feel sorry for him. You got to kill him. You got to crucify him. They that are Christ have crucified the flesh and the affections thereof. Amen. I mean, you got to get rid of it. Amen. If there's any part of you that you're having problems with, you got to get it under the blood. Listen, the church is for a couple things. First of all, naturally, the church is for salvation. It's for us to come. Listen, you get saved at home. You can get saved beside the bed. You can get saved beside the couch. You can get saved beside the rocking chair. You can get saved sitting behind the steering wheel of your car. You can get saved out kneeling beside a pine tree, as far as that goes. But there ain't no better place to get saved than the altar in the house of God. I mean, it's probably the best place. Amen. But with that said, amen, that ain't all the church is for. It is to help us get saved, but then it is to instruct us in the ways of righteousness. Amen. Come on here now. Amen. So this whole man, the Apostle Paul tells us in 1 Thessalonians chapter 5, he said, in the very God of peace, sanctify you wholly. And that word holy there is not H-O-L-Y, it's holy, W-H-O-L-L-Y, which means entirely, completely, fully. Amen. I pray the very God of peace sanctify you completely, entirely. And I pray, God, your whole spirit and soul and body be preserved blameless unto the coming of our Lord Jesus Christ.
I mean, every aspect of our life has got to get in here, got to get under the blood, got to get it under control. Amen. Now, here in this first text that we read, this first verse that we read here, amen.

0: the Apostle James. There's two types of religion he's talking about here. Sister Beasley, the first one, he said, ain't worth a nickel. Now, that's the Southern commentary. It's worthless. It's useless. Amen. It's deceptive. Amen. It'll send you to hell. You're lost. Amen. Come on here now. Amen. He said, if any man among you seem to be religious, if anybody goes through the acts of religion and, you know, the different ceremonies of religion, you know, they pray. They maybe raise their hand. Huh? Amen. Sing. Shout. Amen. I mean, they seem to be religious. I mean, they go through all the facets of religion and act religious and appear to be very religious. Amen. But don't you listen to what he said. Amen. He said, and bridleth not his tongue, but deceiveth his own heart. This man's religion is vain. It's worthless. Amen. Ooh. Of all the members of our body, the one that'll trip you up quick is this right here. Huh? Right there. I mean, the apostle talks to us, he said, you know, with the same mouth, amen, we bless God and we curse man. Huh? Come on here now. And that's right. These things ought not to be so. Amen. He talks about, listen, the Bible tells us, amen, that we should not speak evil of our brother. Huh? Amen. Vain religion. Vain religion. I mean, seem to be religious, bridleth not his tongue, but deceived his own heart. And deceives his heart because, amen, there's that unchecked part of his life that he's not been willing to bring under subjection to the Holy Ghost. Now, I'm going to tell you something. I've said this before, and I'm pastoring this morning. I'm not evangelizing right here. I'm pastoring this morning. Amen. I hope we have an evangelistic service tonight, but we're going to have a pastoral service this morning. Shout with me right here. Huh? Amen. Come on now. Amen. That relieves me of a lot of pressure right there. It really does. Because you're probably going to shout with me this morning anyhow. Huh? But I'm going to preach what I feel like God's talked to me about. Amen. This right here, amen, this tongue, amen, getting this tongue under the blood and getting it sanctified and keeping it under control, I tell you that, it means something. I thank God for the Holy Ghost. Huh? I tell you, I thank God for the Spirit of God. Just a few services ago, you was here that first Sunday night of this year. I tell you, I felt like running. I felt like shouting. I felt like dancing. I don't know. I felt good. Amen. I felt the Spirit of rejoicing. Amen. And there have been times, Brother Freddie, I felt the Spirit of God just deal with me. Amen. Raise your hand. Shout, run. Amen. God. But I'm telling you tonight, or this morning, amen, there have been times in my life, amen, that same Holy Ghost, that same Spirit of God, amen, has spoke to my heart and said, you hush. You get quiet. Come on. Now people say, well, the Holy Ghost ain't never done that to me. But amen. Well, there might be a reason for that. Amen. But I'm telling you, the Spirit of God, amen, will tell you sometimes, you just get quiet. Huh? You save your comment because it ain't needed. Huh? Woo! Amen. You save your commentary because it's not needed right here. Amen. Amen. Pure religion. Amen. That's what I'm after. Now, I don't want no worthless religion. Now, James here is just talking about one way a man's religion can be worthless. And I'm telling you, stay with me right here. Amen. I don't care how long your sleeve is. I don't care how much you say, I ain't never done this, ain't never done that, ain't never been here, ain't never been there, ain't never been part of that, ain't never done that, don't have nothing to do with it, I hate it, blah, blah, blah. Amen. No matter how long your list is, amen, if you go off and backbite your brother, talk evil of your brother. Hey man, come on here now. You got a problem that could keep you out of heaven. Come on here now. Now this ain't I'm telling you what the Bible's saying right here. Hey man, he said you seem to be religious, but you can't keep this thing right here. Pull back and bridle. What bridle means? It means to curb or to control. Amen. Rein in. Amen. I'm telling you, there have been a lot of young people, young converts. I just say it that way because regardless of age, young converts have been brought into the house of God. They made an earnest start. They wanted to go to heaven. They wanted to live right. Amen. And some wiggle-waggle right here cut them, slashed them, and killed them. Now they're gone, they're lost, they're backslid, they're back in the world. And some of those same people still sitting around churches all over the country, and they think they're going to heaven. They ain't. They ain't going. Come on here now. Come on here. James said their religion is in vain. It's worthless. It's useless. Ooh. Ooh. Amen. I don't want it to be a part of my life, amen, that every time I have a conversation with somebody, I got to talk about somebody. I mean, listen, talk about the weather. Huh? I mean, that's a conversation. You ain't got to sit around and talk about folks. Run folks down. And listen, amen, I'm telling you, amen, I was telling my wife, I think, yesterday, amen, there is a human weakness, frailty, to jump to conclusions. And when we see somebody doing a certain thing or acting in a certain way, we just write off the reasoning behind all that. And it might not have nothing to do with what we're thinking. And I've been around some folks, their mind is so geared that they're always thinking the absolute worst of every situation. It's always worse. I mean, it can't nothing ever be good about nothing. Everything's got to be the worst in the world about everything. Well, James saying here, and you better watch this thing right here. Amen. Because he said, I'm telling you, if you don't get that thing there under control, amen, your religion is in vain. Amen. In vain. I mean, worthless. That's what vain means. It's worthless. If I were to hand you this morning, amen, I don't know how many there, I know you have, amen, seen these, play money. And some of it looks pretty real. Sometimes it's odd size or whatever. Amen. But if I were to hand you a $1,000 bill or $1 million bill, I don't care how good it looked, you take that down to the store and say, now I get my grocery bag, I'm going to fill this thing up, and you get it by the counter and you throw that thing down, and they're going to look at you and they're going to say, yeah, right. You are playing, aren't you? No. Somebody gave this to me, and that's what I want to get my grocery. They say, you're not getting them here. Amen. Why? Because that's in vain. You've heard the cliche. It ain't worth the paper that it's printed on. It ain't worth the ink it took to print it. Amen. In vain. Listen, I ain't interested in a religion that ain't worth nothing. And then James right here in two verses, amen, he's packing a punch here, two sides. First of all, he's telling us, amen, what ain't worth nothing. And that kind of religion, amen, if we can't get everything under control, he said it's in vain. It's in vain. God help us right here. But then on the other side, he said, now there's another kind of religion that you can get. And that's pure religion. Pure religion. I'm telling you, if you're planning on going to heaven, this is the kind you got to get right here. You got to have pure religion. Pure religion, he said, and undefiled before God and the Father. I mean, something that will keep you in the day of judgment. And I ain't talking about the judgment of people. I'm talking about the judgment of God. Because I tell you, there's people that will never pass the judgment of nobody, but they'll pass God's judgment. But there's people that will pass everybody's judgment, but they'll never pass God's judgment. But he said, now pure religion and undefiled before God and the Father. Now James here is going to talk to us just about a little bit of what it is. There's a whole lot more to it. But James is going to identify a couple things here for us. Amen. Pure religion. I want pure religion. Now listen to what he talks about. He said, pure religion is this. And there's just two things here he's going to talk about. The first thing he said is to visit the fatherless and widows in their affliction. Literally what he's saying there, if you've got pure religion, it ain't all about you. Huh? You recognize, you realize there's something and there's somebody in this world other than you. There's something about pure religion that gives us a burden and a heart and a care and a love and a concern for somebody besides ourselves. Come on here now. Amen. Joy. Amen. The word joy has been broken down like this. Joy simply means Jesus first, others second, and yourself at the end of the line. Amen. A pure religion, amen, is when you have a concern for somebody else. When you see, come on here now, here he's talking about the widows, the fatherless and the widows. People, listen, this world is not a fair world. There's people today, amen, that have fallen in circumstances that were beyond their control. They had nothing to do with. Amen. Come on here now. I'm glad my mom and dad, guys, were saved when we were young. Went to church for a few years, then backslid. And so I grew up in that atmosphere, a backslider's home. Amen. But I never did forget, Brother James, those few years, that little while as a child that we went to the house of God. Never got away from it. Amen. Was just there just a couple years, whatever. But I never did get away from that. Amen. Little vacation Bible school and those kind of things. I remembered that all of my life beyond that till I got saved. Amen. But there in that, being raised, amen, pretty much whatever, amen, went, come on here now, to a certain point. Amen. We just lost sinner people. Come on now. Amen. But there have been children that have been raised by drunkards and drug addicts, amen, and God haters and everything else. No, it wasn't fair. Amen. They didn't get the same balance that other people's got. Amen. And I'm telling you, God said, if you got pure religion, you've got a concern for them. You've got a love for them. You've got a care for them. Come on. It's one thing to look down our nose, amen, at people, amen, and say, won't you look the way they're living, look the way they're acting, amen. But it's another thing to have a burden for them and a heart, amen, to desire to see them do better. Amen. Pure religion. To visit the fatherless and the widows in their affliction. You can't have pure religion and realize that there's people that are suffering and you could do something about it and you won't do nothing. Huh? I mean, you're sitting there, you got plenty to eat, and you mean to tell me you're going to let somebody right beside you be hungry? And you got pure religion? Huh? Come on now. Amen. Now listen, you can't write enough checks. And we, all of us combined, ain't got enough money to solve everybody's problems. Because I don't care if you have billions of dollars, you'll run out of money before you run out of problems. Huh? Every time. That ain't always the answer. But I'm telling you, brother, there's got to be a concern. Amen. A love. That's part of what the Christian faith is about. Amen. Is that people love each other. Amen. Jesus said, this commandment I give you, a new commandment. I'm going to lay this out for you. He said, love one another. As I have loved you, love one another. As a matter of fact, he went even further. He said, by this shall they know that you're mine. This is going to be one of the identifying factors in your life. Amen. That you love one another. Come on here now. I mean, you got care. Listen, this is the beauty about the house of God. That's why I've told people, amen, many times on the phone, there'll be people wanting something. Amen. And I've told people over and over. Amen. One of the first questions I asked, where do you go to church? Where do you go to church? And most time is, I don't go to church. I don't go to church at all. And the beauty about going to the house of God, hey man, he said, if one member suffers, we all suffer. Huh? I mean, right here in this little church, Brother David, there have been times, amen, people have been in hospital, been out of work, different things. And I'm telling you, we're just poor folks. I mean, just rally up, amen, and say, hey, we'll do what we can. Amen. And knowing without a shadow of a doubt, amen, if we had a need, all we had to do is say, I got a need. I got a need, amen. And it wouldn't be, oh man, is you again, or is it? It's, no, sir, amen. Just gladly jump in and do everything. Come on here now. Come on. Jesus said, pure religion and undefiled before God and the Father is this. Visit the fatherless and widows in their affliction. You got to love folks. You got to care for folks. Huh? Amen. Amen. Amen. You know, it'd probably be a good idea. I'm 55. I started to say 56. 55. I'll be there, but just stop. Amen. But if the Lord tarries, if the Lord tarries, there'll probably come a time in my life. There could be a time in my life. I hope not. But I could find myself before I leave this world in a nursing home. That could happen to me. It could happen to you. And if I ever go there, you know what I want? I want somebody to come see me. Huh? I want somebody to visit me. But now if I would end up there, and I ain't never took none of my time to go visit nobody there, then I couldn't say a whole lot if nobody ever walked in to visit me. There's people in that place that don't ever have a visitor. And there's sometimes stories behind those situations. They're pitiful, but there's a lot of times stories behind that. During life, they were too busy. They never took time to care for nobody, not even their own family, not their own children. And that's why a lot of times once they get somewhere like that, they're just abandoned. They ain't seen none of their kin folks in years. Amen. But I'm telling you, there's something about this right here. Amen. There's a reaping and sowing. Amen. That the Bible talks to us about. And if you reap, you sow, you can reap. Amen. And I'll be honest with Brother James, I hope I never end up there. But if I do, I'm going to tell you something. If you're still on this side, I'm expecting you to come see me. Huh? Amen. If I ever end up there, I'm expecting somebody to come see me. Come on here now. Amen. I don't go as much as I need to probably sometimes, but I'm telling you, thank God I've made it an intention, amen, to do that through the years, not just since I've been pastoring. Amen. We first got saved, amen. Not long after we got saved, we started doing that kind of stuff. Amen. What is pure religion all about? Amen. Is it about this? Amen. It does involve this. Yeah. Amen. Is it about this? It involves every aspect of our life, but he's narrowing it down here. He said, listen, it don't matter what you got here, if you ain't got care, amen, for people and love for people, everything else is worthless anyhow. Because everything else is born out of that love and care for people. Huh? Amen. So he said, here it is right here. Here's pure religion. Here's pure religion. Amen. Visit the fatherless and the widows in their affliction. Part two of pure religion, he says, to keep himself unspotted from the world. And you thought you could slip in without holiness. Huh? Amen. You thought you could join up with this and that and the other and still make it. James, pure religion, the kind that gets you to heaven, amen, is the kind that makes you stay unspotted from the world. Come on here. Listen, amen. You can't run down and join up with the Masons and their secret societies and handshakes and their secret oaths and their wicked living. Come on here now. Amen. And expect to slip in a side door in heaven. Can't do it. Can't do it. You can't go out and be a part of everything that goes on in the world. Amen. I mean, everything the world's doing. Come on now. Amen. He said, stay unspotted from the world. This is pure religion. Amen. And really, one way you can say that right there, amen, pure religion is them that have a desire or love and a care for others and them that are willing to live sanctified. Willing to live separated from the world. Come on now. Amen. Separation, sanctification. This is pure religion and this is the kind that will get you to heaven. Amen. This right here is the kind that the blood of Jesus bought. This is what the blood will do for a man. It'll make somebody that hates begin to love. It'll make stingy people, selfish people, into giving people and caring people. Amen. Yes, it will. Amen. It'll turn them completely inside out, upside down. Amen. And make them what nobody ever thought they could be. That's what the blood will do for them. Amen. Amen. Amen. People that just involved in this, drinking and drugs and you name it, amen, all kind of wicked living. I mean, it'll make them walk right. Amen. Stay unspotted from the world. Live a sanctified life. And I'm telling you, when it's all said and done, this right here is what God's looking for out of our life. Can we do that? Yes, we can. Because here's what God's requiring. And God's not requiring nothing that He is not enabling us to do. Amen. Pure religion. Just two aspects here that he's dealing with. There's more. But these two right here tell a whole lot about who we are and what we are. Amen. Right here tells a whole lot about who we are and what we are. Listen, it's a busy world. I know that. We all know that. It's a busy world. But let's not get too busy. Huh? Let's not get too busy. Amen. It's an uncaring world. And I realize, you listen, Amen. That phone, there are a lot of time messages on there. Sometimes I respond back, sometimes I don't, because here's the reason why. Amen. Again, you can't just spend. Nobody got enough money to do that. And that's a lot of time all people want. They're just looking another hand out. You can't. That is not what he's talking about here. Amen. That ain't what he's talking about. But when you know there's a legitimate need in somebody's life, and you know it's right, amen, ain't no messing around. It's a real need. Amen. And you can't just turn and walk away from that. Ignore it. Not if Christ didn't. Amen. And we can't either if we belong to him. But at the same time, we've got to live right. Amen. It's not all about benevolence. A lot of people, listen, the Salvation Army, and I'm closing, the Salvation Army, when the Salvation Army first got their start, with William Booth, they would march them streets of some of the gutters, the slums. Amen. They'd shout and pray and preach and sing, and conviction would fall. And I mean, people would come out of those houses of ill repute, and I mean, under conviction, and get saved right in the street. And God was helping them. Amen. And then through the years, the Salvation Army just became, amen, just a benevolent society. We're just taking up money to try to help people that don't have clothes or house got burned up or, you know, this problem or that problem. And that's all good. But you still got to have that other part, keeping yourself unspotted from the world. Amen. Pure religion. Stand with me. Amen. That was a little different this morning, and maybe we'll shout tonight. I don't know. But I'm telling you, I want a pure religion. I want a pure religion. I want to bear my soul before God and let God judge it now. And let God deal with me about my life right now. And if there's anything in my life that I need to rein in, right now's time to do it. Right now is the time to get it done. Amen. There's some things. I'm not talking about wickedness and ungodly sin. But all I'm telling you, there's some things that I see in my own life. I say, oh God, I need some help right here. I need some help right here. I'd like to do better here. Amen. And God help me. And God will help you if you'll let him. If you'll let him help you. Amen. He'll help you. Amen. I want the pure religion, don't you? I mean, I ain't interested in spending my time in church. Huh? I'm not interested in just coming, spending time, and just for the sake of doing it, to make myself feel good. I mean, I want what's right. I mean, I don't go to the dinner table. Amen. Just, well, that smells good. Huh? I want to be a partaker. Amen. Come on now. Same over this. I don't just say, well, it's right, it's good, amen, all that. I want it inside of me. Amen. God bless you. Let's come find some place to pray before we come to a close here this morning. God help us. We want pure religion.
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3: Chapter number 6. We'll be taking our main text from there. And we'll also be reading in a little while out of 1 Peter chapter 2. But 2 Corinthians chapter 6. I appreciate my good brother for repairing my glasses last night. Satan tried to attack us. I got choked while I was preaching. My glasses fell apart. But if he wasn't fighting, I'd be quite concerned that I wasn't doing anything. A lot of times folks make fun of preachers when they make mistakes. The only way to make a mistake is to never open your mouth. It's the only way. Amen. 2 Corinthians chapter number 6. I sure was hoping you'd get a hold of it a while ago and get a hold of the Lord, so maybe you'll grab a hold of something here. Chapter number 6, verse number 14. Be ye not unequally yoked together with unbelievers. For what fellowship hath righteousness with unrighteousness? And what communion hath light with darkness? And what concord hath Christ with Belial? Or what part hath he that believeth with an infidel? And what agreement hath the temple of God with idols? For ye are the temple of the living God. As God hath said, I will dwell in them and walk in them. And I will be their God, and they shall be my people. Wherefore, come out from among them, and be ye separate, saith the Lord, and touch not the unclean thing, and I will receive you, and will be a father unto you, and ye shall be my sons and daughters, saith the Lord Almighty. What fellowship hath righteousness with unrighteousness? It didn't say what courtesy. It seems that we wrestle so often with how we're to behave among the world and among sinners. And we're accused of being mean and hard and cold and rude. And so it seemed like that oftentimes we struggle with our behavior among the world. The Bible does not say that you're not to be courteous to the world. Our courtesy is to be extended to everyone. Our love is to be extended to everyone, saint or sinner, black or white, Jew or Gentile, rich or poor, young or old. And our concern is to be extended to everyone, but not our fellowship. Come on now. What is our fellowship? Our conversation, our daily togetherness, our coming together, who you spend your time with. It's one thing to show the world love, but it's not where you need to be spending all your time. When a man is married, he does not need to spend all of his time with single men. Young man, when you're courting that girl and you're hanging out with all your buds and fishing and hunting and running the roads and riding the four-wheelers and all that, when you get married, you need to cling to her and tell your buddies. You mean I can't have friends? Sure you can, but you need to be committed to her, not to them. If you want to hang out with them, don't marry her. Boy, y'all drawn up now. He's going to preach on marriage. I'm not. Amen. But that same principle applies in the church. We are to love the world, but that doesn't mean that we go where they go and stay where they stay and do what they do and talk like they talk and live like they live. We don't do that. Amen. So he said, what fellowship hath righteousness with unrighteousness? I want to preach this morning on a burden that I've had in my heart. And I want to say this. We had camp meeting at our church at Reynolds, our home church, a few weeks ago, and our day speaker was Brother David Webb, and he preached this message with the identical title of what I'm going to preach, but I did not get it from him. I told him when he got later on, I said, "Brother, I've already got that written down. That's mine." He said, "Well, I didn't steal it from you." And I said, "Well, I didn't steal it from you. God must have been moving on both of us. So when I give you my title, I didn't get it from another preacher." Amen. But I want to preach this morning a little while on identity theft. Identity theft. And we're all aware, we hear the commercials on the radio and read in the paper about how that identity theft is one of the high crimes of today. It's one of the growing crimes where someone gets your name and your social security number and they emulate you and they take out loans in your name and they take out credit card applications in your name and

with all the online banking and all of the electronic transactions that go on, that people can steal our identity and portray themselves to be us. But I think that the church is facing a crisis that we are starting to forget who we are. Amen. We're kind of forgetting the name that we are to wear and the character that we are to portray. And we're kind of getting confused as to how we are to behave and to carry ourselves and what our doctrine is. And so I want to preach this morning on identity theft. Satan is trying to steal the identity of the church. Would you stretch your hands this way and ask the Lord to help us this morning? Oh, God, in the name of Jesus, I need you, Lord. I need you this morning. Would you stand by me, God, and would you anoint us, Lord, and speak through us, and let all this congregation to hear the word of God in Jesus' precious name we pray. Amen. Hallelujah. I read a story of a pastor's wife that was conducting vacation Bible school, and right at the end of the class, close to the end of the class, the door opened and a little boy was brought into the room, and he was missing an arm, and he was seated. And of course, with class going on, she didn't have time to ask, any questions. She didn't know the little boy. And immediately in her mind, she began to think, oh, I hope none of the other children say anything to her. I hope they don't say anything and ask him about his arm and make fun of him. And so she went on with her class. And as it was nearing class, she had this little tradition where she told all the kids, put your hands together. And, how we always do, here's the church and here's the steeple, and open the door. And just as she said that, she said, put your hands together and let's form the church, and here's the church. It struck her that she had done exactly what she would hope none of the other kids would do, and that is create a situation for that little boy. And she realized that he could not put his hands together because he didn't have one, or he had only one. And so she it stopped her dead in her tracks, and she thought, what am I going to do? I don't want to embarrass that little boy. And sitting beside him was a little girl, and that little girl turned and she said, Josh, she said, put your hand up and let's make the church together. And so she put her hand to his. And certainly that's what we're going to have to do here today, is we're going to have to put our hands together and make the church. For we are the people of God, and Satan has tried to bring discord among us and disunity and divide us with petty differences. Now, I know we've got to stand on doctrine, but too long we've allowed little issues to divide God's people. And Satan desires to tear the church apart so that she is powerless and so that she has no effect on this world. But we must come together like that little boy and that little girl and form the church. But when we form that church, who is that church to be? What is to be her character? What is she to be known by? That is the question that we must answer here today. For Satan has desired to so loosen and weaken the church that we no longer have an identity in this world. I must ask you what it is that so compels us, that so drives us, that we feel the need to synthesize what we believe with what the world believes. Why is it that we feel so compelled to water down our standards, our doctrines, our belief system to make it fit into the world? Why is it that when we read of some new scientific discovery, how they'll find a new planet or they'll find a new star or some new solar system, and immediately we'll begin to try to fit the Bible into that new discovery instead of trying to fit that discovery into the Bible. Did you get what I said? There's a difference. There's a difference. For some reason, we have gotten into a place to where we always feel compelled to reshape and remold what we believe to fit the world. And Satan is stealing our identity. In the Bible, there were churches all throughout the New Testament, and
were known, whether it was for the positive or for the negative. There was the church at Ephesus in Revelation. That was the church that had left their first love. There was the church, of Thyatira that suffered Jezebel to teach. And all the most famous church, Laodicea, the lukewarm church. But they had an identity, whether it was bad or good, whether God was rebuking them or exhorting them, whether they were Smyrna, amen, or Sardis, that was the Walking Dead church, or Smyrna, that was the church that they thought they were in poverty, but God said they were rich, they had an identity. But what I'm afraid today is that the church of America in our society is becoming the irrelevant church. We're becoming the church that nobody cares about, that nobody listens to. I'm not concerned with being negative in the newspaper. I'm not concerned with being portrayed in the media as a wacko or a psycho, but I want the world to know, amen, in whom I believe and whom I have set in my heart as God and as King. I want them to know what the Bible said. I want the homosexuals to see us as an obstacle to their, amen, beliefs and to their agenda. I'm not worried so much that we're just becoming the worldly church. That concerns me, but I'm concerned that we're becoming the irrelevant church, to the place where nobody cares what we do or what we say. Come on now. You're quiet on me this morning. But you see, our president does not desire to lift up the church, nor really probably to do away with it. He simply wants to mix it with all the other little things, you know, that are going on in

the Christians. I want to tell you something. I am not Muslim. I don't believe in Allah. I don't follow him. Islam is of the devil. Amen. Glory to God. I am not of Judaism because they reject the Messiah. I know they believe in the same God, but the Jews need to be saved. Come on now. They need to believe in Jesus Christ as their Lord and Savior. He is, amen, the Messiah, a prophecy of the Old Testament. Amen. But you see, and I heard recently a scientist that said, he said, I don't object to religion. I just want it to occupy its proper place. I thought, oh, what smooth words right out of the mouth of hell. I don't object to religion. It's kind of like your grocery list or your itinerary. I'm going shopping. I'm going to wash the car. And I'm going to go to church. You know, we just put it on the list. But God never said, I want to be on your list. He said, I want to be the list maker. Amen. The church is not to be driven by culture or by society, but we are to be driven by the very words of God that said, go ye into all the world. Amen. I want to tell you something, young folks. If you find yourself under the pressure of constantly, amen, reshaping what you think or toning down what you believe to fit in the world, Satan is working on you to make you irrelevant. And when you are irrelevant, you are powerless. Amen. You can change nothing or no one, but we have the very words of God that we are to take into this world. But Brother Larry,

because it is only by the truth that they'll ever be set free. Amen. And so the church seems to be struggling with our identity, who we are anymore. And I want to tell you something. America has become soft. I mean, we've got young men and young women that sign up for the military and then won't object because they're sent to battle. Come on now. We've gotten soft. And we've gotten effeminate. Come on now. And so it's crept into the church. We don't want to be offensive anymore. We're afraid to stand for what we believe. We want to tone it down and quieten it down. And when the homosexuals and when the pornographers and when the alcohol industry, when they rise up, we want to just say, well, we'll believe what we want to believe and you just believe what you want to believe and whatever works out. No, I'll tell you what we do. When we tell that to sinners, we condemn them to hell. Because God wrote this book and He laid down a law of righteousness and He defined what is sin. And I want to tell you something. Young folks, you're going to hear this. Oh, we shouldn't judge one another. What a spineless, cowardly, amen, attitude. I'm telling you what. Oh, I don't want the people to judge me. I'm not judging you. God's word has already judged you. Amen. He's already declared, amen, the beginning and the end. He's already set forth the standard of living for His people, and He will not change it. For the last few years, I've ridden with the Washington County Sheriff's Office. Had the opportunity to pull over many people. I didn't pull them over. I was just riding with the deputies that pulled them over. And not yet, one time, have I ever seen anybody that... No, nobody was ever guilty. You know, they're all innocent. They weren't really speeding or drinking or swerving or doing all the other things. But you know what? You know, when that officer pulled him over and began to write that ticket and they began to plead their cause, I never seen an officer that said, oh, did I offend you? I'm so sorry that I offended you by pulling you over. And, but simply the answer is, this is the law and you broke the law. Come on now. And so you must, amen, answer to the law. God has left us His written word. It cannot be altered and it cannot be changed. And so we need to stop allowing Satan to so intimidate us that we change what we believe. Amen. I know that we don't like being the odd man out. I know we don't like going to our jobs and being the one that people whisper behind our back or answer us in sarcasm. But let them do what they will. Amen. We must speak to them the truth, for they, amen, that worship God must worship Him in spirit and in truth. And if the Bible had never defined sin and never defined righteousness, then I would have no right to stand up and define it this morning. But God has written in His holy word, amen, what is right, what is holy, what is true, what is just, what is hateful, what is sinful, amen, what is idolatrous, what is adulterous, amen. And He declared to His people that we must tell the world of sin and righteousness. For He said when the Holy Ghost would come, that He would reprove the world of sin. And the ministry has the obligation to tell the world what God's word has to say. And if you don't want to be offensive to this world, then you are a powerless, ineffective Christian and you need to just hang up your badge because you're not doing anybody any good. Come on. Do I enjoy making enemies? No, but I do enjoy living right for God. Come on now. Amen. But we're, can I pick on the ladies for just a minute? Just a quick second. It won't be painful. It'll just be the truth and y'all all say amen. Guys, especially you young guys that are courting and engaged, you know, one of the things that you'll experience once you are married is you go to the mall or to the Walmart or wherever, and you go there and that lovely wife, while you're patiently waiting for hours on end, will try on a dress and she will ask you how it looks,
Wise be the tongue that refrains from speaking too much. And she'll ask you how it looks. And if you're in all honesty, say, why, honey, it looks lovely. It looks great. Be advised that those words will have no effect, because she's going to simply hang it up and try on another one. Come on. Am I telling the truth? Sister, say amen. And she's going to try on another one and another one and another one. And then she's going to put one on her arm and walk all over the store convinced that she's going to purchase it. And you're going to get out your wallet with your money or credit card. And you're going to go to the counter and she's going to go, nah, I'm not going to buy this one. Amen. And that seems to be where the church is. We keep trying on things, trying to see what fits, instead of putting on the robe of righteousness that God has already tailor-made for the church. Come on now. And so we need to ask ourselves, are we entertainers? Is that what we are? I mean, I love the music. Thank God for good holiness musicians. But are we here simply to thrill you with the guitar and the bass and the piano and the harmonica and the banjo and the fiddle? Is that what we're here for? To put on a good show? I don't know if, I hope Georgia folks ain't got as crazy as Alabama folks, but over in my state, they even do ballet. Amen. In the worship services. Amen. Bunch of imbeciles. Glory to God. Ballet saying that they're worshiping God. How idiotic that we can be when we stand before God and we look as mere fools. But is that what we are? Are we entertainers? Are we here to entertain the crowd? Amen. Nothing wrong with singing as long as singing is not put in the place of preaching. Come on now. Or are we here simply as educators? Is that the job of the church, just to simply educate? And nothing wrong with Christian schools. I thank God for them. And I'm glad for all the churches that educate our young people. But I've seen them get caught up in tax classes and this classes and that classes. And some of these things are not wrong. But we seem to get sidetracked. And that becomes our main purpose, is to entertain, or maybe to educate, or maybe we're just motivational speakers. I mean, maybe the ministry's not here to really tell you what sin is. Maybe you're just supposed to come, and I'm going to get up this morning like Joel Osteen and tell you how wonderful you are and how life is grand and how you should just feel good about yourself and the day's great and feel empowered and buy my CD on the way out and buy my book on the way out and just go out and seize the day, carpe diem, and feel wonderful, amen, about who you are. Is that what we're to do? I mean, we keep trying on all of these different clothes. This ain't what you thought. After last night, you thought I was going to preach you something happy, wasn't you? I got you, didn't I? Amen. And is that what we're to do? We're just to put on all these different clothes? Amen. Or maybe, you know, and then of course, there's the ultra church where everything is a sin and everything is wrong. But the problem is, we keep trying on different things, and the church has marketing. You know, you remember a few years ago when the WWJD bracelets come out and the neckties, what would Jesus do? I tell you what he wouldn't do. He wouldn't run the store and buy that crazy paraphernalia to wear all the time. Amen. He didn't come to give you a necktie. He came to give you the words of truth out of this blessed book. And so today I ask you, what is the purpose of the church? And I say that we are all under the Great Commission. Amen. Be we preacher or laity, be we man or woman, we are under the commission of go ye into all the world. Amen. And to tell this world about Jesus, speaking truth in love. I'm here to tell you today, church, we need to take back our identity as God's people, holy people, living under the blood of Jesus Christ. We need to tell the world what sin is. We need to tell our children what sin is. Mom and dad, you need to stop acting like you're a teenager. You need to stop acting like their buddy and start being their parent. I hunt with my boys, I fish with my boys, I wrestle with my boys, but I'm their dad, not their buddy. They're my closest friends, but I'm still their dad. Hey man, come on now. Come on.
We went to a restaurant here a while back, and a lady come in with some teenage girls, and you could tell that one or two of them was her daughter because of their features and everything, and they started talking, and I didn't know who the teenager was. I didn't know between the 40-something-year-old mom and the 18-year-old girl which one was which. He, man, because she tried to emulate and talk like the girls talking. I wanted so bad to say, "Hey, ma'am, would you grow up? Let your teenager be the teenager. Let her enjoy her teenage years. And why don't you be the adult?" Amen. But the church has got into the same predicament. We want to usher people in. Amen. And we want to make them feel all comfortable. And we don't want to offend them or say anything.

people of God. We are a holy people. We are a righteous people, not by our own righteousness, not by our own holiness, but by His holiness and by His righteousness. When the world asks you, amen, men, why you keep your hair short, why don't you tell them what the Bible said? When they ask you why you don't have a television, why don't you tell them what the Bible said? When they ask you, ma'am, why you don't wear the cosmetics and the jewelry, why don't you look them in the eye and in the love and grace of God tell them what the Bible says? A few years ago, we had a telemarketer to call the house and wanted to sell us membership into a DVD club where we could get these movies sent to our home. And my wife said, "Sir, we don't have a television." And he said, "Pardon me?" Last statistics I saw said 98% of America does, so we are the minority. Amen. And so she said, "Sir, we don't have television." And he said, "Really?" I mean, he was flabbergasted. He was shocked. Now, my wife, just to appease all of you who think we're all mean, my wife didn't say, "You hard down, beady-eyed, going straight to hell sinner. Bless God, we don't have..." She didn't say that. She said, "Sir, we don't own a television." She said it nice and soft. Does that make you feel better? Amen. I get so tired of these people. Y'all are so mean. Amen. But she said, "Sir, we don't own a television." And he said, "Really?" And she said, "No." She said, we're Christians and we don't agree with the things that come on there." And she said, "We feel it's detrimental to our children. We feel it's not in agreement with the Bible. And so we don't have one." And you know, before that conversation was over, that man said, "You know, I thought about getting rid of mine before because it was so bad." And I mean, she just kept talking and that man got under conviction. A telemarketer. Come on now. You know, if God can reach him, he can reach anybody. Amen. Glory to God. And so before it was over with, he was in agreement with her. I mean, he was thanking her for talking to him. Hey, listen, amen, you might just find out that if you'll take a stand, you might find out that you can win somebody to the Lord. You say, "Oh, Brother Larry, I wish we could see people saved. I wish the church, amen, would see more people saved." I would too, but we're going to have to take a stand on the Word of God. And stop trying to recreate God to fit our ideas. One philosopher said God created man and then man returned the favor. And we've tried to recreate God and Christianity to fit a society that has no idea where she's heading. Let me tell you something, young folks. Fads that you're following change. Those clothes that you so badly desire, those clothes that you will spend hundreds of dollars to buy and you get angry because mom and dad won't let you wear them, I've got news for you. In a few years, you're going to look back at the pictures and you're going to say, "That was so horrible." I've got pictures of me. I'm just telling you how old I am. I've got pictures of me back years ago in bell bottoms. And I thought to myself, "That's a stupidest looking stuff I ever seen." And I asked my mom, "Why did you put that on me when I was a little boy?" She said, "It was in style." Amen. I said, "But it looked stupid." Amen. And I want to tell you something, young folks. Fads change. Do not follow fads. They will go from one to the other and they'll come around. When all the designers run out of ideas, they just put a new lace on it and recreate the same thing and send it back out. Amen. That's just recycled design from years ago. Do not follow culture, because you go from one place to the other and culture changes. So what is to be our standard? Our standard is the Word of God. It is His holy writ. It is what He left us, the path of truth and righteousness. We're afraid to talk to the scientists because we're afraid the Bible won't hold its own. The Bible will stand against any scientific fact, any archaeological fact that has ever been discovered. And you don't have to run intimidate. Now you're going to have to read and study. Maybe that's part of our problem. We've stopped reading our Bible and we don't know it well enough to use it in our defense. Come on now. I mean, you can't read romance novels and all of this and Rascal

world has lost their mind. And why should the church follow them? Michael Jackson was called Wacko Jacko. He was called a pedophile, a psycho, a black man that wanted to be a white woman. He was, and then when he died, he was a saint. He was the king. He was the, wow, he was wonderful, awesome. If that's what you want to follow, that's the world you want to go after, they'll turn on you from one day to the next. One day they'll sing your praises. The next day they'll grind you in their breath and their teeth. One day they'll love you. The next day they'll hate you. But I serve a God that said, I'll never leave you. I'll never forsake you, but I'll go with you even to the ends of the world. Amen. I'm here to tell you that He is from everlasting to everlasting. His doctrines and His precepts do not change. And the church needs to be a church of identity as the people of God that follow after Him. We need to stop being intimidated to be holiness people. There's a difference in arrogance and confidence. I am not arrogant, for I realize it's only by His grace and His mercy that I'm in here today. It's not my righteousness, it's His righteousness. It's not my holiness, it's His holiness. Even as Paul said, I am what I am by the grace of God. I am not arrogant, but I am confident, for I know in whom I have believed. Come on now. We'll argue about

man under the name and under the shadow of tolerance and pluralism. Those are words, amen, sent straight from hell. Amen, pluralism and tolerance. You don't need to tolerate sin. You don't need to tolerate, amen, the things of this world. No, but we need to be the standard bearer that raises up a standard of righteousness and holiness. Listen, church, the world is riddled with young teenagers and little preschoolers and young married couples that are seeking for answers. They don't know which way to go. They don't know where to turn. They're trying to find the meaning of life, and the world keeps giving them mixed messages. We have the answer, and we need to take it to them unashamedly, amen, unembarrassed, and tell them that God loves them, that they were designed by an all-eternal creator, amen, who set the world in motion. He designed it with a purpose and a plan, and even before the world was created, He knew you by name, and He willed that His Son should die on a cross to save you from your sins. I worry. I don't worry when the world hates us. Didn't Jesus say, marvel not? That's the words of Christ. He said, don't be amazed. Don't be shocked. No, He said, they've hated me, and they're going to hate you. Oh, but y'all Christians are so mean. I love that, because Jesus called the Pharisees snakes and vipers, serpents. And they said, we're of our father Abraham. He said, you're of your father the devil, that mean Christ. Amen. But He had such truth that even though the hardened Pharisees were repulsed by Him, little children ran to Him and sat in His lap. Come on now. Hallelujah. Even though He was austere and firm and told the truth, little children were not afraid to sit in His lap and be cuddled in His breast. Amen. That's the role of the church, to stand firm. It's been said that we are to be the velvet-coated iron fist, a fist that does not bend and does not waver and does not yield, but covered in velvet, soft to the touch, easy to approach. Let the world come to us with their questions. Don't turn them away, but don't run away either. Amen. Tell them in the love and grace of God that sin will send them to hell. When they say, you can't really believe in God, can you? Say, well, as a matter of fact, I most certainly do. This world is so mixed up. I'm going to close. I know this is different from last night. But I mentioned about riding with the sheriff's office. And I worked around the deputies, and we have a real small sheriff's office office.

0: real rural county, low population, just a few deputies. And there's just three municipalities in our entire county. And, well, they're not even municipalities, they're just towns. They're incorporated towns. It's all we have in our entire county is three of them. And that have police departments. And so we work with them a lot. And I kept praying for opportunity to talk to some of those officers. It seemed like no matter when I was with them, it just, things wouldn't work out, you know. And I kept praying, God, give me opportunity to witness to these men. Oh, I'd say little things here and there, you know. I try to talk to them, you know, but I wanted to really talk to them. And one night it was really slow. Thank God, very few crimes being committed and no 911 calls and no loud noises in the night and nobody drinking and cutting up. And we were sitting in the police station and it was about 2 o'clock in the morning. And I looked over at the deputy and I said, man, you're going to take me home. I said, it's way past this preacher's bedtime. I need to go. And he said, yeah. He said, I'll take you home. And one of the other officers sitting there said, hey, preacher, I want to ask you a question. When doors open, church, we need to seize the opportunity. Come on now. And from 2 o'clock till 3:30 in the morning, God opened up a window that I'd not had with them before. And they asked me question after question after question. No, I don't have all the answers, but I got the owner's manual out. Amen. Come on now. I don't have all the answers, but I got the owner's manual out. When you don't know how to put the world together, just get the owner manual out. Glory to God. And they asked me about creation, and they asked me about salvation, and they asked me about Islam and the Muslims, and they asked me about this. And what I found were men who had been raised in church, men who rode around in the shadow of the steeple, and they had such mixed up ideas. Their ideas and their thoughts about God were so confusing. But when it was over, I told them the word of God, and I finished with the plan of salvation and what they must do to be saved. Every one of those men sat there in silence. No, none of them fell on their knees at that point. But when I left, they all said, thank you, preacher, for talking to us. The world won't nearly be as repulsed as you might think. And I didn't back down on anything. I didn't water down my doctrine. I didn't change it to fit them. I told them what the Bible said. One of them said, oh, I believe that God created the world, but I believe He used evolution. And I said, no, you're wrong. And I told them the Darwin ideology, and I went into what God said in His Word, and I told them that the earth is not millions of years old, but when God said that He created the heavens and the earth, and the evening and the morning were the first day, that Hebrew word is yom, and it means a literal 24-hour period. Amen. Oh, you can't be so foolish as to believe that. I absolutely do. Amen. Come on now. Glory to God. And so I told them, no, God didn't use evolution. Why would God need to practice by making a primordial sludge that turned into a fish or an amoeba and then turned into a walking man that turned into a gorilla? God doesn't need to practice. He knows how to do it right the first time. Amen. He made man a living being, and He breathed the breath of life into him. Amen. He gave him a mind and a will. Amen. And He also gave him redemption. But I thought to myself, as they're coming, Sister Christian Casey come to get us a song. In my years of working there, just riding with the law enforcement, I saw people's lives that were so ruined by drugs, alcohol. Sir, you may wear a nice suit this morning, you may drive a nice car, but those extramarital affairs will kill you. They'll destroy your family. They'll make you hate yourself. Come on. Ma'am, while you're feeding your ego by flirting with those gentlemen, that life will destroy you. And it'll leave you so empty and so alone. And it'll leave your family weeping and crying. Dad, the reason you can't see your children now, except on court-appointed days, is because of the lives that we live. And the church has the responsibility to preach that a man ought to be the husband of one wife. Amen. And when we get married, we ought to do it until death do us part. I know our churches are filled with double marriages. I understand that. I understand that many pastors are in that great burden to try to navigate those waters of ministering to those people. But we cannot stop preaching the truth on divorce and remarriage. Oh, I feel the Holy Ghost. I feel the Holy Ghost. Come on now. I said I feel the Holy Ghost. We cannot stop preaching it. Amen. I know they have to be ministered to. We have them in our church. My mother is one. Amen. That's went through 3 failed marriages. I love my mother. But that does not change the truth of God's Word. Amen. It does not obliterate the doctrines of the Bible. Just because my mom and my dad have chose to divorce and remarry and divorce and remarry, that does not mean I want to pass that to my children. I want my boys to be faithful. I want them to get a wife and stay with her. Hallelujah. Thank God. Say it loud and say it strong, brother. Hallelujah. We don't need to cower, church. We don't need to wrestle with our identity. Oh, I feel the Lord. I feel the Holy Ghost right now. We don't need... Oh, would we stand and worship Him? We need... Could we stand all across this building right now? I feel the Lord wanting to minister to us and help us. I want to say to all of our pastors, would you be strong? Would you be encouraged? For the Lord is with you this day. He wants to encourage you and support you. I want you to know, pastors, I'm praying for you. Evangelist, I'm praying for you. God is for you. He's on your side. You are not alone. Preach the word. Be instant in season, out of season. Reprove, rebuke, and exhort with all long suffering and doctrine. Study to show yourself approved unto God, a workman that needs not be ashamed, but rightly dividing the word of truth. I want to tell you, Sunday school teachers, keep teaching the Bible. Don't be afraid. Don't shy away. These children have parents that are too busy partying rather than raise them with good moral standards. We've got children that don't know who their real daddy is or who their real mother is. They need somebody who will love their soul enough to tell them the truth. I worked at a youth camp there at Allentown, started under Brother Neil Bridges. I ran that camp for 6 years before I turned it over to some other ones. I've worked as a youth pastor. And my heart has been so crushed. We have a family. I'm not going to keep you standing, I promise. We have a family that's come to our church. 4 children. 3 boys, 1 girl. A 12-year-old boy. 2 11-year-old boys and a 10-year-old girl. Their dad is awaiting trial for abusing them. Slapping their heads into their plates if they slurped or they did something at the table that he didn't like. Punching them in the stomach. Sending them to their rooms without any food for hours on end and days. Their mother is currently awaiting trial for attempted murder of their father. You tell me those children don't need the truth? You think I'm going to water down some pansy doctrine and tell them how everything's wonderful and grand with their life? Their life is a wreck and they're old enough to know it. Amen. They live in fear. Amen. We've had them in our home and we've watched as they cowered in fear, afraid that somebody was going to get onto them. They made a mistake, spilled a glass of... And they were afraid that I was going to yell or slap them. No, amen, I'm going to tell them how there's a God in heaven that loves them. And He knows their name. And He knows all about them. And I'm also going to tell them that they don't have to live in the alcohol-bound life that they grew up in. They don't have to live among people that wake up cursing and go to bed cursing. That stick them in front of a television all of their days. No, I'm going to tell them that there's people that love their soul. And there's a right way to live. I had a preacher. I ran into a preacher friend the other day. Hadn't seen him in a long time. He handed me his card. Asked me to come preach for him. And I loved it. I'd never seen this motto. I loved it. Had the name of his church. And underneath the name it said, "There is a better way to live." Hallelujah. I love that. There's a better way. There's a better way. Church, let's stop trying. Could we, Could we take off that entertainer coat and hang it up? Could we take off the motivational coat and go hang it up? And the educational, and again, I'm not knocking Christian schools. I'm talking about we get caught up in things. And I've seen churches that offered this class and that class and this class and that. I'm not talking about Christian schooling. But could we hang that coat up? And could we hang up all of these other worship teams and drama clubs? I mean, they have their place, but they're better served in youth camp than they are in our main services. Come on now. Let's hang those up. And let's pull out the coat that says, "Thus saith the Lord." Amen. As they sing, these altars are open. And I'm going to ask us one and all for God to give us a renewed sense of identity. Hold on. I didn't read my final scripture. Let me read it. Peter tells us who exactly that we are. Amen. "But ye are a chosen generation, a royal priesthood, a holy nation, a peculiar people, that ye should" what? "Show forth the praises of him who hath called you out of darkness into his marvelous light." Woo! We're a peculiar people, a royal priesthood, a holy nation. We should be called out of darkness into his marvelous light. Church, let's come pray and ask God to give us a renewed sense of identity. Satan's trying to steal who we are and our purpose.
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3: The Bible said, "And the child Samuel ministered unto the Lord before Eli. And the word of the Lord was precious in those days. There was no open vision. And it came to pass at the time when Eli was laid down in his place, and his eyes began to wax dim, that he could not see. And there the lamp of God went out in the temple of the Lord, where the ark of God was. And Samuel was laid down to sleep. That the Lord called Samuel, and he answered, 'Here am I.'" Isaiah 6 and verse 8 says this. Let me get it just exactly right here. Hold on. Isaiah chapter 6 and verse 8. He said, I heard the voice of the Lord saying, "Whom shall I send? And who will go for us?" Then said I, "Here am I. Send me." Heavenly Father, thank you today for your goodness and for your mercy. I pray, God, that you would touch me and touch the hearts of these young people that have gathered here today, that they would be touched by the hand of God, challenged to go forward and serve God. In Jesus' name, and everybody said, amen. Amen. Great to be here. Thank you, Brother Garrison, for the invitation. Appreciate everybody that makes this possible. All the counselors, appreciate the cooks being down here today. That is Brother Jerry and Sister Cherie. Amen. Appreciate them. And everybody, good to have Brother Chip Roy here. Amen. Everybody, we're glad you're here. Let's preach. Want to preach on "Here Am I"? Send me. You know, God has always asked two questions of every generation. And here's what they are. Whom shall I send, and who will go for us? That's what he asked here. Whom shall I send? Who's going to go for us? You know, time marches on. It seemed like only yesterday that I was just a young man. I've been honored to preach this youth camp. Remember my little boys coming here. And the counselors have never forgot Nathan being here. Hallelujah. They may have forgot me, but they've never forgot Brother Nathan being here. He gives unforgettable experiences.

0: But it seemed like only yesterday, but it wasn't. Time is marching on. I will not be here forever. Somebody has got to hear God's call. Who's going to go and who will I send? Now, I don't know where you think God's looking, but he's looking right here in this congregation right here today. Amen. God in this youth camp down through the years has talked to many young people, many young men and young women have sat right here and in that old tabernacle and heard the call of God. Some of them are pastors, evangelists, preachers doing the work of God. And right here in this youth camp, God spoke to them and they said, here am I, send me. God is asking, God is calling, but God is waiting for somebody in this congregation to stand up and say, here am I, send me, use me. I'll take the call, I'll take the burden, I'll take the challenge to my generation. Oh, hallelujah. Oh, yes, ere the lamp of God went out. Woo! I want to tell you something. It has always been the plan of the devil to snuff out the fire of God. It's always been the plan of the devil to make this the last generation that preaches the gospel. It's the devil's plan to make this the last youth camp that'll ever be at Mount Olive. But as long as God can find one more that'll say, here am I. As long as he can find one young lady who will say, here am I, send me, then the fire will burn and the grace of God will press on. Oh, hallelujah. Hallelujah. I want to tell you, it was a dark day. I said it was a dark day. Someone said, preacher, we're living in a dark hour. You're mighty right. Well, it was mighty dark right here in this text right here. Amen. The Bible tells us, I really saw five things of significance right here in this text. He said, first off, the child Samuel ministered unto the Lord. Did you understand? The child. Woo! You say, oh, preacher man, you know, I'm counting on you and brother again. Hey, he said the child Samuel ministered unto the Lord. The first thing you need to get out of your mind is that God don't need you and God can't use you. God is looking for boys. God is looking for young ladies that'll stand in the gap, make up the hedge, and say, yes, Lord, I'm going to pray. I'm going to seek your face. I'm going to do what I can. Amen. The child Samuel ministered unto the Lord. Woo! Oh, listen to me, girls. Keep on singing. Listen to me, boys. Keep on playing the music. Listen to me, children. Keep on getting in. My God, amen, God wants some boys and some girls and some children to live for him in this generation. I thought it was wonderful. Brother Turner last night had everybody stand up. There was saved 20 and under. That was the vast majority of this congregation. Oh yes, the vast majority got saved while they were a child. Oh, you, like I say, the devil will pull. He will try. He knows the only way that he can stop this fire. The only way he can stop this flame. Oh, woo! The only way he can shut us down is if he can get that last generation to quit shouting and to quit singing and to quit dancing and to quit praising God and to quit living holiness. That's exactly what he wants to do, is to snuff out the lamp and the fire and bring us down to nothing. Hallelujah. Woo! This is where they were. And I realize, I believe it to give an honest interpretation of this scripture simply meant that the oil was burning down. In the morning, they would come in, change the oil, trim the wicks, relight the lamps, and I really think that that's the real meaning of this scripture. But at the same time, the fire was getting low. Eli had compromised his convictions for his backslid boys. Somebody say amen. Woo! I said Eli had compromised his convictions for his backslid boys. I want to tell you something, whether it's my boy or your boy or my girl or your girl, holiness is still
1: be right. Living right is still going to be right. God's going to have somebody who's got the guts to preach it regardless of fear and favor of men.
0: Woo! Well, my daddy said it was all right. Well, you better hope your daddy can get you through the gate, because heaven and earth is going to pass away, but my word will never pass away. Your pastor may pat your sin on the back. Your mother may pat your sin on the back, but you're going to face the God of heaven, and we better get back to what God had to say about the situation. Woo! Oh God, I feel like preaching a little touch here today. Oh, hallelujah. Oh yeah. He was a child, but he ministered to the Lord. Let me tell you, boys sitting right here today, God, I'm just going to shuck it on down. You just better buckle up, because I'm going to preach to you. I wish I had all the rest of them in here. I'd like to preach to them too. All them kids, a lot of them could understand what I'm going to say. Woo! I'm going to tell you something here. God ain't looking for beauty stars. He's not looking for basketball stars, football stars, baseball stars. Are y'all here? He's not looking for beauty queens. No, no. Amen. He's not looking for bodybuilders. He's looking for somebody who knows how to pray. He's looking for somebody who knows how to get a hold of God. He's looking for some young man who knows how to pray and touch the throne of God. He's looking for some young lady with a burden to raise the standard a little higher in this generation. Woo! Oh, hallelujah. Oh, yeah. The child ministered. The word of the Lord was precious. And I want to tell you, we may not fully understand, because most, maybe not all, but most of us sitting here go to holiness churches. Mom and dad are saved. We don't understand how precious the word of God is. The holiness that is preached to us. The word of God that's preached to us. The power of God that's demonstrated. Oh, we don't understand how precious it is. Huh? Look around you at the charismatics. My God, they're not, listen to me, they're not interested in the word of God. All they've got is an entertainment center. They run one singing group after another. Amen. On Super Bowl Sunday, they put the big screen up and they all come watch the football game. Are y'all still here? They've got rest. We don't understand, my God, children, but thank God for the word of God. Thank God for the pastor. Thank God for the preacher. Thank God for the youth camp, where the word of God is still preached with power. Woo! The word of God is precious. I said the word of God is precious. I said the word of God is precious. Hallelujah. Woo! I got a lot to say. You're going to wish you'd have hurried up and finished your papers quicker, because I got to preach to you. I've got to preach to you. The Bible said there was no open vision. Oh, God. Woo! In other words, the eyes had grown dim. There was no revelation. There was no word from God. There was no scripture. There was no vision of the promise. There was no vision of the power. Come on here. My God, there was no vision for the victory. They were defeated. They were destroyed. They were downtrodden. They were enslaved by the powers of sin, because Eli had lost the vision of the victory and the glory and the power and the grace of God. Give us some men, give us some women, give us some young people who've got a vision of the glory of God, of the holiness of God, of the power of God, of the grace of God. Give us some men with a vision. What's more? Yeah. Woo! Hey, hey, hey! Give us somebody with a vision for little dirty bus children. I said, give us a vision for little dirty bus children. Give us a vision for the last and the lost and the broken and the torn and the tormented. Somebody say amen. Woo! My God, children, God didn't call us to

0: glory of God. Woo!
1: Hallelujah. Yeah. I believe that Eli's eyes in the natural sense had grown dim. But worse than that, spiritually, he had grown dim and lost his vision and lost his burden and lost his desire. Oh my God. And I believe in this hour, I believe that the devil is doing everything in his power to dim the vision of the church, dim the vision of holiness. Come on here. Dim the vision of truth and to drag us down the route that the Assemblies of God, the Church of God, the Pentecostal Holiness, the Four Square, and all the rest of them went step by step to back up on the things we preached and believed until we've lost our vision, until we've lost the anointing, until we've lost the touch, until we've lost the very foundation of what we started for. Hallelujah. Brother Sammy, I'm going to tell you how it is, my dear friend. You know, I hear this a lot. I hear people say, well, I've heard them say it on this mountain. Boy, I tell you, Papa Gene was here, he'd turn over his grave. I've heard them say in our camp meeting, if Brother Powers was here, if he'd turn over in his grave. I'm going to tell you something here, and I'm going to tell you something now. There's no reason for Papa Gene to have to turn over in his grave. If what he preached was truth, my God, we ought to be preaching it now. Are y'all still here? I said if it was truth then, it's still truth now. Huh? You know it's right. We stood against the rings, the finger rings, the engagement rings. I don't know who said it was okay to start wearing wedding bands and engagement rings. But I'm going to tell you, we stood against it in the days gone by. And here's one old man that's still going to stand against it. Woo! Are y'all still here now? Huh? I don't know who told some of you young ladies that bless God you could wear clothes that made you look like a mattress stuffed in a pillowcase. Woo! You heard me. I said, I don't know who told you you should ought to wear clothes that make you look like a mattress stuffed in a pillowcase, but some of these girls would do themselves a favor to wear some clothes big enough for their body. Woo! We're talking about holy rollers. We're not interested in looking at fat you got rolled around. Come over here. Somebody help me preach now. My God, I don't know where we get the idea. We can wear tank tops and sleeveless shirts. And when you lift your hands, show all the kind. Are y'all still here? And come on here. I want to tell you, brothers, it was right then. It's right now. My God, give us some men. Give us some women. Give us some young people that's got the courage to stand fast for the word of God in this generation. Woo! Huh? Oh, if you're not mad, I'm not done yet. Hang on. I'm still trying. No. Come on here. We've cracked down on the women. We preached on their makeup. Hello? Well, I'm going to tell you something. I'm going to shuck it right down on you boys. Amen. You've got your men's makeup. What do you mean, Pastor Paul? Your beards, your mustaches, your goatees are nothing more than men's makeup. The same exact spirit that makes those women want to wear makeup is the same worldly spirit that wants you to make you wear a goatee and a mustache. My God, you need to pray through and shave your face off. Somebody say amen. Woo! Tight, but right. Woo! Papa Gene probably did turn over his grave then. He probably said, preach it, preacher. Hallelujah. Ah, come on here. I'm going to tell you, to sum it up, the lamp of God was going out. The fire was dying down. The shout was almost gone. Come on here. My God, there was Eli backslid. There was his sons had desecrated the house of God. The fire was dying. The eyes were dim. But oh, thank God, I've got good news. God had a man. Woo! I said God had a man. And I want to tell you, God is going to have a man. God's going to have a man in this generation. God's going to have some ladies in this generation who are going to stand in the gap and make up the hedge. Somebody's going to say, here am I. Send me. Woo! Oh, three people quickly. The first, of course, is Samuel. The first young man that God called to was Samuel. What did Samuel say? Here am I. Send me. Now I'm going to tell you something. Not all of you are going to be called to preach. Understand that now. Not all of you, God's not going to call all of you to preach. But God's calling every one of you boys to serve God, live right. Maybe it's be a deacon, a bus captain. God's calling every one of you. Amen. In this meeting, maybe the meeting that you say, Lord, here am I. Use me. Here am I. Send me. Here am I. Touch me. My God, Kay. Listen, ladies. Not all of you going to marry preachers. Come on here. Not all of you. No, no. But listen, ladies. Every one of you young ladies here need to say, God, here am I. Send me. Here am I. Use me. Here am I. Touch me. Make me a Sunday school teacher. My God, make me a choir leader. Anoint me to sing. Anoint me to testify. Give me a vision. Give me a burden. Here am I. Send me. I lost some of you on that last round. You can get back on the train if you want to. Otherwise, we're going to puff on down the track. Hallelujah. It all starts, first off, with saying, here am I. Use me. Here am I. Send me. You're never going to do anything for God until you first become obedient. Woo! Paul said, I've not been disobedient to the call. Oh, hallelujah. Amen. Before you do anything for God, you've got to learn obedience. You've got to learn to obey God. Obey His word. Obey your pastor. Obey those that have the rule over you. Come on here. If you're rebelling right now, digging your heels in the grass, and you're mad, you're upset, the first thing you can do is pray through and say, God, help me to be obedient to the call of God and the word of God and the way of God. It all starts with obedience. Hallelujah. Oh, yeah. You got to get up. Hallelujah. Let me tell you something. Obedience is not always quite as easy as it seems. You'll say, well, Brother Markey, it's probably a cinch for you, isn't it? No. No. Hallelujah. I've had to struggle from time to time with God and wrestle with God until I prayed through to what God wanted me to do. Probably the greatest struggle of my life is when they called me to pastor the church at Amosville. And I'm evangelizing. And souls are getting saved. And people are getting the Holy Ghost. And they called me to pastor a church with two ladies. Well, preacher, that seemed like a no-brainer. If you're having great revivals and people are getting saved and God's using you, why would you go to two little old ladies? I guess the same reason why God jerked Philip out of a great revival in Samaria and sent him down to an Ethiopian eunuch in the desert. Huh? Oh, brother, I prayed and I called back and said, nah, you need to get somebody else. The pastor said, the man said, yeah, we'll find somebody. But he said, I feel like you're the man. I had to pray all night one night, about 4:30 in the morning. God spoke to me just sure as I'm living and said, you're to go to Amesville. Woo! Oh, God. Oh, brother, here am I. Send me. Here am I. Use me. Oh, come on here now. My God, but before I ever got there, there was a little old lady sitting in that church. There was no lights. There was no heat. And a little old lady sitting there with a coat about freezing to death. And they, Lord, said, Grandma, when are you going to quit coming here? We don't have any preacher. There's nobody to preach to us. We don't have any oil. It's cold in here. And there's nobody here but us. When are you going to quit? She said, I'm not leaving here till they set me out and close the door and tell me I can't come back. And that one little lady who said, Lord, I refuse to give up. I refuse to let the light die. I refuse. Hell on to God. Until a little boy named Paul Markey came. And the rest is history. The church is still going. My God, somebody, I said somebody, has got to say, here am I. Send me. Hallelujah. Woo. Oh, yeah. First thing you've got to do is you've got to be obedient. The second thing that's got to happen in your life is this. You're going to have the courage to stand on your convictions. Woo! Huh? Go to the book of Daniel. Find four young men who had courage of conviction. Huh? Woo! Find one young man with his window open toward Jerusalem. And three times a day he's praying. Oh God, revive Jerusalem. Oh God, in the midst of the years, remember. Oh Lord, remember and revive. Woo! I'm a slave in Babylon. Come on here now. I'm in a strange land. I'm all alone. My God, but he kept on praying. Woo! Hey, let me tell you something. You're all alone. The world is wicked. The world says you're crazy. The world says you look like a bunch of kooks. Don't worry about the world. Keep your window open. Keep on praying. Hallelujah. God's going to use you to change the world. Hallelujah. Woo! Because they couldn't find anything wrong with him other than the fact that he prayed. You know how it was, they passed that decree. Anyone praise any other God? What was 30 days? Me thrown into the lion's den. Woo! So the next morning, the spies come. We wonder what he'll do now. Now listen, there wasn't nobody there to watch him. There wasn't no pastor to check on him. There wasn't no mom and dad to say, son, you can't. No, no. He was all by himself. He was a young man all by himself. Woo! He went and threw the window open and began to pray. Woo! You know the story. They told the king. They brought him before the king. It's the law. We got to throw you down, son. That'll be all right, king. That'll be all right. Woo! Come over here. Early the next morning, the king couldn't sleep all night. But early the next morning, he goes, hey, Daniel, has the God that you served been able to preserve you? He said, don't worry about it, king. A little paraphrasing. The God I served sent an angel. Shut the mouth of the lions. Woo! Hallelujah! Come on here now. My God, they pulled him up out of there. Throwed the men that accused him. The lions ate him before their bones touched the ground. Let me tell you something, children. Stand your ground. Stand on your convictions. It's going to be worth it. And the God of heaven is going to touch you. The God of heaven is going to move on you. Stand your ground. Have the courage to stand for your convictions. How about the three Hebrew boys? Shadrach, Meshach, and Abednego. I won't say it. I want to, but I won't. I'm going to try to behave. They worship God. Then we're going to make an image to the king. We're going to play the music. And everybody that don't bow down is going to be thrown into the fiery furnace. Ooh. So they got their image built. And they got the crowd out. And they got to playing the music. And of course, everybody, and no doubt, now listen, no doubt there were others there. There were other Hebrews there. Oh, yeah. They weren't the only Hebrews there. There were other Hebrews there. And when the music played, is doing it, I guess I will too. Come on here. My God. Just because everybody else is doing it, what's that got to do with you? Well, all of my friends, they've been chewing a little snuff, so I thought I might try a little bit. God have mercy. Huh? Well, you know, the girls I run with, they say there's nothing wrong with, you know, petting around and, you know, sleeping around. It won't bother anything. God have mercy. Huh? Come on here. Well, I went to youth camp and, you know, that girl there, I mean, you know, her skirts was, you know, they were just barely to her knees and split up the middle and seemed like she was doing okay. Huh? Well, I saw that girl and, yeah, she's got her class ringing. She seemed to be just as good as ever. Huh? Oh, y'all looking at me in a funny tone of voice here today. Huh? Well,
2: She tell me in the dorm and she's been snipping her hair. She seemed like to me that she was plenty experienced, yeah. Come on.
1: I'm going to tell you something. I don't care who does what. I got to stand your ground, get you some convictions, and make up your mind you're going to stand on them. Girl, something right now. I've never been a girl. Did I just make that confession? Yeah. I'd never even had problems with a limp wrist. That's never been a problem either. But the devil, yeah, thank you, Brother Garrison, I need it. The devil tells you, if you don't get your boy, you're going to die an old man. How old are you? I turned 13 last week. Oh. I was 14 last month. Yeah, it's perilous times. Let me tell you something, girls. Better to want something you don't have than to have something you don't want. I said better to want something you don't have than to have something you don't want. Yeah, I say, get away, fly. Hallelujah. Hey, my God, listen. You'll find somebody. There's been a lot of people I thought, my God, they'll never find him. They did. Yeah, they did. They found somebody to suit them just fine. I'm going to tell you here. I'm going to tell you girls right now. I'm going to tell you straight up. And if it applies to these boys over here, tough luck, teddy bears. The old man's preaching now. Hallelujah. If they don't respect you, if they can't keep their hands off of you, if they can't stay in church over a month, stay away from them. Amen. Woo. I said stay away from them. Find your man of God. Find you somebody that'll love you and cherish you. Hallelujah. Amen. Woo. Keep on preaching. I will. Thank you. Yes, hallelujah. Now to the boys. Oh, hallelujah. Woo. Superman here. Hallelujah. What was that saying for Scooby-Doo? Hallelujah. Let me tell you boys something here and now. Let me tell you right now, that girl that can't keep clipping and snipping and dipping and can't keep from throwing herself all over you every day. And if it applies to some of you little cutie pies over here, take it. I'm telling you, find you a young lady that loves God, fears the Lord, respects a pastor, respects their parents, believes in holiness. Hallelujah. My God, somebody has got to keep the fire burning. Somebody has got to keep the lamps burning. Somebody has got to carry this on another generation. Lift your hands and praise Him this morning. Oh, well, Marty, you're outdated. Hallelujah. I'm going to tell you something. Holiness, purity is as much in style today as it's ever been. I don't care how much the world has trampled underfoot purity, how much they've trampled underfoot righteousness, how much they promoted rebellion. Amen. The word of God said it'll curse you. It'll damn you. It'll destroy you. Stay in church. Stay around the altars. Stay close to God. He's got a man. He's got a woman. He's got a work for you. My God, will somebody say, here am I. Send me. Hallelujah. Woo. I love Brother Gene and Sister Valerie. I mean that. We've been friends for a long time. Poor guy. I'm sure every year it gets a little rougher. Because every year I come here, so it's like we get a little rougher crowd. Come on. Y'all looking at me funny, in that funny tone of voice again. And they're doing everything they can to hold the line and not send all of you home. We'd like to have a few around so I can preach to you. So that those that haven't quit can quit after this service. No, I'm just kidding you. Hallelujah. But I'm going to tell you something. Listen to me, children. Listen to me. My God, thank God. Thank God for everybody. Those old timers that are saying, hold in here. Hold in here. Let's hold the line. Let's stay the course. Let's keep the fire burning. And instead of rebelling, get in these altars and pray food. Instead of pushing the lines, instead of stretching the limits, instead of trying to prove how much you can get by with, my God, let's get in these altars and say, Brother Garrison, here I am. I come to worship God. I come to hold your hands up. Hey, somebody, is anybody here got a desire to be a man or a woman of God? Hallelujah. We gotta hurry. Well, maybe I don't. But I eat until 12 hours, Jerry. Well, Jerry. Let me tell you something. Let me give you young ones a little touch here. Let me tell you what God's looking for, folks. He's looking for somebody who's separated. Separated from the world. What did he say? Wherefore come you out? And be separate. He said, I've called you to be a peculiar people. You know what that means? Purchased. He said, Romans, Paul said, be not conformed to this world, but be ye rather transformed by the renewing of your mind. Oh, hallelujah. We've got too many folks that are conforming to the world. We look like the world. We talk like the world. We dress like the world. We walk like the world. Huh? Boys, let me tell you how simple it is. You're never going to make the ministry. Spending your nights listening to the ball games, football, baseball, and if you're glued to your radio, come on here. My God, hey, tight but right. Let me tell you something, girls. If all you do is spend every waking minute you got on the Facebook, my God, get off of Facebook and get your face in the book. I said, get off of Facebook and get your face in the book. Hallelujah. The biggest gossip center in the whole wide world. Oh, it's done got tight but right. Spend all day texting 15 different boys, and you told all 15 of them you loved them. Hello? And you boys just come on here. My God, my God. Even some of you think Manuel Labor's the president of Mexico. My God, you haven't cleaned a room in the last 6 months. You're too stinking lazy to cut the grass. And the one that needs to be kicked in the posterior is your mother and father for letting you lay around in the bed. Come on here. My God, we need some men that know how to work. Some men that know how to support a wife. Some men that'll stand up and be men of God. Hey. Woo! Tell me all about to faint on me here. My God, we're going to have to get some water, Brother Garrison. Somebody ready to pass out here. Hallelujah. I'm going to tell you something, ladies. You need to learn how to cook, wash clothes, iron clothes, make beds. Hello? Are y'all still here? Woo! Come on here. My God. And I'm signed. Need to cut the grass. Ooh! I did that last year one time.
2: Come on. Come on, honey. Please get up and help Mommy clean the house.
1: Ooh. Or stayed up all night speaking to Billy Bob. I was up texting him, oh, I'm tired, Mom. Let me lay here in the bed.
2: Woo! My God, have mercy. Dear Jesus, let me tell you something.
1: Some of you boys here, I can hear it in your looks. Well, what, Dick? I can't wait till I get out of this house where I do what I want to do.
2: That is so funny.
1: Woo! I don't know where it starts, but we'll start here. Honey, I gotta have some hoes. Honey, I need a new dress. I ain't got a thing to wear. Honey, the baby's gonna have some milk.
3: Meanwhile, back in the room.
1: I'm tired, honey. Get up. We'll get the baby some milk.
3: Come on.
1: Guess what? When it comes time to cut the grass, guess who gets to cut the grass? When it comes time to clean the house, to clean the car, guess who gets to do it?
3: Come on.
1: Yeah. Sure, I won't do it. I believe it. Hallelujah. Huh? Guess who gets to get up every day and go to work to take care of your wife and your baby because now you are the boss. Gonna move the tape over here now. Gonna preach to the girls in a good bit. Stay right now. I'm tired of cleaning this. I'm tired of making it run. I'm tired of having to get up at 10 o'clock in the day. I'm tired of fucking out of here. I'm going to be my own boss. Maybe it starts here. Honey, anything to eat? There's some soup in there. Get you a can of chicken, Campbell's chicken noodle soup. I don't want that. Well, I bought some ravioli in a can yesterday. Honey, my God, honey, I can't get to the bedroom. I got trash everywhere. Are you going to clean the house? Oh, I'm full of tar, honey. I'm full of all. Guess who gets to do all the house cleaning when you get married? Gorgeous, beautiful you.
3: Yeah.
1: So, maybe you want to think about it before you get so hopped up and hipped up to slip out.
3: Yeah.
1: Hallelujah. I got to move on. How did I get off on that? I got to get back on track here. Let me hurry on. I'm almost done. I hope. Praise God. I say, God, help us as children, moms, dads, fathers, mothers, brothers, sisters, to get a vision, get a burden, do for God in this last air. The lamp of God went out. I don't know how many, it used to be a guy, was it Jim Bodell, something Bodell. This is Motel 6, and we'll leave the light on for you. Oh, hallelujah. I tell you what, Brother Larry Hoover, I'd like to thank, by the grace of God, I left the light on for the next generation. My God, Brother Gene Garrison, I'd like to thank that all the years you've come up here and give you a life that you could say, I left the light on for somebody. My God, Jim, I hope you'll be able to say one thing about that old preacher, Barkey. He wasn't afraid to shuck her down, and he left the light on for me. Hey, my God. And the lamp went out. The fire still burning. Let the light stay on. Let the camp meeting go forward. Let youth camp roll on. Give us some men. Give us some women. Give us some boys. Give us some girls with a dedication to leave the light on for the next generation. Lift your hands and praise Him. I'll tell you what old brother Randy Webb said. He was telling a story for another time. He was telling the same story again. He said, people say, well, why don't you get some more stories? He said, well, he said, I only got one life. Just got one. All I got's one life. And I just got to tell them stories. I can't make up no more. I just got one life.

But I always thought it was so neat. I used to love to go down there and see her build them fires. I thought, man, that's neat. If I ever get grown up and I ever get somewhere where I can have a fireplace or a wood stove, I'm going to get me one and I'm going to burn wood. Yeah. Well, I went to Amosville. I got down to the basement. I saw this pipe. It looked like to me it went up through the roof. So I got to asking around. They said, yeah. Said the former pastor had a wood stove down there. And I thought, man, ain't this neat? This old city slicker's going to finally get to have a wood stove. So this guy made wood stoves. My God, he must have thought they was going to be in the war zone or something. About that thick, took me and three Hercules to haul the thing down the steps. We finally got it down in, drug it across the floor and got it hooked up. So someone heard the new kid was on the block and had a stove, and so they dropped me some wood off. Boy, I thought that was nice. I'm going to drop this old city slicker some wood off. So I hauled the wood down, got the Sunday Post and balled it all up, except for two pages. Not that thick, you know. Put it all in there and laid that wood in there and lit the old fire and sat back with great contentment. The city slicker is building his first fire. Man, was I proud of myself. I looked in there after a while, Brother Larry, and that old wood was going, and water's running out that wood. That wood was green. You may not understand, but in other words, it's like you just cut it right off a tree that was alive. When you burn wood, you have to take that stuff been dead for a while, sort of dried out, sort of like some of our church members, sort of dead and dried out, you know? This still had some sap in it. It's a pss, pss, pss, pss. Man, I tell you, I had a struggle, but after a while, I learned how to build fires. But then I learned this very important lesson of Proverbs 26, and where there is no wood, the fire goes out. So I woke up many mornings, not many, but several. And the night before, it'd be so hot, we'd have to open the windows and the doors. We'd just sweat. It's hot, honey. Shut the door. You know, shut the basement door. Open the windows. I'm about to burn up. My God, you got the fire too hot. Then the next morning, she'd say, oh, honey, I'm freezing. Go check the fire. I'd go downstairs. Maybe the damper come open or the door come open or something. All the wood gone, cold as a frog's toe, shaking. Well, had two choices, Brother Larry. I could have called the family down. We could have gathered around that old stove and talked about how good the stove was. We could have talked about how hot it was the night before, how warm it was, and just stood there and shivered and shaking. Was hot last night? Yes, Diddy, it was. Whew. Honey, burning up last night. Yeah, but Diddy, I'm freezing today. Whoa. Huh? My God. And that's about the way we do in our churches. We'll say, oh, I remember when the fog used to blow. Oh, I remember when we used to shout. Huh? Huh? Oh, I remember when they used to preach holiness. Well, I got some news for you. My God, if you want to sit around and freeze up, you'll have to do it. I've got my mind made up to gather some oil. I've got my mind made up to gather some wood. I've got my mind made up to build a fire. I've got my mind made up to have revival. And God wants somebody in this congregation to say, here am I. Use me. Here am I. Send me. I'll gather some oil. I'll gather some wood. I'll live a life of holiness. I'll take it to the next generation. Shall we stand? Heavenly Father, thank you this morning for your word, for your will, and for your way. My God, my God, I pray that somebody, if it's just one body, my God, would catch a vision, would catch the flame, would catch the fire. My God, if we could just get one, young man. If we could just get one.

0: who would say, here am I. Here am I. Use me. Here am I. Send me. Oh, God, but I hope that we'll get more than one. I hope that all these young men, I hope all these young ladies will say, here am I. Send me. Here am I. Use me. While our heads are bowed and eyes are closed, I wonder, is there one young man? Is there one young lady? And I hope, like I say, I hope there's many young men. I hope there are many young ladies who in this building today will say, Brother Markey, I want God to use me. If you want God to use you, slip your hand up. Huh? My God. Well, praise God. Huh? Brother Markey, I'd like to stand in the gap. I'd like to make up the hedge. I want God to use my life. I want God to touch me. I want us to come around this front here and let's kneel down and let's say, God, here am I. Send me. Here am I. Use me. Here am I. Touch me.
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2: 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Up next, another great message from Floyd Brown.
3: Church, amen.
4: Amen.
3: Amen. I am indeed glad.
4: That's enough.
3: To be present tonight.
4: All right. All right.
3: Amen. I believe that's that young man on the end there. Stand up.
4: Hallelujah, God.
3: Yes, sir. Now, I want to front you. I said, you're the old man. I want the young man.
4: Hallelujah, God.
3: You're the old man. I want the young man.
4: Hallelujah, God.
3: Yes, sir.
4: Hallelujah, God.
3: You're the one looking around. Now you're the old man, too. I'm the young man behind you. Amen. Look like I've seen you someplace before, sir. Amen. But I'm glad to have you here tonight.
4: Bless the Lord.
3: Amen.
4: Bless the Lord.
3: Thank the Lord. See, you call them young, they want to be old.
4: All right.
3: Can't get them, can't please folks.
4: Hallelujah, God.
3: You know, we got so now, I don't know about here, but back there, where we got the new technology, or terminology. Senior citizens.
4: All right.
3: We got the terminology back away, senior citizens.
4: All right.
3: But you can't find that in the Bible.
4: All right.
3: You can't find senior citizens in the Bible.
4: No.
3: And the Bible said.
4: All right.
3: But David said.
4: All right.
3: I once was young. And now I'm
4: old.
3: Huh?
4: Old.
3: He didn't say, now I'm a senior citizen.
4: Now I'm old.
3: Amen. So, amen. I'm not ashamed to reach that point where I say I'm old.
4: All right.
3: Amen. Old man for counseling.
4: Young man for walk.
3: Young man for walk.
4: All right.
3: When we were young, we could fight.
4: But
3: we're over the hill now, so we got to sit down and counsel other folks.
4: That's
3: amen.
4: All right.
3: I'm not ashamed. Amen. No terminology.
4: All right.
3: Old.
4: All right.
3: Yet the Bible says you're still young.
4: All right.
3: Amen.
4: Yes.
3: I'm glad tonight for everybody that's present. I'm telling these. These carpenters, amen, they have really spoiled me and kept me up all hours of the night.
4: That's all right.
3: Amen. They took me to the bib and rib or rib and bib.
4: All right.
3: And that bib and rib is still sticking with me. That was 2 days ago and still sticking with me.
4: Hallelujah, God.
3: Amen. And I preached one night, amen, that any child of God supposed to be in the house before 12 o'clock.
4: All right.
3: Ain't nobody got no business being out after 12 o'clock because the vampires come out after 12.
4: All right.
3: Amen. And the wolf man comes out.
4: Yeah. All right.
3: Amen. After 12.
4: All right.
3: Those evil spirits comes out after 12.
4: Uh-huh.
3: The other night we got home and Brother Carmen said, well, Brother Brown said, you said something, we out after 12 and the wolf man is out.
4: All right.
3: We were getting in 10 after 12. Man.
4: All right.
3: I tell these folks, these
4: all
3: folks,
4: right. Thank the Lord.
3: But y'all know what I'm talking about, don't you?
4: Hallelujah.
3: Anybody call them saved. Amen. And I'm not talking about as we fellowship, but we in church.
4: All right.
3: That'll take us to get back home that time.
4: All right.
3: But we don't act like the world.
4: All right.
3: Any saved girl or church boy don't have no business courting.
4: Uh-huh.
3: After 12 o'clock.
4: All right.
3: Oh, y'all crying on me already.
4: All right.
3: You should have that girl home.
4: That's right.
3: In the front door.
4: If you go to church, go home.
3: Before 12 o'clock.
4: That's right.
3: Y'all don't like that. That's all right. Amen. I'm not going to talk about that night, but I just got started on that. All right. Amen. Because I know I'm a parent, I'm a father. All right. If my daughter was out at the 12 o'clock, amen, I was wondering what you doing out the house after 12 o'clock.
4: All right. Because all
3: the witches come out after 12 o'clock.
4: All right.
3: Amen. We got a lock.
4: All right.
3: We lock that door.
4: All right.
3: We tell everybody you got to be in the house. If you ain't in the house by 12, you stay where you are until the next morning.
4: That's right.
3: Y'all don't like that.
4: That's all right. That's the law.
3: Amen. We had a young girl come to our house in California.
4: Hallelujah to God.
3: Sister Brown said, you don't want to live with me.
4: All right.
3: She said, yes, I do, Sister Brown. Sister Brown said, no, you don't want to live with me.
4: All right. Because
3: you don't know my rules.
4: All right.
3: Sister Brown told her rules.
4: Yes,
3: I can abide by.
4: I still want to live with you.
3: So she came from California.
4: Yes, sir.
3: To live with me. And I am not as hard as Sister Brown.
4: All right.
3: So anyhow, a boy come around.
4: All right.
3: A church boy.
4: Uh-huh.
3: Right. Yeah, church boy.
4: All right.
3: And he took her out.
4: All right.
3: They went someplace.
4: All right.
3: And I got a daughter.
4: All right.
3: And it was getting near 12 o'clock.
4: All right.
3: And Sister Brown wasn't home.
4: No, I was out getting.
3: And usually my daughter was going on the bed.
4: All right.
3: But no, she going to stay up to see
4: all right.
3: what daddy going to do.
4: Uh-huh.
3: If this girl stays out after 12.
4: All right.
3: She said, now they told me I got to be in for 12.
4: All right.
3: Ain't going to be no partiality.
4: All right.
3: No special treatment.
4: All right.
3: And I was getting nervous.
4: All right.
3: Because I didn't want to say nothing to the girl.
4: Uh-huh.
3: But I knew I had somebody breathing down my neck.
4: All right.
3: If I didn't do nothing, she was going to tell mama.
4: All right.
3: Y'all ever been under pressure?
4: All right.
3: So I stood there and I passed the floor. I paced the floor like an old tiger. Amen. Got near quarter to 12. I ain't see no lights coming to the driveway.
4: All right.
3: I 10 minutes to 12. And just about 3 minutes to 12.
4: All right now.
3: Here comes this car speeding up my gravel road.
4: All right.
3: Stopped all of a sudden. The girl didn't have a chance to say goodnight. She jumped out that car. And when she got inside where my porch was, and I shut the door, it was saying almost midnight.
4: All right.
3: She just made it in, mother.
4: All right.
3: And I said, thank you, Jesus.
4: All right.
3: Next day, she said, I told so-and-so that I got to be home. By 12, where they were, it was so many miles out.
4: All right.
3: He broke every speed limit
4: all right.
3: in the land to get her home.
4: All right.
3: By 12 o'clock.
4: All right.
3: I'm glad.
4: All right.
3: My head was on a chopping block.
4: All right.
3: So that's why I said that. Amen. Right. I guess we fellowship when you're out in church, you know, and take your time to get home.
4: Yeah.
3: But amen, we call ourselves the light of the world.
4: That's right.
3: We don't be around here doing like the world. We ain't in the bushes.
4: No, sir.
3: We ain't walking around in the dark.
4: No, sir.
3: Lord has called us out of darkness to the modern light. my tithe.
4: That
3: don't mean I'm going to preach all, but I'm going to lose it. Amen. I'm going to be choked. Amen. These people that work me, they have worked me this week. Amen. Thank the Lord. I'm not going to preach from this, but I want to quote this scripture. Ephesians, the 5th chapter of Ephesians. Fifth chapter of Ephesians. Now, I ain't going to read the verse she wants to read. I know the verse she wants. I ain't going to read that verse.
4: That's all right.
3: That says, husband loved your wife.
4: Yes, Lord.
3: Christ come to church. She loved that, but I ain't born into that.
4: Amen.
3: Every time she get up, husband love your wife. Christ love the church.
4: That's right. Must be nice. Amen. Yes, sir. That's all right.
3: She always try to compare me with her past pastor.
4: All right.
3: Amen. She saw how his wife done him, you know.
4: Yes, sir.
3: Amen. She would go and run his bath water.
4: That's right.
3: And now, amen, Dad, the little David, we're looking at the 5th chapter. You got 5th chapter, feed that. But you know what person I'm called, do you? No. All right, thank you. And she would run her husband's bath water, and she'd go in there and put an elbow in the water to see how hot it was, what too hot for him, amen. And then she would call him and go take his bath,
4: that's
3: amen.
4: Right.
3: And then she'd have a towel when he comes out, and she'd dry his feet off, dry his legs, and she would put his feet up in her. Let me tell it, daughter. She would put his leg up on her lap and she rub and let him put all in his grease his feet, you know.
4: That's
3: and he would stay back there.
4: That's right.
3: And she would take the scissors and cut his toenails and trim his nails.
4: That's
3: And when they go to eat, she'd cook his food.
4: That's
3: and, and then she'd taste the food to
4: make
3: find
4: sure
3: out
4: it's like
3: not too hot, so it won't burn him. And then everything
4: would beautiful.
3: Now, don't you women get spoiled on this, man. Amen. Then, oh, I know you eat, look, baby, eat this up. Amen. And then, amen, glory to God, she's taking all his shirts and she's ironing them and fold them and put them in his drawers.
4: Yes,
3: and everything neat the way he wanted. Glory to God. That sounds good, don't
4: you? Yes, sir. Yes, sir.
3: And she's going to pull that on me.
4: Yeah. Yeah.
3: I told her when she married me, I'm not your
4: foster father.
3: In other words, I never had somebody do that for me, and I feel like a little old man. I feel, you know what I mean, like somebody doing all that picking on me, cutting my toenails, shining my shoes, testing my water, tasting my food. What made me feel, I don't know, like I felt mother, but made me feel, I don't know what. I don't insufficient or something. So I told her, I said, now Marjorie, I don't want you to put my shirts in the drawer. I don't want at first, but I didn't want to go to the laundry because I don't like starch next to when they scratch my neck. She did that all right, brother. But she's going to put my shirts on them, fold them, put them in the drawer neatly. I said, Marjorie, I don't want my shirts in the drawer.
4: Yes.
3: She ain't paying me no mind. That's the way the foster parent did. That's what I did.
4: That's what it's supposed to be done.
3: I told her again. I said, Marjorie, I don't want my shirts. Put them in the drawer. Amen. Now, when I said, Marjorie, that's it.
4: All
3: right. Long as I said, Marjorie, Sister Brown, she'll pay me mind. When I said, Marjorie, that's the bottom line. That means, that's it.
4: All right.
3: So she didn't pay me no mind when I said, Marjorie, I don't want my shirts in the drawer. You know what I did when I came home one evening? And found all my shirts still on neatly, socks in the drawer, ties in the drawer, white shirts, all folded on and folded neatly. You know what I did?
4: Yeah.
3: Y'all won't be surprised.
4: No,
3: I took that drawer and threw them all, put the whole thing up on the floor, and all the white shirts fell on the floor, everything all out, you know. She learned.
4: Yeah.
3: She ironed them. But she ain't the one to hang up. We have an understanding now.
4: Yeah.
3: How y'all feel, church? Amen. So I won't get in that part. You know, husband, love your wife. And Christ love the church. That's her expertise. Amen.
4: Right.
3: When she preached like that, all I can do is just push. I had a hole to crawl in. Amen. Amen. I don't know. I just say, amen. She preached that so much. She preached that so much. Glory to God. Amen. Amen. But in this particular verse, The 27th verse.
4: All right.
3: The 27th verse.
4: That he might present it to himself.
3: Now, that he might present the church to himself.
4: A glorious church.
3: A glorious church.
4: Not having spot.
3: Not having spot.
4: Or wrinkle.
3: Nor wrinkle.
4: Or any such thing.
3: Not having spot.
4: All right.
3: Nor wrinkle.
4: All right.
3: Or any
4: such thing.
3: Such thing.
4: But that it should be holy.
3: But that the church should be what?
4: Holy.
3: Holy.
4: And without blemish.
3: And without blemish.
4: All right.
3: Amen.
4: All
3: read
4: right.
3: That just slowly again.
4: That he might present it.
3: That he might present it
4: to himself.
3: To himself.
4: A glorious church.
3: A glorious church.
4: Not having spot.
3: No hypocrites.
4: Or wrinkle.
3: No hypocrites.
4: All right.
3: All
5: right. All right.
4: Go ahead.
3: No liars.
5: All right.
4: All right.
3: Come on.
5: All right. Go ahead.
3: No backbiters.
5: All right.
4: All right.
3: Oh, praise God. I'm not even going to preach from that. I'm just quoting this.
5: All right.
3: Amen.
4: All right.
3: Amen.
4: Not having spot or wrinkle.
3: Now, while you're holding that, give me Matthew 16, chapter of Matthew. Glory to God. And the, I believe, the 18th verse, comparing these two scriptures together, we get a revelation.
5: All right.
4: And I say also unto thee.
3: And I say also unto thee.
4: That thou art Peter.
3: That thou art Peter.
4: And upon this rock.
3: Now don't, church, don't get me mixed up. The church was not built on Peter.
4: Right, sir. Right.
3: Amen.
4: No, sir.
3: It's built on Jesus.
4: All right.
3: Y'all follow me now?
4: All right.
3: Because if it had been built on Peter, we'd have been in trouble.
4: All right.
3: But Peter denied Christ.
4: All right.
3: Amen. So it was built on Peter.
4: All right.
3: But it built on the rock.
4: All right.
3: And that rock is Jesus.
4: All right.
3: Oh, glory to God.
4: Hallelujah.
3: And what did it say?
4: That thou art Peter.
3: Thou art Peter.
4: And upon this rock.
3: Upon this rock.
4: I will build my church.
3: I will build my church.
4: And the gates of hell.
3: And the gates of hell.
4: Shall not
3: overcome it or prevail over it or subdue it. All and don't bother me with Revelation because I know what that's talking about.
4: All right.
3: When Antichrist is going to overcome the Satan, I know what that's talking about. Even I ain't talking about that right now. That's another story.
4: All right.
3: But I'm talking about right now.
4: All right.
3: And it's my belief.
4: Right.
3: And my conviction.
4: Right.
3: And my persuasion.
4: Right.
3: According to the word of God.
4: All
3: that's
4: right.
3: The carpenter.
4: All right.
3: That this church, as you said, the spiritual church of Jesus Christ is still standing.
5: That's right. Yes. Yes. Amen.
3: I don't care how many hypocrites you have in the physical building.
4: Right.
3: They are not in the church of Jesus Christ.
5: Amen. Amen.
3: If you're lying, don't believe you ain't going nowhere. I don't care how much you shout.
5: All right.
3: You ain't going nowhere because God hates liars.
4: All right.
3: Ain't no lie gonna have no what?
4: No part.
3: No. All lies will end up in the lake of fire.
4: All right.
3: But that's one of the tricks of the devil sometimes.
4: All right.
3: You have people looking on the hypocrites. Sometimes,
4: right.
3: But if you get like me in the course of time, you turn somebody and live right.
5: That's amen. Right.
4: That's right. All right now.
6: You're right.
3: Woo! Oh, yeah. Y'all don't like me tonight.
5: Come on.
3: Give me Mark 16:18 in Matthew 7 chapter.
4: Ooh,
3: no. I'm not even preaching from this. I'm just quoting. Take a little time to get warmed up. Y'all don't mind that, do you?
6: All right, come on.
3: Like I say, I'm a low, I'm a slow locomotive. I'm old locomotive. You know, when I was 1925, 1800, to put the coal on the fire, tick tack, get the wheels going.
4: All right.
3: I'm one of those types. Amen. You know, once you get going, there you go.
4: All right.
3: You say, woo, woo, right, I'm then. Coming in. Woo, woo, look out. I'm in the process.
4: All right, now.
3: I ain't like old David. He wants his young diesels.
4: All right now.
3: He's jumping. He's gone.
4: All right.
3: He let it do it to the end. That's when we say. Get one way. We're hitting it.
4: All right.
3: What it said, Matthew, Mark 16:18. What it said?
4: 16:18.
3: Yeah.
4: They shall take up serpents.
3: Read above first.
4: And these signs shall follow them that believe.
3: And these signs shall follow them that believe.
4: In my name shall they cast out devils.
3: Listen closely. In my name shall they cast out devils. Wait a minute. He didn't say they wouldn't do it.
4: Right.
3: He said they shall cast out devils.
5: Right. Yes.
3: Huh?
5: Yes.
4: All right.
3: Go ahead.
4: But he that believe. Oh, I'm sorry. In my name shall they cast out devils.
3: Uh-huh.
4: They shall speak with new tongues.
3: And they shall speak. With what?
4: New tongue.
3: New tongue. In my name.
4: All right, that's
3: shall they cast out devils.
4: And
3: they shall speak with new tongues.
4: Right.
3: In my name.
4: All right.
3: They shall pay attention to the part. They shall cast out devils.
4: All right.
3: Now in Matthew 7 chapter, Matthew. Little David, you fanning already. You ain't even working, man. I'm telling you. Sit back, calm down. I'm just...
4: That's the Lord. That's the Lord.
3: Oh, he ain't got no business getting hot. He just said, look, call him. 7th chapter of Matthew.
4: That's the Lord.
3: 22nd verse. What did it say?
4: Many will say to me in that day.
3: Now, the false prophets.
4: All right.
6: 22nd
4: verse. Many will say to me in that day.
3: False prophets.
4: Yes, sir.
3: Many will say to me, Brother Carpenter, right. In that day.
4: Lord, Lord.
3: Have we not foretold or preached or prophesied in thy name?
4: And in thy name have cast out devils?
3: We didn't do it.
4: And in thy name have cast out devils?
3: We didn't cast no devils out.
4: And in thy name have cast out devils?
3: And in thy name?
4: Yes, sir.
3: But Jesus said, these signs
4: shall follow them
3: that believe on me. In my name shall they cast out devils.
4: They shall speak with new tongues.
3: Over here it says about the false prophets. They say, in thy name have we not prophesied, and in thy name cast out devils.
4: Right.
3: So they did the same thing that Jesus said, those that believed on him should do also.
4: That's right.
3: Are y'all listening to me?
4: Yes, sir.
3: Now, finish
4: reading that.
3: All right.
4: Lord. And in thy name have cast out devils.
3: Uh-huh.
4: In thy name have done many
3: wonderful works.
4: Then I will profess unto those. I never knew you.
3: Wait a minute. That word never. What that mean? Never.
4: I never
3: recognized you.
4: Right.
3: I never give you any authority. Right. I never knew you. Who are you?
4: All right.
3: I never knew you.
6: All right.
4: Depart from me.
3: Depart from me.
4: He
3: that worketh iniquity.
4: All right.
3: Amen. All right. Now the question come back. How you going to tell one from the other?
6: All right.
4: Go ahead. Make it plain.
3: How you going to tell who is who?
6: All right.
3: Who's from God?
4: All right.
3: And who's not from God?
6: All right.
3: They both going to do wonders.
4: All right. Glory to God.
3: Very simple.
4: Hallelujah
3: to
4: God.
3: By their fruits.
6: All right, man.
3: You shall know them.
6: All right.
3: All you got to do.
4: Right,
3: is watch.
6: Watch the life.
3: Their life.
6: Right.
4: All right.
3: Watch what the evidence, what they put now.
4: All right.
3: You understand I'm talking about?
4: Yeah.
3: But I'm trying to tell you, if you're in church and you've got joy like a river and you love the Lord, and there's somebody else in there act like they got that same joy and copying off of you and speaking in tongues and jumping up and hollering and running and whooping and preaching and they ain't living nothing, then I let you know that's not When Peter and John went to church, they went up to the gate called Beautiful. Is that right? And they laid at the gate a lame man asking alms. And looking on them, he wanted something. And Peter and John looked on him and said, in other words, I know what you want. We don't have that. But I got something to give you that you need. Are y'all listening to me? He was expecting to receive some monetary or some money. Amen. But Peter and John said, look on us. Look on us. Silver and gold we have not. But such as we have, give thou unto thee in the name of Jesus Christ of Nazareth. Rise up and walk. Oh, y'all don't hear me there. Brother, where was the piano? Where was the piano? Wasn't that? Where was the guitar? It wasn't that. Where was the organ? It wasn't that. Where was the timbre? It wasn't that. Where was the saxophone? It wasn't that. Come on now. But the music, was down inside of here. Oh, y'all don't hear me. I'm just going to read one thing. And I'm going to get my wheels rolling. If I can. Y'all too quiet on me.
7: Come on.
4: Hallelujah to God. Thank you, God.
3: Ye shall be as gods. Satan taught it to Eve. The occult teaches it. All the Eastern religions teach it. The New Age movement teaches it. The humanist teaches it. Oh, y'all don't hear me now. And new science claim to be discovering it in the laboratory. Now, let me get my thought for where I'm going to preach from. Praise the name of the Lord. I believe it's Timothy. No. Thank you, Jesus. How y'all feel tonight?
7: Praise God.
3: Amen.
4: Thank you, God.
3: Amen. Thank you, God. Praise the name of the Lord. All First Timothy. Amen.
4: Yes, sir.
3: The fourth chapter. Oh, little David, why are you yawning on me? On the front pew, too. You're supposed to be an example. You could have put your hand over your mouth.
4: Thank you, God. Hallelujah.
3: Don't go to sleep now.
4: Hallelujah.
3: Because if you go to sleep, I might have to come past and say, wake up, thou that sleepest, rise from the dead. Fourth chapter of Timothy, the first verse, what?
4: First verse?
3: Yeah.
4: Now the Spirit speaketh expressly. That in the latter times.
3: That in the what?
4: In the latter times. Some shall depart from the faith.
3: Giving
4: heed.
3: Some shall depart from the faith. Some shall depart from the faith. Far as I'm concerned, there's only one faith. What is that? A highway. Shall be there. And a way. And it shall be called the way of holiness. And if holiness ain't right, show me what's right.
7: All right.
3: I don't believe there's nothing right but holding it. If it was, I'd be in it.
7: All right. Thank you, God.
8: Amen.
9: Come on now.
8: Hallelujah.
7: All right. Church is more than just shouting.
8: All right.
7: Get some understanding. That you may know what you're doing.
4: All right. Yes, sir.
7: I went to a holiness church.
4: Hallelujah, God.
7: And I was a deacon in there.
4: All right.
7: And I walked up to him. And I said, you don't have the Holy Ghost.
4: All right.
7: He said, yes, I do.
4: Uh-huh.
7: I said, you don't have it again. He said, yes, I do.
4: Uh-huh.
7: I said, you don't have it.
4: Uh-huh.
7: He said, yes, I do.
4: Uh-huh.
7: I said, you don't have it.
4: Uh-huh.
7: He said, yes. He stopped and think.
4: All right.
7: He said, yes. I said, you don't have it.
4: Uh-huh.
7: He didn't answer no more.
4: Yeah.
7: And you mean me to tell me,
4: right,
7: by me saying you don't have it,
4: uh-huh,
7: can make you believe you don't have it?
8: All right.
7: The devil is bold.
8: Uh-huh.
7: He'll walk up to you and tell you something you don't have it.
8: Come on.
7: Oh, y'all don't hear me now.
8: Right.
7: And if you're not strong, he'll make you believe you don't have nothing. He'll take your joy.
8: Yeah.
4: All right.
7: He'll tell you, you ain't saved.
4: All right.
7: Lord,
4: hallelujah.
7: You give me a $5 bill.
4: All right now.
7: And ask me, do I have a $5? I don't have no $5 bill.
4: All right.
7: You know what I'm going to do?
4: All
7: right. There it is.
4: All right. That's right.
7: I got it.
4: All right.
7: I got it.
4: All right.
7: I know I got it.
4: All right.
7: You ever had the Holy Ghost?
4: All right now.
7: Holy Ghost will speak for us. But you know, I got it. Doctrine of devils. But people, even after they get the Holy Ghost, they won't continue to grow in the knowledge and the truth of God. Church, don't base your salvation and don't stop shouting, don't stop testimony, don't stop singing, don't stop rejoicing, but just don't base your salvation on one thing.
8: Amen.
7: Come on now. Base it on the Word of God.
4: All right. That's our truth. Nothing happens.
7: Unless you got a backup.
4: That's right.
7: Backup. And a backup is a human thing
4: that
7: you wrote down for records.
8: All right.
7: Y'all don't hear me now?
8: All right.
7: On my job, amen, in the Defense Department, we had computers. And they put everything in the computer, brother. But I said, I'm going to keep my physical records on fire. The storm come along. Down with the computer. You can't get no information out.
4: Then
7: the computer is down. But I can go into my fire. Hallelujah. And retain or get what I want. Because I kept it. Can I get an amen? I ain't depending on a man-made computer. I'm depending on God's computer. To be in my head. They got this thing called the test tube babies. Y'all don't hear me? Look what we have done, science said. We have created life. Everybody looks around, they're getting smart. They created life. They are lying.
5: That's right. Amen.
7: They are lying.
5: That's right.
7: All they take is a seed. Come on.
4: That's right.
7: And an egg.
4: All right,
7: y'all hear what I'm talking about? And created an atmosphere for that to grow. And come a baby. Come on. But they ain't created no life.
4: That's right.
7: What did God do? God looked down.
4: What'd you say?
7: Took man from the dust
4: of the earth.
7: Y'all don't give me that.
4: All right.
7: When he stepped on board, the cloud Hallelujah. Y'all don't like me tonight.
4: All right.
7: Come on.
4: All right. Thank you, God. Thank you, God.
7: I'm trying to tell both y'all go to the pizza shop.
4: Hallelujah.
9: Amen.
4: Hallelujah.
7: Preach.
9: Amen.
4: Hallelujah.
9: Y'all feel all right?
7: Yeah, good. I'm sweating already, little baby.
4: Hallelujah, God.
7: I ain't yawning either. I'm sweating already.
4: Hallelujah, God.
7: Good God, come on. Amen. But doctrine is of devils.
4: Yes,
7: amen.
4: Yes,
7: and it said,
4: right now,
7: the ancient religions and philosophers have influenced modern Western science, creating a field, a psychotechnology, big word in it, psychotechnology, such as visualism. Visualism. Teach it that in school. Visualize. Somebody in your mind. And when that person comes to you in your mind, that's your spirit guide. And you visualize him long enough, he'll become real to you. And then you listen to him. He'll tell you what to do. That ain't nothing but demonic worship. What you gonna visualize is a demon. And he's gonna come in your life and he's gonna destroy you.
9: That's right.
4: Glory
7: to
4: God. Thank you, God.
7: Y'all don't like this tonight.
9: You're preaching right.
7: Amen.
4: Come on.
7: Preaching, get you up here.
4: All right now.
7: And use that. You don't know it.
4: All right now.
7: Not all of them now.
4: Hallelujah, God.
7: But he has a spirit. He knows how to discern.
4: All right.
7: They'll get you. Come here, Sister Brown.
4: Hallelujah, God.
7: They'll get you up here.
4: All right.
7: No, that's not everybody now. Don't talk, get mad. And I'm trying to warn you something.
4: Right.
7: Against the face of the device of Satan.
4: All right now.
7: He said, look at me.
4: All right.
7: You feel a pain.
4: Uh-huh.
7: All you got to do is just concentrate.
4: Uh-huh.
7: Now close your eyes.
4: All right.
7: Close your eyes.
4: He's rubbing my head.
7: In the name of Jesus.
4: All right.
7: See, we always got to throw that in there to make it right.
4: All right.
7: In the name of Jesus.
4: All right.
7: Don't you feel?
4: Uh-huh.
7: If you just meditate, that pain
4: that was about it,
7: will leave you.
4: All right.
7: Keep on it. Keep on it.
4: All right.
7: Now, don't you feel the pain going?
4: Ain't nothing like the devil.
7: Amen. All he's doing
4: all right.
7: Is just hypnotizing
4: you. All right.
7: Now.
5: Come on.
4: All right.
5: Right.
4: Right.
5: Right.
4: In the church.
7: I don't mean the church of Christ, but in the physical building.
4: That's right.
7: And those who don't know the word of
4: what
7: God
4: you gonna
7: fall
4: do?
7: For that.
4: That's right.
7: I've got pictures, sister, of children in classrooms laying out, hands folded, flat on their back, side by side in classrooms, visualizing, meditating. Listen to your spirit guide.
4: Oh, my God.
7: Y'all think this ain't real?
4: Oh, my God. It's out
7: it's
4: here.
7: It's happening.
9: That's right.
4: It's
7: happening.
4: All right.
7: And we need to preach against those things that's happening.
4: All right.
7: They're trying to decay us.
4: All right. My God.
7: I ain't running out of aisles.
9: All right.
7: I'm just hoping you understand what
9: you're
7: I'm talking
9: right.
7: about.
9: You're preaching right.
4: All right.
7: Come on.
4: In the latter time,
7: I got power.
4: Yes, sir.
7: They got demonic power.
4: All right, it's up to the part of the faith.
9: Come on.
4: All right now. Glory to God. Hallelujah to God.
7: Y'all feel all right?
4: Hallelujah to God.
7: And the book of the Acts of the Apostles.
4: All right.
7: I'm watching my time, Brother Preacher. I don't hold y'all too long.
5: Preacher,
7: I got to go one more night. I got to go next week too.
4: Hallelujah.
7: Lord, hallelujah.
4: God.
7: The book of Acts of the Apostles.
4: All right now.
7: And the 26th chapter of Acts of the Apostles.
4: Yes, sir.
7: Glory to God.
4: Yes, sir.
7: Amen. And the 17th verse, it starts at
4: 26 and 17.
7: Yes.
4: Delivering thee from the people.
7: Now, God said to Paul,
4: all right,
7: I'm delivering you, Saul or Paul, from the people
4: and from the Gentiles.
7: Now, look this. We quote this.
4: Mm-hmm.
7: Listen what it's saying. I deliver thee from the people
4: and from the Gentiles.
7: And the Gentiles.
4: Unto whom?
7: In other words, he separated Paul from his mother's womb, which was the Jewish law.
4: All right.
7: And he also delivered him from the Gentiles. Anybody that was of the Jewish stock was called a Gentile.
4: Unto whom?
7: Is that right? Which means that puts him amen, not responsible to anybody.
10: All right. All right.
7: Come on, church.
10: All right.
7: When God called you, Brother Carpenter, called you, Little David, and you, young man, all you preachers in here, amen, you got to be an individual for God.
10: All right.
7: Are you honest to me?
10: Right.
7: You will go when God send you.
10: All
7: right.
10: Right.
7: Oh, y'all don't like what I'm talking about. Some of them only go to certain churches.
10: All right now.
7: Oh, y'all are hearing me now. But when God send you, you'll go where he send you if it's God.
10: All right.
7: And if God don't want you to go, you will not go. Y'all don't like me tonight?
10: All right. To open their eyes.
7: What you going to do?
10: You're going to open
7: their eyes. And since nobody owns me.
10: All right now.
7: Hallelujah.
10: Right now.
7: I am an individual.
10: All right.
7: I'm a servant of God.
10: Right.
7: And then I can preach freely.
10: All right.
7: Because you don't own me. You don't own me. You don't own me.
10: All right
7: now. God owns me. And if you don't want me, I'll shake you off the dust of my shoes and go to the next person or the next place or the next town.
10: Right.
7: I ain't got to preach in your church. I can preach on the street corner.
10: Right. To open the eyes and to turn them from
7: to open their eyes and turn them, little David, from what?
10: From darkness to light.
7: From darkness
10: unto
7: light. From
10: the power of Satan.
7: From the power of Satan. And don't you think Satan don't have no power? Satan has power.
10: All right. That's what Jesus said.
7: Right.
10: But the power of Satan.
7: He's got power.
10: All right now.
7: Go ahead, Pastor. Make your point. When Moses went down in Egypt, he took his rod, yes he did, and threw it down. That's right. And it turned to a serpent. All right, now what did the other ones do? Threw down their rod. Wait a minute. All right, there's no way in the Bible. All right, Moses said, wait a minute. You magicians, I tell you what I'm going to do. I'm going to test.
10: All right.
7: I'm going to come back night, Tuesday night, and I'm going to throw my rod down. Now, this is Sunday, but even though they're going to do Tuesday, I'm going to come Tuesday night, and I'm going to bring my rod, and I'm going to throw it down. It's going to become a serpent.
10: No, but they do that.
7: Because that would give them a chance to make them a trick to do the same thing.
10: That's right.
7: But he came.
10: What is it?
7: They didn't know what he was going to do.
10: That's right.
7: And he threw his rod down,
10: and
7: it became a serpent. And what did they do?
10: Their rod down.
7: They threw their rod down,
10: and it
7: became a serpent.
10: Yes.
7: Where did they get their power from?
10: We know that we are God.
7: Do y'all know?
10: We know.
7: Who y'all belong to?
10: Right.
7: Do you know who your my mind.
11: All right.
7: Amen.
11: All right.
7: Now, found, don't you turn to it.
11: All right.
7: But found in St. John.
11: All right.
7: But it's fulfilled in Acts.
11: All right. Uh-huh. Hallelujah.
7: Uh-huh. Amen. Okay. Said he came to his own.
11: Uh-huh.
7: His own. Received
11: him not.
7: Such and such. As many as accepted him or received him. To them, that received him, to them he gave
11: power.
7: What? What's that word?
11: To become.
7: Which means you was before.
11: All right. That's right. To become.
7: Yes. Oh, y'all don't like me.
11: Come on.
7: To become the Son of God. Amen. Become. Which means you was not the Son first. Come on now. You were in the world. You were a sinner. You served sin. And the devil was your father.
11: Amen.
7: Woo! But after you received Christ, when you receive the Holy Ghost, you have power.
11: Right.
7: You have a spiritual baptism.
11: Right.
7: Come on now.
11: Yeah.
7: Now you are a son of God.
11: Yeah.
7: You are man, male by nature, but you're a son by grace.
11: Right.
7: Woo! If y'all ain't happy about this thing, I feel sorry for you.

0: All right.
1: But some don't believe that there ain't no Santa Claus.
2: That's right. Come on.
1: Don't get mad with me now. Hear me out. Before you judge me. Ain't no man in red dress suit gonna come down his chimney.
2: All right.
1: Amen.
0: All right.
1: We don't believe in no Santa Claus. But yet we'll take our children, charter a bus, and go all the way to Disney World.
2: All right.
0: Right now. All right.
1: And see a mouse walking around there, talking.
2: All right.
1: Who ever heard of a talking mouse? Kangaroo walking around there, talking. Goofy, talking.
0: All right.
1: Oh, y'all gonna hear me. Mickey Mouse and Minnie Donald Duck. You don't believe in Santa Claus. Why are you going to take a believe in something that don't exist?
0: All right.
1: The young lovers, church lovers.
0: All right.
1: Young church lovers.
0: All right.
1: I ain't talking with y'all too now. I'm going to leave y'all alone for a while. Let's go in the tunnel of love.
0: All right. That's scripture.
1: And they don't want to go where things lit up, brother.
0: All right.
1: Where there's lights.
0: All right.
1: The tunnel of love is dark.
0: That's right. All right.
2: Come on.
0: That's not the same. That's right.
1: Yeah. When the girl comes out of the tunnel of love, her hair is all over her head.
0: All right.
1: Woo!
0: Are y'all listening?
2: You're preaching right.
1: Then the Bible said God called us out of darkness into light. And what you doing? Leaving the light to go into darkness.
0: All right.
1: Thank you, God.
2: You're telling it right.
1: Come on. Amen. Brother, because they don't know
0: what
1: I'm talking about. I know it's so quiet for me.
0: Hallelujah.
1: All right. They don't know
0: what
1: I'm talking about.
0: You're preaching.
1: And then they get on a roller coaster.
0: All right.
1: Oh, y'all don't hear me.
0: Come on.
1: And they're going up.
0: All right.
1: Church folks, on a roller coaster. And when they get to the top of the roller coaster goes down. And you know what they holler? Whee! Oh, Jesus, come on, y'all. Whee!
2: All right.
1: And then you holler, whee!
0: All right.
2: He
0: took the
1: saints
0: on out of
1: here.
2: That's right.
1: Come on.
0: Right now.
1: Amen. We
0: don't
1: go to those places, brother.
0: All right.
1: They're entertainment places.
2: All right.
0: Chasing of the Lord, that we should not be condemned with the world.

0: sons of God.
1: Yes, sir. Yes, sir. Come out of the world. Yes,
2: Lord,
1: sir.
2: Lord, Lord.
1: Hallelujah, God.
0: I know.

0: mighty God.
1: Hallelujah. And become older. All right. First Corinthians.
0: All right.
1: I'm going to come in after a while.
0: Hallelujah, God. Hallelujah.
1: Second chapter.
0: All right.
1: First Corinthians.
0: Thank you, God.
1: Lord, hallelujah. How did it feel pretty good tonight?
2: All right. Praise God.
1: I'm not trying to hurt nobody. I'm trying to preach. That's all I am.
2: Come on, Lord.
1: Yep. First Corinthians.
0: Yes, sir.
1: Yes. Amen.
0: All right.
1: And the fourth and fifth verse.
0: And my speech.
1: Now.
0: And my preaching. Was not with enticing words.
1: The ancient religious philosophers.
0: All right now.
1: Have influenced modern Western science, creating a field of psychotechnologies.
0: All right.
1: Such as visualization, biofeedback.
0: All right.
1: Meditation.
0: All right.
1: Meditation.
0: All right. All right.
1: How many of y'all meditated?
0: On the Lord.
1: What?
0: On the Lord.
1: Have y'all meditated before?
0: Yes, Lord, I do. Yeah. On the Lord.
1: Huh?
0: So, yes, sir.
1: Y'all scared to say you meditated?
0: In our word, you are meditating.
1: Demonstration of the Spirit
0: and of power.
1: Demonstration of the Spirit
0: and

0: That was a man. Give me 10 minutes of time. I'm trying to get you. That was a man.
1: Come on.
0: That discovered a strange bird in his yard. He didn't know what it was. He said, I know what I'll do. I'm going to build a cage. I wish I had been a priest. And I'm going to put this bird in this cage. Amen. And I'm going to feed him and keep him alive. And wait a minute. He built the cage and put this bird in the cage, Brother Cotton. Are y'all going on with me? Amen. And a man came by the phone and saw that bird in the cage. And he said to the man that made the cage, don't you know you got an eagle in this cage? Y'all don't hear that. Oh, y'all don't hear that. He said, well, I knew he was a strange bird, but I didn't know he was an eagle. The man said, yes, you got an eagle in this cage. And after a while, he gonna grow. He gonna get too big for that cage, and you gotta let him go free. Y'all don't hear me. And then he kept on feeding the eagle and feeding the eagle. And sister, after a while, he began to grow and grow and grow until his wings were 12 feet from tip to tip. Y'all don't hear me. And he began to scratch the side of the cage. The man said, well, I believe it's time for me to let this old eagle out. Y'all don't hear me now. Amen. He went and opened up the cage door, and the eagle stepped outside. Y'all don't hear me. And began to flap his wings. Amen. And just as he began to flap his wings, a bunch of eagles flew over here. And he heard the cry. And you know what he did? He scooted down and he lifted himself and went on off and went on up and joined the eagle nest. Y'all don't hear me. Amen. What you trying to say?

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2: Chapter 17, and then we're going to flip over to chapter 21. Chapter 17, verse 48. And it came to pass when the Philistine arose and came and drew nigh to meet David, that David hasted and ran toward the army to meet the Philistine. And David put his hand in his bag and took thence a stone and slang it and smote the Philistine in his forehead, that the stone sunk into his forehead and he fell upon his face to the earth. So David prevailed over the Philistine with a sling and with a stone, and smote the Philistine and slew him. But there was no sword in the hand of David. Therefore David ran and stood upon the Philistine, and took his sword and drew it out of the sheath thereof, and slew him, and cut off his head therewith. And when the Philistines saw their champion was dead, they fled. Skip on down to verse 54. And David took the head of the Philistine and brought it to Jerusalem, but he put his armor in his tent. And then go over to chapter 21. Chapter 21. In this chapter, David has just fled from Saul. He has fled in fear of his life and ran from Saul. And verse 1 tells us that David came to Nob, to Ahimelech the priest. And he was afraid at the meeting of David and said unto him, "Why art thou alone and no man with thee?" And David said unto Ahimelech the priest, "The king hath commanded me a business, and hath said unto me, let no man know anything of the business where I've sent thee, and what I have commanded thee, and I have appointed my servants to such and such a place." Jump on down to verse 8. We'll read two more verses, and I'll be done here. And David said unto Ahimelech, "And is there not here under thine hand spear or sword? For I have neither brought my sword nor my weapons with me, because the king's business required haste." And the priest said, "The sword of Goliath the Philistine, whom thou slewest in the valley of Elah, behold, it is here wrapped in a cloth behind the ephod. If thou wilt take that, take it, for there is no other save that here." And David said, "There's none like that. Give it me." Hallelujah. Well, these are very familiar scriptures, especially chapter 17. Everybody knows about David and Goliath. Anybody that has any Bible knowledge at all can tell you about David. It's even a term used in the secular world. They talk about, you know, David slaying his Goliath out in a business venture. It's a very common story. And in this story, David had come down to the battle. David had been out in the wilderness feeding his father's sheep. He had been out there playing his harp and writing psalms. And when David walks on the scene here in this valley of Elah, he walks out with the anointing and the power of God in his life. It was just not, chance that David was here. This was not just a one-time event that David felt the anointing and the power of God. But David was able to feel the power of God here because David had been living in the presence of God. And so Goliath challenges them. David accepts the challenge. I won't go through all of that. But he goes out to meet the Philistine. with just a sling and a stone. And he puts that stone in that sling and begins to twirl it around. And in the name of the power of God, he said, "Do you come to me with a sword and with a spear? But I come to you in the name of the Lord." And the Lord got in that stone. The Holy Ghost got in it. You know, I like it when I feel anointed. I hope the Holy Ghost anoints me today. But the anointing got in that stone, and that stone flew straight and strong into the forehead of Goliath. He fell down. Whether he was dead or not, we really don't know. But in the eyes of, I'm sure, the Philistines, they thought, well, he's just stunned him. He's going to get back up. You know, but David needed to do something to let everybody know that he was the conqueror. And so David walks up to that Goliath. And I just had one of the fellas, I don't know, they mentioned a Christmas play. I figured surely in a Christmas play, you'd have a Roman sword. So I just had him run back in that room and see if you had one. David runs over there to Goliath and reaches down to that old sword. Now Goliath was a giant, and most scholars say at least 9 foot tall. I've heard as much as 11 foot tall that Goliath might have been. And so if an ordinary man had a 3 foot sword, imagine what size sword a 9 or 11 foot man would have had. And no doubt somewhere a 4.5 to 5.5 foot long. That's nearly as tall as I am. And I see as David pulls that old sword out and raises it up and maybe just lets the weight of it fall, and it cuts off the head of Goliath. David picks up that trophy. Oh, the Philistines see it and begin to run away. David has brought a great victory to Israel. In verse 54, the Bible said, "And David took the head of the Philistine and brought it to Jerusalem, but he put his armor in his tent." David takes that breastplate, that coat of mail, all those greaves of brass, that sword, and I see as David takes him over and he puts him in his tent, and then he goes over and he gets that old head of Goliath, and he marches into Jerusalem with that old bloody head of Goliath, as God has brought a great victory for David and for Israel. You know, when stuff's been around a while, it starts to decay. It starts to stink. It starts to get rotten. And you know that head of Goliath that he picked up? I don't know how long you've been around something dead before it started stinking, but it don't take very long at all. And I see as David's carrying that head, everybody's bragging about it. What a great victory God has given him. But before very long, no doubt that old head got to stinking. That old head got to rotting. And David had to throw away the head. That emblem of his victory. That testimony that he had. That he could hold up and say, "Look what God did for me." Not very long after that, no longer did it do him any good. No longer was he able to hold it up. But he had to cast it aside and go on and live his life for the Lord. And so time goes by. Many things happen between chapter 17 and chapter 21. It seems as though David is maybe not walking quite with the Lord like he was. It seems as though David is no longer on cloud nine. It seems as though David is no longer writing psalms and shouting and rejoicing. In fact, in chapter 21, we find David fleeing for his life. David is running, trying to escape for his life. That old head that he carried along no longer did him any good. That testimony that he one time had no longer helped him. And now we find David in chapter 21 on the run, fleeing, not victorious, not carrying the great testimony, but David is fleeing for his life. And so he comes to Ahimelech, the priest. As he comes in before him, I want you to notice the first thing that David did. I'm preaching to the church today. And I want you to notice the first thing David did. David pretended like nothing was wrong. You notice that? He comes before Ahimelech. Ahimelech says, well, what are you doing here? And David said, well, just like always, I'm on the king's business, you know, kind of in a hurry, because what the king wanted me to do is so important. And, you know, I'm just like I always was. Nothing's ever changed between me. That's not true, was it? Oh, no, it's not. In fact, the king wanted to kill David. The king was out to get David. But David acted like everything was always just like it always was. Like everything was okay. And you know what? I really feel like that there's some here today that you've been like David. And you fought those great battles. And you've got those great victories. And you've stood up and you've shouted. And I told you the other night, Wednesday night, I told you about my wife being in the hospital. And how by her bedside I began to sing, oh, what a lovely name, the name of Jesus. Hadn't been able to walk in 4 days, and God brought her out of there. And boy, that's a wonderful testimony. But David had reached a point where no longer could he live on the testimony of the past. No longer could he look back and say, back years ago in the valley of Elah, look what God did back then. But now David's in trouble. Now David's on the run. Now David's no longer walking. It seemed like where he was back in the valley of Elah. But David wanted to pretend that nothing was different. How many of you want to stand up right now or raise your hand and say, I've lost something? Anybody want to admit to that? We got one. Two. I got a sneaking feeling. If out of the 120 people that are here, that if all of us were more spiritual than we had ever been, we wouldn't have made it past Brother Snyder's song. But we're not willing to admit it, are we? I'm doing all right, preacher. I'm doing just as good as I always was. I'm fine, preacher. Nothing wrong with me. What are you doing here, David? Oh, just on the king's business. Just like always. I'm just doing wonderful. But really the truth of the matter is that sometimes we get in those places where we're really not as close to God. Sometimes we can look back over our lives. And I've been there and you've been there. When you look back over your life and you realize I'm not in the place with God that I one time was. I'm not in the mood to fight giants. I'm not in the mood to win victories for Israel. I'm not living on the mountain where I one time was. That's where David was. And I'm afraid today that there is where some of us are. We're not at the pinnacle of our experience with God. There was a time.

and want to say nothing's changed, nothing is different. But the truth of the matter was, something was different. And so David, I'm getting down to my text. I might as well tell you my title. I'm going to preach on "Give Me Back My Sword." David looks at Ahimelech and he said, "And is there not here under thine hand spear or sword?" That old sword of Goliath he put in his tent. But somewhere along the line, David lost track of it. If David would have known it was there, David wouldn't have said, "Do you have anything?" If David would have known that one day I said, "You know, for safekeeping, I'm going to take that spear and I'm going to give it to Ahimelech the priest down in Nob." When David walked in, he'd have said, "Hey Ahimelech, you remember that sword I gave you? Well, I want it back. You remember that sword of Goliath? I want it back." But David, did not realize it was there. Maybe David began to think back and wonder, when was the last time I saw it? You know, maybe it was there when we moved from Elah up to Jerusalem. And maybe I remembered putting it under my bed. And maybe when we moved from there across town, I remembered putting it in my bed or underneath the bed or in the corner of the room. But maybe David begins to go back and say, "Where in the world did I do with it?" As he's fleeing that day and he needs a great and mighty sword, and David wonders, "What am I going to do?" And he comes to Ahimelech the priest and he said, "Is there a sword here anywhere?" He said, "I've not brought my sword or my weapons with me because the king's business required haste." David still pretended. He's still acting like the only reason he doesn't have the same power that he one time had, it was somehow the king's fault. But here David is without it. And the priest said, "The sword of Goliath the Philistine, whom thou slewest in the valley of Elah." And I believe David's mind did a fast rewind. I believe old David suddenly went back. That empty hand with no sword. That David that was running from the enemy. His mind began to go back. And suddenly he remembers. "The sword whom thou slewest." Suddenly he remembers. Suddenly he can smell the field that day. Suddenly he can hear the cry of Goliath. Suddenly he can see the armor of Saul that he laid aside. Suddenly he can feel that the anointing power of God begins to come in that arm. And that anointing came on that stone. And David begins to go back and remember how good it was back then. I remember how God moved on him. And maybe he goes back and he remembers the very first time he ever felt the sword. As he reached down in the scabbard of Goliath and he pulled it out and raised it high. And he remembered what God had done for him. Maybe that's where you are today. And maybe you've looked back over your life. Maybe as I preach this morning, you've looked back and you remember the times when you lived better. The times when you were more dedicated. The times when you served God. I want to bring it back to your remembrance. And remember what God has done for you. And how God has brought you the victory. And how God has helped you. Remember. He looks at David and he said, "Behold, it is here." David, I don't know where you lost it, but I do know where you can find it. You may look back over your life and you may not even know. Was it Samson that wist not the Spirit of the Lord had departed from him?
somewhere along the line, Samson, that had the power of God, had let it go, and now he wist not that it was departed. I don't know when it left. And maybe that's the way you are. And all you can do is look back and remember how it used to be and how God used to help you. And what I want to tell you right here, like the priest told David, behold, it is here. I don't care where you lost it. I don't care how you lost it. I don't care how long it's been gone. I'm telling you, it's here. You've come to the right place. It wasn't just by an accident that David went down to Nob. But God had a plan for David. It wasn't just by accident that God brought you to homecoming today. It wasn't just by an accident that you're sitting right here and God's pricking your heart with this message and you're remembering how the power of God moved on you. But I'm here to tell you this morning that the answer's right here. It's right here in our midst. You're not going to find it out in the world. You're not going to find it somewhere else. But it's right here. I don't care where you lost it. I don't care how long it's been gone. But the answer is right here. He said it is here. Wrapped in a cloth. You see, David, who didn't know when he lost it, and didn't take no better care of it than to keep up with it. When he lost it, whoever got it decided, I'll take care of it. I pulled an old gun out of a case the other day. Pulled an old gun out of the case. Brother Russell slapped me for it. There was rust down the barrel. Oh, my gun that had been put up without care. Rust down the barrel. But not this sword. You see, the priests had got a hold of it. The preachers had got a hold of it. And they'd said, if nobody wants it, we're going to wrap it up and save it for somebody that does. God said, if nobody wants it, I'll preserve it for them. If nobody cares about it, I'll keep it wrapped up in a cloth. I'll keep it safe. And I want you to know that the very same power of God that you knew 10 years ago, that you knew 5 years ago, that you knew 20 years ago,

tell you, it aggravates me so bad. I hear some people talking about how we're in the last days. I heard a preacher just a little while ago was preaching about how we're in the last days. There's a great falling away, and everybody's getting cold, and everybody's backsliding. And he even made the statement, as the Antichrist gets stronger and stronger, the power of God will get weaker and weaker.

in a day of the same anointing that you shouted under a few years ago. The same power of God and the same anointing can fall on you today. He said it's wrapped in a cloth. But he said it's behind the ephod. What was that ephod? That's what the priest put on when he was sanctified. David later, when he danced before the Lord, clothed in that linen ephod. Those high priests would take that ephod. They would go over to that laver and they would wash and they would sanctify and they would put that ephod on and they were ready to serve God. And Ahimelech said, David, I've got it, but I'm going to tell you where it's at. You got to get back behind the ephod. Come on. You're not going to get $100 religion on a 50 cent experience. You're not going to get a holy old time anointed power of God moving on you on a now I lay me down to sleep prayer. Oh no. I've watched people, they used to be holiness people and they used to live right and used to live holy and they got away from God. Oh yeah, they backslid, got way away from God. And when it came time for them to come back to the Lord, they wanted to come back in the liberal church. They wanted to come back and not live as strict and as holy as they one time did. And then they can't understand why God doesn't fall on them like He used to. I'll tell you why. Because the only way you're going to get this sword is back behind the dedication, back behind the consecration, back behind the sanctification and the holy living. That's where it's at. And if you want it, that's where you gotta go. You're not gonna get it living like the world and acting like the world and dressing like the world. You'll not get it. But when you wash up, wash in the water of the Word and sanctify your heart.

in the ephod. You've wondered why you haven't felt what you felt? I'll tell you why. You ain't been living what you lived. You used to be more holiness. You're doing things today you used to wouldn't have done. You've got things in your home you used to wouldn't allow in your home. And you say, I just don't feel the Lord like I used to. That's because it's behind the ephod. And you're not going to get it back until you get there. He says, behind the ephod, if thou wilt take it, take it. That's all you got to do. If you want it, you can have it. Well, we're in the last days, preacher. God don't. If thou wilt take it, take it. That's all it takes. Get behind the ephod. Reach out your hand. That's where it is. That's all you got to do. And here's the, I like this. The priest looked at David and said, for there is none other save that here. If you came down here to homecoming today looking for a charismatic sword, we ain't got that kind here, do we, Brother Lynch? If you came down here today looking for a celebrity, personality-based sword, we don't have that kind here. If you came down here today looking for a singing group to sing it down on you and let you feel a little quiver, we ain't got that kind here. The priest looked at David and said, David, if you want it, you got one option. We ain't got a little regular sword and a great big sword of Goliath. It only comes in one size. And he said, there's none other save that here. If you don't want the real power of God and the real anointing, just go ahead and give it up, because you're not going to get anything at all. I told my wife one day, we saw some people that were living just a whirling away from God that knew better. And I told her, if I wasn't going to live no better than that, I wouldn't even bother going to church and even trying. If I wasn't going to live right and serve God, there's none other save that here. But we've got it right here. And David looked at him and said, there's none like it. He remembered what it felt like. He remembered the joy. He remembered the anointing. And he said, there's none like it. And here's what I like. He said, give it me. I want it. Just let me feel it in my hands one more time. Just let the Holy Ghost fall down on me again. Just let the power of God anoint me one more time. Give it me. Hallelujah. Give it to me. It's here. It's here. It's right here. I'm going to give an altar call. I'd really like to see the Holy Ghost help you right here today. Have you ever been closer? Have you ever been more anointed? Have you ever lived more holy? You may not even act like you lost it. But God knows you lost it. And you can pretend all day that you're on the king's business and everything's just fine. But God knows. And the best thing I can tell you is he still got it. I'm not preaching this to you as somebody who's never done this, who doesn't know what he's talking about, but I'm preaching this to you as somebody that had it and lost it, and I was miserable. Pastor's son, I played the part. I sang in the youth choir. I did everything that I was supposed to do.
but I knew I didn't have it. Thank God one day I realized, you don't have it, Vance. You ain't got it. We had a fellow one time in Bible school who wasn't living right. And one night he got to praying, got to wiggling around and about shouted. And somebody told him, said, oh man, you almost shouted. You nearly had the victory. He said, boy, you nearly got the victory. You almost shouted. He's aggravated. He said, I didn't nearly have the victory because I almost shouted. He said, you know what? You don't shout to get the victory. He said, you shout because you got the victory. And you know what? I didn't come up to an altar and say, all right, Lord, shout me around. But I went down to an altar and I decided if I was going to keep it, I was going to have to ride that altar and get behind that ephod. I was going to have to sell out and dedicate. I was going to have to offer everything I had. And Brother Lynch, when I got behind it, and I reached down and I saw it laying there, I wanted so bad to pick it up. And you know what I did? I was able to reach over and say, give it to me. I'll take it. I do want it. What about you this afternoon? Are you missing it? Do you wish you still had it? Would you like to feel the power of God again? It's right up here waiting on you. Let's stand. Let's stand here this afternoon.

0: Listen, David wasn't backslid. David wasn't out serving the devil. But David was not where he had one time been. And you're here today and you know it. With your heads bowed and your eyes closed. You slip up a hand and say, "Preacher, I know. There were two willing to admit it a while ago. I hope after preaching this to you, there's some more." You slip up a hand and say, "Preacher, I know I'm not. Thank you. Thank you. I know. Thank you. I know. I'm not as close. Thank you. As the one time was. Thank you." Oh, there's hands going up. Oh, I want to open these altars. I want everyone to come. I want you to come in these altars. Get down here to this ephod. Right here's this ephod. And the sword's just on the other side. Come on. Everyone in the house, let's gather in these altars. If you need to get it back, you get around these altars and you pray clean through to the other side of the ephod. And when you do, you pick it up and you can rejoice and have the victory again. I just say, "Give me back my sword. I want my sword back. I've been without it too long. But give it back." Hallelujah.
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2: Lives. Minister to us, Lord. In Jesus' name we pray. For your glory and your honor, have your way. Should there be one not saved, save that soul. In Jesus' name, we'll worship you and pray.

For the grace of God that bringeth salvation hath appeared unto all men. What does it do? Teaching us that denying ungodliness and worldly lust, we should live soberly and righteously and godly when we all get to heaven. No, right here in this present world. So we're glad to be here tonight. We're glad you're here. Got a professional piano player with us tonight, Brother Gathan Graham. Got a professional preacher or two here with us tonight. And the choir sing so beautifully. And you know, there's two ways to get rid of a preacher. One is to starve him to death. And the other one is to founder him. Anybody know what founder means? Few hands going up. Boy, they about to founder me around here, bringing in all these. Sister Moore brought me in a coconut pie and a big coconut cake. And then these younger ones started cooking some of them fancy dishes like a mile high dessert and Sunday. I don't know, call Sunday. Boy, it was pretty good. We still got a little of that left. And I don't know, we've had so much stuff brought in, huh? Pecan pie, yeah, by Sister Moore over here. And, well, I tell you what, they're about to founder me, but I'm glad to be able to partake of some of that good things. And the Bible said, if you be willing and obedient, you'd eat the good of the land. And so that feel like that's what we're doing. Thank the pastor here for asking us to preach here in this church. We're here to preach. And that man that was praying last night, I prayed for him today. And I know he's a sick man. Who knows? He might not be here much longer, as Brother Moore's already said. But he can have an experience. Oh, and when he comes down to that river, there'll be someone waiting for him there. Oh, praise the Lord. Brother Moore's, Brent Moore's here. And got Dakota with him, and also got quite a fellow there, his son. We're glad to see him. And we're going to ask God to help us here tonight one more time. And if you're here, and if there's anything in your life, I want to tell you there is a solution. Oh, there is a cleansing. It's called the blood of Jesus Christ. I'm preaching tonight on midnight and no blood. I've preached on midnight and no bread. I've preached on midnight and no oil. I've preached on midnight jailbreak. And tonight I'm preaching on midnight and no blood. Turn with me in your Bibles to the book of Exodus. Exodus, the chapter 11 of the book of Exodus. John Gathan's got out some good CDs and of a morning, if I'm praying, lots of times I'll turn them just enough to hear it. Makes a good atmosphere to pray with. And I was down in Tracy Boyd's church, and he had music going. We have prayer meeting there every morning, I think, or 6 or 7. And he had music going all the time we was praying. I said, why have we got this music going? He said, because I don't want everybody to hear what I'm praying about. Well, that might be a good idea. You do want the Lord to hear, though, don't you? Amen. 11th chapter of the book of Exodus. And I read from verse 4. And Moses said, thus saith the Lord, about midnight will I go out into the midst of Egypt. And all of the firstborn in the land of Egypt shall die, from the firstborn of Pharaoh that sitteth upon his throne, even to the firstborn of the maidservant that is behind the mill, and all the firstborn of beast. And there shall be a great cry throughout all the land of Egypt, such as there was none like it, nor shall be like it any more. You have to understand that Pharaoh was holding God's people captive. And this was plagues that God was bringing upon Pharaoh for holding the people of God captive. Then I read to you also right here in the next chapter, 12th chapter, and the Lord spake unto Moses and Aaron in the land of Egypt, saying, this month shall be unto you the beginning of months. It shall be the first month of the year to you. Speak ye unto all the congregation.

0: congregation of Israel, saying, in the 10th day of this month, they shall take to them every man a lamb according to the house of their fathers, a lamb for an house. And if the household be too little for the lamb, let him and his neighbor next unto his house take it according to the number of the souls. Every man according to his eating shall make your count for the lamb. And your lamb shall be without blemish, a male of the first year, and you shall take it out from the sheep and from the goats. And verse 8, they shall eat the flesh in that night, roast with fire and unleavened bread, and with bitter herbs they shall eat it. Eat it not of it raw nor sodden at all with water, but roast with fire, his head with his legs, with the pertinence thereof. And ye shall let nothing of it remain until the morning, and that which remaineth of it until the morning ye shall burn with fire. And thus shall ye eat it with your loins girded, your shoes on your feet, your staff in your hand, and you shall eat it in haste. It is the Lord's Passover, for I will pass through the land of Egypt this night, and will smite all the firstborn in the land of Egypt, both man and beast, and against all the gods of Egypt I will execute judgment. I am the Lord. And the blood shall be to you for a token upon the houses where ye are. And when I see the blood, I will pass over you, and the plague shall not be upon you to destroy you when I smite the land of Egypt. So I'm preaching tonight on midnight and no blood. Now in chapter 12, God gives us instructions to the Israelites, his people, for perseverance. They were to take a lamb for a house. And should the house not be able to consume all that lamb, if it be too small for that lamb, they were to share it with those households next to them. And I want to tell you tonight that our house is too little for this Lamb of God. We need to share more of the Lamb of God to those round about us. Oh, listen, they were to eat all of it. And then they were to take the blood that was left over. Their only protection was verse 7 in this 12th chapter. They were to take the blood and strike the lintels and the doorpost. They were not to put any over the threshold or on the floor. It had to be up high. Hear me. You are not safe walking over the blood. The blood has to be up above. We ought to hold the blood up high. For as our pastors already stated, no one can make it into heaven without the blood of the Lamb. The only protection they had was the blood of Jesus Christ. And tonight, I present Jesus Christ and his cleansing blood to you. And if you refuse it, and if you are a sinner, and you walk out of here, you are walking over the blood of Jesus Christ. For the Bible says, in Hebrews 10:28, he that despised Moses' law died without mercy under the hand of two or three witnesses. How much sore punishment suppose ye that he shall be thought worthy, who hath did despite unto the Spirit of grace. Oh, I don't know when Jesus is coming, but I do know he's coming again. And I feel soon the midnight hour of judgment is going to come. But oh, to be covered by the blood, it's wonderful. Our nation, who said, Brother Moore said he didn't know no scripture that deal directly with America. I do. The wicked shall be turned into hell, and all nations that forget God. And that includes our nation. If there's ever been a nation that's forgotten God, it is America. We were founded by our founding fathers upon the Word of God and upon the truth of the Word of God. When the pilgrims landed here, oh yes, they had thanksgiving to worship our God and thank Him for bringing them safely here. But now look where our nation is at. And with a president, and this, please understand that this is only a way of saying this correctly. He's not worth shooting. But he has a soul. And I wish he'd get saved. But whenever you're okay, homosexuality, gay marriage, abortion, all of these other things, that puts our nation in a terrible position. And now we were listening to the radio. What this guy might know, I don't know, called Rush Limbaugh. But he said, if two homosexuals came into a bakery and said, we're getting ready to get married, and we want you to bake us a wedding cake, if that bakery would refuse, they could sue them for slander or for gay bashing. Oh my, what a terrible shape we're in. That's not my message now. I'm just throwing that out there for you. But listen to me. We tell all of our household, every one of our household, we need to tell them that it is the Lamb of God and His blood that makes us fit subjects to go to heaven. I do not know, as I've already stated, when Jesus is coming, but that midnight hour of judgment will soon come. And oh, to be covered by the blood is wonderful. But midnight and no blood was a sure doom for those in the land of Egypt. They were to take a lamb and kill that lamb. And they were to strike the blood upon the doorposts and upon the lintels of the doors. And that death angel was to pass through at midnight. And he said, when I see the blood, when I see the blood, I will pass over you. Have you got the blood applied? I'm asking you, if you're living on one side of the fence one day, and on the other side of the fence another day, you do not have the blood. Oh, hear me tonight. You're walking over the blood of Jesus. Listen, oh, to be covered by the blood in the midnight hour is great security. And it will be sure eternal doom for all who do not have the blood of Jesus Christ covering their sins when that midnight cry is made. No blood. You may say, well, Brother Rich, I'm strong enough. I'm tough enough. I can make it without it. The Bible said in Ezekiel 22:14, can thy heart endure and thy hands be strong in the day that I shall deal with thee? No man's strong enough to stand up against the fiery judgments of God without the blood of Jesus Christ applied to their heart. Now, I'm not going to preach very long tonight, so just help me out here. But I want to ask you a question. If you have heard the gospel and you have refused the gospel, you might want to take a look on the bottom of your feet. Oh, what is that on the bottom of your feet? See, you walked through the blood of Jesus instead of letting His blood cover you, and now you're standing before God in the midnight hour of judgment and no blood over your soul. Oh, I'm so glad that I found that fountain. Wasn't it not Zechariah that said the fountain had been opened in the house of David and in the city of Jerusalem? What was it for? It was for sin and uncleanness. And the Bible says, and the song bears it out, and the song says it, and the Bible bears it out, that there is a fountain filled with blood drawn from Emmanuel's veins, and sinners plunge beneath that flood. They lose all their guilty stain. And it says another verse, the dying thief rejoiced to see that fountain in his day, and there may I, though vile as he, wash all my sins away. I'm going to tell you the truth. Without the blood, I'm not worthy to be up here preaching to you tonight. If without the blood, I do not have the qualifications to be up here to preach. Now, we know our pulpits are being filled with preachers that have never been washed in the blood. We've got singers that can sing beautifully and musicians that can play beautifully, but their sins are not covered by the blood. But listen, those of you that are saved, please don't take your salvation lightly. Oh, do not think you're somebody special. Oh, for Peter said in his epistle, 1 Peter 1:18, for as much as ye know that ye were not redeemed with corruptible things as silver and gold. Oh, though silver and gold pales in the light of the value of the blood. Do you hear what I'm telling you? Silver and gold loses its value in the light of the blood. You were not redeemed with those corruptible things as silver and gold from your vain conversation received by the tradition from your fathers, but with the precious blood of Christ. Oh, as of a lamb without a blemish and without spot. What makes Jesus' blood so precious? It is unique in the fact that it was not tinctured with the human nature and the human blood. Jesus was not born with a sinful Adamic nature. He was the seed of the woman. Oh yes, not the seed of Adam, but the seed of the woman who was a virgin, and the Holy Ghost overshadowed her. And she conceived Jesus Christ, not of an earthly copulation like man and woman today, but by the Spirit of God. And that which was conceived inside of her was of the Holy Ghost, and it was precious seed. And it was Emmanuel that she brought forth, which is God with us. I believe you're still here tonight, don't you? And I believe if you're here tonight and you need help from the Lord, that Emmanuel will help you. Oh, hallelujah. Oh, Jesus' blood is unique. And this blood is so fearful, and yet it is holy. To walk over it, to shun it, to do despite to that blood. Oh, yes. Then we are in danger of the judgment of God. Oh, precious blood. The shedding of that blood brings remission. And we've read the scripture, and I have too. There is no remission. Without the shedding of blood, there is no remission. That means no putting away. No way to get rid of sin without the blood. A few years ago up in close to the Canadian border, the broadcast, I understand, was coming from Canada. A man preached on the blood, and someone tried to bring a lawsuit against him. Said it's too gory of a subject for our children to hear. If your children don't hear this subject, if they don't believe in the blood, they'll be lost and go to hell. They've got to hear the subject that Jesus' blood cleanses and washes whiter than snow. Oh, I don't think it's too gory. Oh, precious is the blood. Don't you love to sing that song, The Old Rugged Cross? Oh, it's so despised by the world, but it holds a wondrous attraction for me. For it was on that old cross where the dear Lamb of God died and gave His blood and shed His blood for me. Listen to me, and I'm going to soon be finished. Oh, yes. There is remission for sins, for there was one sacrifice given for sins forever. Jesus is, you know, they used to slay animals, and that blood only rolled sins ahead a year at a time. And there was a remembrance made every year of your old sins. Every year you had to remember those old sins. But Jesus came as a lamb without spot or blemish. And He gave His life on the cross of Calvary. One sacrifice for sins forever. He's not going to die no more. He's not coming back here and pay a price for you. He's already paid the price. Oh, yes, you may stick your head up in the air and say, I'm living so good. You're just like me. If the Lord would take away His protection of blood, you'd be back in sin before daylight in the morning. For we are of sinful nature. But thank God the blood changes our nature. And in Him we become new creatures. Therefore, if any man be in Christ, he is a new creature. All things are passed away. And behold, all things are become new. The Bible states in Hebrews 9, Brother Steve, would you turn there and read that for me? Hebrews chapter 9, verses 11 and 12. Listen to it.
1: But Christ being come as high priest, good things to come by a greater and more perfect tabernacle, not made with hands, that is to say, not of this building. Neither by the blood of goats and calves, but by His own blood.
0: Whew. Oh, hallelujah. Hallelujah. There's no other way. People get upset at me and other preachers that preach that Christ is the door. And there's no other door. Just the door. The way. The blood. There's no other way. They get upset about that. And say, you're narrow-minded. And Brother Ralph Cox said he knew people that were so narrow-minded they could see through a keyhole with both eyes at the same time. I haven't seen any that narrow-minded. But let me tell you something. I see the plan of salvation. I see it through the blood of Jesus. And the greatest thing that ever happened to Don Rich, one night a lost sinner away from God, an old-fashioned preacher, got up preaching the gospel. And he was preaching on the wages of sin is death. And it seemed like he knew what I'd been doing. Boy, and he was just nailing. That's back in the days when they didn't cut you no slack like I cut for you. Oh, yeah. They didn't cut you no slack. Boy, they just lay it right on you. And he preached that the wages of sin is death. And he preached quite a while about that. And then he flipped the coin over. But he said, if you've sinned, God has a gift for you. And the gift of God is eternal life through Jesus Christ our Lord. Every preacher that will preach any other gospel other than pointing to Jesus Christ in Calvary and the cross is an imposter. I don't care if you pile all of your money you got and will ever make inside of this house. You can't buy salvation. You can give all you got to feed the poor. You can even have your body to be burned. And you can even offer all kinds of sacrifices. But it's only the blood. Oh, that's my ticket. You know, a ticket is just a contract. A legal contract to ride from one destination to another. You get a ticket to go on a bus or a train. That little ticket is just a legal contract to go from one destination to another. And the blood of Jesus Christ is our ticket to go from this earth to heaven. And everyone that's in heaven, they will be singing that song, Saved by the Blood. Oh, yes, they'll sing a new song. That new song will be about the blood of Jesus Christ. Oh, they said they sang the song of Moses and of the Lamb. You remember that? Moses was the institutor of the blood and of sacrifices under the old law. But we've got a new covenant now. And you don't bring no animal here. You don't have to bring no lamb or oxen or sheep without spot or blemish. There was a lamb already offered. And was it not John the Baptist who stood between his disciples and looked up the road and said, "Behold, the Lamb of God that taketh away the sin of the world." I'm glad I found him, aren't you? How many knows him tonight? How many knows that your sins are covered with the blood? How many knows that if Jesus would come or call for you tonight, that you're ready to go? Boy, that is something that's worth more than all of the insurance policies you can buy. I remember this guy, Rudy, you remember, come to our house and said, "I want to sell you an insurance policy." And I said, "You do?" He was a friend. And he started telling me, if I take out this insurance policy and I die, what Shirley and the children would have. I said, "I'm not interested in a policy for Shirley and the children. What have you got for me when I die? What will it pay me?" He said, "Well, I don't have nothing like that." And I said, "Well, listen to me. I've got something for you." "Oh, yes, that will work when you die. It'll become valid. Oh, yes, if you got Jesus in your life and your name is in the Lamb's Book of Life and you're covered by the blood, woo, you got something to offer this world. Midnight and no blood." Whew. That death angel was going to pass through. Was searching, looking. He come to the lintels of the doors. And God said, "When I see the blood, not diamonds as big as my fist, not overlaid with gold and pearls, I'm looking for one thing, and that's the blood. And when you come to the judgment of God, throw away your diplomas. Throw away all of your records of good deeds that you've done. Throw away all of the times that you've spent trying in charity. And all of these things are well, but no good at the judgment. Make sure that you're covered by the blood." Run a stand, please. Now, don't nobody go away tonight and say, "I preached too long." Don't let the midnight hour find you without the blood. I wonder tonight, are you sure? Are you sure you're covered? You know, I've been saved a long time, Sister Moore. But sometimes I check up and I say, "Lord, search me, oh God, and try me and know my thoughts and see if there be any wicked way in me." And if there is, and sometimes God will put His finger on something in your life. When He does, plead the blood. Plead the blood. I think Sister Richard will remember one time there was a devil-possessed man coming to our church. And he was a pretender. And he come to the altar and act like he was in the spirit, and then he tried to roll over underneath the ladies. And yes, he'd do that. There's people like that. There's people that's got that spirit of lust and evil desire. But the blood can take care of that. I said, the blood can take care of that. But anyhow, preacher got that guy up, got him on the altar and called some of us others there. We were trying to cast the devil out of him. And there's a little woman got up from the back, Sister Greenwood. Remember her? Never forget her. Coming down that aisle and say, "I plead the blood. I cast this spirit out, not in my name, but by the blood of Jesus." And that man fell like a dead man and laid there free from that spirit. Then we found out, you know, I made a statement and I had to apologize. I said, about all Sister Greenwood does is count one on the register board and fills the seat. I said that about her. And then I found out she fasted about 2 days out of every week. And she had power in her life. The blood of Jesus. The blood of Jesus will bring victory over anything that might not be right. Brother Moore, much confidence as I have in you, there must be times when you say, "Lord, search me. And see if there be any wicked way in me." And I, Brother Charles Moore, One of my dearest friends here, I got some dear friends like Eugene and others here that I've known a long time. They're close to me. I'd do anything I could for him and Sister Boxley because they mean a lot to me. And others here do too. I'd do anything I could for you. But one thing I cannot do is cover any sins for you. You've got to come. And if you'll read in the book of Revelation, and some may refute this, it's the 7th chapter, there was a number that no man could number. And one of the elders asked John the question, who are these? And whence came they? And John said, sir, thou knowest. And this elder said, these are they that have came out of great tribulation and have washed their robes and made them white in the blood of the Lamb. Now, if you're hungry, I'll feed you tonight. If you're broke and you've got to have gas, I'll give you some money for gas. I've got a little money. I'll help you that. But you got to do your own washing. You got to come and wash your own robe in the blood of the Lamb. I'm opening the altar now. Is there anyone here you'd say, Brother Rich, I feel like I need to come to the altar tonight and get my robe washed clean and white? Just raise your hand quickly. This man is not able to be here tonight. Did that last night. There may be somebody here. You never know. We've got over 20 people here. My brother said if you have 20 or more, you know you got a sinner out there somewhere. Somebody not doing right. That's what Bill Rich said, and he's a preacher. He really was a preacher. He's gone on. But if you're here tonight, we're not going to condemn you. For the premium is not on the sin you've committed. The premium is on the forgiveness of the Lord Jesus Christ and the power of His cleansing blood. Anyone, just lift your hand and say, preacher, pray for me. That's all I need to see. Preacher, pray for me tonight. I need prayer. One hand anywhere. The Lord will help you. The Lord will give mercy. All right, I ask the church to come on to the altar now. If you need the baptism of the Holy Ghost, don't be afraid to tarry and wait for it. Oh, yes, He'll fill you tonight. We have people here that will pray with you tonight. Would you come right now? If you have a need in your life, the Lord will supply that need. It's by His blood we are justified. I know there's preachers that preach sanctification as second definite work, and I believe that to an extent, but I also believe it's a progressive work. But I'm not wanting to stand before God's just on a sanctification, nor on the baptism of the Holy Ghost. But I want to stand before God according to Romans 5:12, wherefore being justified by His blood. That's how we're going to make it. Come on now, let's pray and seek the Lord. Only the blood of the Lamb. Only the blood of the Lamb. Bring me one of those chairs if you don't mind. Hallelujah. Hallelujah. Hallelujah. Hallelujah. Lord, touch the saints of God. Touch those that are here tonight. Lord, those that needing help from you. Oh, let them realize the power that's in the blood. The power that's in the blood. Midnight and no blood. What a terrible circumstance to be in. Midnight and no covering for our sins. Midnight and no blood. Oh, how terrible it's going to be. How terrible it's going to be when that midnight hour of judgment comes and there's no blood. Hallelujah. Hallelujah. Praise God. Praise God. Oh, Lord, I thank you for these souls that are seeking your face. I'm sure that they all believe in the blood. Oh, hallelujah.

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Should there be some problem in anyone's life, cleanse them with the blood right now. Cleanse them with the blood. Help them to plead the blood of Jesus.

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Thank you for the cross. That old rugged cross that was soaked by blood. Thank you for it, Jesus. Oh, God, I praise you for the blood. It is the blood, the blood, the blood, the blood that maketh atonement for the soul. Your word says the life of the flesh is in the blood, in the natural, and the life of the spiritual man is in the blood. Oh, hallelujah. Thank you for that life. Thank you for the truths that's taught in your word. Thank you for the knowledge that I have about the word of God. Oh, praise God. Praise God. Praise God. Oh, yes. Oh, yes.

Hallelujah. Lord, I need a breakthrough in this revival. We need a breakthrough of the Spirit, Lord, in this revival. We need a Holy Ghost touch in this revival. We need people receiving in this revival meeting. Oh, revive thy work in the midst of the years. In wrath, remember mercy. Revive thy work in the midst of the years. Hallelujah. Hallelujah. Hallelujah. Oh, hallelujah. Wilt thou not revive us again? Would you not fill us to overflowing? Oh, would your Spirit overflow over us tonight? In the name of Jesus. In the name of Jesus. In the name of Jesus. Oh, God. Oh. Oh. Hallelujah. Hallelujah. Hallelujah. Hallelujah. Hallelujah. Thank you, Jesus. Thank you, Lord. Oh, fill someone with your power. Fill someone with your Spirit. Lift us up above the shadows, oh God. Oh, God, my prayer, my aim is higher ground. Higher and higher. Ooh. Hallelujah.

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Oh, hallelujah.

0: Hallelujah. Oh, praise God. Got to tighten her on down now.
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3: Those old familiar verses in Isaiah chapter number 53. Glory, glory, glory. The Lord is moving upon the old prophet, allowing him to see what would be coming. And oh, I'm so glad that it came, aren't you? Isaiah chapter number 53, verse 1, who hath believed our report? And to whom is the arm of the Lord revealed? For he shall grow up before him as a tender plant, and as a root out of a dry ground. He hath no form nor comeliness, and when we shall see him, there is no beauty that we should desire him. He is despised and rejected of men, man of sorrows and acquainted with grief. We hid, as it were, our faces from him. He was despised. We esteemed him not. Surely he hath borne our griefs and carried our sorrows. Yet we did esteem him stricken, smitten of God, and afflicted. But, let's read that line again. Yet we did esteem him stricken, smitten of God, and afflicted. But he was wounded for our transgression. Glory. He was bruised for our iniquities. The chastisement of our peace was upon him, and with his stripes we are healed. Oh, could we just all say that together tonight? And with his stripes we are healed. Oh, the Brother Barti spoke of all of those little devils last night. There might have been a couple that didn't hear us. Let's say it a little bit louder. And with his stripes, we are healed. Glory! Thank you, Jesus. Thank you, Jesus. After the Lord had begun doing such wonderful things, he had healed me of depression. I assume the right word to say there is healed. Perhaps it's delivered. I don't know. But I know there is a pit of despair that wonderful people, not just the backslidden people, not just people that don't know God, good people that has allowed their minds to stay on trouble and trials, that fall into a terrible pit of despair. Amen. Oh, where do you think that Thomas was whenever he refused to go to church with them? Whenever he refused to even believe that they saw Jesus? I'll tell you where he was at. He was falling down into despair. Depression, my friend. But oh, I'm so glad that Jesus delivered me. Glory! I told you last night of the great miracle that the Lord did. My mouth had been wired together shut for several months. The Lord opened it up miraculously. Glory! Those wires that fell out of my mouth unexplainably, they had been surgically sewn in there, but they had no flesh on them. They had no blood on them. They were just kind of shining like they were brand new metal wires. Glory! since then, I've wished so bad I wouldn't have gave them to that doctor and kept them. Ah, man, if I'd have known I was going to be up here tonight, surely I'd have had enough sense to keep them. But, you know, I didn't really think about then that the Lord would use it to help everybody else's faith, and I never thought to keep them. I sure wish I would have, but I could just sit out those little shiny wires there for you. Glory, glory, glory. Well, but understand, during this time, I was in still very much limited position. I was still, my left side, mostly paralyzed. It was completely useless. Could nothing I could do with my left side. And oh, my friend, my eyes, the optical nerve had been severed, held on by just a hair. And I could see a little bit of light and movement, but I couldn't tell who my own mama was standing right in front of me. My eyesight was 90-something percent blind. And oh, my mind was so damage with the brain damage that I had trouble figuring out the simplest things. I was constantly scared, upset, confused. Oh, my friends, but I'm so glad that the Lord, He never left me. Glory, glory, glory. He was with me all the way. And you know, Matthew chapter 28, the very last verse, Jesus said, "Lo, I am with you always, even unto the end of the world." And you know, I've got that Thompson Chain Bible. You got one? Oh, I love it. And anyway, I done the chain references, Pastor, to, you know, what it's talking about there. He would go with us all the way to the end of the world. And it explained that it was speaking that the coming of the Lord, as when time is over, at that point, but they're so confused on even the coming of the Lord. You know, but anyway, whenever time is over as we know it, that the Lord would still be with us. I want to tell you, I don't think that's what it's talking about. I think that Jesus is so personable. I think He knows us. I believe that He wants us to know Him. My friend, I believe no matter how long you've been saved, no matter how good you're living, I believe there's room for you to get a little closer and know Him a little better. And oh, if you'd be here tonight and you don't know the Lord, I want you to know He is so easy to know. What a friend He is, and He stands with outstretched arms, and it is His mercy, His grace, and His love that would give you the opportunity to know Him. Thank you, Jesus, for the opportunity to know Him. Amen? He's very personable. And I believe that what He was talking about was not just the end of the world, but that when our lives are over as we know it, because of loss, because of pain, because of disaster, trouble, oh, I know that Brother Prescott has been there. Whenever it is the saddest place that a pastor ever walks, whenever he has to stand there around the graveside after the final words has been said, or perhaps right here in the church, take a hold of a blessed loved one as they weep and say, "This is as far as we can go. We've got to leave now." Oh, my friends, there will be times in your life that you feel like your life is over as you know it. And you know what? Thank God for a great man of God like Brother Prescott to be your pastor. But there's only so far he can go. I love you so much. I want you to know I'm willing to walk with you as far as I can. But that ain't too far. Oh, my friend, but Jesus, He left you a promise. Lo, I am with you always, even unto the end of the world. Would you give Him a praise and thank Him for loving you so much that He'd go with you all the way? Glory! And because the Lord was with me, even though I was in pain all over my body every day. There was nothing any more difficult than on those church nights whenever Missy would get me ready for church, put me in the chair and take me, or back even before that she could even do that much, and all the church would come over to the parsonage night after night, gather around me and pray for me. And I'll just tell you, I was a little embarrassed. I just, you know, all the attention. But oh, because the Lord was with me, I just wanted to pray one more time. Just pray for me a little bit more. Oh, the pain. Would you just touch heaven for me? Would you just pray for me again? And I'm so thankful that they kept on praying. But you know, I must tell you that the Lord did not answer the prayers and heal me when I thought that he should have. Or when those praying for me thought they should have. He gave us some promises. And with his stripes, we are healed. They shall lay hands upon the sick. They shall recover. Amen? Those are promises! Is any sick among you? Let him call for the elders of the church, praying over them, anointing them with oil in the name of the Lord. Glory! He's going to raise them up. Promises! But he doesn't always move when we think he should. Because he can see so much more than we can see. As high as the heavens is above the earth, so are his ways higher than our ways. So are his thoughts higher than our thoughts. Oh, Lord, I may not understand your timing, but I trust you. But I trust you, but I trust you. And oh, as they sung that beautiful song a while ago, I've been through enough to know that he's enough. How that goes and how it went. Oh, let me tell you, I've been through enough that I can tell you tonight, I can promise you, he may not move when you think he should, but he is not slack concerning his promises. He has never failed you yet, and he ain't going to start now. God is God and always will be God. You hold right on till he answers. Don't you give up. God is good for his word. Glory! If I tell you that after church, Brother Peach, I'll meet you out here at my vehicle after church. You know, the Lord taught me not to talk that way. Because the storms could get so bad tonight that I couldn't get out there in my vehicle. Come on now. The water could get so deep that I couldn't get out there. He taught me that what I should do is say, the good Lord willing. If it be the Lord's will. Brother, the Lord willing, I'll meet you out there after church. Come on now. Oh, but that's the thing about our God. He didn't have to talk that way because God is God. Me and you, we're just man. We need to talk that way. But God is not a man that he should lie, neither the Son of Man that he should repent. Hath he said it, shall he not do it? Hath he spoken it, shall he not make it good? He is good for his word. Glory! If he said it, you can write it down and count on it. Amen? And oh, my friend, many, many times. At first, I was in a wheelchair for months. And then through much, much, much physical therapy, I'd gotten to where I could kind of drag myself with a walker. And not very good. And I fell a lot of times. But I liked that better than the chair. And time again, they prayed for me. Oh, my friend, I don't understand exactly why the Lord didn't move way back there, but he knows why. Come on now. He knows why. And oh, we got to plan on coming back to the home church 7 hours away in Cincinnati. there's in revival, and we was very excited to get to come home and be in revival. And so Pastor Miller, he had told everybody that we was coming home. He wanted them to be ready to pray. He wanted them to be able to pray, be ready to pray for me again. Jesus said, you know what I'm talking about. Whenever the disciples questioned, whenever the daddy of the boy questioned, but everything that you say is what the disciples said. They did it just like you do it. They said all the same words you say. But that boy is still bound. Ah, Jesus said, this kind goeth not out but by prayer and fasting. Come on now, church. Come on here now. Oh, if the Lord is going to do miracles amongst us, we need to pray and fast. We need to pray and fast. Come on now. Oh, thank you, Jesus. And so, after the preacher preached, I was there with my walker. I fell on that particular night 3 times coming down the middle aisle. And the church is on a slope, you know, at an angle going downward. That's all really good for all of you good high-jumping folks, but when you're in a wheelchair and you're having trouble stopping it, or you're on a walker, it ain't too good. And so some of the brothers, they kind of carried me, you know, down here to the front seat. And when the preacher got done preaching, some of them came and said, Brother Doug, we're wanting to pray for you. And so they brought me up there and set my walker down and had me come up here and stand. And they did it just the way the Lord said, got the oil out to anoint me. And about that time, one of the sisters in the church, I don't remember which one it was, but I remember very clearly what I heard her say. She said, well, the Lord said, actually, see, she said, Jesus said, she said, Jesus said, they shall lay hands upon the sick. They shall recover. Oh, my friend, if she would have said, Pastor Prescott said, Reverend Pete said, I'd have listened. I got confidence in them, Brother Barth. I'd have listened. Amen? But they're just men. She said, Jesus said, they shall lay hands on the sick. They shall recover. Oh, when she said that, I felt such a charge of the Spirit of the Lord. They laid hands upon me. Understand, I'm 90% blind. My left side is paralyzed. I'm in pain all over. I'm so confused. And oh, they prayed over me. And I'll tell you, I felt such a charge of the Holy Ghost. I just wanted to turn around and run to pew. I tried to turn around and realized I was still in that condition. They brought me back to the pew. Can I sit on the altar, Pastor? They brought me back to the pew. And my little brother, Dwayne, he got up singing that song, There's a Miracle in the Making for You. Y'all ever heard that song? There's a Miracle in the Making for You. And you know, while he was singing that song, things just quit hurting. I just started feeling better. I was in pain all over, and the pain was just leaving. One thing right after the other.

0: He's a terrific preacher, but you know, me and him have been best buddies since we were children, and preteen years, and he's made fun of me before. And so I looked up there, and he was standing there with the evangelist, Brother Webster, and they were hitting each other and laughing and pointing at me and getting everybody else to look at me. And I didn't know what that they were laughing at. I didn't know what was going on. And I was thinking to myself, Lord, have mercy. Brian Miller and Kevin Webster need to be sanctified. Here I am getting a blessing, and they're laughing. And then I saw Brian tell somebody. He went, pointed his arm, pointed at mine. I looked up at my arm. I said, Missy, Missy, my arm's in the air. Glory! Church, my arm is still in the air. And it wasn't the doctors. It was Jesus. It is with His stripes. My arm is in the air tonight. With His stripes, we are healed. Brother Pete, come here and help me. Come here for a minute and do this with me. Come right here. Stand right here. Can you pretend like you're a real mean person with not much of a heart? I want you to pretend like you're a therapist. We don't have any therapists here, do we, tonight? I made a comment like that one time and had one there that night. And wish I would have said that. But, you know, in order to be a therapist, you know, you have to be kind of mean and no heart, no pity.
1: Well, I think you could be mean.
0: Well, and so raise up my left arm there, the paralyzed arm. Raise it up there, Brother Peach. And then hold it up and then say, now, I'm going to count to three. And you're going to hold that arm up there, okay? Don't you let that arm fall. Are you ready? One, two, three. It just fall back down. I couldn't hold it up for nothing. They did that once, 100 times, I guess 1,000 times. And church, and thank you, Brother Peach, I just didn't have the ability to do it. Oh, but let me tell you, that arm is up there tonight. That arm is up there tonight. And I'll tell you why it's up there. Because with His stripes, my arm is healed. Glory! Thank you, Jesus! I'm not paralyzed! Glory! I was so happy that I just turned around and started getting everybody's attention, you know, and waving at them. I'm telling you, people got up and started running, dancing, speaking in tongues. It was pandemonium around there. And I was waiting with some people. I was saying, well, I should have waited him years ago. And I just thought, you know, come on here now. I still wave at that brother just to see if it works. Anyway, I just thought, you know, it was because I could wave at him with my paralyzed arm. That was a good enough reason to shout. Amen. I waved at my good friend, Brother Dave, on the platform. He jumped up and he went, you see me? I just didn't realize it. I could see every man clearly. Jesus opened up my blinded eyes, church. Hey. I'm so thankful that me and you have all the Bible stories to read. And oh, every one of them are true. Amen. Oh, but there's a whole lot of media stories. There's a whole lot of television, radio preachers telling stories tonight that are not true. They're just looking for your money. Amen. Oh, but this is a holiness preacher. I'm standing in a holiness church. I'm telling you, I was blind, but I'm looking at you tonight because my Jesus is my healer. And with His stripes, we are healed. If you believe He's a healer, give Him a praise. Woo! Brother Miller, they shouted for a long time. My brother said it was after midnight. I haven't got to talk to him, though, since Friday night. I can't wait to tell him. Hey, you thought that was an awful long service. You ever been there to Martinsville Church? My goodness, brother. It's 1:15. Come on now. And finally, Brother Miller said, as he says every night, let's all stand and be dismissed. My walker was there, and I just wanted to try it.

0: I had tried it many times. My daddy had gotten on me and talked pretty rough to a crippled fella about keeping on trying to get up. And you know, understand, I had tried what the Christian scientists call mind over matter. I had tried to believe in myself and be such a positive thinker. I'm going to tell you, friend, we need more positive thinking in the Holiness Church. We need to quit looking at each other as if there's something wrong with everybody and quit paying attention to every little fault that we see around and think a little more positively about the work of God and what's going on around here. Amen? Come on now. And we do need to have made up minds. I can preach for an hour tonight and go on any direction, your job, your family, your relationship with the Lord, and let you know if you don't have a made up mind, you ain't going to get very far in life. You need a made up mind. But on the other hand, my friend, all the positive thinking in the world has a ceiling. Can't get no higher. All the made up mind that you have, all the belief and self-esteem that you have, has a limit. It don't solve everything. There are some things only the Lord can do. Come on now. Come on now. Oh, I remember getting myself, worked my way until I could get myself on the end of the bed. I got so tired of the embarrassment and so tired of all of taking Missy's time and everybody's worry and time. I had to go to the restroom. I just wanted to go by myself. And I was thinking positively. I had a made up mind more than once. And I'd work my way there. And with everything in me, I'd try. And I'd end up on the floor every time. I just couldn't do it. Oh, but that night when Brother Miller said, "Let's all stand to be dismissed," I did. I didn't hold on to the walker. Nobody had a hold of me. I just stood up, brother. Glory! And I didn't fall. I just stood up! And as they prayed the dismissal, I fought a great battle on the inside that nobody could see. Deep down in my heart, something was telling me, this is it. Take a step. This is it. Take a step. But oh, so much louder in my mind. Oh, the raging thoughts. If you take a step, you're going to end up laying on the floor. And what a way for this great service to end, with everybody gathered around you to see if you're okay. Your mom and dad's back there, your family's. Grab your walker. Oh, my friend, I'm so glad that through the name of Jesus, I was able to overcome that fear, that scary feeling of what it might be if I couldn't take the step. My friend, obviously I'm not talking to anybody that can't walk tonight that I know of, but oh, I don't know what I'm preaching about. But when the Lord gets ready for you to take a step forward, come on now, a step forward. Hey, we have got to, in the name of Jesus, hold on to the hand of God with faith. Believe that the Lord is in control. I took a big, deep breath, and I said, in the name of Jesus, I took a step. I wobbled. It wasn't a pretty step. I didn't fall. Oh, in the name of Jesus, I took another step. still wobbling. They weren't pretty, but I wasn't falling. Hey! It's been 10.5 years ago, and I'm still not making real pretty steps, but I'm still not falling. Oh, glory! Oh, because Jesus is my healer, and with His stripes, me and you, we are healed! Glory! The Lord spoke to me. I had a friend that him and his wife had taken a trip to Hawaii. And they came back, you know, bragging about their vacation. And I'm not here to pick fault or anything else. I just my personal opinion. I, you know, don't fall out with me. I just can't imagine spending that kind of money for a vacation. And I looked at him with all the love that I could muster and all of his bragging. And I said, hey, brother, what in the world is there in Hawaii for a holiness person to do? And he said, I knew you'd say that. He said, last Sunday, we took our rental car far out of the city on the island of Oahu. We just went out on a long drive, and way over an hour out of the city, hour and 20 minutes, I believe it is, he said, we just got on a country road where there was just, you know, a few Hawaiian native people living around, and past the church. And my wife said, why, look at that, there's holiness people. He said, I hit my brakes. He said, I took a look, and there was a whole bunch of sisters out in front of the church that had on dresses and looked like holiness people. He said, I pulled in there, and the sign said, the Greater Mount Zion Holiness Church. Glory! He said, I said, wait till we tell Brother Doug about this one. And I laughed, you know, and immediately something grabbed my heart. And the Lord let me know immediately I needed to go there and tell them my testimony. Well, that's a whole lot more money than a holiness preacher can afford, or, you know, it's more than I can afford. And that just nothing I've ever desired to do, to go over there. But the Lord dealt with me so strong. I've got to go to that church and give them my testimony. I didn't know the name of the road the church was on. I didn't know the name of the pastor. I didn't know anything about it except for the little church out on this road going that direction, an hour and 20 minutes out of the city. And that was about the best directions I got. And so me and the family, we started praying. Lord, if it be your will, you'll make the way. It was amazing. It would take me all night to tell you all the things the Lord started moving in and started doing that He made the way. Everything that we started doing, I'll give you an example. We couldn't find any place to stay that, you know, didn't feel like to me was buying a house or something, you know, just needing the room for a few nights. And one place they explained to us was going to have only be what was like a third or half of what the normal price was if we went on one particular weekend. And so, Missy, of course, asked, well, what's going on that weekend? Why is it so cheap? They said, well, because we know that people will not want to stay because that week we're having our pool renovated. We'll stay that week. Come on now. That weekend we'll be. And so it all came on the same weekend. We had decided that the best time for us to go would have been in June, but this weekend was the April before that. And it just, everything was going to be if we went that particular weekend. So I thought I found my way out. Looking at my handy dandy date book, I said, Missy, that's the weekend that we get to preach a homecoming. And you all know I'm nobody, and the preacher homecoming is a pretty major thing in this preacher's life. I said, you know, I ain't going to cancel that to get to go over there. That, you know, that's a big thing for me. Lo and behold, the very next day, that pastor called me and said, we need to reschedule that homecoming. My point is, the Lord knew what he was doing. The Lord knew what he was doing. When we got there, miraculously, we drove straight to the church. It was just unbelievable how everything worked out for us to be there. Walked into the Sunday morning service, and there was, the building is probably, I would say twice this wide, and maybe even three times this long, maybe four times, but not one millionth as pretty as this church. It has a very low, flat roof, lots of windows with no glass, all the old wooden pews, concrete floor. These are very poor people. And these are all Hawaiian native people. We went in there. There was well over 200 people there. And there was one other white gentleman there who had married a Hawaiian lady in the church. And we were the only white people there. And so we could feel everybody looking at us, you know. And the pastor came back, introduced himself, asked me my name, wrote it down on a piece of paper. He went up to the Bible desk. He said, now, the years that I've been your pastor, you know I've never done anything like this. He said, we have to be very careful about opening up our pulpit to visitors from the mainland. We never know what we're getting into. He said, but the Lord has spoken to me this morning, told me to invite, and get on his piece of paper, and, you know, their accent is very tough there, and he read my name, and he said, brother, he said, I want to tell you to come up here and sing and preach and obey the Lord. But the Lord has told me to specifically tell you to come and give us your testimony. He said, does that make sense to you? Do you know what I mean? Yeah. I know what you mean.
1: All right.
0: I started telling them my testimony. And when I started telling them the miracles, just what I've shared with you tonight, about how all of a sudden I could see. I remember specifically telling them, and hey, my friend, right now above this church, I said, there in the airwaves, there are television and radio preachers that are telling you stories and telling you that they'll pray for you if you'll send them $50. I said, but hey, I am just here to tell you that Jesus is my healer. This is what Jesus has done for me. And I've never had that type of reaction as I had that day. People began to weep all over the church. And just an uncontrollably weeping way, they began to weep. Some was walking. There was some that had just got down on the floor and crying. And over here, I'd already noticed a man, probably in his 50s, sitting in a wheelchair. He looked like a man that was probably born severely mentally retarded. His mouth was open. He was shaking like this. Drool was coming out of his mouth. And you could see that he was in very pitiful condition. And during all of that, the pastor went down and got the wheelchair. And he pulled it up front over here. And when he did, I mean probably 100 people, they just ran out of the pews to him as quick as they could and just started gathering around him and praying for him. Folks, this is all part of God's plan. Understand that they had the oil with them. They anointed him with oil and prayed over him. But understand, I did not anoint him. I did not touch him. I never got within

0: 30, 35 feet of the man, maybe even a lot farther than that, the whole time they prayed for him. That was part of God's plan. My friend, it's not about me. It's about Jesus. Come on here now. Come on here now. It's not about me, I said. It's about Jesus. Come on. They got done praying for him, pushed him back over there. I was where I could see him, and I didn't see anything different about him that I could see. The pastor came back to the Bible desk. He said, "Brother," he took out his thing and read my name. He said, "It was no coincidence or no accident that you were here today." I told you how the Lord had everything for us to be there that day. He said, "This gentleman that we just prayed for is Brother Turner. He's my assistant pastor. 4 months ago, he was on his scooter in a terrible accident and was completely ran over by an automobile. Today, he is suffering from every one of the injuries that you have told us about today. He's suffering with right now. Lord, have mercy." And oh, my friend, I understood what a privilege that the Lord allowed us to be there to say a little something. Not that the Lord needed me to lay hands upon him. Come on here now. He just gave me the privilege to brag on Jesus. We left and came back to the mainland, of course, and 3 weeks later, they are 6 hours behind us. It was about 3 o'clock in the morning where I was at, just Saturday evening there. The pastor called me. He said, "Brother Doug, I had to call you and tell you, you remember Brother Turner, my assistant pastor, that we prayed for?" "Oh, yes. How is he, pastor?" He said, "Brother, tomorrow morning, he will be preaching his first message back in the pulpit." Jesus, Jesus, Jesus. My friend, since then, we have gotten to go back to that church, be with them, preach a revival, and just was back there a couple weeks ago. And let me tell you, Brother Turner is doing better than I am. He's feeling good. He is just looking so good. He's in such great, and you know, his brain was, I would say, and I don't know this for sure, but I would say more brain damage than what I suffered. Understand that years ago, he had already got his college degree, and he has worked at the Pearl Harbor Naval Base for several years, many years. And now he also has an evening job at the local Bible college in Honolulu. He's a Bible professor, teaching Bible. The Lord's healed him. I told you what he looked like the first time I seen him. Oh, and with his stripes, we are healed! My. And in the book of James, chapter number 5, "Is any sick among you? Let him call for the elders of the church." Now there, when you do the research on that word elder, it's not speaking of "let him call for all the old people." Let them call for those that have understanding, for the elders of the church, and let them pray over him. Let them pray over him, anointing him with oil. Why? You mean there's power in this? No. It's all about obedience and doing things God's way. It is not God's way for the preacher to blow on you and you're healed. It is not God's way for the preacher to send you a thread, a paper, your handprint, whatever, and you're healed. It is not God's way for you to place your seed of faith by writing out a check. We're talking about God's way. Let them pray over him, anointing him with oil in the name of the Lord. What's his name? Say it again.
1: Jesus.
0: With every eye in the building closed, would you just say that name?
1: Jesus.
0: Glory. Say it again.
1: Jesus.
0: What a name, what a name, what a name. And so tonight, folks, because this is God's way, because we are in revival and the presence of God is here. Amen? I believe that the Lord is going to raise up the sick if we do it His way. And His way is let them call. If you, my friend, are here tonight and you have any sickness, I would love to give you the opportunity right now. Would you come and line up across the front here, however you feel, however that you do in your church? Feel free to come.
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3: My folks gonna
4: David Miller. Up next, another great message from David Miller.
3: But this is a different verse. Hebrews 13 and verse number 8. Jesus Christ the same, yesterday and today and forever. Can you say amen?
5: Amen?
3: I'll read again real quick. It says, Jesus Christ the same, yesterday, today, and forever. John the Revelator said in chapter 1 of Revelation in verse 4, when he said, John to the seven churches which are in Asia, grace be unto you and peace. And then he said, and from him which is, which was, and which is to come. The Bible also says many things about his preexistence and him being from everlasting to everlasting.
6: Certainly.
3: And the Bible said he is, let me read again in Revelation. He is him that which is, which was, and which is to come. And that's what I want to preach to you a little bit about tonight. Jesus Christ the same. He is just the same. How many's been saved here for, let's say, 10 years or longer? You've been saved that long. Jesus hadn't changed one bit. Not a bit. I was thinking about my own life just a little while ago or earlier today. And I've been saved now for February. If I live to February, it'd be 32 years. Or if you want to look back since only a couple months ago, February past 31 years. This August, the first or second day of August, I will have been preaching 28 years. And God's been good to me all down through the years. And I found out that He is just the same. Amen. I know tonight if some of us will look around, and we'll look around through the church maybe. And I even asked one of the brothers, that young girl got up to sing. I said, now what's her name? And he told me. The other girl got up to sing. I said, what's her name? And I was looking around. And some folks here, I know you by looking at you. I know you by name. Others I don't know. And some of you may be recently saved. Some of you just growed up and I didn't remember because you was growing up. And we'll look around sometime in our churches and we'll think back about how it was or how it used to be. We'll start thinking about some of the services we used to have. And if we're not careful, we'll blame it on either the pastor or we'll blame it on the times that we're living in. But one thing you can't blame a bad service on, and that's Jesus, because He is just the same. Help me preach tonight, will you? Amen. When I took the church that I'm pastoring right now, Brother Wayne can remember real well. I've been there now, hard to believe, Brother Wayne, but 17 years. This week I start into my 18th year as pastor at Springdale Road. I can remember the first one, two, maybe even 5 years that I was there. And constant comparison, if you know what I mean. That's not how the other pastor used to do it. And boy, we used to have good services then. Or the Holy Ghost used to move then. Or we used to shout a lot more then. And I heard that a whole lot. And finally, I just started saying, well, what's the problem then? Do you think it's me? It's certainly not the Lord. Amen. Brother, if you don't feel the presence of God tonight like you did the day you got saved, then it's you, because Jesus Christ is just the same today as He was from the beginning. Praise God. Oh, I remember when I first got saved. I'll preach in a minute if God will help me here. I remember when I first got saved. I was just a young man, and I was 14 years old when I got saved. Just a young boy. Gave my heart to God. We had a little old tiny church. Wouldn't seat but maybe 50 or 60 or a few more than that. Ran 20, 30 people. Thought we had a packed house when 40 or 50 would come. I remember going into that church. And my mother was always on fire for God. We'd go into that little church, and a lot of the times when the door would open, my mom would walk in. She didn't go in and sit down and wait for the first song. I've seen her shout her way up to the seat and sit down. And the Spirit of the Lord shake her body. And when the first song sung, she was on her feet praising God. That was the norm back then. That wasn't the exception. It was the rule. Amen. The power of God would move in those services. Amen. I believe God is just the same today. Amen. We're just living too much in the past of thinking how everything used to be. Praise God. Oh yeah. I'll tell you about our church. Our church that I pastor now. Of course, it was before I was even born, but I can remember them talking about how our church got started. They started a revival that lasted 7 years. They had church every night for 7 years. It was on Liberty Street then. And that my mother said that wasn't even her home church till I became pastor. But anyway, she said she used to go there some and visit during that revival. She said, boy, they wore one evangelist out right after another. Just whoever, boy, evangelists really loved that church. Because they just wear them out. Just come on, preach as long as you want to. They'd preach them 2 or 3 months till they had no voice left, no strength left, no sermons left. And then whoever else had come in, they didn't care if they had 2 or 3 preachers a night. They didn't care who preached or if nobody preached. But I heard them talk about it, Brother Wayne, about how folks got saved every night. Amen. Almost every night somebody got saved. Had baptisms every couple of weeks. The Holy Ghost moving in that church. Amen. Now it's hard to get them to come 7 nights in a row, let alone 7 weeks or 7 years. My, haven't things changed. I must admit myself, we just got out of camp meeting. I give it all I got. I threw every ounce I had into it, and that's a lot of ounces, I know. But Sunday night, last night, I looked over at Brother Claude Witt. I said, Claude, I don't know if I can preach or not. I ain't never been so tired in my life. He said, I hope you preach good. Said, I'm too tired to amen you. Amen. Oh, we was tired. I'd walk up and shake hands with somebody, and I'd say, how you doing? I'm worn out, frazzled, brother. I'm just worn out. All we had was 1 week of camp meeting and 1 day service, and from the pastor on down, we was tired. Amen. We was just worn out. Oh, but I long for the days, amen, where the Holy Ghost sweeps through our congregations and refreshes and renews us, and we can't wait to get back in the house of God. I told you a minute ago, I've only been not a pastor for 4 weeks. And I'll tell you exactly what happened. I resigned my first church in Lebanon, Ohio on a Sunday night. And Brother Irvin Steele called me on the phone. He wouldn't ask anybody to come preach some revival. He wanted you to ask. And he called me on the phone. And I love Brother Steele. He's a great man of God. Those of you that knew him knew that. Brother Steele called me and said, hey, he said, you ain't been wanting to come over and preach this revival, have you? Well, I thought I'd have some fun with him, Brother Heath. I knew what he's wanting me to ask him. I said, well, I don't know if you've been wanting me to come. Well, if you want to come. Have you been feeling led? I said, have you been? He's feeling led. He said, well, have you been feeling? And I just kind of went back and forth with him like that for a few minutes till I seen I was bothering him. And I said, yeah, I'd like to come. When you want me to start? Tomorrow night. I said, okay. I resigned on a Sunday, started revival on a Monday. We went 4 weeks. Brother Cecil Wilson, Brother David Lowry, at the end of that fourth week came and said, will you come be our pastor? And that's exactly how it happened. But in that 4 week revival that we had, I believe I missed God. I'm not going to lie to you. I believe I did. Because I probably should have went on. With that revival, I didn't want to wear the folks out. We had such a move of God. There was a lady there that got up the first night. She said, I'm not going to eat a bite. I'm not going to drink a drop until God saves my husband. And the second night she got up and said, I'm still not going to eat or drink till God saves my husband. That went on 8 or 10 nights, Brother Dennis. And finally, one night I was up preaching and I thought I'd said something stupid and everybody was leaving. Because about half the congregation got up and started toward the door. I thought, Lord, have mercy, what have I done? And I looked and about two-thirds of the way back, her husband had been out, I think he was fishing, I think's what it was, or hunting or something. And he got a conviction so bad he just left the woods or the lake, whatever it was, came right into the church and he couldn't make it down the aisle. He fell about a third of the way into the church. They seen him and ran back, started praying for him. Revival broke loose. They had a boy that was in prison that got out about 3 days later and he got saved. Then they called their family and they got saved. Then revival caught fire and others started coming. At the end of the fourth week, we had over 100 saved. We baptized 56 the third week of that revival. 56. You couldn't get a seat not one night in that revival. I can remember, Brother Collins may have forgotten, but I remember the youth pastor at this church. You know who it was? Joey Height. Joey Height was your youth pastor, and Brother Collins and Brother Height came to that revival one night. I remember what Brother Joey said to me. He said, what in the world have you been preaching on? I said, not much of nothing, tell you the truth about it. I said, you can throw your Bible up there on the Bible desk and they're shouting. Y'all have to preach. All somebody had to do, Stamp says, time to start church. I mean, seriously. A couple of nights they said, let's get service started. And somebody run down the aisle crying and screaming, my Lord, I can't stand it, I got to be saved. There wasn't a lot of preaching went on, really, in that revival. Mainly just singing and crying and shouting and praying. Oh, what a move of God we had. That end of the fourth week, Brother Steele said, son, I'm afraid you're going to miss it. I said, we're killing them, Brother Steele. They're worn out. Amen. Oh, if I had to over again, I probably would have went on. I was a lot younger then. Amen. I've had several times those older members has come to my church to visit and they'd say, oh, we ain't never had a revival like that since. I wish that you'd come back. I didn't bring that one. It was just those folks got a mind to work and a mind to pray. And it wouldn't have mattered who the evangelist was. God was moving in that church. Oh, I feel the Holy Ghost here tonight. It don't matter really who the preacher is. If we'll get in a right spirit, amen, and get a hold of God and pray and fast, and the Holy Ghost comes in and sweeps through our church, we can see those same kind of revival. Somebody praise Him tonight. That was a mighty move. Amen. But it was God that done the moving. You know, we stand up constantly, and I'm not preaching against anybody that does this. I do it myself. We're constantly talking about how God delivered Daniel out of the lion's den. Well, I preached it just a couple weeks ago. As a matter of fact, no, I don't think I preached. I think it's in our Sunday school lesson, where the Bible said, my God has sent His angel. Shut the lion's mouth. Amen. Praise God. We talk about those Hebrew boys being in a fire, no fire, burning them up. No smell of smoke on them. And what a great story it was. We stand and preach countless times how God brought those children of Israel through the Red Sea. And we tell it like Mother Goose rhymes. We tell it like stories that was ancient history that could never take place again. I know it happened a long time ago, but the same God that done those things in those days is our God tonight. Woo, hallelujah. In 1998, He's the same God, amen, that rolled back the waters. I'm serving that God. The same God that told that lion, don't you touch Daniel. That's my God, amen. The same God that quenched the violence of fire, amen, that's my God, hallelujah. Oh yes, He's the same yesterday and today and forever, hallelujah. Somebody shout hallelujah.
1: Hallelujah.
3: He's just the same. Amen. Oh yes. I've told this story countless and countless of times. My wife's sitting back there right now. Amen. I've told it here. I'm not going to tell the whole story. I'm just going to brief you on a little bit. Y'all have heard me tell about how God healed her of cancer. And a lot of you can't even remember the time when it happened. It was parts of 1972. And on into 1973. It was about the, what, honey, the 5th or the 15th of January. I forget. You're the 5th or 15th of January when the Lord healed her. Man, my wife had terminal cancer. They gave her 3 weeks to live. She had two large tumors behind her breastbone. She had tumors, cancerous tumors under her arm. They had already took all of her thyroid out. And she's got a scar now more than halfway around her neck. And then from her ear right here, all the way down to the collarbone, she laid there in the bed for several days, couldn't eat or drink. All the great men, if I start telling you all the men come prayed for, is amazing. Vince Wilson, he came and prayed for my wife. Chester Shell, these men are all dead and gone. He came and prayed several times for my wife. Brother Claude Ely, he not only prayed for her, one night he said, you're going home and sleep. I'll stay all night with her tonight. And I said, no, Brother Ely, I can't ask that of you. He said, get on out of here. Get on out of here. Stayed all night and prayed with her. 22 preachers I counted. I can't remember them all. But I remember those men that's already gone on. 22 preachers came and prayed with us. Amen. And I remember very well that night laying on my bed at my mother's house about 2 o'clock in the morning when I prayed. And I said, oh God, and I started reminding him. You know what? Friend, I started thinking back about what God had done for some of those old patriarchs. I said, God, I remember what you've done for Hezekiah. He's the one I remembered. I said, you sent the prophet to his house and told him to set his house in order because he was going to die and not live. And he prayed and he said, God, if I have walked in your right and your side and lived good and done the right thing, you know the scriptures, how it quotes, he said, if I've done that, if I've pleased you, spare my life. And I said, Lord, don't you remember how you spoke to Isaiah the prophet and said, go back and tell him that I've spared his life and added 15 years. I said, God, I know that you're the same yesterday, today, and forever. I know, Lord, that you're no respecter of person. I know you can do that for my wife. And if you do, I'll tell it everywhere I go. What I felt was I just felt, it wasn't like I maybe felt tonight a few minutes ago. It felt exactly like I had just a breeze came by. You know, me and my wife, we've been in third heaven the last 2 or 3 weeks. We've lived in our house for 20 years, and we always had windows in it, but they wasn't no good from the time we built the house. We never did have a screen in our window for 20 years, so you couldn't raise it up unless you wanted mosquitoes and bugs and flies. So we didn't open the windows too much. We just been going around every morning, open the windows up, close them and open them and close. We're just loving it. Amen. I just love feeling that cool air come in. I feel like it's a miracle happened to us. Praise God. Anyway, you know how that feels when you open the window, especially this time of year when it's cool and the wind blows. That's what it felt like. And I said, Lord, if this is you, let me feel that again. And I felt that breeze sweep by. Man, the windows was all closed. I got up and checked them. The doors was closed. The closet was closed. I knew it had to be God. I felt that breeze from heaven one more time. I just got up and said, that's it. That's enough for me. I believe that's God. Amen. You know, I didn't know then what I know now. Then I thought it was God. I didn't know what I was feeling. But now I know what it was. See, the Bible said, behold, he holdeth the wind in his fist. I think what happened was, I was saying, God, will you? And God was saying, yes. And I'd say, God, please. And he said, yes. Every time he opened his hand and pointed toward me, I felt a little of that wind come out of his fist and breathe over top of me. I got up that morning, went to the hospital. When I got there, the doctor was standing there. He said, I've never seen nothing like it. He said, I watched that pathology report change right before my eyes. Here's the x-rays of the tumors. Here's the one I took a couple hours ago. I can't find nothing. Well, you say, yeah, Brother Miller, but that was 1973. God's the same in 1998 as he was in 1973. God still heals cancers. God still performs miracles. God still heals broken lives and broken homes. Can you say amen? Woo, hallelujah. I'll tell you, I want to hear Brother Gary real bad, but I'm feeling good now. Amen. God is just the same. God's still doing things. I know you take these. I guess it's okay. Anyway, you don't have to stop it, but even in our church, I'm just telling this for the glory of the Lord. In our church, I had a situation I've been real troubled about. Worried sick about. I don't know if God's, I don't know if everything's exactly 100% like it needs to be or is going to be. But I'll tell you, you think sometimes that the devil can't take advantage of good people. But the devil sometimes can take advantage of real good people. And I've seen the devil come by one of the good, best young couples in our church. Help me just a minute, folks. Praise God. And just really fought them hard. I mean, it got bad. So bad that they were just about ready to get a divorce. Three little children involved. Amen. Hey, hurt a little bit worse because one of them was my niece. Hurt a little worse because of that. I talked, I prayed, I fasted. My wife just about killed her. She knew about it a couple months before I did, and I kind of got mad at her because she didn't tell me. Have you ever done that to him? Find out something, never not tell him? I kind of got a little vexed, brother, because she didn't tell me. I said, how long have you known that? She said, they told me not to tell. I said, next time, tell me anyway. She didn't tell me, but she'd been crying and praying, and I was asking her, what's wrong with you? Nothing, not a thing. Nothing. She'd cry and worry. I watched that. I talked to both of these two, and I'm not trying to sound bad. I got a lot of my folks here tonight. But I feel like telling this for some reason or another. Anyway, I talked to both of them. Both of them. You know what I think it was? I think it's the devil on both of them. I think it's just the enemy. Man, it's getting awful quiet in here. If you keep getting quiet like this, I'll haul off and preach on this an hour. Preach on it. Amen. You know what? It's just nothing but the devil. Just nothing but the devil. And I talked to this one, and they'd say, don't look like it can work. I talked to that one, don't look like it can work. Well, what about this? What about that? Couldn't do anything. I didn't think there's any hope. Really. I was getting pretty discouraged. Boy, old Brother Rich got to preaching the other night. And he got to preaching on praising the Lord. And I thought, oh my God, here it is the last night. And they're here. And he ain't even preaching on sin. He needs to be preaching on sin. He needs to be preaching something about sin. He preaching on praising God. I got done preaching on praising God. Here they come run down now. Prayed about an hour. Had church about 11:30. I seen one, my niece today. So how's things doing? Boy, it's doing better than it's ever been. Doing better than it's ever been. Hey, brother, somebody, sometimes you look around and say, yeah, but I know God's done it for others, but it ain't going to happen to me. As long as you doubt, it's not going to happen to you. But if you'll trust and believe God, God's able to mend broken hearts, and God's able to mend broken homes. Somebody say amen. Jesus Christ is the same yesterday, today, and forever. Somebody say amen. Boy, if we get a lot of broken homes and broken hearts and broken minds put back together, we have a revival around here. Woo, hallelujah. Yes, sir. God done it then, but He can't now. Why can't He now? He's the same. You can't limit God. You can't put a limitation on God. He can do the same. A lot of folks, we want to talk about these revivals. Now, I'm going to say this here in front of my people. We had a revival about, I think, 3 years ago. I think that's what it was. We had probably the best revival probably we've ever had since I've been pastor. Probably was. The Lord had dealt with me about 2 years to get Brother Cody Harmon to come. And I just hadn't worked out. I told my wife right before Allentown, I said, Brother Harmon's here, I'm going to ask him to come. I didn't know God had been dealing with Brother Cody. I got out of my car, the first guy I seen, Brother Harmon, I said, I need to talk to you. He said, well, I need to talk to you, though. I said, well, what do you need? He said, what do you need? I said, you first. He said, well, he said, brother, I never do ask pastors, let me come for revival. But he said, I've had you on my mind for 2 years. I've been feeling led to come to your church for 2 years. More great things happened than that. We had such a move of God that right now, sometimes our folks will get up and they'll say, back during the revival, well, we've had a half dozen since then. Which one are you talking about? Everybody knows which one they're talking about. The revival. You know, the revival. The revival. Well, that 10. Oh, yeah, that's right. We did have some other preachers come by, didn't we? Well, I'm talking about that one. Amen. And I've had some of them say to me, boy, ain't nobody now preach Cody Harmon. Now, Cody, if you were listening to this tape, you know I love you, and I know you're a good preacher. But Cody, he's a good preacher. But he's like myself. There's others that can preach just as good. It wasn't Cody Harmon, and it wasn't David Miller, and it wasn't Springdale Road. What it was God got in the arrangements. It was in the will of God, and the timing was right, and the people was ready. And the first night Brother Harmon preached, he got up and said, I am looking for a great revival to take place. I believe God's going to send a mighty move of God. And everybody believed him. They believed him. He'd stand up and say, God's going to do this. And they just waited for it to happen. Brother, if we believe God tonight, we see the same things happening as they did then. You know why? Because it's Jesus does it. And he's the same. Somebody say amen. Amen. Praise God. Holy Ghost fell in Acts chapter 2. The Bible said, you know how the scripture talks? About when the day of Pentecost was fully come. They was all in one place. They was together. They were praying, one accord. And all of a sudden there was a sound from heaven came, filled the whole house where they were sitting. It appeared cloven tongues like as a fire. They began to speak with other tongues as the Spirit of God gave them the utterance. And some folks say that that was just that one time. But I could take them to the 10th chapter and say it happened there. And just like it did in Acts chapter 2, you know what they'll say? Well, that's just because he finally poured it out on the Gentiles. Well, what about the 19th chapter where those that have been baptized in John's baptism receive the Holy Ghost? Brother, I'm telling you that we can see those same kind of outpourings of the Holy Ghost just like they did in Acts 2 and 4. I believe it. Amen. Your evangelist will be here tomorrow night. I hadn't met him. I had heard him a time or two, but I didn't know him. So several years ago, I wanted to have him come and preach. And I don't care if you tell him. I've told him, I think, myself. I was a little leery of him. I was. Because everybody told me, he said, don't matter where he goes, everybody gets Holy Ghost. I said, now wait just a minute now. Ain't nobody can do that. I don't care who he is. Who he is, what he is, where he's from. I don't believe that. So I was real hesitant. I remember I talked to Dave Brock. I said, Dave, you ever had him up there in Bedford? He said, yeah. I said, what is this deal with him? They say everywhere he goes, everybody gets Holy Ghost. He said, I don't know, Dave, but he says he's real as heaven. I don't know. I'm going to pray about it. Everybody I talked to you about it. He said, he's real, brother. I said, well, I know he's real, but I just don't understand it. Finally, I prayed and I called him. He said, yeah, I'll come preach for you. And I ain't going to lie to you, folks. I watched him. I put the old eagle eye right on him. He got up and got preaching one night. And there's a guy that's the church clerk and one of my board members now, full of the Holy Ghost, good man of God. Been saved for years, never did have the baptism. One night, Brother Gary got done preaching. He said, what's that guy's name? I said, which one? That one? He said, yeah. I said, that's Eddie. He said, the Lord told me he's going to give him the Holy Ghost right now. He started walking toward him. I said, hold on, let me go with you. I'm going to go with you. He called him up there. I didn't tell him I was skeptical, but I was. He said, come here, buddy. Ed walked up there, and you that know Eddie, he's a quiet guy anyway. There ain't no way you can tell him to do something. He'd do it no way. He's just real backward. Eddie got up there, and he said, do you believe the Holy Ghost is real? He said, well, sure. He said, do you believe it's for you? He said, yeah, I guess it is. Do you want it? Yeah, I do. He said, now the Bible said they'll lay hands on them, and they receive the Holy Ghost. Said, you believe that? He said, yeah, brother, if it's in the Bible, I believe it. He said, I'm going to lay hands on you, and you're going to receive the Holy Ghost. I've got my ear close, buddy. I was going to hear if he was going to tell him to say something real fast, or I was going to see what he's going to do. That's all he did. He said, I'll lay hands on you. He said, if you believe it, you're going to get the Holy Ghost, okay? He said, yeah. He said, put your hands up. He put his hands up, and I'm standing right there. Listen, he said, Father, he said, fill this brother with the Holy Ghost right now. And he said, receive the Holy Ghost. Oh, Ed hits the ground, speaks in tongues for about an hour, and I'm sitting there saying, what in the world just happened? What happened? I understand this.
5: Yeah.
3: I said, what happened? He said, well, that's what the Bible says, ain't it? They'll lay hands on them. And if they receive the Holy Ghost, they will. They've done it in the Bible. Oh, I said, yeah, I know they did in the Bible. Well, Jesus is the same. Yesterday, today, and forever. Here I am, pastor of the Pentecost Church, been preaching 25 years, and couldn't hardly believe it. Amen. I think I told this here one time. I'll repeat it real quick. And a couple of years later, one day, there was a man in my church. He'll be here one night, probably, Howard Staniford. As good a man as I ever pastored, but very quiet. Very quiet. Never does any moving around. I've only seen him shout twice in my life. And I've been his pastor for 17 years. But one night, the Lord got dealing with me, and the Lord spoke to me right while I was preaching and said, tell Howard to come up right now and I'll fill him with the Holy Ghost before he ever gets here. And I to myself, in between preaching, I said, I can't do that. And the Lord kept dealing with me. I've never had God do that to me before or since, Sister Collins, but I noticed God. And the Lord kept telling me, call him on up. One time I said in myself, I said, Lord, if I do that and he don't get the Holy Ghost and everybody hears me say he's going to get the Holy Ghost, I'm going to look like a liar. And I remember exactly what God spoke to my heart. And the Lord said, well, don't tell him that you said, tell him that I said. And I got a little faith just instantly mustered up. And before I had time to doubt, I said, Howard, stand up!
5: Glory.
3: He stood up and I said, brother, I said, you know me a long time. You believe I tell you wrong? He said, no. I said, the Lord been dealing me tell you to come up here and he'd fill you with the Holy Ghost. By the time you got up here. Well, in my mind, I don't know, I thought he'd doubt or I'd have to keep begging like you do some folks. Old Howard, he just stepped out. Okay. And down he come. And then my faith left me. And I thought, uh-oh, here he comes. It's only about 50 or 60 feet. He better get fast. I'm really going to look bad tonight. And Brother Howard got almost down to about the last row. And boy, his hands kind of come together and his head went back. And he started jumping up and down like he had a jackhammer. And I seen his chin quivering, his mouth moving. And I walked down to where he was. And he was speaking in tongues. And he spoke in tongues for probably 45 minutes. And shouted all over the church. Then he stood up and he said, boy, if I'd known it'd been that easy, I'd have got it a long time ago. Well, Jesus Christ is the same. Yesterday, today, and forever. If he saved them then, he can save them now. If he delivered them then, he can now. If he filled with the Holy Ghost then and healed their sick bodies, he is just the same tonight. Lift your hands and praise God with me. One more scripture. I'm going to try to close this. There's a scripture in Haggai chapter 2. The Bible, he's talking here to the some of the priests and the residue of the people. And he asked them a question. He said, who is left among you that saw this house

0: years ago, right here at this church. I can remember way back. I don't remember who was here. I mean, the people, I might remember one or two, but all I can remember was had a lot of shouting and bouncing going on in this church. Amen. First song I ever sung in public was the church I now am the pastor of. I was 14 years old. We went to a youth rally, and the only songs I knowed was God's Not Dead, He's Still Alive. That's all. I didn't know nothing else but them. They're still good songs. I don't mean it like that. That's the only kind I knew. And I remember they said, is there anybody from that church out in Indiana? And they asked me to sing. I'd never sung in church before. And I walked up front and stood up and gave it my best shot. Who knew? Amen. I was 14. And this year I'll be 46. Who would have known that all these years later, I'm pastoring that church? Amen. I remember that was on Liberty Street. And I remember how that church was built. And I remember that Friday night youth rally. That house was jam-packed. I mean, it was packed. And they were singing and they were shouting. Amen. When I first come to Springdale, you know, Brother Wayne, you know how they talk. Now, you might as well say amen. You know they did. Amen. But we just closed the best meeting we've ever had as far as camp meeting. Friday night, there was nowhere to sit. You don't think we had a good camp meeting? Just drive to our church tomorrow and go through the parking lot. Our yard is destroyed. I don't know how many we pulled out of the grass. I really don't know. They told me that they parked 60-some cars in the grass is what they told me that they parked. We had a move of God. Church lasted to 25 after 11 Friday night. Two got saved Friday night. Folks was rejoicing Friday night. And some will say, Springdale ain't what it used to be. Woo, if it gets any better, I don't know if we can stand it or not. Amen. God's a blessing us. Every way that we turn, praise God, the Lord's blessing us. Oh yeah, some of them can talk back and say, I remember when Bob Collins first came to the highway of holiness. God is the same God tonight as He was then. If we'll cry out and praise God and worship God and want and expect a blessing, we can have it. Glory to God. He's the same God. How did you see it then? He said, how do you see it now? Is it not in your eyes? Is it not in your eyes in comparison of it is nothing? Sometimes I think we look at our services like that. We go to church thinking, I hope they hurry up and get done. I hope that they hurry up and sing. I hope they hurry up and preach. Get out of there, son. Get home. Yeah. We used to go to church. We couldn't wait to get there. We was in no hurry to get home. And we didn't care who sung or who preached. We just wanted a blessing.
1: That's right.
0: And now we got just 1, 2, 3. And all we can do is watch. Right. Look at the watch. And we go home just like we came. But I want to tell you tonight, Jesus Christ is the same. Yesterday, today, and forever. Oh, I'm not trying to be melodramatic, but I can remember a lot of those things that happened to me in my early ministry. I can remember some of those revival meetings we preached. God's just the same. Oh, hallelujah. Lord, I feel the Holy Ghost so strong tonight. I feel like God's going to bless you. Wait till Brother Gary gets here. Woo, look out. Look out! Say, boy, I remember that one meeting we had Brother Edenfield preached. Boy, we'll never have another like that. I remember that one Joy Hyde preached. Woo, what a revival. Oh, remember that time at L.D. Moore and Ralph Cox preached their homecoming? Ain't never been one like that since. Amen. Let me tell you, God's the same God. He's the same God. Amen. I remember how we had people saved. He's the same God. Invite them. Bring them in. Pray for them. God's still able to heal, save, sanctify, bless. I wouldn't be a bit shocked to come in here Friday night and see folks standing up and saying, thank God for saving me Tuesday night. Thank God for getting the Holy Ghost Wednesday night. Thank God that He brought me back. Oh, glory to God. Amen. It happened to us Friday night. There's a couple stood up and said, thank God He brought us back. And when they wouldn't even speak to each other, they was doing this Friday night.
1: Yeah.
0: Amen. Woo, hallelujah. I tell you what, for a little bit, I'd just shout tonight. Praise God, hallelujah. Wouldn't that be good if God done that? Wouldn't that be something?
1: Yes.
0: Amen. If the Lord just put things back together, He can. Glory to God. Oh, have mercy. He can do it. He can do it. I said, he can do

0: you believe it? Now, if you're sitting there saying, okay, all right, hurry up, brother. Come on now. I guess he could if he wanted to. No, he can. And for those of us that believe it, he will. How many will raise your hands with me as we get ready to close? Sister Collins, come if you would. Somebody come. How many will agree with me and say, I'm going to believe God and we're going to see miracles take place this week? I'm not just doing this as an end of a sermon. I really feel this. Give me about 2 minutes. You can go ahead and play. Give me a minute. I wonder tonight. I feel like doing this, Brother Collins. If some of you in here, you've got, like this sister here, you got a backslidden husband, come right up here and stand. Amen. Come right on up here. How many's got lost husbands or wives? I want you to come stand right by this sister. Stand right here and just give me a minute or two. You got a lost husband or wife? Or even children? Come right on up here and stand. Oh, I feel like God's going to claim some of them back in your meeting. Woo! Glory to God. Thank God. Amen. I'm liking this. Lord, okay. I wonder how many of you, it don't have to be you. Maybe, I feel like saying this tonight, maybe there's some of you, maybe somebody in your family, maybe there's a broken home. You'd like to see God put it back together. Now, I ain't trying to embarrass nobody. But I'd like for you to come and stand right over here. Come on. Come on. Maybe you got somebody in your family. I feel like, well, I feel the Holy Ghost right now. I feel like God will give us a miracle. Woo! Glory! Amen. Hey, I want to have a little separation. Those of you praying for lost people, come down, kind of double up this way a little bit if you would. Amen. Yeah, so I can hand me just a little bit of a gap. Come, kind of double up right there. Amen. Anybody else? Maybe somebody you know in your family, they got a broken home. God puts homes back together better than marriage counselors does. Right here. Lord, I feel the Holy Ghost. I know I'm taking a little time, but I feel like doing this tonight. Amen. Praise God. All right. Some of y'all file in and make it double so I can have some more room right here with these. All right. Some of y'all, if you're sick in your body and you want to see, you need to be healed, come right on up. We're going to pray in just a minute. Come right on in this area here. Praise God. Right in here. Praise God. My, my, my. What happens if some of these get their husbands and wives get saved? Some of them gets healed. By the end of the week, somebody comes up and say, hey, we're back together. You think we won't have revival?
1: Yes, sir.
0: Then they'll be saying, Brother Collins, that's like it was 10 years ago around the highway. Why, sure it is. Because Jesus had never changed. If you need the Holy Ghost, step right out and come right in the middle and stand behind these. Amen. Go ahead and give me that song tonight. And the rest of you want to come and help us pray?
2: I want the power.
0: And I want you to lift your hands that's up here. Whatever it is you're praying for. Say, Lord, I know you're the same as you was in the Old Testament, the New Testament, and even 20 years ago. You still able to heal sick bodies. Even the Sunday of the time.
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2: I'd like for the Lord to help us today. I'd like for the Lord to touch us. I'd like for the Lord to minister to us. I believe we're in the last hour of time. I really do. I think we're in that last stretch. I think we've got to get ready if we're going to get ready. I think we've got to get ready. I think the Lord is dealing with the hearts of men and women, trying to get them ready. I was praying this morning. The Lord laid a burden on my heart for somebody, and I was, you know how you try to do? You try to get in that place of intercession, trying to pray for them. Y'all know what I'm talking about, don't you? Trying to cry and pray for them and weep. Church still believes in that, don't we? Amen. Get in that place of intercession. Man, I thought sure they might be here today, but they're not. Just trust the Lord, that the Lord will help them. I'm telling you, if you were looking for an excuse, a way out, the devil will make sure you got one. He'll keep you out of the house of God and keep you away from the house of God. Brother Josh was talking about the song that Brother Claude Ely wrote, "Ain't No Grave Gonna Hold My Body Down." I heard one old man preaching on the rapture of the church one time, and he said, we need not talk about, ain't no grave going to hold our body down when the cover holds us down on Sunday morning. I thought that's pretty good, don't you? I thought that's pretty good. I know people in that shape today, they can't get to church on Sunday morning because the cover's too heavy. I ain't talking about being sick. I'm just talking about being lazy. That's what I'm talking about. Not being sick. I mean, we all have extenuating circumstances. I'm just talking about being too lazy to get up and come to the house of God. And if folks are too lazy to come to church, they're probably too lazy to go to heaven, ain't they? Just the way it is. It's just the facts of the matter. So, oh, I'd like for the Lord to help us today. Let's go to the book of Romans chapter 1 again today, if the Lord will help us. The book of Romans chapter number 1. Going back to the same subject I was at last Sunday. Romans chapter 1 and verse 18, if the Lord will help us today. And we'll read on down into verse 23. Romans chapter 1, from the time that I was just a boy and started reading the Bible, Romans chapter 1 has always intrigued me. I've probably read and studied Romans chapter 1 more than any other chapter in the Bible, probably. And beyond a shadow of doubt, I've studied it more than any other chapter in the Bible. It just intrigues me. These verses always have intrigued me, and they still speak to my heart every time that I read them. And in the light of where we're at today in our society, it's even more relevant, I feel like, now than ever. It's just Bible coming to pass, and yes, God speaking to us through His Word. Yes. Romans chapter 1 and verse 18. For the wrath of God is revealed from heaven against all ungodliness and unrighteousness of men who hold the truth in unrighteousness, because that which may be known of God is manifest in them, for God hath showed it unto them. For the invisible things of Him from the creation of the world are clearly seen, being understood by the things that are made, even His eternal power and Godhead. I want you to notice that today. Not just the fact that the creation of the world is clearly seen and understood, the things that are made, but the Scripture says even His eternal power and Godhead, so that they are without excuse. Because that when they knew God, they glorified Him not as God, neither were thankful, but became vain in their imagination, and their foolish heart was darkened. Professing themselves to be wise, they became fools and changed the glory of the uncorruptible God into an image made like to corruptible man and to birds and four-footed beasts and creeping things. We'll stop there today. That's as far as we'll get this morning. Trust the Lord will add His blessing to His word. Let's pray and ask the Lord to help us today. Father, I thank You today, Lord, for Your goodness to us. Thank You, God, for Your help. Thank You, Lord, for Your touch in this time. God, pray that You'd help us today. Pray, God, that You let Your Spirit be upon us, God. Anoint us with the anointing of the Holy Ghost, God. Let it come upon us, God. Let conviction come into this house today. Help me, God, to say those things that You have me to say. God.
4: God, help me to say not one thing, Lord, that you wouldn't have me to say, God. Let your spirit be in this place and touch us today.
2: In Jesus' name we pray, amen. Preaching today again, if the Lord will help us on this subject of the wrath of God. The wrath of God. I pray the Lord will open our understanding today and stir our hearts with the truth of his word today as we continue to explore this great timeless truth of the wrath of God towards sin. I want to start today by presenting to you this statement that the wrath of God is a proven fact. I think we established this last week quite well, that the wrath of God is not something to be argued, it's something to be believed. It is, in fact, the Bible doesn't seek to prove that there is such a thing as the wrath of God. It merely states the wrath of God as being a reality, that it is real. We talked about how that God is a God of love. But at the same time, he is also a God of intense wrath. His wrath today is revealed. It is revealed in the world that we live in today. It's already revealed. There's coming a time, we talked about it, a time of the perfect revelation of the righteous judgment of God, when wrath without mercy, wrath undiluted, is poured out upon the world. Josh touched upon that time in his teaching. But I want you to understand today that the wrath of God is already revealed right now in the world that we are living in today. It's already being experienced in the world today. But not only is it revealed in the world today, but it will be experienced throughout all of eternity by every person who leaves this world without a personal relationship with the Lord Jesus Christ. Here's the thing today. Here's the thing today. Being a preacher, being a minister, being a church member, all we have to look at is the outside of people. And from the outside this morning, this congregation sitting here is a good-looking bunch of people to me. Looks to me like most folks are ready. But here's the problem today. We don't know what God knows. And we do not know what is in the hearts of men and women. And here's the fact today. It all comes down to that one question. Do we have a personal relationship with the Lord Jesus Christ? And if not, we are doomed for an eternity where we will experience the wrath of God unmingled without mercy throughout all of eternity. How many people believe that? Wave your hand at the preacher this morning. Amen. Some may wonder why God even possesses wrath as part of his nature. The answer to this question is found in this text today that I want to share with you some things that's on my heart, that's burning on my heart this morning. God tells us in this text and in his word, the clearest way that he can, the reasons why that his wrath is kindled against the children of this world. Last week, I tried to the Lord helping me to establish the fact of what is the wrath of God. And today I want to try to share with you why the wrath of God is kindled against the children of disobedience of this world. The first reason is this morning, that man is ungodly by nature. Do you all believe that today? We are all born into sin. Nobody's born into righteousness. Nobody's born into salvation. Every one of us today that is born of man and born of woman, we are by nature ungodly, and every person must be born again. Does the Church of God still believe that today? There must be a born again experience. I know that people today get tired. I know you're probably tired of hearing me harp upon this subject because it seems like I harp upon it all the time. But it scares me because I was blessed with this blessed gift of growing up in church. It's the greatest gift. I'm telling you, it's such a blessing to be raised in the house of God. But with that, it's one of the most dangerous things that I can imagine, because we've seen it happen, how that people are raised in church and they become familiar with the ins and outs of church. I thought about how these little kids were singing so wonderful, and how tonight Jackson may bring his guitar and play it, and they'll shout and they'll dance and they'll run, and they learn all the ins and outs of church from an early age. But how oftentimes we've seen it, they learn all the ins and outs of church, but they never do get a personal relationship with the Lord of glory. And it's good to know about God, but there's a difference in knowing about God and really knowing God. Do y'all know what I'm talking about today? It's not just enough to know about God. You've got to know God on a personal level. And that's where we're at today in Pentecost. That's where we're at in holiness. There's never been a day when we have had any more knowledge about God than we've got right now. But we're in need in this hour of a personal relationship with God that affects us from the inside out. Oh, help me today, God. Woo! I feel the Lord on my heart. Listen to me today. You can know about Jesus and go to hell. You can know about the Trinity and go to hell. You can be a preacher and go to hell. You can be a church member and go to hell. You can be a deacon and go to hell. You can be a preacher's kid and go to hell. You can be raised in the Holiness Church and be an old gray-haired saint that lived in holiness for 50 years and go to hell if you don't have a personal relationship with Jesus Christ that affects your life. I still say today, God help me to preach to this church. It will still change your life. It'll change you from the inside out. Yeah, it will. Yeah, it will. Hallelujah. Help me today, Lord. Oh, listen to me. Listen to this preacher preach to you today. I'm telling you, man is ungodly by nature. It is not an option. You must be born again. Let me preach here to our young people today, and let me ask you this question. Have you ever came to the altar? Have you ever came to the altar and felt convicted of your sin and got down? I know some of you are going to accuse me of being a Baptist this morning, but I want to ask you the question. Did you get down on your knees and accept the Lord Jesus Christ? Did you say, God, have mercy on me, a sinner. Forgive me of my sin. Wash me in the blood. Come into my heart. Be not just my Savior, but be the Lord of my life. If you haven't made that step today, I'm telling you, you're headed for an eternity where the wrath of God is upon your life. Oh, listen. Oh, help me today, Lord. Man is ungodly by nature today. He's born that way. He's born that way. That's his nature. That's how he is. His Adamic nature. That's the whole purpose of the regeneration and the rebirth, becoming a new creature in Christ Jesus. But oh, it's not just by nature this morning. But here's what I want to preach to you about today. It's by choice. It is by choice that men remain ungodly. This means that, and I'm going to just try to share what's on my heart with you today. This means that he has no relationship with God. And because he has no relationship with God, he has no relationship with his fellow man. That's why there's so much violence and so much wickedness and so much ungodliness in the world that we're living in today. That's why men are murdering men and taking their lives, and why our prison systems are overflowing today, until now we're turning people loose simply because we don't have the capacity to keep them and cause them to serve out their prison sentences. We're living in the most wicked, vile world that you can ever imagine, and it seems to be getting worse every day. But the reason we're treating each other in the world like we are is because there's a broken relationship with God. Oh, yes. Man this morning is in an open rebellion. Brother Raleigh, he's in an open rebellion this morning. There you are, praise God. In an open rebellion this morning against the Lord, and he's there by his own choice this morning. Another sign of man's rebellion this morning is the fact that he knows the truth about God. I want to get into this a little deeper here in a minute. The Lord will help me. But listen, even though he knows the truth, he holds, it's what the scripture teaches us, or he suppresses the truth. He knows the truth, yet he suppresses the truth. Man willfully suppresses the truth of God, so he may simply continue on in his sin. That's where we're at in the world we're living in. Men suppress the truth of God so they can hold on to their sin, because mankind is absolutely enslaved by his sin. Y'all say amen to the preacher this morning. Is this all right with you all? Woo! Somebody asked me just this morning, what's wrong with that person? Why? What's wrong? Not anybody in the church, but one of my neighbors in my community. What's wrong with him? Why is he acting like he's acting? Why is he living like that? He's not always been that way. What's wrong? I said, because he's became a slave to his sin. His sin has enshackled him until he's no longer able to do what he wants to do. There was a time they could suppress it. There was a time they could hold it down. There was a time they had control over it. But now they have yielded themselves members to this so long, until now it's became their master, and they have became its slave. And now it dictates to them how they live, and it controls how they think, and it controls where they go, and it controls how they act. Listen, it's still a truth of God's word today. If you yield your servants members to sin, you're going to end up being the slave of sin, and Satan will end up being your master. Woo! Oh, God, would you help me today? Help me, God, to get past all of this and preach your word like you laid it on my heart today. Oh, listen to me today. Beyond that, it's not just that men suppress the truth of God, but the fact is that men stubbornly hold on to their sins while they seek to undermine the truth of God. Have I lost you all today? I ask myself the question, what is the truth that men of our day is trying to suppress? And it's right here in this text. And it's the very reason that men will come under the wrath of Almighty God, is because they suppress the truth. What is the truth they suppress, preacher? I believe the truth they suppress is the very revelation of God himself. I think that's the truth they're suppressing this morning, is the very revelation of God himself. You see, God has a strong desire to reveal himself unto mankind. You understand it today. What a strong desire he must have to reveal himself unto men. He has such a strong desire today. Am I boring you all? He has such a strong desire to reveal himself unto men, that God manifested himself in the flesh. The Godhead became bodily in the Son, Jesus Christ. In Jesus Christ, we see a manifestation of God. And he came to this earth for the purpose to reveal himself unto mankind. God gave us this blessed book. How many people thank God for a Bible? Yes. Woo! My God in heaven,
5: It lays dormant in many homes, in many Christian homes today. The Word of God lays dormant, and they don't read it, Brother John Anderson, and they don't study it, and they don't hide it in their heart. But I tell you, this is a revelation of God unto men. If you want to know what God's like, read the Bible. If you want to know what God thinks, read the Bible. I wish you'd help me preach today. If you want to know how God feels about something, read the Word of God. Oh God. Woo. Oh, listen. God wants to reveal Himself unto you and I. Oh, what a blessing privilege it is this morning. What a blessing privilege it is this morning. It so burdens my heart in the hour we're living in, how the lackadaisical people are about coming to the house of God. Listen, I may not be your favorite preacher. I may not tickle your fancy, but you didn't come because of me this morning. You came because of God, and you came to receive a revelation of the Word of God and the truth of God. We're here today because we're wanting to see God. We're wanting to hear His voice. We're wanting to experience His Spirit. We're gathered here today because we want God to reveal Himself unto us. Oh, God. God manifests Himself in so many ways. I've already talked to you about some of them, but every day, I've got to hurry today for the sake of time. I promised myself I wouldn't hold you as late as I have been. Oh, listen. Listen, God manifests Himself in so many ways every day that we live. Every day that we live, God is manifesting Himself to every person that lives upon the face of the earth. Paul says here in this text, he says that God is revealed and the quote is in them. Notice this. Notice this today. The ideal is that men have all the truth they need to come to know God within themselves. Now listen, I'm not telling you that this takes away from coming to church or assembling ourselves together. I'm not talking about going on to perfect holiness, brethren, in the fear of God and getting more of God. But listen, God appears to every man. And within every man, Brother Raleigh, I believe with all of my being, God reveals Himself enough to every man that every man will have the knowledge that there is a God in heaven. The Creator God. Is this all right today? The Creator God puts down in men the truth that He is real. Titus chapter 2 and verse 11. For the grace of God that bringeth salvation hath appeared unto what church? All men. All men, every man, hallelujah. My God in heaven, God so desires that men will turn from their rebellion and turn to the righteous revelation of God, that He allows His Spirit to touch the heart of every man and let him know, I am God. There is a God in heaven. I'm sorry. A very young girl, we all know this morning, all of you here this morning know Helen Keller. And I'm not going to go into Helen Keller's story, but Helen Keller was a girl that was stricken by disease that left her blind, deaf, and mute. She couldn't see. She couldn't hear. She couldn't speak. There's another woman that you probably know the story by the name of Ann Sullivan, who gave herself absolutely tirelessly and selfishly to help the little girl, Helen Keller, learn how to communicate. After much time and much effort and much sacrifice, Helen Keller learned to communicate through touch. Eventually, they tell me that she even learned how to talk at one point, was able to speak some. But there came a point when Ann Sullivan was to the place that she thought she could talk to this little girl that had been deaf, mute, and blind about God. She thought she had her to the place that they could communicate enough to where she could tell Helen Keller about God. Somebody that had never heard. Somebody that had never seen. Woo! Somebody that had never spoke, Brother John. When she got to the place she could communicate through touch alone, Josh. When Ann Sullivan told her there's a God in heaven, this little deaf, mute, blind girl that had never heard a word, never seen a picture, never was able to speak a word, said, I know there's a God, but somebody tell me what's his name. Whew. I know there's a God. She'd never been in a church service. She'd never heard a sermon. She couldn't read the Bible. But the grace of God that brings salvation appeared to a little deaf, mute, blind girl. And down in her spirit, let her know there's a God in heaven. Woo! My God, you know his name. You know his name. His name ought to be on your lips. His praise ought to be in your heart. His service ought to be in your life. Ain't you glad for a revelation of the God of heaven? Woo! Help me to preach today, Lord. Help me to preach today, Lord. We can see. We can hear. We can speak. Whoo! Oh, listen, you can be seated if you want to. I'm going to go on and preach a while. The Lord will help me. Oh, listen. Listen today. Look around us. Look around us. Whoo! My God, we can see what Helen Keller couldn't see. I tell you, you look around this morning. You walk outside the doors of this church house. I challenge you. I felt like when I was praying this morning that the devil was battling somebody in this house today about, is God even real? Does God even care? You say, that's foolishness, preacher. No, it ain't. No, it ain't. I tell you, if he can get you to give up on the truth, there is a God in heaven, he's got you. Because if there ain't a God in heaven, there ain't no salvation. If there ain't a God in heaven, there ain't no hope. Hallelujah. My God, I challenge you to walk out the back doors of this church. Just look around right outside in this parking lot. I challenge you to look around just a little bit and tell me if there isn't a God in heaven this morning. It's no wonder. Oh, I gotta hurry. It's no wonder the fool, the Bible said the fool has said in his heart, there is no God. The fool has said in his heart, there is no God. Listen, I want to preach on, if that's all right with you all today, can you stand a little more? Listen, the purpose of this great revelation of God is for but this one intent, and that is to force men and women into a moment of decision. That's the whole purpose of this revelation of God, is to force men and women into a place of decision. God's desire is that every person bow before Him in humble repentance and worship Him. That's God's desire for mankind this morning, is for us to bow before Him in humble repentance and worship of Him for who He really is. However, here's a sad fact this morning. Not all will. It's just a sad fact of the matter. Some people absolutely will not. They will choose. They will choose to deny. They will choose to refuse this very revelation of God that God has given unto mankind. But God tells us in His word to not make any mistake about it. They may refuse it, but they'll not be without excuse. I'm racing against that clock. Oh, God. When man has to face the truth this morning of God, and he makes his stand against God, he has moved from the place of refusal into the realm of rejection. Do you have any people understand that this morning? When men refuse the truth of God, they begin to make their stand against God, and they go over in that place of rejection. This text today, I feel like I'm boring you. This text today gives me two areas. Help me preach, Lord. It gives me two areas in which the rejection of God is seen in the life of an individual. First of all, the Bible said they gave God no glory. That is, they refuse to magnify and exalt God for who He really is. Woo! Oh, how can we have a revelation of God and somebody have to beg us to praise Him? My Lord. I know I'm preaching too long and I apologize. Listen, men fail to honor God when they refuse to give Him the place in their lives that He deserves. Here's how you give God glory. It's not just with your lips. That's the next point we're going to make. But Brother Tim Hagnott, we give God glory by giving God His rightful place in our life. That's how we give God glory. Listen, how many people would say God deserves first place? You're all quiet this morning. Come on, wave at the preacher. Help me preach. You believe God deserves first place? Oh, I think He deserves first place. I really do. I think He can ask of me anything that He wants. I believe He's got a right to ask of me anything that He wants. He don't have to give me an explanation. He don't have to explain it to me. He don't have to make sure it passes my test. My God, He's God in heaven. He's Almighty God. He's Almighty God. He's Eternal God. He's the Heavenly Father. I tell you, He's got the right to ask me anything He wants to. He can make any demand that He desires for my life. And yet, when we really get it summed up, all He asked me for is make me first in your life. All He asked me for, Kevin, love me with all your heart. Love me with all your soul. Love me with all your mind. Love me with all your strength. All I'm asking for is for first place in your life. Woo! Oh, y'all believe that today? I apologize to you. Whew. God deserves first place. But many men in our day walk in unrighteousness and open rebellion against the Lord, and they give him no place. He deserves first place, but they give him no place. He is not glorified in them. And as a result, he is filled with wrath at the foolishness and sinfulness of men. Hallelujah. Second point is they simply were not thankful. They gave God no gratitude. Whoo! They simply were not thankful. I feel like y'all done got off the wagon, so I just go ahead and say what I feel like to say. I feel like a cheerleader when I come to church. Whoo! My God. My God, he said, come into his courts with thanksgiving. Come into his courts with praise. Don't wait on the preacher to ask you. Don't wait on the song leader to ask you. Don't wait on somebody testifying to ask you. Oh God, he is my God. He is my Lord. He is. I've got a righteous revelation of God, and I want to show him gratitude. Listen to me today. I'm not trying to rebuke you in any way. God knows my heart, but I'm telling you, God can take his hand off us just like he laid it on us. It's his blessing. It's his goodness. It's his mercy. It's his long suffering. It's his anointing. And I tell you, if we're not thankful, he'll take it off us and do it to somebody that appreciates it. Woo! Oh God. Help me right here, Lord. Help me right here, Lord. He didn't come to save us, Helena. God being eternal, God knowing all things, he knew what was going to happen. He didn't leave glory and come to earth to save you and I sitting in this tabernacle this morning. He came first for his own. But they received him not. He revealed himself unto them. Whoo, it's like Josh was saying. My God, everything lined up, line upon line, precept upon precept. It lined up, and God revealed himself unto his chosen people, and they would not allow him to glorify himself within them, and they rejected him and turned their back upon him, and they were

own and his own received him not. But he said to them, there's publicans, there's sinners, there's harlots, there's those that are away from God. I'll go to them and they'll gladly receive me. But as many as received him, to them gave he power to become the sons of God. I tell you this morning, we need to be thankful. We need to give God some glory. We need to show God some gratitude. Oh, help me, Lord. I know I'm preaching too long, but I need to go a little farther. Whoo! Oh, God. How can saved people not thank him every day? Whoo! He didn't have to save me, but he did. I feel the Holy Ghost. I feel the Holy Ghost.

0: Listen this morning. Because they rejected the Lord and His truth, they were given over to wretched lives. I'll get into more of this next Sunday if the Lord will help me. But right here in the scripture it says vain imaginations. That simply means hollow. Hollow lives. They're living for themselves, or so they think. In reality, they're simply wasting their time. Their days are filled with themselves, but eventually those days will end. And they'll find their time's been wasted and entirely in vain. Listen today. What does it mean? If a man accomplishes great things in this life and in the end goes to hell. The answer is, it means that he's wasted his life. It had been far better for him to have never been born in the first place. I'm saying it's as humble as I know how. It'd be better off for a man to have never been born than to receive a revelation of God and reject it. Woo! If he dies without Jesus, if he dies without Jesus, he lost the only thing he ever possessed, and that was his soul. That's the only thing. When it gets right down to it, Brother Jeff, I don't own my house. I don't own my car. All this stuff is lended to us of the Lord, Brother Raleigh. But God gave us one thing. He gave us our soul. And we possess our souls. And at the end of the day, that's the only thing we really own is our soul. That's the only thing we've really got a say about. That's the only real thing we've really got any control over is our soul. And what shall it profit a man if he gain the whole world and lose his soul? Oh, I wish somebody help this preacher preach just a few more minutes in this house. Is somebody's soul worth us staying here just a few minutes this morning? Is somebody's soul worth letting a preacher ramble on just a few more minutes this morning? Oh, listen to me. You're going to lose your soul. You're going to lose your soul. That's the thing this morning. That's what's at stake. That's what's at stake. What's the fuss about, preacher? I tell you what the fuss is. The fuss is about the souls of men. The text says that when they turn their backs on the light of God's truth, listen what he says, disturb my heart. Their foolish heart was darkened. When they turned their backs on the light of God's truth, their foolish heart was darkened. When men seem not to, what men seem not to understand is that the only alternative to light is darkness. Whew. That's the only alternative this morning. People say, I won't go very far. Yeah, you will. Yeah, you will. The only alternative to rejecting the light of God's holy, righteous revelation is the darkness of sin and Satan. As they move farther away from the light, they move farther into the dark. Give me just 5 minutes and I promise I'm going to let you go. When man turns on the Lord and closes his eyes to the truth of God, he really thinks he's wise. Yeah, look at our day. Look at our day. We don't have time to go into it. But look at our day. His perception of himself is that he has everything figured out, everything covered. In reality, God says that while they think they're so smart, they're nothing short of fools. When men say no to God, when men say no to God, he turns them around. Man turns around and begins to invent things to worship. He told us plainly in the scripture. They started creating things to worship. the popular opinion of our day. Give me just a few minutes. I apologize to you all. I'm sorry for boring you so bad this morning. The popular opinion of our day is evolution. That we came from creatures and we evolve into man. But God sets the record straight right here. He says it's not evolution. It's not evolving, but it's devolving. When man turns from God, he begins on a downward spiral. And he begins to create creatures to worship. He begins to create creatures to worship. When he turns from God, he doesn't progress upward like our society says. He regresses downwards. He regresses downwards. Oh God, a life without God is a life on a downward spiral. Walking away from God doesn't prove you're wise. It merely proves that you're a fool. It proves that you want your life to be a disaster. And it proves you want your eternity to be a failure. Stand all over the house. I've wore you out long enough. I wish I could preach. I never felt any more like a failure of a preacher than I have here lately. To the world's eyes, the Christian is the biggest fool in existence. To the world this morning, the Christian is the biggest fool in existence. He misses out on all the pleasures of the world. He places his faith in someone who died over 2,000 years ago on a cross that he never seen. He believes that he rose from a grave and he believes he ascended back to heaven. And he looks for him to return at any moment. But from God's perspective this morning, the wisest decision any person has ever made is to place their faith in the Lord Jesus Christ. And I'll say this morning as I hush, I'd rather be perceived a fool today than to live in sin and prove that I'm a fool at the end of the road.
1: Come on, that's right.
0: Let the world think what they want to think this morning. Let people say whatever they want to say this morning. I'd rather walk through this life and them say, look at that fool going there, following after Jesus Christ, than to get down at the end of this road and hear God say, depart from me. I never knew you, you worker of iniquity. The world says following Jesus is foolish. But Sister Ruby, we ain't living for what the world says. I think the world's foolish. That's what I think. I think they're the fools. Because I'm not living for this world. I'm living for a world to come. Father, you know my burden today. You've heard my prayers. I do not know what else to do. God, help us today. Speak to the hearts of people. Do what I can't do, God. I know it's not in me. I know it's not in my ability. I surrender to your spirit. I surrender to your help. God, hide me in the cross. Let them not hear me or see me, but let them hear you and feel your spirit. Deal with our hearts today. Oh, God, help us to understand. We can cover it up. We can mask it. We can conceal it. But there's coming a day. There's coming a day. And it's all going to be in the open. And it's all going to be in the light. And we'll stand before you with nothing to hide behind. No excuses. But we'll stand before you and give an account for the righteous revelation that you have given to us. Help us to take heed this morning to understand that to whom much is given of the same shall much be required. And let us not be found unprofitable servants today, but let us be found faithful. Let us be found true. Let us be found watching. Let us be found ready. Let us be found with your glory in our hearts and your gratitude upon our lips. Let us be found, oh God, as those who dare to follow Jesus Christ with all of their heart, with all of their soul, with all of their might, with all of their strength. God, if we be considered fools, let us be found fools for your sake, for your name's sake. Oh God, if you'll do these things,

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2: Spend some time, some different times that... A couple different times I did some studies here with you on Sunday afternoons on just some things that's going on in our world that I believe as Christians we need to be able to give an answer to people. A few months back we did a study on abortion and just kind of, and we went to the scriptures just to try to get an idea, be able to answer people when we talk about abortion. And not long ago, we did one on what the Bible has to say about cremation and burial. We did a study on that. And I'd like to, this afternoon, I'd like to do another little study on something that's kind of controversial that I believe the church needs to be able to give an answer to people. Because it's coming on hard and strong. Most of you know our letters were stolen off of our sign because we had to deal with homosexuality on it. This afternoon, I'd like to do a little study on same-sex marriage and see what the Bible has to say about that. Maybe we can just kind of glean from it a little bit because I believe it's something we're going to be faced with more. And we need to be able to defend it, to tear it down. Put it that way, because it's something. A lot of churches are caving into it. They're caving into this, and it's terrible that people are doing that. And what people are doing is that want to are in favor of this is they're taking the scriptures and twisting them around to try to make to say what they want it to say. What I want to do is, I just want to look a little bit at some passages. A lot of these you're very familiar with, I'm sure. Homosexuality. Just kind of refresh ourselves on some of the scriptures. And then I want to just take some of the views that the homosexual agenda people are throwing at us. And what they're saying. And maybe we can discuss a little bit this afternoon and be able to give an answer to some of these things that they're saying. When you're faced with these things, you can be faced with this, and it doesn't even have to be by someone who is actually a homosexual. They're just not against it. And you need to be able to, when somebody brings it up or talks about it, you don't need to just be just sit there and say, you need to be able to give an answer. You need to be able to give them a scriptural answer, what the Word of God says. So we're going to be looking at that. And like I said, I think it'll be a good study for us. I hope you'll stay awake. I won't go to sleep. If you don't go to sleep, I won't go to sleep. So let's just dig into this and let's talk about this a little bit. It's something that people get very angry over. What kind of brought this up to me and why I decided to do a study on it this week. I was in a place of business this week and they had a TV on and I just caught just a brief part of it. I just walked in, but our president was on there and he was making a speech and I believe it was in New York if I caught it right. Am I correct? Anybody heard that about the same-sex marriage? It passed? Okay. And it was in New York, correct? Am I right?
3: Yes.
2: Okay. So that's another state that's for it. There's six states, okay? That's

0: for that. And then with the situation with our sign and stuff, I just thought that I just wanted to do a study on it. I did some reading and some listening to different people who are for it, that have taken biblical things and twisted them around and try to make it sound like God approves of this. And I laugh too, Brother John, but I can't believe somebody would believe that God's, after His Word, is for it. And it's very twisted. Their minds are very twisted. So let's just look at this. It is a controversial issue. It shouldn't be a controversial issue in the church. It should be just as plain as black and white. It is plain as black and white to me. It shouldn't even be something that the churches are discussing. But you know, there is churches that are discussing this and in favor of this and trying to push the issue of this. And it's sad. Christians are everywhere are going to be confronted by this issue. And if I believe as more states start sanctioning this and okaying it, it's just going to keep growing. Its pressure is going to be there. It's just going to keep growing. And we should, as Christians, you know, as the issue comes and we're faced with it, should Christians view such marriage as ordained by God? Should we accept it? That they are married. These are things you're going to be faced with. So let's take our Bibles. I believe for Christians who accept the Word of God as the final authority, can look at the Word of God and they can find in God's Word that this is not right. It's not right. God does not approve of this. And let's look. A lot of people want to use the term gay marriage. And as I had on one side of the sign, there's nothing gay about homosexual.
1: Right.
0: And I even, while I was studying this, caught myself saying that, gay marriage, when I was reading or just trying to think through some things. So if I say that, maybe you correct me, because that's not what it is. It's not even a same-sex marriage. It's not a marriage, and we'll be looking at that.
1: Right.
0: It's not a marriage. So let's look at that. Let's go and let's just go right back to the basics. I know this is, we're going to be dealing with homosexuality, heterosexuality. I don't want to say anything that would offend us that have, you know, small children. I don't want to say anything that will offend them. I don't want to do that. But it is an issue that it's in the Scriptures. It's things that we are going to be faced with. So I'll do my best to say the right things. Let's go to Genesis chapter 19. And we're going to start right at the very basic. Genesis chapter 19. We're going to look at familiar passages that we're going to be dealing with Sodom. Genesis chapter 19. We're going to begin at verse 1. And I really like to have some people help me read, if that would be okay, so I don't have to do all the reading. Would somebody read for me verses 1 through 13? Genesis 19, 1 through 13.
2: And there came two angels to Sodom at even, and Lot sat in the gate of Sodom. And Lot, seeing them, rose up to meet them, and he bowed himself with face toward the ground. And he said, Behold now, my lords, turn in, I pray you, into your servant's house, and tarry all night, and wash your feet, and ye shall rise up early and go on your ways. And they said, Nay, but we will abide in the street all night. And he pressed upon them greatly, and they turned in unto him, and entered into his house, and he made them a feast, and did bake unleavened bread, and they did eat. But before they lay down, the men of the city, even the men of Sodom, compassed the house round, both old and young, all the people from every quarter. And they called unto Lot, and said unto him, Where are the men which came into thee this night? Bring them out unto us, that we may know them. And Lot went out at the door unto them, and shut the door after him, and said, I pray you, brethren, do not so wickedly. Behold now, I have two daughters which have not known men. Let me, I pray you, bring them out unto you, and do ye to them as is good in your eyes. Only unto these men do nothing. For therefore came they under the shadow of my roof. And they said, Stand back. And they said again, This one fellow came in to sojourn, and he will needs be a judge. Now we will deal worse with thee than with them. And they pressed sore upon the man, even lots, and came near to break the door. But the men put forth their hand and pulled Lot into the house to them, and shut the door. And they smote the men that were at the door of the house with blindness, both small and great, so that wearied themselves to find the door. And the men said unto Lot, Hast thou here any besides, son-in-law, and thy sons, and thy daughters, and whatsoever thou hast in the city? Bring them out of this place, for we will destroy this place, because the cry of them is waxing great before the face of the Lord, and the Lord hath sent us to destroy it.
0: Okay. Here we find that God has destroyed an entire city, or more than one city, Sodom and Gomorrah. And if you're familiar with this passage, the two men that visited Lot were angels that came. And why Lot was so protected of these two men, not necessarily because he knew or thought maybe there was something special about these men or these were angelic beings, but it was their custom. We'll be looking at another passage in the Scripture. It was their custom when you brought a person into your home to lodge them, it was their custom that you was responsible for them. You took care of them. You protected them even. You provided them the food and things like that. And you also protected them and kept them. And now here, Sodom and the wickedness and the things that was in these people's heart, the men that was in this heart, here these two men have come and they know about it, the city men know about it, and they want to try to get a hold of these men. And Lot was going to do everything to protect him. Lot went too far with this by offering his daughters to them. That was not right, and it wasn't the right thing to do, but he was willing to do that and to protect these men. And I'm not okay in that in any way, but he did that and to protect these men. But you'll find here these men and the pervertedness of these men, how much that they wanted to get a hold of these two men, new men that was in the town, in the city, and wanted to get a hold of them. That's the perversion of this lifestyle. And that's that is the anger and the rage that can come from this also. And when they could not do that, here these men were new in town, and Lot also, if I could put it this way, he wasn't a homeboy, wasn't raised and grew up there. He's a stranger in this town also. So in verse 9, it tells them to stand back, and they said again, the one fellow came in to sojourn, and he will need to be judged. Now will we deal worse with thee than with them? And they pressed sore upon the man Lot, even Lot, and came near to break the door down. But the men put forth their hand and pulled Lot into the house to them and shut the door. So you can find that this, if you can read between the lines here, these men in the city are in a rage. They're in a rage. They're not here politely asking for these men to come out. They're trying to break in the doors and to try to get after these men. And what I want to bring out in the story is that God was going to send judgment on this entire city. On this entire city and other cities. He brought judgment on that, and you are familiar with the story. Again, God does not approve of this action, this lifestyle. He judges it. And He brings actions.
1: Well, Doug, I think I like that scripture we just read too, because it points to the fact that I see the first point is the fact Evan said it's a violent act.
0: Right.
1: So there's violence in homosexuality. And we see that with these men that you just brought out. So I think we see that in the story that, man, the first thing when you think about that type of action is violence but not. So.
3: Yes. Super militant people on it. When they get down in this kind of activity,
4: of violence and corruption, demon possession, and become very militant.
1: Yes.
0: And this is something I brought out this morning in the message. It's like the false religions of different things, of Buddhas and just all that we are facing today. They have to push their religion with force, physical force. They have to threaten. We don't do that with Christianity. We don't have to do that with Christianity. That's not the kind of warfare they're in. But they have to try to take it by force and push their agenda. And they get very angry when you go against them. We've had calls on the phone that people are angry with us because we're against it. And what happens is they will say, we are judgmental because we don't approve of that. And we say they're wrong, but then they turn around and they judge us. And they tell us how wrong we are. And one person on the phone told us that we were going to hell because we judge them, because we spoke against them. And they said, we don't know how you guys can be so judgmental. My God is not judgmental, the person said. My God loves all people. And then they turn around and judge us. So that's the kind of people you're dealing with. Leviticus chapter 18, verse 22. You need to know this verse. These are just basic verses. It just says, thou shalt not lie with mankind, as with womankind, it is an abomination. You know what that is? Abomination. Anybody? I heard mumbling. Okay, it is something that it lets us know God disapproves of it in a strong manner. He disapproves of it. This is something God hates. Homosexuality is something that God strongly disapproves of. He says it is an abomination. Another verse that goes along with that, if you go down to chapter 20, verse 13, he tells us here, he says that if a man also lie with mankind as he lieth with a woman, both of them have committed an abomination. They shall surely be put to death. Their blood shall be upon them. So here we find again, just kind of along with the same passage, or saying the same thing. It's an abomination to God when man does this thing. This last one was chapter 20, verse 13. First one was chapter 18 of Leviticus, verse 22. And then chapter 20, verse 13, deals with this. Let's go to another incident that deals kind of with and with Sodom and Gomorrah a little bit. Kind of the same situation. Go over to Judges chapter 19. I'm sorry, I couldn't hear all that. Yes.
5: Being put to death, that was...
0: Yes. Okay. Can I get somebody to read again for me? Judges chapter 19, verse 15. Let's start at verse 15 and go down through verse 25. A little length there, but somebody read for me, please.
6: And they turned aside thither to go in and to lodge in Gibeah. And when he went in, he set him down in the street of the city, for there was no man that took them into his house to lodge. And behold, there came an old man from his work out of the field at even, which is also of Mount Ephraim. And he sojourned in Gibeah, but the men of the place were Benjaminites. And when he had lifted up his eyes, he saw a wayfaring man in the street of the city. And the old man said, whither goest thou? And whence comest thou? And he said unto him, we are passing from Bethlehem, Judea, toward the side of Mount Ephraim. From thence am I, and I went to Bethlehem, Judea. But I am now going to the house of the Lord, and there is no man that receiveth me to house. Yet there is both straw and provender for our asses, And there is bread and wine also for me, and for thy handmaid, and for thy young man, which is with thy servants. There is no want of anything. And the old man said, Peace be with thee. Howsoever, let all thy wants lie upon me, only lodge not in the street. So he brought him into his house, and gave provender unto the asses, and they washed their feet, and did eat and drink. Now as they were making their hearts merry, behold, the men of the city, certain sons of Belial, beset the house round about, and beat at the door, and spake to the master of the house, the old man, saying, Bring forth the man that came into thine house, that we may know him. And the man, the master of the house, went out unto them, and said to them, Nay, my brethren, nay, I pray you, do not so wickedly, seeing that this man is come into my house, do not this folly. Behold, here is my daughter, a maiden, and his concubine. Them I will bring out now, and humble ye them, and do with them which seemeth good unto you, but unto this man do no vile a thing, so vile a thing. But the men would not hearken to him, so the man took his concubine, and brought her forth unto them. And they knew her, and abused her all the night until the morning. And when the day began to spring, they let her go.
0: Okay. Here again, it's just an example of the violence of the men. Just to try to paraphrase the story real quickly, this man's traveling. He comes into this town house or into this town. There's no place to lodge. It's evening time. They didn't have the Days Inns and things like we do today. It's popular and where you could just go get a motel. A lot of times when you travel into a city, you depend on somebody to put you in their home. And they had no place to go. It's getting dark. This other man comes along and tells, come to my house and you can lodge there. I've got room for your animals and I've got food on the table also. I have food for you and come and lodge there. Well, apparently the men of the city, again, have gotten words that there's somebody new in town. And again, this is the perversion of this type of lifestyle. I don't want to try to say this in the right way, but to these men, there was somebody new in the town. There's somebody new that they could have relationship with in the town. In the homosexual people, only 5% of the relationships, the longest they last, and it's only 5% of them, is 3 years. They only last 3 years with the same partner. That's only 5%. And 3 years is a high number for them. So what you have again is they have multiple partners. They have a lot of partners. Somebody new is coming into this town. And today, homosexual in America homosexuals are only made up of 2% of the population. That's all. But you see how big their agenda is and how hard they're pushing this. And then you've got, of course, you've got the liberal media and everybody in Hollywood that's backing this up too and has helped pushing it. But only 2% of the population is actual homosexual. And that's growing greatly. There is a statistic, though, with the homosexuals that all the child molestations that are taking place in America, it's going on. 1/3 of them is brought on by homosexuals. So 1/3 of that's homosexuals. So you have only 2% of the population is homosexual. But when it comes to child molestation, 1/3 of them is making up that population. Am I saying that? Will you understand it? Okay. So you see how perverted that is. How perverted it is, that relationship is. And here, again, it's kind of the same situation with Sodom. The two men there's new people in town. The men in the city want them. They offer their concubine, their wife, to them. And they take her. Abuse her so much. You read on down a few verses. They literally killed her. The owner, the husband, went out the next day and found her. And if you read on down the passage, there was no life in her. She made it to the door, and she had her hand stretched out across the threshold, and that's as far as she got. I don't know what kind of person could sleep all night with their wife out there being abused like that. That's just, I can't explain that one. I can't explain that. But that is the perversion. Let's go on, because I'm going to be, I've got a lot of scriptures and time here. I don't want to wear you down here. Let's go to 1 Kings 14:24. Somebody read that, please. 1 Kings 14:24. Okay, again, this refers to us and lets us know that this is an abomination to God. God did not approve of this. There was a passage in Daniel I thought about when I was studying it, and then I forgot to go look it up, and I may not find it right offhand. But in Daniel, there is a passage that talks about the Antichrist is going to be a lover of men. Or not, that's not the way it puts it. It puts it that he will not love women. Some people interpret that a different way. I wish I would have took time to look it up. You might know where it's at. But some people take that. I've heard some interpret that, say that he is not going to have time to have any kind of relationship with women. He's got 7 years of busy work. I believe he is going to be actually a homosexual, because that is extreme abomination towards what God believes. And he's going to be opposite of Christ. He's going to be Antichrist. I feel like that's one thing that this nation's getting, that the homosexuals and what they're doing is getting people adjusted to this kind of lifestyle. They will not think anything about it to have a leader who is a homosexual. They already worship them and praise them and think they're the greatest and stuff now when they're in Hollywood or they're singers or whatever. So I believe it's just getting us more prepared for that. That's just my personal opinion. I don't have anything solid to stand on that, but you can take that either way. But it's something to think about. It's in there for a reason. That verse is in there. It lets us know the kind of character the Antichrist is going to be. Let's go on. Let's look at a few familiar New Testament passages. Romans. These are just familiar verses. I'm giving you just laying a little foundation here that you need to mark in your Bibles. You need to be a little familiar, be able to find them. Romans chapter 1, verse 26. We've studied this many, many a times. For this cause God gave them up to vile affections. For even their women did change the natural use into that which is against nature. And likewise also the men, leaving the natural use of the women, burned in their lust one toward another, men with men, working that which is unseemly, and receiving in themselves that which recompense of their error which was meat. So here we find that God has given them up over to the foul affections to do those things which is contrary to what God has, how God has created us. 1 Corinthians chapter 6. 1 Corinthians chapter 6. Verse 9 and 10. It says, "Know ye not that the unrighteous shall not inherit the kingdom of God? Be not deceived, neither fornicators, nor idolaters, nor adulterers, nor effeminate, nor abusers of themselves with mankind." That word right there, abusers of themselves with mankind, when you look that up, it's one word, and it deals with sodomy. So that's what he's talking about there. They will not inherit the kingdom of God. Homosexuals are not going to heaven. Amen. Praise God. So there's you cannot twist these scriptures. I mean, you can try, but you have to fool yourself. And I mean, so badly try to make this sound like you're going to go to heaven. Homosexuals are not going to heaven. I don't care if they're priests, pastors, or what they are. They are not going to heaven. They are not of God. It's an abomination to God. Old Testament and New Testament tells us this. It's right there it says in verse 10, they shall not inherit the kingdom of God. They're not going to make it to heaven. It's very, very plain to me. Or verse 9 I'm talking about. Be not deceived, fornicators, nor idolaters, idolaters of a family, abusers of themselves, nor thieves, nor covetous, nor drunkards, nor violent, nor extortioners shall inherit the kingdom of God. They will not make it to heaven, church. They're not going to go to heaven. We can feel sorry for them all we want to and pity them. You can if you want to, but they're not going to heaven.
6: Also, isn't it interesting how there between, he says, nor adulterers, nor effeminate.
0: Mm-hmm.
6: It's stuck right there between the abusers of the self and mankind.
0: Right. I believe that's... Go ahead.
6: I was saying, homosexuality, you see the effeminate part of them, how they are trying to act like women and not being a man, but being a woman. So, I mean, it's just, it's amazing. Even that is in there. That God listens to this in His Word as well. Nor the effeminate. We need to act like we're supposed to act.
0: Feminine is the first step, the head step in homosexuality.
4: It goes both ways too. Women is not that like
6: men.
0: Yes, that's true.
4: We got one that works for the police department. She thinks she's a man. I know she's a lesbian too. I understand that. And she drives out like a man. She hangs with the men. And we laugh at it, but I'm telling you, it's an abomination to God.
0: Yes.
4: She is out of the creative order that God ordained before He made the earth and made mankind. It's wrong.
0: Mm-hmm.
4: It's out of order.
0: Yes, it is.
4: Yes.
0: Amen. 1 Timothy chapter 1, verse 10. 1 Timothy chapter 1, verse 10. For whoremongers, for them that defile themselves with mankind, for men stealers, for liars, for perjured persons, if I'm pronouncing that right, and if there be any other thing that is contrary to sound doctrine, according to the glorious gospel of the blessed God which was committed to you, to my trust. If you back up... let me see here. For whoremongers and for them that defile themselves with mankind. God is against that. A lot of people want to... A lot of the homosexual agenda, they want to say that there is nothing against in the Bible against homosexuality, but they don't, they're not looking at what these words says. And we're going to be talking about some more of that in a minute. But here, because he don't come right out and say homosexuals, but what he says here is them that defile themselves with mankind. And I don't know how much more defiled you can get with mankind and be a homosexual. Jude chapter 1, or the only chapter, but verse 7. Even as Sodom and Gomorrah and the cities about them in like manner, giving themselves over to fornication and going after strange flesh, are set forth an example, suffering the vengeance of eternal fire. That sounds like God's going to judge them, and it's not going to be in heaven. Amen? Okay. I have given you some verses. Just a small foundation here. Now, let's take this, and let's look at some of their views. Some of their views. I'm going to be kind of like the, you know, we're talking about the devil's advocate. I'm going to kind of be that a little bit. And, because we need to be able to give an answer to these people when they come with their, really, their silly questions. They're really. But, anyhow, let me go on. Let me just look at this. Let's look at the arguments by those who approve homosexual. Let's be able to give an answer. One thing they say, the innocence that took place in Solomon and Gibeah, is that how you pronounce that?
6: Gibeah.
0: Those situations were gang rapes, which are wrong whether you're a homosexual or heterosexual. So their argument is that these men that come and wanted to attack those guys at Lot's house and come to and Gibeah and try to attack the man that he was housing for the night, it was a group of men that was trying to do this. It was a gang rape. And they say that the Bible says that that's wrong. They weren't in some kind of marriage relationship. Gang rape is wrong whether you're a heterosexual or homosexual. So that's one of their arguments. What do you say to that?
6: No,
0: You say, well, that's a dumb question. Well, they're asking, they're telling us that. I went online and listened to people actually in news conferences and stuff and stated these things from the Bible. I'm getting this stuff from what people said the Bible is telling us.
4: That's not the context of what Scripture says. That's totally out of context.
7: I was going to say,
4: it doesn't apply.
7: In that story with Sodom and Gomorrah, you have the men who were offered women, but they refused the women, so it is a homosexual act.
4: Correct.
8: It is a homosexual act, but what they are stating is it is a gang rape, and that is wrong, heterosexual or homosexual. That's why God judged them, because it was a group of men who attacked this. If it was a group of men who attacked a woman, it would be wrong. So they're saying, that's why God judged it. He did not judge it because they were wanting to attack a man and have a homosexual relationship. God judged them because it was a gang rape situation, not a homosexual.
4: It's true that it was a gang rape, and it's true that it would be wrong whether it was heterosexual or homosexual. That doesn't make homosexual right.
7: That's right.
4: Homosexual is still wrong.
7: Mm-hmm.
4: There are other places in the Bible where God condemned homosexuality apart from those gang rape situations.
8: That's right. It is. It is a gang rape, and as you're stating it, it don't matter if it was three or one of them. God still says it's an abomination. And he tells us that in Leviticus, in the passage we give. See, this is another passage I gave you in Leviticus. He don't say, if it's a homosexual gang action, that he's going to judge it. He just tells you, if a man does it with a man, he's going to judge it. It's wrong. It's an abomination. The passage I gave you in Leviticus, you remember that? 18? He does not state that it has to be by a gang. He just tells us here that thou shalt not lie with a mankind as with a womankind is an abomination. It doesn't change God's law whether it's two or three or it's one. It's still an abomination to God. It's the action. It's not the number that God is judging.
4: They're trying to put the emphasis on the number.
8: Yes.
4: Because for the mercenary tactics that they use to try to draw you away from the principle of what takes place here, and then the principle is that God abominates a man, allows a man to try to judge his creator. It goes against what we talked about this morning in Sunday school. It's absolutely a perversion of how God made us. And they don't want to accept that. See, their premise is God made him this way, so it's all right.
8: Yeah, well, let me talk about that. What do we do about that? The passage I gave you in 1 Kings chapter 14:24, I forgot to mention, that we're dealing with, when you read the whole story more of it, it's dealing with male prostitution in the temple. So, this is another thing when you go to those who approve homosexual, and this is, if I can quote, this is church folks too that are stating these things. What was taking place in 1 Kings chapter 14 and 24 was a prostitution-like reference, or prostitution act. These were male prostitutes in the temple, and that is why God judged them. Not because God judges prostitution, whether it's with heterosexual or homosexual. So that's why God judged that. It's because...
2: That's what they're saying.
8: That's what they're saying. I'm being the bad guy. Huh? Okay. I'm being the bad guy here. This is what they say. That this is... God judged in 1 Kings, God judged that because it was a prostitution situation. Not because it was a homosexual situation.
4: So at this point, God don't recognize male people in their argument.
8: That's right. In their argument, they are saying is God judges prostitution, fornication. And he's judging this because of that, not because it's a homosexual relationship. He just is judging it because it's prostitution. And God judges that whether it's heterosexual or homosexual. That's what they are saying. And again, they are grabbing for things and trying to get something. God God does judge prostitution. And God does judge homosexuality. And again, you have to take some of these other verses to go along with that. Okay. Anybody questions, comment? Everything okay?
4: You said that right. You have to. You can't let them carry you out in one scripture.
8: No.
4: Because if you let them do that to you, then they can twist that one scripture to make it sound like it's right. But you've got to take the whole counsel of God. And when you look at it all over, bring it together, it's no way you can come up with the conclusions they come up with. It's no way.
8: That's right. Another statement they make is that we talk about it being acts against nature. We read that in Romans. They say acts against nature are not against nature if you are born homosexual.
2: That's what my nephew claims. He was born that way.
8: So what do we say about that?
2: His mama told him God didn't make that jump.
8: Okay.
9: So what they're basing that position on is the precept that we hear in the large majority of the Christian world, and that is that we were made in sin, we were born sinners, and since we were born sinners, homosexuality is just another sin. They were born that way, God made them that way, so that's not unnatural. And of course, our answer to that is no, we were not born in sin. No, we were not created in sin. No, we were not born sinners. That we chose to be sinners.
8: Sure. Anybody else? Was it somebody? Was it you, brother? I'm talking about. You think he's. Maybe it wasn't you, but anyhow, somebody was stating that. Somebody said something about being born that way. Oh, it was Brother Steve Mitchell a couple Sundays ago. He's talking about some men that live in his neighborhood that are homosexuals, and one of them tried to say, I was born that way. And he said, well, I knew you when you was a little kid. You weren't that way when you was a little kid, but who you accompanied yourself with as you was growing up and got older, you became that. And that's what happens. God does not make us homosexuals. That would be against his creation. God made us male and female. Okay. Anybody want to add to that? All right. What do we do with the situations in 1 Samuel? I'll go to 1 Samuel. Everybody wait. Is this okay? All right. Chapter 18. Verse 1 and 3, let's read. Chapter 1 Samuel, chapter 18, verse 1. And it came to pass when he had made an end of speaking unto Saul, that Saul, the soul of Jonathan, was knit with the soul of David, and Jonathan loved him as his own soul. Verse 3. Then Jonathan and David made a covenant, because he loved him as his own soul. Go to chapter 20. Verse 17. And Jonathan caused David to swear again, because he loved him. For he loved him as he loved his own soul. Go down to verse 24. So David hid himself in the field. Let me see that. 24. So David hid himself in the field when the new moon came. That's the wrong one. Let me go here. Hold on. I got something real good. Hold on. But do you understand where they're coming at by just a few verses I read there? Mm-hmm. Let me see here. Oh, just give me a second. 1 second. Go over to 2 Samuel chapter 1. 2 Samuel chapter 1, verse 26. And I am distressed for thee, my brother Jonathan. Very pleasant hast thou been unto me. Thy love to me was wonderful, passing the love of women. What do you think? These are verses they throw at us.
10: It doesn't say anything about knowing each other.
8: Okay, that's good.
2: That's the way the scripture, that's the way it's worded, the, you know, when there's relationships like that.
9: When it talks about the soul, I think it's talking about the life, that he's going to lay down his life.
8: What he doeth at the end of verse 26, thy love to me was wonderful, passing the love of women.
9: In our culture today, we tend to associate the word love with sexual activity.
8: Mm-hmm.
9: We just think that's part of intimacy, that's part of sexual intimacy. And the fact is that love doesn't have to be that way. Love, that's not necessarily a part of love. Certainly it is a part of love in a heterosexual relationship. Two men can love one another very intimately without being a physical intimacy.
8: Yes.
9: It can be an emotional intimacy. And the same thing is true with two women too, and we see this more often with women probably than we do with men, where women will not have and not expect and not think about any kind of physical intimacy, but have that kind of inner intimate relationship with one another because they just take love from us. So you can have that kind of love with two men can have it, two women can have it. That doesn't necessarily indicate or insinuate or necessitate any kind of sexual relationship.
4: It comes along with the same scripture of no greater love than you have when a man will lay down his life for his brother. There's no greater love than that. It has nothing to do with sexual perversion, but it's a commitment of giving yourself to somebody in a way of the way God gave himself to us. That kind of love is the type of love that's above this pandering stuff that you're talking about, the flesh. It's the commitment of the will and the heart. And that's why God had for us. He died for us. Now, ain't no greater love than that.
10: I think as well in that scripture that he calls him brother.
8: Mm-hmm.
10: My brother, not my lover.
4: Them two would lay down their life for each other. They had a strong commitment one to another.
8: Yes,
4: there wasn't nothing perverted about it. They were knitted together in God and with each other, and it was just a tremendous, what I call them, a commitment.
8: Yeah.
11: And it could have very easily surpassed any love that particular person had for a woman. You know, that type of love that you're talking about. You might have never experienced that same type of intimacy.
8: We hug, we hear, men hug men's necks.
11: Right.
8: And there is no sexual desire in that.
11: Amen.
8: It's just that we have a love for each other. I won't take time to read it, but they say the same thing about Ruth and Naomi. You read that? And that's something that these people throw at you. And this is a lesbian relationship. Because she was willing, Ruth was willing to follow Naomi wherever she went.
2: They cannot understand the love of God. That's the problem right there.
10: Well, it goes back to that in Romans chapter 1 that you read, brother, because down in the next verse you didn't read in Romans, it says, God turned them over to a reprobate mind. They don't think right.
4: It's a perverted love. It's sinful. First of all, the letter we're talking about is earthly and sinful. It's of the flesh. It's strictly the gratification of the flesh.
8: Yeah.
4: We're not talking about gratification of the flesh here. We're talking about that a love that comes from our soul was the love of God that should have fallen in our heart by the Holy Ghost. It's mm-hmm. that type of love.
10: Right.
4: It's an agape love. It's a commitment of our will to that we're committed. We're of the same. We're committed to one another. We're going to hold. We're going to stand one another. We're going to help one another. I'm going to protect you. You're going to protect me. And we think alike. And we're of God. That's the kind of love we're talking about. It's not this fleshly, of the flesh. That's the devil.
8: That's right. Okay.
11: Why do we even want to argue with them? Why do they want to argue the Bible? They don't believe it anyway. No. To me, I would say, do you even believe what this book has to say?
8: Right. But what I want to do is when they throw that at you, we need to be able to respond like we're responding. I mean, we need to tell them, look, there's, like you were saying, I mean.
4: I really appreciate the.
8: But you can talk all day, and it'll probably affect them if you just respond. Wait, but
4: I said I really appreciate what you're doing, man. I think it's good that we are doing this. I can all tell you, brother, that I think personally, I'm not gonna talk on very much other than to call side box and get away from it. My wife's brother. His whole son, they took off to New York this year, the last few days, to be married. And I said, well, I'm going to tell you something. We got a kind of fun concern. I said, I'm going to tell you something, Brenda. It's not welcome at my house. Now, if he shows up for any family functions, I'll have him leave. Now, I want you to know that because I will not tolerate it at my house. And she looked at me and she says, oh, God. Like that, that's the expression you give. But that's the attitude different. I will tell you to it, they don't believe in scripture anymore. You can go back and forth with it for a little while, and I appreciate the literature that you've given us here. But in the end, we're wasting our time. But we still need some evidence, I got to give. I'm expounding here, and kind of off track.
8: But as this grows, as more states approve of this, you're going to be faced with it.
4: Just understand how I'm saying
8: that. What I'm saying is, I'm not interested in arguing with them. I don't want to give them time of day, personally. But when they come and if I am in a situation that I have to give an answer to something, I won't be able to do it.
12: I think it's necessary for us to give an answer to these arguments that some of them have. Because there are some that will be turned. There are some that will be saved. Not all of them will be saved. Probably not most of them will be saved. But some of them will be. The fact is, all of them are deceived. All of them are deceived. Now some are just going to be completely and totally against anything and everything that you say. But there's others that are going to bring up these arguments because they've heard these arguments and they've never heard any rebuttal.
8: Yes.
4: And that's the way you start speaking and learning will come into.
8: The most people we're going to affect is those who have questions about it. Those who have already gave over to this lifestyle, you will have a hard time convincing them different. But as we are faced with...
12: You may not convince them if you're talking to them, but if you're able to give an answer to some of these arguments, that gives them something to think about, and that may help to knock down some of the wall that they've built up around them. Again, some of these people that have given themselves over to that lifestyle, some of them will be saved. We don't know which ones will, which ones won't. It's just a matter of who God has placed in front of us to be able to answer these questions.
8: Yes, and to me, we need to know what the Scripture says. We need to be able to give an answer to every man that asks us. We need to be able to do that. I'm not going to argue with them. I'll go as far as the Spirit lets me go, tells me to go. Okay, anybody else?
4: Well, Bobby, I don't think they're interested in Scripture. They're just interested in converting you.
12: That's right.
8: Converting what?
4: They're not interested. When they come and they try to grapple with Scripture, the term, it's not that they're interested in the Scriptures as much as they are interested in trying to promote their agenda. And that's what they do with school.
8: But see, the school's not fighting. The school's not teaching against it. Our government is promoting it. Hollywood's promoting it. A lot of your sports are not against it. So the only ones that are written, and a lot of the churches are not even against it, but the only ones that are against it is the true church. So they have to take the weapons that we use and try to twist them to come against us with. And we need to be able to explain this is not how that sits, or that because this. What point are you going
2: to say? I was just going to say, most of the people you talk to won't be homosexual. It'll be somebody else,
8: right,
2: who's confused and doesn't know, that's trying to defend them and say, "God love everybody, even though I'm not an homosexual, God love them."
8: Yes.
2: And I can see myself more talking to somebody like that than homosexual.
8: And I think that's more of the best chance or best person that you can be able to win. A lot of these statements that I am reading to you came from people who are not actually homosexuals, but they're promoting their agenda. The next one.
4: No, they're just desensitized people with this message in. They've heard it, they've swallowed the hook, line, and sinker. They've got it in school, they got it up in academia, they got it somewhere down at the library, or wherever, they read it in a book. So.
8: Yeah.
4: And I'm telling you, it's out there, their words. People, listen. I was watching one of the sports guys in basketball, and they were talking about a player or coach was going to coach one of the teams, and he was homosexual. It was a big thing this year. And he made the statement, he said, "People that don't accept homosexuality are just ignorant." That's one of your great sports heroes now in America. So that's what we're up against. That is the mainstream in our country and in the world. And if you don't go along with this, you're just ignorant.
8: Yes.
13: In high school, the end thing now is to be a homosexual.
4: So you're labeled as a bigot, as a homophobe, ignorant, unlearned. You're not allowed to speak with society, blah, blah, blah, blah, blah, blah.
8: Let me read you another statement. Jesus never mentions homosexuality. He condemned divorce, adultery, but he never condemned homosexuality.
4: Fornication. I thought that was still part of the
8: fornication. We look at it as Jesus said fornication.
4: He did say fornication wrong.
8: Yes, he did say fornication wrong, yes. But he they're not looking at that as being homosexual.
12: Oh, fornication.
4: He did classify marriage between a man and a woman from the beginning. I mean, he did go back and clarify that.
8: Yes. And this is something we need to know, church. Yes, just because Jesus Christ never mentioned it does not mean that he approves of it.
12: He didn't mention bestiality.
8: He didn't mention bestiality and a lot of those things, but he came to do the will of the Father. He did not come to destroy the Old Testament scriptures. Or the New Testament scriptures. It does not mean that he approves of it just because he did not speak against it. And we need to understand and know the passages that he dealt with in Scripture. Matthew chapter 19. Matthew chapter 19, verses 3 and 4. He did not come out and deal with, but he tells, talks about verse 3, the Pharisees also came and tempting him and saying unto him, "Is it lawful for a man to put away his wife for every cause?" And he answered and said unto them, "Have you not read that which was made them at the beginning, made them male and female? And for this cause shall a man leave father and mother, and shall cleave to his wife," that's a female, "and they twain shall be one flesh." So he goes, if somebody, if a Pharisee back in those days would have went up to him and said, "What about homosexual marriage?" He would have went right to that passage and said that, because that would apply. From the beginning, God made a male and female, and a male shall leave his father and cleave to his wife. So this, Jesus Christ did not come out and say, "You cannot have a homosexual relationship," but he did describe what a marriage, true marriage is.
10: Yes. Well, he didn't really have to come out and to declare that to the people, because it was in the law of Moses.
8: Yes.
10: And if that action was done during the time that Jesus was around, guess what's going to happen to them? They're stoned. Judgment is already, capital punishment has already been put upon them. Jesus didn't have to come out and declare it.
8: Right.
10: It was done earlier.
4: Well, I'm glad he stayed.

0: What makes a marriage is not so much a judge pronouncing you man and wife in the eyes of God. The Bible says, what God has joined together, let no man put asunder. A judge, a man, can say, I pronounce you. Did they say husband and wife? What did they say? I don't know. Did they say partners or something? Anybody got an idea? What did you say? I mean, seriously, I don't know. But anyhow, whatever they say. It's just a man saying that. If a judge comes up to you and say, I pronounce you a monkey, does that mean you're a monkey? No. If a judge comes up and tells you these things, does that, no, that does not make you married. Just because the judge says you're married. I mean, the judge can tell you all kinds of things, but that doesn't make you that. Probably all kinds of things. It's what God has joined together. And in the eyes of God, it's not a legal marriage. From the beginning, it was so that God made male and female, and the male will leave his father and will cleave to his wife.
1: Brother Doug, I'd like to say this.
0: Sure.
1: I've been in a camp meeting this past week up to on the other side of Charlotte, and there was a young man into the choir singing, and the pastor said, I have somebody here I want to testify. So he handed him the mic. And he said that he had been raised in the Church of God, a young boy, right on, from a little boy on up, and said he tried to run away from God, and said he went to another state to get away from God and the church and all. And he said, I was a homosexual. He said, and I went through that, and he said, I lived a miserable life. He said, I was really miserable. But he said, I run as far as I could run, and I've had to come back home. He said, I've been back 2 years, and he said, I want you to know the Lord has forgiven me. And he said, I'm going to do my best to serve the Lord the rest of my life. But then you think, you know, you hear people say, once a homosexual, always one. And I was thinking, wonder would some young girl ever really trust him, you know, to really marry him? Would he go back in? Would, you know, if he was a Sunday school teacher, would you want your children to go into class reading? How far would you trust him? And I know the Lord does forgive. I know He does forgive. And if somebody's really got an honest and made up mind, you know, to really do the Lord would. But then I got things ruined his life, you know. I mean, and the pastor said, well, I didn't know he was doing in all this detail when I gave him the mic. But he seemed to be getting it off his chest. He was a nice looking young man. And he said, and so I've wondered, it's been on my mind a lot, you know, since then. Wonder how far can anybody trust somebody like that? You really don't know. That just came to my mind, you know.
0: That's true. That can be a tough situation. But we have to look at it too. I mean, how many people God has saved who were in pornography? A lot of filthy things that God delivered them and set them free. And God has truly delivered them and set them free. And they're a child of God. I mean, they're a brother and sister in the Lord. And we need to treat them that way.
2: You can sanctify them. That faith can be crucified. We're talking about bondages of the flesh, y'all. We don't need to carry this homosexuality further than what it is. It is a bondage of the flesh.
0: Sure.
2: And God gave provision to His Son at the cross, through Jesus Christ, that the old man can die, and you can reckon yourself dead and in sin, and that body of sin can be destroyed. The Bible says that body of sin can be broken, it can be destroyed. That man can be sanctified of that stuff. He can be filled with the Holy Ghost and the fire of God. And he can live the rest of his days by the Spirit of God and live for God. And if that ain't so, then ain't none of us got a chance. Now,

0: right now, like it is. It is what it is. I'm telling you, the provision of the cross is sufficient for every situation if a man will give himself to God. And he'll die, if he'll be like that kernel of corn and fall on the ground and die. And then God can raise him up and bring fruit out of it. But we got that. That flesh has got to be crucified. It is the bondage of the flesh. We don't need to make homosexual some super sin that it's something different. It is a type of sin, the bondage of the flesh.
1: We see the grossality of it. And I think that's
0: repulsive to us.
1: We see the grossality of it, and we're appalled by it.
0: Sure.
1: And so we see it as a... We judge it as the worst of the worst of the worst of the worst.
0: And sister, he's done this to himself. In God's eyes, if he's saved, sanctified, filled with the Holy Ghost, he's God. But, you know, we make scars in our life that makes it hard for us. Now, let's just put it like it is. A man robbed a bank one time, you ain't going to give him your wallet to walk around with all night. You know, we do these things to ourselves. If I could take that young man somewhere down the road and it'd work out, and he'd find, get married, raise a family, and praise God for it. That's what we want. That's what the cross will do. It will still save somebody.
2: But in the eyes of God, it's just like the other sin. God is forgiven, but He's forgotten.
0: That's right.
2: It's our past. Yes. We not like that. It stays in our minds. We've got to be able to accept it like God accepts
0: it. Yeah. And
2: can turn around and backslide.
0: And that's not to say He shouldn't be able to have proved Himself for a while. Just because, man gets saved, don't mean you're going to sort of pull fit either.
2: No.
0: Come on now, then we can prove ourselves, and then be faithfully prove ourselves.
1: But the Lord has said, all sin shall be forgiven, man is set free. That's blasphemy.
3: Let's go to Hebrews chapter 13. Another thing. We'll give you one more that they throw at us, and then I'm going to give you a bunch of scripture to deal with marriage that lets us know that it's between a male and female. But Hebrews chapter 13, verse 4. The writer says, marriage is honorable in all. So all marriages are okay.
0: Read on. I'm
3: being the devil's advocate.
0: That's qualified.
3: That's what the homosexual agenda people throw at us.
0: Well, we have to go back and look at what the Bible says about marriage.
3: Yes.
0: Jesus says between a man and a woman.
3: But this is one of the verses. They're trying to take God's word against us.
2: Yeah.
3: That's what they're trying to do.
0: If you use that one scripture and not go to other scriptures, yes, to back it up, then you're hung.
4: It's just like any other false doctrine. They pull out one or two scriptures to make
0: it's
4: the foundation instead of searching the whole word of God.
3: Yeah. When they say that, you know what to do.
5: So, I wasn't trying to say that we shouldn't be prepared.
3: I know what you're saying.
5: Getting these people, but to stand there and answer all their little things, I think we need to try to bring them back to the root of their sin. Why are they trying to justify their actions by pulling little things out? If they don't believe this word, why do they even want to talk about it?
3: That's true, because
5: we do need to be able to defend ourselves.
3: They're saying they don't believe the word of God, but then they want to try to take the word of God to justify what they're doing.
6: Well, I think the reason they do that is because in some way they fully understand they're by God.
3: That's right. Okay. 1 Corinthians chapter 7. I'm going to go, our time is getting away from us. I'm going to just go real quickly. We're going to look at some passages that deal with marriage. It lets us know that it is between a male and a female. It'd be good to know these verses. Just as we talked about an abortion, the Bible may never come right out and say, well, abortion is wrong. But there is passages, there's a whole list of passages that God gives in His Word that lets us know that baby that's not born yet is still a human being. God calls it a he, a she, a brother, a sister, right on. A him, a her, he never calls it something that's not human. So, 1 Corinthians chapter 7, Just notice here, let me just read verse 1 with it. Now concerning things whereunto you wrote unto me, it is good for a man not to touch a woman. Nevertheless, to avoid fornication, let every man have his own wife, and let every woman have her own husband. Let the husband render unto the wife due benevolence, and likewise also the wife unto the husband. The wife has not power of her own body, but the husband, and likewise also the husband, has not power of his own body, but the wife. If you'll notice there, it's husband and wife, man, female, male, female. He never has anything to do with the same sex. Romans chapter 7.

0: Speak to them that know the law, how that the law has dominion over a man as long as he liveth. For the woman which has a husband is bound by the law to her husband, so long as he liveth. But if the husband be dead, she is loose from the law of her husband. So then, if while her husband liveth, she is married to another man, she shall be called an adulteress. But if her husband be dead, she is free from that law, so that she is no adulteress, but though she be married to another man. Again, it's man and woman. Ephesians chapter 5, verse 22. For the husband is the head of the wife. For the husband is the head of the wife. Christ is the head of the church, and he's the Savior of the body. So here it's fairly plainly stated. Verse 22, also, wives, submit yourselves unto your own husbands as unto the Lord. So he deals with husband and wife. Colossians chapter 3, verse 18, wives, submit yourselves unto your own husband as it is fit in your Lord. Husbands, love your wives and be not bitter against them. Husband and wife, very plainly. 1 Timothy chapter 3. Verse 2, a bishop then must be blameless, the husband of one wife. Now how can you have a homosexual bishop? You can't. He's got to be the husband of one wife. If he's going to be a married person, it's the husband of one wife. It's not the husband of another man. Okay? Verse 11. Down in verse 11. Even so must their wives, still talking about the qualifications of men, so even so must their wives be brave, not slanderous, sober, faithful in all things. It's not their partner, it's their wife. Their wife must be this. Chapter 5, verse 14. I will therefore that the younger women marry, bearing children. You can't do that in a lesbian relationship. Bearing children, guide the house. Give none occasion to the adversary to speak reproachfully. I will therefore that the younger women marry, bear children. Then Titus chapter 1 and verse 6. If any be blameless, the husband of one wife. Again, he's dealing with some qualification. If any be blameless, the husband of one wife, having faithful children, not accused of riot or unruliness or unruly. So it must be the husband of one wife. Titus chapter 2, verse 4. That they may teach the young women to be sober, to love their husbands. Let's talk about the aged women. This is what they are to do. They need that they may teach the young women to be sober, to love their husbands, to love their children. Again, these are just scriptures that give the definition of what real marriage is. It's a husband and it is a wife. I'll give you one more. 1 Peter chapter 3. 1 Peter chapter 3. Likewise, ye wives, be in subjection to your own husbands, that if any obey not the word, they also may without the word be won by the conversation of the conversions of the conversation of the wives. Notice there, it needs to be likewise, ye wives are to be under subjection to your husband. Again, these are just verses that tell us that a true marriage in the eyes of God is between a husband and wife. They may try to turn that around. They might try to change it and do everything they can to try to pervert the Scriptures. But it's very plain in the Scriptures. I just gave you, I don't know, 7 or 8 so there. That lets us know that this is between a real marriage between a husband and wife. Does anybody have any questions or some final comments?
1: What was your Ephesians scripture on this? chapter 5, verse 22 and verse 23.
2: I had an opportunity yesterday to talk with Carolee's brother who's in the Coast Guard. And John knows that they just reversed the Don't Ask Don't Tell to allow him to serve openly and serve the. Of course, to do this, they have to go through a lot of training. The troops have to go through a lot of training. And he said it was an 8-step process that they're going through. And they're on phase 2 right now. So there's 8 phases. And he said phase 1, 2, and 3 is going over what they're allowed to say and how they have to treat these people. The first thing they've done is restricted their speech. They cannot make any references to gay, homosexual, lesbian. They cannot call a spade a spade. So, first thing they've done is squelch their speech. They've made it so they can't speak out against it in any way, shape, or form. The only thing they could do is officially request to be protected, like in a shower situation. If they're not comfortable, if a straight person now is not comfortable showering with these sodomites, they have to go before their supervisor and request special. So it's no longer the gay requesting special stuff, now it's the heterosexuals requesting special.
3: So we're going to be the minority soon.
2: So straight
4: personnel have to go through an 8-step program.
2: An 8-step program. 8 phases, and the first 3 that are solely basically on what they're allowed to say. You can't say music that they're allowed to play and not play any. A lot of rock music and other music talks about homosexuals and stuff, and they're not allowed to play any of that anymore. So they do it in their private or whatever, but they can't. So
3: in other words, they can't listen to songs talking about gay bashing and things like that, and that would be bad news.
2: Right. So they have to be sensitive.
3: So we got to cater to them.
2: So first step complete, they stifle their speech.
4: And that would probably extend to Christian music that talks about marriage. Marrying a wife. Is that the offense?
3: He was a homosexual, that'd be offensive to him. All right, anybody else?
5: It's amazing what 2% can do.
3: 2%?
5: That's what blows my mind. Probably the most strange for me is when you see people like that, it's like it's a lesbian, 2 women, one of them acts manly, manly, one of them acts more feminine. And the same way with the guys. I think, well, that right there will tell you something.
4: We're trying to fit into nature as best they know how. I know they won't do.
6: Well, I think the church needs to be the church.
3: Yes, we
6: need the power of God to break these bonds.
3: That's why I was trying to preach this morning. I don't know how good I did, but I was trying to do. We need the power of God. We're going to be faced with this joint. We need to be able to give an answer. I'm coming to argue and all that. We need to be able to give an answer. We need to know these scriptures and talk about what marriage is, real marriage is. And we need, most of all, we need the power. We've got to have the power. We've got to have the power.